0: A pause in construction on a section of border wall that runs through a national park in Texas.
1: A federal restraining order is halting plans to build more border wall through Big Bend National Park in Texas. Protesters say construction will disrupt delicate ecology and that protective laws were improperly waived.
2: It's not about walls. It's more about the roads, the destruction of the canyon. You just can't fix a blown-up canyon.
1: Randy Bradford is a former park ranger. Crystal Albright lives nearby.
3: Our sheriffs and our Border Patrol work really well together. When 31 laws were waived and contractors came in with no bid contracts, that was our big concern.
1: A hearing is set for next week in San Antonio. Eben Brown, Fox News.
0: A former NFL player says he's now broke after being scammed out of his life savings.
4: Tay Crowder claims he lost at least $500,000 in an alleged investment fraud scheme involving e-commerce stores. Crowder, who played in the NFL for the New York Giants, says he invested with Motion Venture Operation, run by a 23-year-old New Jersey resident named Muhammad Koulibaly. Crowder says he thought the investment was legitimate after seeing other NFL players and recognizable names were also involved. Koulibaly was found dead in a swimming pool in New Jersey on July 31st. No charges have been filed in connection with the allegations, but the Securities and Exchange Commission is investigating the claims by Crowder and other investors. Frank Lanza, Fox News.
0: Soccer fan groups, including Football Supporters Europe and Football Supporters North America, have launched a petition calling for Gianni Infantino, the head of FIFA, soccer's governing body, to resign after he tried to sell future World Cup profits to private investors. The petition also calls for FIFA to be rebuilt so that it can never happen again. Infantino's plan was scrapped after a global backlash. I'm Lee Silvestro. This is Fox News.
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6: There's just a very slight chance of a thunderstorm tonight, a little better to our east. Our overnight low, 62 degrees, then mostly sunny for your Friday, and above average, 86, with our breeze 5 to 10 miles an hour. On Saturday, mostly sunny at 82. Sunday, partly cloudy skies and a high of 80 degrees. From the Storm Center, KelloLand TV, I'm meteorologist Che Trowback.
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10: He's here. 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
11: Hello, America. 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Our number, 877-381-3811, 877-381-3811. There's a very good piece, as there always is, when it's Mark Thiessen column. Could Iran try a midterms October surprise, he writes in the Washington Post. Now, what's interesting about the Washington Post opinion page is it's changed a lot and for the better. That's not to say there aren't still some things going on there, but for that newspaper, when I was working in the Reagan administration, it's night and day. I'm talking about, again, the opinion section. Tehran still has the firepower and the motive to strike before the November vote. So what Thiessen's doing here in his piece, and I want to encourage you to check it out, again, the Washington Post. Yes, the Washington Post. If you don't get it, you don't get it. Democracy dies in darkness. Oh, they got all the headlines. But anyway, it's something to be on alert for. It's something for the president and his advisors in the administration generally, Secretary of War and the Secretary of State, CIA Director, to be on the alert for, because they would like nothing more than the Democrats to win. So let me be very specific and very clear about this. Effectively, the Democrats and the Iranian regime are on the same side. The Democrats and the Iranian regime are on the same side here. And that's a problem, but nonetheless. And so, by the way, the woke right, neo-fascists. No, we're not. We're really not. No, you are. We're in the middle of a war, and this is how you conduct yourselves? Yeah, no, you are. I wanted to hit a Democrat state representative in Michigan, Karen Whitsett, W-H-I-T-S-E-T-T, at an event in favor and support of the Republican Mike Rogers running for the Senate today. Cut 8. Go.
12: I do not think people really realize what is on the line. You will lose your health insurance if the other candidate gets in office. There's no ifs, ands, or buts about it. That is what Medicare for All means. So if you enjoy going to ER now and sitting for 6 hours, get ready to enjoy that a whole lot longer because you may be sitting there for 6 weeks. That means you will be in a clinic, in a hospital, wherever they say that you go. Once again, you say you don't want government in your business. Well, the government will be controlling your health care. They will control your doctors. They will control your medication. They will control your visits. They will control everything. So if for no other reason, common sense prevails that Mike Rogers is the candidate for you.
11: Wow. Good for her. Good for her. You need a lot of Democrats to move over, folks. That would be very, very important for a lot of Democrats to move over, a lot of independents to move over. Absolutely, 100%. Oh, yeah. Got more here. Let's see. Do we have any more Democrats? Oh, yeah, we do. We have a rabbi, Rabbi Asher Lobatin, at an event.

0: The National Weather Service in Sioux Falls has issued a severe thunderstorm warning for northeastern Minnehaha County and southeastern South Dakota until 7:30 p.m. At 7:09 p.m., a severe thunderstorm was located near Lyons, or 13 miles north of Sioux Falls, moving east at 40 miles an hour. Hazard, golf ball size hail and 60 miles an hour wind gusts. Source, radar indicated. Impact, people and animals outdoors will be injured. Expect hail damage to roofs, siding, windows, and vehicles. Expect wind damage to roofs, siding, and trees. This severe thunderstorm will be near Baltic and Dell Rapids around 7:15 p.m. For your protection, move to an interior room on the lowest floor of a building. To report severe weather, contact your nearest law enforcement agency. They will send a report to the National Weather Service office in Sioux Falls. Repeating, a severe thunderstorm warning has been issued until 7:30 p.m. for the following county, Minnehaha, South Dakota.
1: Is another one. Right. So those three states, we're seeing what we can do to help. We just don't want the Democrats. Look, the Senate has to be the firewall. If we have a bad night and they take the House, and that's a bad, bad night, we need to have a firewall, if you know what I mean. We need to have a firewall. And that's going to have to be the Senate. And we spent a lot of time on this, you and I. And we spent a lot of time on an election night, too, and we're going to do it again. To get out our vote, people in their cars, in their trucks, people thinking about it over the dinner table. No, we're going to be spurring as many people as we can, spurring them on to go vote. It's not that hard. And like it or not, if your community allows voting early, vote early. Vote early. Take the tool that they created for themselves and that they abuse, quite frankly. Take that tool and use it against them. That's my view. Use it against them. All right. Chuck Schumer at a press conference today. He's asked about the Democratic Socialists of America. If I didn't think these were interesting, I wouldn't waste my time with them, ladies and gentlemen. That's the truth. We've got plenty here to do, but let's go ahead. Let's hear what he had to say.
2: What do you make of this rise in DSA and what that could mean for this?
3: Well, we're a big tent party. And, you know, not everyone has the same exact view on every single issue. But if you look at the overall issues, the costs that people pay, the chaos in the Trump administration, you see it daily, and the corruption. And the corruption, one of our candidates, Senator Ossoff, does this
1: Senator Ossoff, we know him. The one that attacks a young woman. Oh, yeah, Senator Ossoff, we know him. Go ahead.
3: Corruption makes people's costs high. For instance, the corruption in Trump taking millions and millions of dollars from the oil and gas industry, the coal industry, and then cutting off clean energy, which is the cheapest way to get power, has raised people's electric bills 600.
1: That's not what's raised there. You're such a slimeball, Schumer. I actually hope that some Democrat takes you out there. I really do. You're such a hemorrhoid on the body politic, and for so damn long. No, ladies and gentlemen, what's raising your electrical costs are your state governments. They're the ones doing it. And they're doing it purposely with their ideology on climate change. It has nothing to do with the oil companies, nothing to do with the utility companies. Utility companies are in business if they sell you more electricity. Oil companies are in business if they sell you more oil. This is a joke. This is sick. That would be like people, oh, they're holding back milk. The milk cartels, no, they're not. These politicians, they refuse to take credit. And should I say discredit for their radical left policies. And Schumer, it's going to catch up with him one day. It's going to catch up with him one day. Go ahead, please.
3: So we are a big tent party, and we're united.
1: Not a big tent party. You're a crap party. You are a slavery party, a segregation party, a eugenics party, a Jim Crow party. Now you're a communist party. Now, just because some of you have learned the Washington, D.C. speak to deceive the public, and a handful flunkies, college flunkies, who just say it like it is, I wish Republicans would understand, particularly those on TV hosting and so forth, this is not a fight between the Democrat Party and the DSA. If there's a fight at all, it's over how to use language and how to present it and how to market it. But they keep talking about a big tent, too, a big tent. You don't let communists in your tent, okay? You don't let Islamists in your tent. You don't let Klansmen and Nazis in your tent. You just don't do it. I'll be right back.
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12: There's a reason liberals line up for a smackdown.

Chuck Schumer. What a loser. Seriously? These people lie, and they lie, and they lie. You know why? Because they get away with it. They know they have a press that's going to protect them. They know that, you know, about half their constituents have an IQ of a cucumber. I'm just being honest. They're trying to import more people that don't understand the language, don't understand the Constitution, don't understand capitalism. They want to get them through. Let me tell you something else that's going to happen that nobody's talking about. If they have the House and the Senate and then eventually take the presidency, they're going to give amnesty to over 20 million illegal aliens. I am telling you the truth. Mark my words. And whether the Republicans get rid of the filibuster, which they won't, but the Democrats will, and even if the Republicans did, that means they could reverse everything the Republicans did. So that's not like the Holy Grail. That's why I don't really get into it. Let's say the Republicans got rid of the filibuster. Let's play this out. The Democrats come in. What are they going to do? Well, since there's no more filibuster, they will reverse every single thing the Republicans did. You see? Now, on the other hand, if the Republicans don't get rid of the filibuster and the Democrats do, they will institute everything they want to institute. And it may be more difficult to undo it because, well, they may be there for more than 4, 5, or 6 years. Okay, but we can play that out another day. The point I'm making is a simple one. I think you understand what I'm saying. They will give amnesty to 25 million people or 20 million people, then it's over. It's completely over. And they won't care if they're rapists, burglars, any of the rest of it, because they're looking at the big game. They're looking at the greatest power grab in American history. They're looking at winning every single election from here to the end of the republic. They're looking at destroying our economic system and doing this Marxist socialism stuff because they'll have a clear

0: what they will do. You'll see massive amnesty. They'll control the court, and there's not going to be a damn thing we can do about it. Nothing. Scott Bessent is one of the stars of this administration, truly is, at the Treasury Secretary. You know, he's very loyal to the president. He does what the president asks him to do, and he does it in a very professional way, a very intelligent way. You know, some of the departments are harder to run than others. DHS is one of them. DOJ is very difficult. There's so many aspects to it, and I go on and on. Treasury's not easy either. IRS is there, and other things go on there, but I really like what he had to say on CNBC today. Hat tip, Jason Brodsky on X. Cut 16, go.
1: You know, I think oil markets are misinterpreting what this economic pressure means. The economic pressure means that we are going to all of our allies, and this is going to be the greatest coordinated economic isolation in the history of the world. And we are going to them and saying, you are either with us or against us. You want this murderous regime to end. And if you insist on the doing business with them, either transferring money, buying their oil, they're doing seaborne ship transfers, then the U.S. Treasury and the U.S. government, they will put its full might and force toward enforcing against you. So it is time for our allies and the rest of the world to make a decision, and we are going to squash the economy of this murderous regime, which that will curtail their ability to project power through their proxies. It will mean that they cannot pay the military, and you know, we have substantial inflation, both food inflation and ordinary inflation in Iran. And, you know, what we have seen, you know, I see lots of reports that said, oh, well, this has never worked. It does work because we have a combination. It is a 1-2 punch. We have the blockade, and we are going to have the toughest sanctions in history. And I will tell you, this will work. It worked in Venezuela once we put up the blockade. It is working in Cuba right now, and it is going to work in Iran, and we are going to collapse this regime.
0: Did you hear that last part? I played the entire minute and a half because I wanted you to hear the last part. Because my ears perked up. We are going to collapse this regime. Folks, it's the only way to end this. You're not going to be able to contain them. No agreement's going to work. Diplomacy isn't going to work. That is fanciful. In my view, it's just like with Hamas. Oh, Hamas wants peace. No, they don't. Do you know one of their major hospitals, there was a report today, they're torture centers. It's a torture center. We're going to talk more in the future about Turkey. Turkey has become a dire threat, not just to Israel, but to Greece. Do you know there have been over 450 violations of Greece's airspace by Turkey, threatening Greece? Greece is also a NATO country. Threatening Greece. This guy is, he's now trying to load up Syria, which is on the border with Israel, with military bases and military equipment. The Israelis hit an air base yesterday, because their intelligence told them, and they could see the movement of the Turkish forces to basically build their own air force there. And if they did that, they'd be right on the border with Israel. This is what Erdogan is doing. This is what Erdogan is doing. And, of course, Israel's attacked. Israel doesn't care if it's attacked for doing it. Israel has to defend itself. Greece has to defend itself. That's why Greece and Israel are so tight right now. They're very close, because they have common enemies. This is why India and Israel are so tight. They have a common enemy, the Islamist Nazi regime that runs Pakistan and is aligned with Afghanistan. And so India and Israel are tight. Israel and Greece are tight. And they have to be. The UAE, I can't say they're openly tight with Israel, but behind the scenes, they are much

tighter with Israel than any other Arab country, and they're part of the Abraham Accords. They're run by a king there who actually is very westernized. We'll be right back.

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6: Fox News, I'm Tom Graham. Sailors aboard the USS Abraham Lincoln are heading home after their deployment was repeatedly extended following the start of the conflict with Iran.
7: They're being replaced in the Arabian Sea by the USS George Washington after a deployment that lasted 9 months instead of an expected 6, leading to complaints about quality of life and food aboard.
6: Fox's Peter Ducey, the aircraft carrier, is expected to take more than a month to get back to the U.S. The FBI says they stopped a plot to bomb the New York State Capitol in Albany. They claim Jessica Bowie also pledged allegiance to ISIS.
8: As alleged, this defendant was radicalized online and spread messages.

0: The National Weather Service in Sioux Falls has issued a severe thunderstorm warning for northern Yankton County in southeastern South Dakota, southwestern Turner County in southeastern South Dakota, southeastern Hutchinson County in southeastern South Dakota, until 8:15 p.m. At 7:30 p.m., a severe thunderstorm was located near Menno, or 19 miles northeast of Tyndall, moving southeast at 30 miles an hour. Hazard, 60 miles an hour wind gusts and half-dollar size hail. Source, radar indicated. Impact, hail damage to vehicles is expected. Expect wind damage to roofs, siding, and trees. This severe thunderstorm will be near Mayfield around 7:45 p.m. For your protection, move to an interior room on the lowest floor of a building. To report severe weather, contact your nearest law enforcement agency. They will send a report to the National Weather Service office in Sioux Falls. Repeating, a severe thunderstorm warning has been issued until 8:15 p.m. for the following counties in South Dakota, Turner, Hutchinson, and Yankton.
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3: Just a slight chance of a thunderstorm tonight. Otherwise, partly cloudy. Our overnight low 62. Then mostly sunny for your Friday, and we're warming up. 86 for a high, a very light north breeze, 5 to 10 miles an hour. On Saturday, mostly sunny and 82. And Sunday, partly cloudy, high of 80, chance of showers on Monday. From the Storm Center, Keloland TV, I'm meteorologist Jay Trollback.
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1: Hello, America. Welcome back. All right, Mr. Producer. Here we are, Mr. Producer. Here we are. Paper, paper everywhere. It's no secret that the checkout line feels a little heavier. Those daily essentials are ending up on a credit card. Those double-digit interest rates are quietly draining your bank account. 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And that's why inflation is so pernicious. And the Democrats did it. 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
1: We have our friend and intrepid reporter, John Levine from the Washington Free Beacon, which is a great, great site, one of my favorite. And John Levine, you have uncovered something about this fantastic family that's in our country. Would you explain this, please?
3: Well, happy to be here, Mark, and thanks again. I mean, this is one of those things that was just hiding in plain sight. Hassan Piker, who I'm sure is someone that is no stranger to your audience, famous social media star on the left that has called for, that supported Hamas and Hezbollah and said America deserved 9/11, and a much longer litany I could get into if we had more time. He has a brother, a younger brother named Murat Piker, and this individual is an aerospace engineer who has spent the last 10 years working for Boeing, and he's not a flight attendant. He's building planes for Boeing, and he's worked on both Air Force One and a plane that's known colloquially as the nuclear doomsday plane, which is where if there's a nuclear war on the ground, the president gets up in this plane and runs the country from the air. And Hassan Piker's brother has worked on Air Force One, which is going to be delivered to President Trump or whoever takes over, you know, after him in 2028, 2029, and this nuclear doomsday plane. And in this capacity, he has received top-level security clearance. That's something Boeing confirmed to me. And it was all right under our noses. I don't know when he got security clearance. I don't know how this was allowed to happen, but it did occur. And we need answers, I guess.
1: I think so. I mean, not only about this guy, which is concerning enough, But this vetting process, I mean, when I was vetted for my job as chief of staff to the attorney general, it took 6 months. They checked everything. They went all the way back to first grade. It was very extensive. If I had had any ties to communism or radical Islamism or any of these other isms, I would not have been approved. How does this guy get approved?
3: Someone who when I posted this on X, someone commented that they had applied for a government job and they failed a security clearance because the wife had been born in Russia and was adopted as a baby. And that was too much for him to get security clearance. But we have the brother of America Deserve 9/11 working on Air Force One, which, you know, that's the doomsday plane. All right, that's hopefully won't have a nuclear war. But the president rides Air Force One, you know, every time he travels. And it's very concerning that Hassan Piker's brother would be so close to that. And by the way, he's not some silent person that's disavowed what his brother has said. Far from it. He regularly appears on the show. It's hosted on a platform called Twitch. He regularly appears on Hassan Piker's Twitch stream. Has been going on for years. They travel together. They broadcast together from Japan, from France, from wherever they are. He's very, very, very close to the Piker family. And there's one clip where they're watching a satellite go into space, the Viasat 3 satellite, very important communication satellite. And Hassan Piker is watching it go up, and he says, he's joking, wouldn't it be funny if the satellite exploded? And then the Farah Piker's sitting there right next to him, you know, laughing nervously. Like, what are we doing? And part of I think the public service that I'm trying to do is I don't want to wait. I don't think America should wait for there to be a tragedy before we do something. So I feel like I'm screaming into the wind sometimes, but I hope we can remediate these kinds of security issues before they become something more unfortunate.
1: Who is in charge? What department's in charge of this security? You know, the FBI, I suppose?
3: Well, yes, but the big question, and I don't know the answer, is when he got security. Because he's worked at Boeing for over 10 years, and he left Boeing, by the way. The company said he just recently departed of his own volition. Now, I don't know exactly what that means. I don't know where he's working now. His LinkedIn hasn't been updated. I don't know that I totally trust Boeing to be forthright about this, but I don't know when he was granted security clearance. So I don't know if this was a Trump first-term issue or a Biden issue, but he And look, there has been a deep state in our country. We all know that, and it's perfectly possible that the issues that we're talking about, that we obviously find very concerning, to members of that deep state, wouldn't have been an issue. So you know, there's probably a lot of people in the government who listen to Hassan Piker, as horrifying as that might be to contemplate.
1: Yeah, but they're not his brother, for God's sakes. I mean, that should have been. I mean, you know, that should have been a five alarm fire there. Let me ask you this. Have you or are you going to poke around in other government entities to find out how this happened and what they're going to do about it? I mean, you've really broken a big story here.
3: This is not over. I want to know why he left Boeing. I want to know how he got security clearance, who gave it to him, and more importantly, is they still have it? In one episode of Hassan Piker's show, he talked about how he really wanted to work at NASA, and there's definitely no way that can happen, and I hope now actually that has been successfully derailed thanks to my reporting, but no, someone like this shouldn't have security clearances, and the American people deserve answers to how that happened and who greenlit that.
1: But this report to me is so essential for a lot of reasons, and one of them is we need to go back and check the clearance process for people who have this level of clearance and who are working on these kinds of, I'll call them what they are, black projects and so forth. That is, the limitation is severe. The number of people who have access to any of this information, they got to go back and find out who's what, don't they?
3: Right. And, you know, and the key thing is it's not enough just to revoke the security clearance. I fully expect that to happen. You need to find out the process of how this was allowed to happen and who did it, and are those people still at the agency? And that is, I hope certainly we have, if we do that, we can, and they are still at the agencies that they're at, we've expedited some pink slips that could be set forth.
1: Mm-hmm. This is stunning to me. It is absolutely stunning to me.
3: And you also, know how I found, you know how I know this?
1: No.
3: There was an article in Rolling Stone magazine, which is not a very widely read magazine anymore, but they did a profile of Piker. And in the profile, buried down, paragraph 70, the brother was joking to the reporter, and the brother was talking to the reporter, and he said, yes, I also worked on Air Force One. So he bragged about it in a news article. That's how this house came on my radar. And I read this, I was like, holy moly.

0: The National Weather Service in Sioux Falls has issued a severe thunderstorm warning for southwestern Minnehaha County in southeastern South Dakota, northwestern Lincoln County in southeastern South Dakota, southeastern McCook County in southeastern South Dakota, northern Turner County in southeastern South Dakota, until 8:30 p.m. At 7:43 p.m., a severe thunderstorm was located near Chancellor, or 7 miles northeast of Parker, moving southeast at 25 miles an hour. Hazard, ping pong ball size hail and 60 miles an hour wind gusts. Source, radar indicated. Impact, people and animals outdoors will be injured. Expect hail damage to roofs, siding, windows, and vehicles. Expect wind damage to roofs, siding, and trees. This severe thunderstorm will be near T, Lenox, and Chancellor around 7:50 p.m. Worthing around 7:55 p.m. Harrisburg around 8 p.m. For your protection, move to an interior room on the lowest floor of a building. To report severe weather, contact your nearest law enforcement agency. They will send a report to the National Weather Service office in Sioux Falls. Repeating, a severe thunderstorm warning has been issued until 8:30 p.m. for the following counties in South Dakota: Lincoln, McCook, Minnehaha, and Turner.
1: Grabbed my attention when I saw him over there, but this is a big deal. How does Hassan Piker's brother have this kind of a clearance to be working on Air Force One as well? I think they call this plane, if I read it in the article, I think it's the Boeing E-3 Sentry, but I could be wrong, something of that sort. Or the E-7 AEWNC, the article says. But these are big deal projects. And Jonathan Levine's 100% right, and the person who posted is 100% right. If that is your brother, that is, if Piker's your brother, you don't get a clearance. Well, Mark, it's the brother. It doesn't matter. It's not about the family and the brother. It's about securing some of our top secrets and all the engineering and all the whole purpose of it. It's one of the reasons we don't want to give F-35s to Turkey. Because they will do what? Reverse engineer it. I'm sorry, I have a disagreement with the administration on this, and it's not a slight disagreement. It is a significant disagreement. And when we're giving these things to these Arab countries who go to the highest bidder, and I'm by bidder, I don't need money. They got plenty of money. I mean, they will give them whatever they want. We can't do that. These are generational systems. The F-35 wasn't just built during this administration or the this has been in the works for 20 years. And the amount of brain power and know-how and effort and resources, you need 70? Okay, we'll say you said no. In my humble opinion, no. No way. Just me. Just me. Just me. Where are we, Rich? What am I on here? We'll take a little break. We'll be right back.
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0: 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They'll switch in minutes. 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Folks, I don't know what people are waiting for. Thousands of us have already done this, and we couldn't be happier. 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None. 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And at just $15 a month for your first 3 months, now's a great time to jump in with both feet and get Pure Talk. Dial #250, say Mark Levin. #250, say Mark Levin. I'm telling you, they make it as easy peasy. Now, I found what Jonathan Levine just told us truly shocking. How did Piker's brother get a job like this? And is our background vetting system, any good? I mean, there's no way this should have slipped through. No way, in my view. I mean, we spend a fortune on background checks. And what bothers me is, you know, the communist Chinese are working on it. The North Koreans, our new friends. I know they're working on it. Putin's working. All of our enemies. And the federal government, even for spooks, you know, the intel agencies and so forth and so on, are so expansive, and there's so many people, that you got to do this right. We shouldn't have people slipping through. Here's this guy, the brother, is on his brother's podcast. They're bragging about him working on a plane. Rolling Stone, which is a left-wing rag, but nonetheless, they do an entire interview, and they get this information. They don't even think it's a big deal. They didn't lead with it. But it is a big deal, America. All right. We salute our armed forces, police officers, firefighters, emergency personnel. ICE, God bless you and thank you. Our truck drivers, thank you all. We salute the people in Ukraine, the people in Israel, the people in...
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6: Stop a bomb plot at the New York State Capitol. I'm Lisa Lacera, Fox News. Authorities say Jessica Bowie had been under surveillance for over a month as she communicated with at least one confidential informant who was pretending to work for ISIS.
7: She's charged with one count of 18 USC 2339B, attempting to provide material support or resources to a designated foreign terrorist organization.
6: Assistant U.S. Attorney John Sarcone. Court documents say Bowie converted to Islam about 5 years ago and plotted the attack because she believed the state was passing laws that were offensive to her religion. The FBI says she planned to leave the country, but said she planned to return to attack the White House or at Times Square on New Year's Eve. The prosecution and defense in the Carmelo Anthony case in court today as his lawyers petitioned for a retrial. Anthony was convicted earlier this summer of killing a fellow teenager at a Texas track meet last year. The person Philadelphia officials say has been terrorizing people in a scary movie mask has been identified.
8: Philadelphia DA Larry Krasner said the man behind a mask reminiscent of the horror film character Chucky is thought to be 22-year-old Zymir Hughes, and he's wanted for misdemeanor and felony counts.
9: In relation to only one of what we understand to be many victims.
8: The encounters happened last week near City Hall. Police Captain Jason Smith said the suspect acted as if he had a weapon but never showed it.
6: Fox's Grinnell Scott. Smith says Hughes may have staged the attacks for social media attention. Police believe he may have left the area. The Pentagon says the USS George Washington has arrived in the Middle East to replace the aircraft carrier USS Lincoln, which has been deployed there for 270 days. The Lincoln's on its way back to its home port of San Diego after reports of supply shortages and morale issues. 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
6: Police officer in Florida arrested for criminal misuse of the state's license plate reader system.
15: Earlier this month, now former Sarasota police officer Corey Waiters was arrested for using the state's Flock license plate reader system to search for the same plate more than 350 times over a 5-month period last year. Critics of the Flock cameras, which have popped up across the U.S., say the possibilities for misuse create civil liberties concerns. President Trump was asked about the cameras just this week.
16: Well, it's being studied right now. You know, you have pros and cons, right? It's being studied right now. We'll have an answer sort of as to our views on it over the next couple of weeks.
15: Waiters is accused of using the state's driver and vehicle information database improperly as well, and was arrested on both felony and misdemeanor charges. Jessica Rosenthal, Fox News.
6: Fresh readings on the job market and economy are encouraging.
17: New unemployment claims remain subdued. Last week, claims declined to 206,000, down from the previous week, and suggesting companies are still not conducting widespread layoffs. Continuing claims, those remaining on benefits for the week of August 8th, came in at 1.79 million, up slightly but close to economists' predictions. The Philadelphia Federal Reserve's manufacturing index for this month jumped to a five-year high at 47.4. Economists were expecting some pullback from a strong reading in July. The report suggests factories are busier in eastern Pennsylvania, South Jersey, and Delaware. Janico Sola, Fox News.
6: The average rate for a 30-year mortgage eased for the second week in a row at 6.65% from 6.67 last week. That's according to mortgage buyer Freddie Mac. The average rate last year was 6.58%. Wall Street stocks had their worst loss in 3 weeks. The Dow lost 703. The Nasdaq minus 263. I'm Lisa Lucera. This is Fox News.
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23: There's just a very slight chance of a thunderstorm tonight, a little better to our east. Our overnight low, 62 degrees, then mostly sunny for your Friday, and above average, 86 with our R3s, 5 to 10 miles an hour. On Saturday, mostly sunny and 82. Sunday, partly cloudy skies and a high of 80 degrees. From the Storm Center, Kelloland TV, I'm meteorologist Jay Trowback.
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26: Great radio stations all over, along with Sam. And hello, it is the Joe Pags Show. Thanks, I appreciate you stopping by. We do have Representative Nancy Mace on today. We do talk about Tattoo Gate. Get into the tattoos, the tattoo reveal, why now, the reaction. I've seen a lot of so-called conservatives online going after Nancy Mace, like saying dumb things like, is an OnlyFans page next? I mean, it's just stupid that she dares have tattoos and show them. So what? It hasn't changed. And by the way, I mean, part of the one arm is like all Bible verses. So if you're making a decision about who she is because of the tattoos, you're going to want to see or hear this interview coming up at the bottom of hour number two. We get into that, plus a lot of stuff. There's still legislation to be done. She does have an opinion on Darlene Graham taking over for her brother, Lindsey Graham, and whether she should be the senator out of the great state of South Carolina. It's a very interesting conversation. I think the most in-depth conversation she's had since she revealed that she got these tattoos and broke the internet. One of my first questions is very simply, did you mean to break the internet? So make sure you stick around for that. Then Will Chamberlain, hour number three from the Article 3 Project about the Supreme Court. Will it rule on mail-in ballots before the election? And how about, you know, the whole idea that they're trying to restrict executive power as if Trump is trying to expand executive power when he's not. I asked a very simple question. Is Trump expanding executive power, or is he doing exactly what the executive is allowed to do? Want to give a quick shout out to Wright Air Conditioning Services, Electricity. They're not paying me to say this, but we had a problem in the studio where the air condition broke down. I would have been sweating my face off today. But Joe Gomez came out from Wright, and they did an amazing job. If you're in San Antonio, the surrounding areas, that's the right company to call. It's WRIGHT. Wanted to give them a little nod, a little head nod, a little something, because they came out like on a dime, and the price couldn't be better. And again, I'm not getting paid by them. I have partnered with them in the past, but I wanted to give them a shout out because they're really, really good people. Eric Swalwell, not a very good person, not my opinion, and I've said this for a very long time. Eric Swalwell comes off as that snarky, nasty, you know he's not holier than thou, but he pretends to be holier than thou. And all this stuff has been out there about him for about 11 years now. The allegations of a relationship between him and an alleged spy from China, Feng Feng, not even allegations anymore. He admits it. He admitted it a long time ago. In fact, the word was that the Alphabet agency said, you probably shouldn't have this guy on the Intel committee. You probably shouldn't be sharing any sort of sensitive information with him. There's a problem here. That's all been coming out. Remember, the Democrats tried to hide all that. They tried to squelch it, brush it under the rug, whatever. And they couldn't. It got so bad that even more videos came out with him acting lewd and stupid with women, you know, doing all sorts of weird things in a hotel room. And they finally kicked him out of the race. His lawyers and he say that was Trump and the Trump administration trying to get him out of the way. Eric Swalwell was a guy who, again, would sit there in his perch in the Intel committee and just ask these snotty, arrogant, condescending questions as if he, for some reason, was right and everybody else was wrong. Knowing the whole time that he'd had this relationship with this spy or alleged spy. And by the way, nobody has seen Feng Feng forever. I mean, I don't know if the Chinese government took her out or what happened. But even more is coming to the surface today. It turns out the FBI has moved in, seized Swalwell's devices at California airport amid sexual misconduct probe, written by Zair Khan and Josh Christensen over on the New York Post. Former Congressman Eric Swalwell, the disgraced California politician accused of rape, was confronted by FBI agents at San Francisco International Airport, where they seized his electronics as part of a federal criminal probe. Agents served Swalwell with a search warrant Saturday after he arrived in California and seized his cell phone and other electronics, a source confirmed to the Post. Swalwell's iPhone and MacBook Pro, along with a charging cable and a wall adapter, were taken at 8:25 p.m., according to an FBI search warrant. Agents also executed additional warrants at Swalwell's Washington, D.C. home Sunday, where they seized other potential evidence, the source said. Swalwell, 45 years old, was cooperative during the airport encounter. The warrant says agents executed the search at 8:25 p.m. and left a copy of the warrant and the inventory of the seized property with Swalwell. And I guess here's a copy of it that they're showing. Agents took a white Apple iPhone along with its charging cable and wall charger, an Apple MacBook Pro, according to the inventory. The return was signed by FBI Special Agent Kyle R. Biesenheyer, or something like that, who certified under penalty of perjury that the inventory was accurate. The investigation comes as former California congressman faces multiple allegations of sexual misconduct, including claims from a former staffer who alleged that he raped her twice when she was too intoxicated to consent. Following four women's public accusation, Swalwell, who was a frontrunner at the time, ended his campaign for governor of California. One woman who has accused him of drugging her before sexually assaulting her in 2018. Two other women alleged that he sent them unsolicited images of his genitals. Swalwell announced his resignation from Congress on April 13th amid a looming Health Ethics Committee investigation looking into misconduct and sexual assault involving an employee working under his supervision. He maintains his innocence. The Department of Justice opened an investigation to the former congressman in April. The Post has reached out to the DOJ for comment. At 45, Swalwell was also facing scrutiny from the Manhattan District Attorney's Office and the Los Angeles County Sheriff's Department. I don't know why they say at 45. The former congressman has largely stayed out of the political spotlight since then, including Monday as newly declassified records were released detailing his past interactions with Chinese spy known as Feng Feng. That is the obligatory picture of him and Feng Feng. So, I mean, this guy just alleged to be a really bad guy through and through. And if you just watched how he acted, watched what he did, you're not surprised by these allegations. I wouldn't think you are. And you just saw how his air of condescension and arrogance and I'm better than you. You kind of knew there was something else going on. I'll give you an example. I'll give you a contrast. Brandon Gill is just a really good guy. And comes off as a really good guy. Yet he will lay into somebody who's in one of these hearings, but it's not really out of arrogance. It's out of, you're saying one thing, I'm proving to you that you're somebody else, why are you pretending to be the other thing? And then he goes home to his wife and his two little babies. I mean, that to me, and I know him personally too, is a good guy. Swalwell never came off to anybody as a good guy. I don't know why they saw him as a as some sort of a, an up-and-coming rising star in the Democrat Party. I never understood why they circled the wagons around him and why they circled the wagons around Adam Schiff, who I hope is the next to go. Adam Schiff, now a senator, as a representative, lied about Russia collusion the entire time. If you ask him today, he'll probably still lie about Russia collusion. That isn't somehow sedition? No, because he knew it. He was the chair of the Intel Committee. He knew what he was saying was not true. He should be in deep trouble, too. And both of them, not surprisingly, from California, which takes me to this. Segue. Listen, Californians. Sam, I got to go here. I got to do this.
0: Let's do it.
26: If you move to Texas because we're a better state economically, we're a better state financially, we're a better state for you when it comes to freedom and liberty and low regulations, the left lane is for passing. The right lane is the travel lane. Because I'm behind California doofus today, who, if you moved here, God bless you. We welcome everybody who's going 55 and a 60 as people in the right lane are passing him, and I can't get to the right lane because there's so many cars going around this person in the left lane. Let me say it again. You're welcome. Welcome to Texas. Act like you know what you're doing. You know what I'm saying, Sam?
0: 1,000,000,000%. I literally was telling Mom earlier that I honked at two people today, and I don't normally do that, but it's bad out there.
26: I mean, they just don't get it. And it even says, like, on the stretch of highway I'm talking about, and those of you from South Central Texas know 281. So I'm on 281. It does have, exits and entrances, and there are some overpasses, and then there's the odd traffic light here and there for some reason. But it literally has a sign that says, slower traffic, keep right. Now, I know the indication in your brain, especially if you're from California, New York, Massachusetts, New Jersey, Michigan, if you're moving south to get better regulations, better freedom, lower taxes, I get it. It makes sense. But let me tell you what this means. If you're going 65 in a 60 and you're in the left lane, which is the passing or fast lane, and the people in the right lane are still going faster than you, you're still in the wrong lane. Even if you ask Sheriff Mark Lamb, who's told me this, he has pulled people over for going 60 and stopping traffic because you're impeding the traffic behind you. Even if it's in a 60 zone, it sounds weird, but I'm here to tell you, if you're not passing somebody and they're passing you in the right lane, you're in the wrong lane. I would ask Polo, but he's a slow driver, probably doesn't agree. Do you agree?

0: The National Weather Service in Sioux Falls has issued a flash flood warning for West Central Lincoln County in southeastern South Dakota, northeastern Turner County in southeastern South Dakota, until 11:15 p.m. At 8:14 p.m., Doppler radar indicated thunderstorms producing heavy rain across the warned area. Between 1 and 3 inches of rain have fallen. The expected rainfall rate is 1 to 2 inches in 1 hour. Additional rainfall amounts of 1 to 2 inches are possible in the warned area. Flash flooding is ongoing or expected to begin shortly. Hazard: flash flooding caused by thunderstorms. Source: radar indicated. Impact: flash flooding of small creeks and streams, urban areas, highways, streets and underpasses, as well as other poor drainage and low-lying areas. Some locations that will experience flash flooding include Lenox and Chancellor. Turn around, don't drown when encountering flooded roads. Most flood deaths occur in vehicles. Be aware of your surroundings and do not drive on flooded roads. Please report observed flooding to local emergency services or law enforcement and request they pass this information to the National Weather Service when you can do so safely. Repeating, a flash flood warning has been issued until 11:15 p.m. for the following counties in South Dakota, Lincoln and Turner.
1: Isn't enough enough? And if you go to a new place, why don't you figure out how we drive? Listen, I have driven in California, and getting on the 405, the 5, the 10, the whatever, it takes forever. People do not get up to speed to get on the travel lanes. You got logjam traffic for no reason whatsoever. It's a different thing. You can actually go on your phone, pick your nose, text, and write an essay if you want while you're waiting to get on the highway. I get it. Here, we want you to move. Not asking a whole lot. 888-941-PAGS, 888-941-7247, joepags.com. Nancy Mace, bottom of hour number two. Yes, I did have to take a call. I had it, Sam, 4 minutes in, she's dropping bombs.
2: Oh, of course. Yeah.
1: So I did have to edit a little bit for radio air. So it's unedited over on YouTube.
3: Did that come with the tattoos?
1: You know what's funny, Polo? You're going to find this strange. She did not show the tattoos today. She had them covered. Hmm. She had long sleeves on.
3: So it's still a speculation?
1: Oh, no. She's got the tattoos. Okay. We know that for sure. I mean, the picture, she doesn't deny it. We talk about it
3: for
1: 10 minutes.
3: Because, I mean, those things, they could be like the temporary ones.
1: No. I mean, it was one of the pictures she showed. It was so red around it. It obviously was a bunch of needles going into her arms. She has the tattoos. But I think today she was going to be like, I'm a representative. I said, hey, so we got to talk about the tattoos. So it's a really cool conversation. I did have to edit a couple of words out. We have a great affinity for Nancy Mace, and I'm glad that she chose us to come on and talk about a lot of this stuff. She has not been on shows other than her own recently to talk about them. And I'm surprised that a lot of people who are conservatives, she's very conservative, believes in conservative values, they're turning on her because she has some tattoos. I think that's really stupid, to be honest. 888-941-PAGS, 888-941-7247, joepags.com. 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Do it right now. And we're back after this. Stay right here.
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2: Representative Nancy Mace, bottom of hour number two. Also, we've got Will Chamberlain on the program today from the Article 3 Project. Love having Will on. I think that he's got a great legal mind. He's a good guy to talk to. We break down a bunch of stuff, including what were the really good rulings in this session of the Supreme Court? What were the really bad ones? And his answer to that is actually very interesting. How about the Supreme Court case about the ballroom? Can we stop talking about the stupid ballroom now? And who is it? I mean, literally, the president said this yesterday. And I talked to Will about this today. I guess somebody that walked by the ballroom said it was ugly or something. And that's why they're even talking about it? I don't understand. I truly don't. That just seems really odd to me. By the way, I got this from Mark, who drives, I guess he goes around New Mexico all week. He says, I drive 2,000 plus miles a month. Traveling around New Mexico for work, and I constantly come up on Texans driving in the left lane and not passing any other vehicles. Texans are as bad as California drivers. Love the show. Oh, shut it. Although, I'll tell you this, there's a distinct difference in South Central Texas since we moved here 21 years ago. And the distinct difference is, when we moved here, if you wanted to pass somebody, and there wasn't a way to pass, but there was a shoulder, the drivers would drive on the shoulder to let you pass. Sam, you know what I mean?
3: 100%. Whenever it was just like one lane going one way, yeah. One lane going the other way. I often, as a teenager, because I was scared of these big trucks, yeah. I would get over and let people pass because right. I was like, ugh, I don't want to go fast. You do it.
2: I never did that, even as a teenager.
3: That doesn't surprise me at all.
2: But Paul, you know what I'm talking about, right? There was like a certain politeness about the drivers who were like, yeah, man, no problem. Let me get out of your way. You could just pass us.
4: Yeah.
2: Now it's like a race. It's weird.
4: Yeah, or they'll slow down on purpose.
2: Yes, we've had that too. I mean, but back 21 years ago is what I'm talking about. It just seemed to be more mannerly, more neighborly. Like, hey, how you doing? So it's all very interesting to see for me to see how people drive. We do have, of course, a call on driving. This is from Corpus Christi. I think it's another Mark. Mark, what's going on?
5: Yes, nice to talk to you, Joe.
2: Good to talk to you.
5: I just wanted to mention about passing. When you go get over there and pass, it's good to speed up and pass them quick rather than just going one or two miles more than,
2: yes.
5: You know, miles per hour more. It's good to do it quick and get out of the way.
2: 1,000%. Mark, when I pass somebody, Sam can attest to this, been in the car plenty, I'm going 30 miles an hour faster. Than I was going a second ago, just to show you, I'm going to get out of your way. I'm not going to slow down. This isn't about me dominating you or something. This is just, I want to go faster than you. Be out of your way. Another issue is, and I think this is a lot of out-of-state drivers too, but a lot of you Texans do this too. And yes, I'm a Texan, Texas transplant, so I'm a Texan. You guys will like go the same exact speed and be in my blind spot. Paul, you know what I mean, right? I mean, just the exact same speed.
4: Yes.
2: Not a little bit faster, not a little bit slower. Just, it's just the two of us, like we're locked in gear together. It's very strange.
4: Yes.
2: How about that'd be dangerous?
4: Yeah.
2: I mean, what do I have to turn? What the hell are we doing? So, can you, look, this is a segment we used to call Joe Pags Teaches You People How to Drive. And trust me, I know what I'm talking about. Because I've been driving a long time. And I've had a ticket or two, so I've learned a lot about the right way and the wrong way to do it on the roadway. Let me very quickly, Mike, you got to go very fast. I don't have a whole lot of time, but I want to hear from you. Go ahead.
6: Okay, you talking about me?
2: Yes, come
6: okay.
2: on.
6: I'm a truck driver of 45 years, and we drove a lot of Texas, and you could legally pass somebody on the shoulder. You could get on the shoulder and go around them.

0: I've done that several hundred times.
1: I think you've broken the law, then, because I don't think you can do that. I don't think you can do that legally. What are you talking about?
0: Not no more. No more, but 30 years ago you could.
1: Gotcha. Well, I wish you were like that now, man. I may or may not have passed people on the right before in my life, but it certainly mm-hmm. wasn't legal. What? It certainly wasn't legal.
2: Mm-hmm. In the shoulder. I've seen it.
1: What? 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JoePags.com. Democrats, liberals, DSA are idiots. I prove it when we come back. I've got some video, some audio you're going to want to hear about an hour from now. It'll be Nancy Mace. Don't miss that. Keep it here.
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7: Fox News, I'm Ann Carrick. Federal agents seized electronic devices from former California Congressman Eric Swalwell at an airport in San Francisco and searched his home in Washington, D.C. Fox's Matt Finn.
8: Sources tell Fox this is part of the ongoing federal probe, possibly in relation to sexual misconduct allegations. Swalwell was cooperative during the airport encounter on Saturday and was not detained or arrested. The FBI is not commenting on this matter. Swalwell faces multiple allegations of sexual assault from several women.
7: Swalwell denies the allegations. Nancy Kissinger, wife of late former Secretary of State Henry Kissinger, died today at her home in South Kent, Connecticut. She was 92. Kissinger frequently accompanied her husband on diplomatic missions who served under the Nixon and Ford administrations. He died in November of 2023 at age 100. America's listening to Fox News.

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9: Just a slight chance of a thunderstorm tonight. Otherwise, partly cloudy. Our overnight low 62. Then mostly sunny for your Friday, and we're warming up. 86 for a high. A very light north breeze, 5 to 10 miles an hour. On Saturday, mostly sunny and 82. And Sunday, partly cloudy, high of 80. Chance of showers on Monday. From the Storm Center, Keloland TV, I'm meteorologist Jay Drobeck.
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11: My pleasure to have you. Thanks. It's the Joe Pag Show, 1 hour away from Nancy Mace, her own self here in the program. She hasn't done a whole lot of media since she revealed the tattoos and since she revealed her Get Maced program. She's gaining followers like crazy on social media and basically broke the internet. Did she do it on purpose? I ask her that coming up. In about an hour. It turns out Democrats are racist against black people. I didn't realize that because the modern Democrat Party claims that it's all for black people, black and brown and BIPOC and everything else. Of course, it historically is a very, very, very racist party. But the mayor of Atlanta, Georgia, says the Democrat Party is racist against blacks. We didn't say those words exactly, but you tell me what he means by this. This is from Politico, so it could be fake. Atlanta mayor pans city's DNC snub. The decision, Mayor Andre Dickens wrote, is an example of the DNC unwilling to do the bare minimum to support the base of the party. Gregory Svarensky or somebody wrote this over at Politico. Atlanta's mayor slammed the Democratic National Committee and its chair on Thursday, today, after it left his city off its short list of cities to host the party's 2028 convention, accusing the organization of abandoning Atlanta, abandoning the South, and abandoning black voters. What? That sounds like he's calling the Democrat Party racist. How dare they abandon black voters? See, you have to understand the mentality of a of a dumb Democrat like this guy is that only Atlanta can serve black people when it comes to politics. No other city can. Leaving Atlanta off the list means you don't like black people. Think about that. Every other city where all the rest of the black people in the country live don't matter. Only Atlanta matters, according to this guy. Let me read it again. He is slamming, this is today, the DNC for leaving his city off the short list of cities to host the party's 2028 convention, accusing the organization of abandoning Atlanta, abandoning the South, and abandoning black voters. The DNC announced earlier in the day that Boston, Denver, Philadelphia were three of the finalists being considered for the party's next nominating convention, which will take place some 40 years since the Georgia Capitol last held its event in 1988. Boston, last I checked, had some black people. Denver has some black people. Philadelphia has some black people. But Atlanta is the only place that you can prove you're not racist by going to, I guess. The decision Mayor Andre Dickens wrote in a letter obtained by Politico is an example of the DNC unwilling to do the bare minimum to support the base of the party. Quote, for the DNC to not even include Atlanta in the shortlist means that the DNC doesn't consider Atlanta or Georgia relevant to the past, present, or future of the Democratic Party, Dickens wrote. It seems that Ken Martin doesn't even believe himself when he said that the road to the White House runs through the South. Adding insult to injury, Dickens' office only found out about the decision through an Associated Press article and was not given a heads up about the move from the DNC, said Michael Smith, the mayor's deputy chief communications officer. Georgia has become an increasingly important state for Democrats' national ambitions, both this November and in 2028. The once solidly red state has shifted purple in recent elections, and both of its senators, John Ossoff and Raphael Warnock, are Democrats. The state sent its electoral votes to former President Joe Biden in 2020 and President Donald Trump in 2024. Democrats have virtually no chance of flipping control of the Senate this fall if Ossoff loses to his Republican challenger, Representative Mike Collins, on Election Day. The DNC is blind to the fact that the South is the answer, Dickens charged on Thursday. Today, Republicans, meanwhile, will host their 2028 National Convention in Houston. It's always so all or nothing for these people. By these people, I mean Democrats, leftists, DSA, whatever you want to call them, liberals, progressives. It's all or nothing. Either you fund this or you don't care about babies. You fund this or else you don't care about poor people. You fund this or else you don't care about black people. You fund this or else you don't care about the elderly. It's always all or nothing. You have your convention here or you hate black people. You don't think that Atlanta is important. It's so stupid. It's decidedly stupid. By the way, Ossoff and Warnock should both not be senators. I don't believe the results of that special election in 2021 where they both allegedly won. I don't believe the results. I don't. I just don't. And we know that Fulton County, Georgia, had some real ballot problems around that time. But to go on and on about how, I mean, let them keep attacking their own. I mean, the DSA is attacking some mainstream Democrats. Some mainstream Democrats are attacking the DSA. Let that keep happening. Of course, the Republicans can't get out of their own way, so the Republicans are attacking each other as well. You'll remember yesterday, Angie Nixon, who won in Florida, in a race that should easily go to a Republican. Well, Angie Nixon yesterday played you some of what she had to say. And what she had to say was very odd in how she spoke. Let's see if I can bring this up from yesterday. I think I can, said the little engine that could. See if I can. I think I can. Let's go. This is Angie Nixon.
12: You want Medicare for all and free universal child care and pre-K. How are you suggesting taxpayers pay for that?
11: Okay. How are taxpayers going to pay for that? Listen to her speech pattern. And Paul and I talked about this yesterday as well. Why she's speaking like this, I don't know. But listen to her speech pattern.
13: Yeah, for sure. So thank you for that question. I have been traveling all across the state of Florida having conversations with folks. And what is evident is that everyone wants the same things, right? To be healthy, prosperous, and safe. And a lot of folks, it crosses party lines as it relates to universal child care and Medicare for all. And how do we pay for that? Actually, Medicare for all, we're already spending the amount we would be paying for Medicare for all right now, even while folks are still paying for co-pays and deductibles and co-insurance.
11: This is her speech pattern. Now, her mic wasn't as good there. It's a little bit better here.
14: Also, definitely ending for-profit prisons. Why are...

0: National Weather Service in Sioux Falls has issued a severe thunderstorm warning for southern Lincoln County in southeastern South Dakota, northern Union County in southeastern South Dakota, until 9:45 p.m. At 8:40 p.m., a severe thunderstorm was located 8 miles southwest of Worthing, or 9 miles north of Beresford, moving southeast at 20 miles an hour. Hazard, 60 miles an hour wind gusts and half-dollar size hail. Source, radar indicated. Impact, hail damage to vehicles is expected. Expect wind damage to roofs, siding, and trees. This severe thunderstorm will be near Beresford around 8:45 p.m. Other locations in the path of this severe thunderstorm include Elcester. For your protection, move to an interior room on the lowest floor of a building. To report severe weather, contact your nearest law enforcement agency. They will send a report to the National Weather Service office in Sioux Falls. Repeating, a severe thunderstorm warning has been issued until 9:45 p.m. for the following counties in South Dakota, Lincoln and Union.
1: Said ancestry they are. We'll talk about nutjob, a Democrat. I don't even know this woman's name, but it's just another nutjob Democrat.
2: I will also say, though, that what is happening in America with the abuse of immigration enforcement by the federal government, I have real issue with.
1: Kate Conley, some House Democrat candidate or something out of New York. Again, the attack on law enforcement is weird. They both just did it. And then, of course, you got the attack on their own party from the guy in Atlanta. The midterm should be easy for Republicans. The midterm should be a slam dunk for Republicans. Of course, it's not, because conservatives are busy attacking Nancy Mace. Because Republicans are busy attacking the president, or the president attacking them. The infighting on the right with Tucker Carlson and MTG and Joe, what's his face? Who's the guy? What's the guy's name again? He won't come on the show. Not Joe Clark, the guy out of Washington.
3: Joe Kent?
1: Exactly. Joe Kent. I mean, they're all sitting around a table now. Thomas Massie. All these people attacking the Republicans. It's so weird. You got people attacking Dan Bongino now, which is very strange to me. So with this opportunity to not only win the midterms, but increase the seats in the Senate and the House, the Republicans decided, let's do some infighting too. It's just all so dumb. It almost seems like it's planned to me, to be honest. Just so weird. And while all that's going on, with the anniversary of 9/11 coming up, of course you've got some nutjob that wanted to attack the capital of New York, my old stomping grounds, Albany. But they were caught, thankfully.
4: As we stand here today, we're just weeks away from commemorating the 25th anniversary of the attacks on 9/11.
1: This is Craig Tremaroli, great Italian guy, Albany FBI special agent in charge.
4: This investigation highlights the harsh reality that there are still adversaries intent on conducting terrorist attacks on American soil. As alleged in this complaint, Ms. Bowie is one of them. You'll see in the court documents that she once wrote, quote, "Praise be Allah for September 11th. Also in the court documents, she told the source that she went from a little girl waving an American flag after 9/11 to now having stickers of the fallen towers. Folks, let that sink in. Again, Ms. Bowie didn't just want to kill lawmakers. She wanted a complete disruption of our government. And after that, she planned to flee the country and one day come back to, quote, do more, such as New Year's Eve in Times Square.
1: I mean, really think about this. This person they're describing, is this person really far from the DSA policies that you're hearing? We want to get rid of the Constitution. We don't like the country the way that it's made. You want to get rid of the Senate. You want to change the presidency. Get rid of the Electoral College. Steal money from people who earned it. I mean, this is somebody who obviously is making a literal threat, according to the FBI, whereas the others that I just mentioned aren't really making a threat. They just want to do these things. This is a person who wanted to, allegedly, put into practice what the DSA is preaching about how horrible this country is.
4: Even stating she would come back to attack the White House and the president. but only after she bombed the state capitol. I'm here with our partners to say, not on our watch. Let this be a message to any individual out there considering similar criminal acts. This FBI will find you. Under this leadership team, alongside our brilliant partners, we're moving more decisively than ever to identify, locate, arrest criminals before they can carry out their alleged plots. Since the beginning of 2026, this FBI has already prevented over 400 individuals from carrying out such alleged attacks here at home and abroad.
1: I mean, that's scary stuff. And I do believe that people who are constantly droning on about how horrible the country is, how we have to change the country, Hassan Piker, who campaigned with Abdul Rahman Muhammad El-Sayed in Michigan, consistently says he hates the Constitution, has said such profane things about it, I can't say it on the radio, about the Constitution. He's got a depiction of the Twin Towers blowing up and coming down behind him on his podcast or his Twitch stream. Loving that day. He loved what happened that day. He praises Mao Zedong. He praises the Cuban leaders. The people that, you know, that killed Che Guevara. A lot of people who killed a lot of people simply because they wanted to. So it's not surprising that some nut job decides, allegedly, she'd like to blow some stuff up in the capital of New York, Albany. Like to blow up, you know, New York City again. Like to blow up Washington, D.C. It's not surprising. Because that's what they're being fed constantly. And there's not a whole lot of pushback from the legacy media. If there were more pushback, and there's a little bit, but if there were more pushback, you might have a better chance of educating people on who these people really are. 888-941-PAGS. 888-941-7247. JoePags.com. 888-941-7247. The question is simple. Are you falling for the okey-doke? Are you buying anything these people say? And if somebody's got a good policy here, let's say that El-Sayed has a good policy here, and these other 10 suck, can you just forget the other 10 and go, yeah, this is cool? Because he clearly doesn't like the country at all. But can you say, well, he's got the one good policy, so I'm okay with that? Or are you seeing exactly who these people are that are representing themselves in the DSA, from Bernie Sanders to AOC to El-Sayed to fill in the blank, to this Angie Nixon person? Are you finding out? Is it clear to you what they're dropping on you? Because if it's not, you might be mistaken and vote for one of these idiots. 888-941-PAGS, JoePags.com. Coming right back.
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1: Did you hear that? 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
3: Great to have you on the Joe Pag Show. Lots going on. Nancy Mace next hour. She's still a U.S. representative, but made a decision a long time ago to only do 6 years. So she did 3 terms. She did run for governor of South Carolina, was in the lead for a long time. Then President Trump got behind somebody else, and she lost. But she is supporting the person who won. She's got comments on Darlene Graham and whether she should be the senator from South Carolina. I'll give you a hint. She's not a big fan. So we're going to talk about that. We talk a lot about the tattoos, Tattoo Gate, the big reveal, her show called Get Mace. Make sure you stick around bottom of next hour for that. We go to the phone lines in the meantime. Going to be Connecticut and Tony. Tony, what's on your mind? Hi.
4: Joe Pags, how you feeling?
3: Hey, brother. Feeling good. Talk to me.
4: Excellent. So, I was just talking to your screener buddy there and giving the skinny on how I came from a World War II vet family, right?
3: Yes.
4: And I got to tell you, with this whole this socialist kind of uprising thing, I see where it's coming from. They're going after these kids that are just kind of somewhat lost, you know. And I have a son that's like 26, that's up in Maine, and real great kid, love him to death. But you get too separated from normal society. I think what happens is they just get kind of polluted by this rhetoric, and it's unfortunate. But my father, he told me, you vote for one guy, Reagan back in the 80s, and that was my first president. And I got to tell you, I got to be straight with you. No offense to all my Republican buddies. And can't we game down the pipe? I put Clinton in back in the day, and you know what? My dad said, listen, there'll never be an Italian president, Anthony. There'll be an African-American man or a woman before there'll be an Italian. And you know what? I put Obama in the first time just to see how everything went. And at the end of the day, I got to tell you, these kids, I think, I don't know what's going on with them. They're just, you take social media out of this perspective, I think we got a lot better world overall. It's a powerful tool. But one thing for sure, it pollutes people in a negative way, and
3: right.
4: I think that's what we're seeing compared to when we used to sit down on the toilet, read the newspaper, and it went in the garbage the next day.
3: Tony, here, a couple of things. First of all, of course, I'm Italian, too. I'm from the same region. Sounds like we're about the same age. The person you talk to, my call screener buddy, is my daughter, Sam. So, Sam has her head on right because, she didn't go through the indoctrination that it sounds like your son might have gone through. But, I mean, still, we're the dad. In the Italian family, we're still the patriarch. Are you not able to sit down with him and say, hey, listen, here's where you're right, here's where you're wrong, maybe get your head on right?
4: That's what it has to happen in a civil way. My other two kids are, they're great. They do whatever the hell they want, but it's just the one. But, there's a lot there's a lot of other layers that kind of, affected that mind frame. But in the end, he's the type of kid in the end, I don't think he'll vote anyway.
3: Well, there you go.
4: He won't even put the vote in.
3: It might be better off.
4: He talks about it.
3: Might be better off for us. Tony, I got to hit it, man. So good to hear from you from Connecticut. We love it. 888-941-PAGS, 888-941-7247, joepags.com. 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It is joepags.com/YouTube. 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
10: Feds stop a plot to bomb the New York State Capitol. I'm Lisa Lacerra, Fox News. The FBI and U.S. Attorney's Office for the Northern District say 35-year-old Jessica Bowie of Albany faces federal terrorism charges after she planned to set off explosives at the state capitol in an ISIS-style attack.
11: Bowie was seen repeatedly walking around the state house five times and taking pictures, and she went inside, they say, to surveil it. Prosecutors say Bowie bought items to build a bomb at a nearby Home Depot, including getting nails, and she planned to put the bomb inside a DoorDash bag.
10: Fox's Eric Sean. Prosecutors say they were watching Bowie for about a month. They say she asked for lessons from an informant on how to build a bomb and scoped out security measures while in contact with multiple informants who were pretending to work for ISIS. Sailors aboard the aircraft carrier USS Lincoln heading home to San Diego.
12: They're being replaced in the Arabian Sea by the USS George Washington after a deployment that lasted 9 months instead of an expected six, leading to complaints about quality of life and food aboard.
10: Fox's Peter Doocy at the White House. War Secretary Pete Hegseth has said those reports were misrepresented. Federal investigators releasing new details following yesterday's deadly collision between a Pennsylvania police helicopter and a small plane.
13: Investigators say the pilot of a Cessna plane began flying erratically as it approached a Pennsylvania State Police helicopter at a small airport near Carlisle, about 110 miles northwest of Philadelphia.
14: Suddenly increased its pitch, severe nose up, did a left turn, leveled off again, and then flew into the back of the helicopter.
13: Aaron McCarter of the National Transportation Safety Board adds the two pilots in the helicopter survived the crash and appear to be recovering. The pilot of the plane was killed. He's been identified as Paul Sokolowski of Hershey. The NTSB says the investigation...
10: Fox's Tom Graham.
15: Ice Cube's Big 3 season has come down to this. The Big 3 Championship is coming to Charlotte. Who will be crowned the Big 3 Season 9 Champion? 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
10: Former Democratic congressman and candidate for California governor has had his devices taken from him and his home raided as part of an ongoing federal investigation.
20: Sources tell Fox News the FBI seized former Congressman Eric Swalwell's electronics at his Washington, D.C. home Sunday while no one was home and seized electronics from Swalwell at San Francisco International Airport a day prior. Fox is told this is in relation to the sexual misconduct allegations against the Democrat, noting he was not detained or placed under arrest. The FBI has yet to comment. Swalwell resigned from Congress and dropped out of the race for California governor in April after several women accused him of misconduct ranging from sexual assault to sending unsolicited explicit images. The former lawmaker apologized for mistakes in judgment but has called assault allegations false, vowing to fight them. Kristen Goodwin, Fox News.
0: Separately, the White House has released classified documents on the FBI's investigation into Swalwell over claims he had a relationship with a suspected Chinese spy. At least 50 people have died after a boat capsized in northwestern Nigeria. The boat was carrying more than 80 people, most of whom were heading to farms to work. Deadly boat accidents are common in Nigeria, especially during the rainy season. The once richest man in Asia sentenced to life in prison for fraud.
21: Hui Kaiyan was the founder of Evergrande, a Chinese property giant. When the firm collapsed, it led to a massive housing market slump in China, hitting investors and domestic banks. Hui has been sentenced to life in prison after admitting embezzling assets and corporate bribery. Two of his sons are among other Evergrande executives to receive years-long prison terms. The company took millions of dollars from potential house buyers that were not used for construction. The money instead channeled to new developments, resulting in hundreds of unfinished projects.
0: Fox's Jonathan Savage. I'm Lee Silicera. This is Fox News.
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25: There's just a very slight chance of a thunderstorm tonight, a little better to our east. Our overnight low, 62 degrees, then mostly sunny for your Friday, and above average, 86, with our breeze 5 to 10 miles an hour. On Saturday, mostly sunny and 82. Sunday, partly cloudy skies and a high of 80 degrees. From the Storm Center, Kelloland TV, I'm meteorologist Jay Trollback.
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3: 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Polo, getting it done, making it happen. I am Joe Pags. 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Thanks. 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Go and get it. We're doing very well. In the Apple list, I think that we're like number 25 or 35, something like that. And I think on Spotify, we're in the top 100. I'm not sure exactly what the number is. And on iHeart, it's like, it ranges between 35 and 80. So it really depends. We're in the top 100 all the time. And we're growing in Australia. And we're growing in Canada. The UK doesn't care. Sam, why not?
26: I don't know.
3: You've got people there. Can you make a call?
26: I could. They're all asleep right now.
3: My little call screener buddy?
26: That's me today.
3: How cool was that guy, though? I really love hearing from Connecticut because it just feels like, you know, New York to me. He's an Italian guy. He's about the same age. I thought that was a cool call at the end of the hour.
26: Love it.
3: Tony. You knew his name had to be Tony. Tony. Hey, Tony.
26: Hey,
3: Tony. Hey.
26: Hey. Hey.
3: Tone. That he's got a son who's stuck in Maine. Get him the hell out of Maine. You know, how does it go nuts from Connecticut up to Maine?
26: I don't know. I mean, I do hear it's pretty there.
3: Yeah, that's what I hear, too. Then they elect people or try to elect people like, what's his name? Plattsburgh or something? What was his name? I forget his name already. That's how stupid it was. Plattner. The guy's name was Plattner.
26: Graham Plattner.
3: And allegedly the guy who is now the heir apparent, now that Plattner was forced out because he's a piece of garbage, I guess the new guy has some issues, too.
26: Shocked.
3: So somehow we're going to end up with Susan Collins again out of Maine. We're supposed to be happy with this 60, 70% Republican voter. That's better than nothing. Well, I don't know, to be honest. I'd almost rather you guys, honestly, Maine, if that's the best you can do, maybe you only get one senator. Sam, let's do that. We'll talk to the president.
26: Oh, yeah.
3: See if we can cut down the number of senators per state if the states act stupidly and how they elect people.
26: I mean, maybe it should be based on population. Like Congress.
3: I think everybody's got to have skin in the game. I mean, you're right. Congress, like in Wisconsin, in Wyoming, I think there's only one member of Congress. There's one representative.
26: Yeah, right. I mean, that makes sense.
3: But everybody gets two senators because the body's made up of two representatives for the entire state from each state. It's a good argument there. A lot of people say, well, aren't you being unfair? Shouldn't we do what Sam just said? And I actually like it the way it is for the Senate. For the House, it makes sense. It is proportional. But for the Senate, I like it because that means everybody has some equal skin in the game. And this means the smaller states that otherwise would be ignored, if you're just looking at the House of Representatives, you've got one rep, nobody cares. But if you've got two senators, you've got the equal powers as the bigger states. So I think that it makes sense to me, in my mind, that at least in that body, you have some equal representation where you can be heard and your state can have an equal say. In the House, you don't have an equal say, and that makes sense because representative districts are about 770,000 population. That does make sense. That's why a big state like Texas or California or others will get more representatives. But then again, the argument can be, well, wait a second, New York City, one city has more representatives than many states. How's that fair?
26: That's what I'm saying. And we need term limits. Thank you.
3: Without a doubt, you and I can agree we need term limits. Now, Polo probably doesn't care as much. He's not as political as us. But Polo, I think that we've talked about it. People dying in Congress, it'd be good to have term limits, wouldn't it?
1: Yes, I think it would.
3: It's kind of a done deal. I mean, why would you? Like, Nancy Mace goes in and she gives herself her own term limit. I'm going to serve 3 terms, 6 years, then I'm out. Then she ran for governor of South Carolina and she did not win the primary. So she's not doing that. Is she going to do any more political stuff? I do ask her that.
1: But, I say if you can have no limits at a buffet, but not this.
3: Okay, so no term limits at the buffet, but there should be term limits in Congress.
1: Yes.
3: There actually are term limits at the buffet. Have you ever? I've gotten tricked by the buffet before. Let's break this down. I've gone to the Chinese buffet, and if you go before like 3:30, I guess it's the lunch menu. 3:30 or later, it's the dinner menu. And I literally have had the Chinese restaurant people say, "You can't eat the crab legs because that's for dinner only."
1: Well, then you went to the wrong place.
3: Wait, you think that most places have lunch and dinner menus?
1: Yes. But there's a lot of places that I've been to where. They let it
3: if
1: happen.
3: You're there, you get to eat it?
1: Yes.
3: So you seem like you have experience with this.
1: Yes.
3: Sam, anything?
1: Look at me. I mean, come on.
26: Listen, hey, look good. I would sit there all day and eat Chinese food all day if they let me. They would not.
3: This is probably 30 plus years ago, but that absolutely was a story in Florida where a guy about 450 pounds pulled his chair up to the buffet table and just kept eating off of it.
1: I mean, I had to drag him out of there. If you straddle that lunch dinner, you know, menu time, I think you can do it, especially because you take that 30-minute break, you're hungry again. It's Chinese food, hello. So then
26: True. You're
1: good to go.
3: It sounds to me like you've got experience with this, Polo.
1: I mean,
26: how do you know all this?
3: Are you purposely showing up at 3:10
1: to
3: get the changeover?
1: It's just like when I've gone to like those Brazilian steakhouses.
3: Oh, those are so good.
1: And there's some that do brunch, so you'll get like some breakfasty stuff in there, but then you also get the other stuff. So that's kind of nice.
3: Sam, why does he sound like an expert on this?
26: We all need to go to one of those places for brunch.
3: Without a doubt, we have
1: to
3: do that.
1: By the Joe Pag Show.
3: No, absolutely. No? Of course I would have to pay. At one point, though, we actually got it free at one of those. It wasn't the big name one. It was a smaller one, but it's here in San Antonio.
1: Oh, that's right.
3: And they were thinking about... I don't want to say the name wrong, but it's like Galagalcho or something like that. I'm sure it's not what I just said. It's something. What is it called?
1: Chamagaucha.
3: Okay, you're both saying two different things. What?
1: No, we're saying the same thing. Chamagaucha.
26: Chamagaucha.
3: Well, how is he saying it differently than you, Sam?
26: He's not.
3: Chamagaucho? What is it?
26: Chamagaucha.
3: I don't know if that's it. I
1: think there was another one called Galpa Gaucho.
3: Galpa Gaucho is where we went. They were thinking about advertising in the show. I didn't go to something called Chamagaucho.
26: Also like a Chamagaucha.
3: Foga de Chow. Foga de Chow I've had in Houston.
1: Yeah, that one.
3: And
26: that's good.
3: And again, none of these places are advertising the show. Hello, why not? But we gotta love it.
1: Think about it. There's always beef on this show, so
3: yes. Why
1: not be some, mm-hmm. you know.
26: Yeah, see?
3: Should have the spread. I should have one of these
1: and
3: guys.
1: Saltiness?
3: What do they call the guys that go around with it? Gauchos or something? They call them something. There's a name for the
1: servers?
3: Guys who...
1: The meat guys?
3: Called servers. The guy who, the meat guys is what we think of them as. For those who don't know, when you go to a place like this, if you haven't gone, you should probably go. First of all, it's very expensive, but trust me, they lose money on me.
1: Yeah.
3: So you got, it's expensive in relation, like if somebody's a light eater, they're making money on you. But I go there, they're like...
1: I showed you the picture of that $10 burger that I got from there.
3: Yes.
1: That was pretty good.
26: I mean, that was 10 bucks?
1: Yeah, it was 10 bucks. So...
3: And I did not touch the salad bar, just to let these places know. I'm not going there to eat salad.
1: I hate that.
26: The salad bar is extra.
3: Is it really extra? Did they bring you a bunch of bread, too? I'm like, I'm not eating the bread. Get away from it.
1: I think that depends on where you're going, because I think the one that we went to for my birthday, that was included.
3: So those who haven't been, you get a little, most places, I guess it's a little circular card. One side it's
1: like
3: red.
1: Like a coaster. It looks like a coaster.
3: Exactly. Yeah. And the other side is green. If you have it on green, they don't stop coming. And I don't know if it was your mother or Gabby or somebody, Sam, but they forgot to turn it to red, and they just kept on showing up with meat. Oh, no, I did. That wasn't on accident. I left it on green. But somebody forgot to turn it over to red, and they just kept on bringing more meat and more meat and more meat. It's unbelievable. It's such a great experience when you go there, because it smells incredible. The meat is absolutely fresh. Like, it's sizzling.
1: Yeah.
3: And they bring it to you.
1: I mean, I'm not that big on it, but I mean, I have to admit, it looks pretty good when they grill pineapple and then they put brown sugar on it. It was okay, but from what everybody else is telling me, it was amazing.
3: I would never eat that.
1: I have a feeling you would like it, though.
3: Pineapple with brown sugar on it?
1: Yes.
26: And it's ham.
3: Shoot it into my arteries. I mean,
1: and it's grilled. Might as well. So.
3: All right, let's go do the show from one of these places tomorrow. If we don't hear from one of these places, hello.
1: Right.
3: KTSA sales staff, Compass sales staff, make it happen. What are we doing? Come on.
1: Right.
3: Anyway, so I don't have any idea how we got over to that.
1: Because I was talking about no limits at a buffet.
3: Right, so the buffet, no limits. We went from Chinese food to eating as much meat as we possibly can.
26: We went from term limits to...
1: The meat sweats.
3: Well, And Polo's you shouldn't have term limits at the unlimited eat all you can eat thing. At the end of the day, go and check out one of these places. You'll be glad you did. But make sure you save some money, because it's pretty expensive. All that said, I want to get into a little bit of news here. This guy bothered me so much when I saw this in the news. Probably, I don't know, Sam, I'm thinking a month or two ago. We'll see in the story. Air Force major placed in pretrial confinement after calling for Trump's removal. Remember this guy in his full Air Force uniform goes on the steps of the Supreme Court or the Capitol or something, and he's holding his sign that Trump needs to be removed, whatever. And then, of course, he got removed from there. Now he faces charges as well. He should. And it bothers me because my dad went through Air Force, the Air Force boot camp. He was right here in San Antonio. I just have always had an affinity for the Air Force because it's been in my family, and I heard the term Air Force and proud of his service his whole life. And sadly, he passed away, 16 years ago. But having said that, I hate when there's something that makes the Air Force look bad. It just bothers me. This is from military.com. An active duty Air Force major was ordered into pretrial confinement this week, marking the second time he's been detained since he publicly called for President Donald Trump's impeachment. Major Jason Watson was placed in pretrial confinement August 18th and has been held at a county facility in Maryland on a military hold. An Air Force spokesperson told CNN he's not been formally charged, and the spokesperson said the case remains under investigation. In a statement, the Air Force said Watson was confined based on probable cause to support allegations of continued misconduct. That he is presumed innocent, will be afforded all the rights under rule for court-martial 305 as his pretrial confinement is reviewed. It added that Watson's personal statements do not reflect the views or policies of the Department of the Air Force. Detention came one day after Watson gave an interview to CNN in which he again criticized the president, repeating his call for impeachment. His attorney, Chris Multimer, something like that, Muttimer, who knows, told CNN he had not yet spoken with Watson but suspected the interview played a role in the detention. The Air Force did not tie the confinement to the interview. Military.com reached out to the Air Force and Watson's attorney for comment. What's the question here? If you're somebody who is active, if you're active in the military in any branch, you are answerable to the commander-in-chief. That's the president of the United States. You're somebody who sat on the dotted line that you will uphold the laws, the Constitution of the United States. President has done nothing to violate the Constitution, and he's basically your boss when you're in the military. I don't know what people like this gain other than the notoriety maybe that he wanted. He's not going to get the president to be impeached, and the president will be impeached if Democrats win the midterms. That's why Americans have to use their brains and make sure they vote the right way in November. But if you want to say the president should be impeached, like I can say it now, the president should be impeached. I will not be in any trouble. I'm not in the military. I don't work for him. I don't think he should be impeached, but I can say it all day. And when you say, well, you got the freedom of speech, well, listen, you literally are accepting limitations to your constitutional rights when you sign on the dotted line to be in the American military. Wait till you're out. Wait till you're fully out. Don't wear your uniform as you're doing it. Don't be that guy looking for the attention. Then when you get it, act like somebody's somehow attacking your rights. They're not. So this guy should have the book thrown at him. I don't know if it's sedition. I don't know if it's just, you know, against the UCMJ. I don't know what it is. I don't know what exactly it is. But he is presumed innocent, although we all saw him holding the signs and saying that the president should be impeached. Then he goes on some stupid interview that will be used against him in court. Trust me. I just wish that he would have gotten out first and then start a podcast if you want. Sparky? 888, that's 888-941-PAGS, 888-941-7247, joepags.com. Want to hear from you on this, and hell, if you want to talk about all-you-can-eat buffets and stuff, we can do that, too, because now my mouth is watering. Sam, my mouth's watering.
26: Starving.
3: Polo did this. He started this.
1: You're welcome.
26: Thanks, Polo.
3: It's your fault. We can't eat for another hour and a half. Nancy Mace at the bottom of the hour, just a second of that, about 13, 14 minutes from now. Going to be a great interview. How do I know? Because I did the interview. Meantime, I'm going to tell you about lean. Okay, now we're going to talk about losing some weight after talking about all that food. But if you go and do what we just talked about, you're probably going to want to talk to somebody about getting a nice supplement that's going to help you lose some meaningful weight. That is Lean by Brickhouse. Brickhouse is a great supplement company. It's a great organization. You got to look them up. 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
2: 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Go check that out over on the podcast sites as well. They're both doing very well, and I want to say thank you to you for going and grabbing that. As a musician, this story bothers me. I remember in the 80s when it was like the day and age of synthesizers. You could tell it was somebody playing a keyboard bass. You could tell it was a drum machine. Like, I remember, I think on Chicago 17, probably their big, I think it was definitely their biggest album ever, which was in the early mid 1980s, 84, 85, around there. I remember how synthetic it sounded. It didn't sound like the drum players were playing. The horn section sounded synthesized. It wasn't really the Chicago horn section. I think that was eventually why Peter Cetera ended up leaving, because he and David Foster were changing the sound of Chicago. They ended up leaving. But you could always tell, you know, and I was in college studying saxophone and classical music and voice and piano and everything else. And I remember just being bothered by it. I'm like, use real players, man. Use people who actually play the music. Well, now fast forward to the day and age of AI, and you can't really tell. And that's what really bothers me about it. If you can tell that it's a synthetic saxophone solo, I mean, at least it's like the Pandora's box is open. This is almost like trickery with AI. And it turns out, you might not realize this, a study shows 40% of music released last month in July was AI generated. That bothers me, man. It just does. From Rihanna Guy Nguyen, quote, the independent community knows the magic of music lives in an authentic connection between artists and fans. Technology will keep offering new ways to make and enjoy music, but that bond still runs on trust, said Ian Harrison, CEO of A2IM, whatever that is, American Association of Independent Music. I guess that's what it is. This is from hotpress.com. A recent study by the music platform SubmitHub has revealed that approximately 40% of music released in July used AI in some way. The study used SubmitHub's new technology, SH Labs, which aims to tackle the growing disclosure problem. SH Labs looked over 1 million releases, finding that 23.2% of songs were fully AI-generated, with a further 15.3% of songs showing signs of AI audio that had been modified by humans. When asked by SubmitHub representatives, 31% of artists found to be using AI claimed they had not used any AI tools. People should be able to decide for themselves whether they want to engage with AI-generated music. Our job is to give them enough information to make that choice, said SubmitHub CEO Jason Grishkoff. All right, so the song that I did Tuesday morning, it's almost 5 years ago I did that, or 4 years ago, so commemorating the 20th anniversary of 9/11. It's going to be 25 now this year. I wrote it on the piano. I wrote the words. I sang the song. Then I sent it to my cousin, Nathan Angelo, who's a recording artist, and he played the piano better than I did, which is what he does, and I liked it. Then we sent it to his producer, and the producer then, what do you want here? What do you want there? How do you want to do that? Then I send him the saxophone parts, and I send them all my voice parts. So did he play all the instruments? I don't know. It was some AI used, maybe, but it was an original composition that I wrote, I sang, did all the voices under the saxophone on, and then we added more layers as we went. I think that that's fair to use it in that form and fashion, but if you sit down and say, write me a song about 9/11, make it somber, make it 3 minutes long, and make it have some piano, some horns, and some strings, I don't think you did anything. Sam, do you see the difference there or no?
3: 1,000,000%. This study perplexed me. 40% of new music is AI. That's kind of disgusting.
2: Well, I don't have a lot of time. Any thoughts on this?
4: Yeah, it's pretty crazy.
2: I mean, you're a DJ. Don't you like hearing the original music that came from somebody's brain?
4: Yeah, I mean, that's probably why I'm not such a fan of most current music.
2: Can you tell when it's AI? I don't think you can tell. I think it's that good, which is a bad thing.
4: There's some that are kind of obvious.
2: And plus you get auto-tuned, so people aren't really singing. I mean, the whole thing bothers me. Why be fake about it? I mean, the reason why we love the artists of the old days is because we knew they were just singing into a microphone, maybe with some reverb. We knew that the players were playing. Like, I've been watching this series on Billy Joel. I mean, he really, really plays so well. And you can't really fake that. I guess AI could probably emulate it, but I like seeing the guy do it. 888-941-PAGS, joepags.com.

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4: Fox News, I'm Ted Linder. Police in Philadelphia have named a suspect after residents reported suspicious interactions with an individual wearing a Chucky-style mask.
5: Police now say they have a name to go with the face behind the Chucky mask. Worn by a man who terrorized several people in Philadelphia in the early morning hours last week, he has been identified by police as 22-year-old Zymir Hughes.
4: Police officials say there's an active warrant out for the 22-year-old suspect's arrest. That's Fox's Lauren Green reporting. And the FBI arrested a suspect yesterday stopping a plot to bomb New York State's Capitol in Albany. First Assistant U.S. Attorney for the Northern District of New York, John Sarcone.
6: Jessica Bowie, age 35, of Albany, New York. She's charged with one count of 18 U.S.C. 2339B, attempting to provide material, support, or resources to a designated foreign terrorist organization.
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5: Just a slight chance of a thunderstorm tonight, otherwise partly cloudy. Our overnight low 62. Then mostly sunny for your Friday, and we're warming up. 86 for a high, a very light north breeze, 5 to 10 miles an hour. On Saturday, mostly sunny and 82. And Sunday, partly cloudy, high of 80, chance of showers on Monday. From the Storm Center, Keloland TV, I'm meteorologist Jay Drobag.
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7: She broke the internet. I just want to know if the idea was, let me break the internet. I don't think so, but we've got Nancy Mace, her own self, U.S. Representative, District 1 Republican, great state of South Carolina. Nancy, good to see you. I mean, did you mean to break the internet?
8: No, we definitely broke the internet, and it was not intentional, was not purposeful. There was no press release. There was no indication that anyone was going to take the photo of me with a tattoo with part of my sleeves out, and then just blast it all over the internet. That was not my intent. And, you know, I spent the day, I don't like to look at stuff about me, especially if it's negative, but I sent a bunch of memes to my mom and my sister and my kids. It's funny. Even the speaker Mike Johnson sent me a meme that was on, Babylon Bee. And yeah, I was like, hey man, Mr. Speaker, I replied to him. I said, you look great with tattoo sleeves. You know, it just became this, it took on a life of its own. And
7: right.
8: Frankly, Joe, I don't really understand what sometimes the obsession is. I do things not really with purpose. I mean, when I'm legislating, it's very purposeful. It's very steadfast.
7: Right.
8: But I was just sort of, hey, let me do a couple things on YouTube. Yeah, I'm not running for reelection, so I have a little more time on my hands, and I still want to weigh in on important topics. And so people just, I mean, not everybody, the people were with me. I was reading the comments and they were amazing. But some of the pundits were not the same people that were defending Hegseth's Christian tattoos.
7: Right.
8: Couldn't handle my left Bible half sleeve. Like what? I didn't, you know, the hypocrisy. And even some of those people criticizing me have tattoos or employ people with tattoos. And it's like, nah, man, like, what's your beef? What's your obsession with me? Why can't you handle that? A conservative voice, a conservative woman, a member of Congress who works really hard. Like, why can't you handle that?
7: I don't have any tattoos. I've thought about it in my life, but I just don't. My grandfather was a military guy. He had all sorts of tattoos. I thought they were awesome. The thing that I don't understand about tattoos is if you get them and if you show them to me, if I look at them, I shouldn't be in trouble. Sometimes you feel like you're in trouble. You're trying to check out, hey, what is that? Or, that's kind of cool. With you, you said, here it is. Here's a picture of me with them. You actually said, here's why I got them. And then you moved on from that. But the most startling thing to me, and by the way, you and I texted when I saw the pictures originally and you said, yeah. Do you know why they're reacting this way? And I was like, well, no, I don't know why people are.
8: I was sort of flabbergasted and, right. and confused, quite frankly. I don't understand something as innocent as having tattoos, how it could just be turned upside down.
7: Right.
8: And then people are, you know, quoting Leviticus. Like, Christian.
7: Is it about being a conservative woman? Is it about being a woman, period? Again, I don't have that experience, although I've got five daughters and I've got a wife and a mother and sisters, but I don't have the experience. Is it a constant condescension on women that you shouldn't do what I don't want you to do? And if you do that, then you're not really as conservative. You're not really as womanly. I mean, is it that?
8: I don't know. I mean, my beat in life has always been if a man can do it, I can do it too.
7: Yes,
8: like that's just always been. Physically, like there are some things I can't do because I'm a woman that a man can do and only men can do, right? And so, you know, but beyond that, if a guy can do it, so can a woman. Run for office, own a business, run a business, go get a graduate degree, go, you know, do all those things. I'm not really sure why that is. And then, you know, you had some conservative influencers like quoting Leviticus. And I'm like, hey, man, if you're a conservative contributor, you know why Jesus died on the cross. And
7: right.
8: you know that we don't live in the old covenant. We live in the new covenant. And by the way, Leviticus told you couldn't wear two types of fabric, too. So maybe just shut the hell up for a minute and stop being so self-righteous. And so high and mighty, Jesus wants the sinner in on Sundays. He
7: yes.
8: doesn't want the saint. He doesn't want the perfect person. He wants the person who's been through some things, who's had the trauma, who has had some struggles. He wants that guy and that girl in church. He wants that person, you know, praying every day to get better. And so I was really shocked by it. And I did post a couple photos where I trolled people.
7: Yes.
8: I was like, absolutely. I'm going to troll the shit out of you because you are just being an a-hole. And that's my right to do that. I have the First Amendment. And if you don't like my sleeves, then maybe you should look away.
7: Well, what's interesting about it is those who had the most, it's startling to me because they allegedly are conservative, reaction to it are then put off by you reacting to them by trolling them or memeing them or uh-huh. whatever. I mean, you're doing yeah. what's the right thing to do. They can uh-huh. have an opinion, but you have to shut up about their opinion about what you decided to do to your arms. I don't yeah. get that. Is that what life is like in Congress for a woman?
8: It's what life is like in my shoes.
7: Okay.
8: And it's a lot of
7: why is that?
8: Like, I don't know. There were two conservative women that were that went after me this week. I'm not going to name their names. I'm not going to give them the airtime. But they, you know, defended Pete Hegseth when he was getting attacked for his tattoos. And one of the right. women has a tattoo on her forearm. It's biblical. Well, my whole left half sleeve is biblical. This whole arm is all about, to me, biblical teachings about Jesus Christ. And
7: right.
8: I even have Bible verses tattooed on my body. I just don't have them on my arms. But, you know, and so when I look around the room, I'm like, do you know who you are? Do you have a moral compass? Where's your soul?
7: Right.
8: And Jesus said that our bodies are a temple, and I can decorate my temple however I want. And if
7: yes.
8: you don't like them, don't get them. And at my church, a lot of the pastors are tattooed. Brandon Lake, who is like world famous worship musician, Emmy winner, nominated, all those things,
7: yeah.
8: Grammy, excuse me, all those things, tattooed head to toe. And people worship and pray with him at his concerts, and it's a beautiful thing. And so to me, it's really, why do you think it is, Joe?
7: I have no idea. Well, I've got, as I said, five daughters. Two of them do have some tattoos. The others don't.
8: Yeah.
7: Two are too young. I mean, they're not yet adults. But having said that, I always see them as just a way of expressing yourself. And again, I've got a great affinity for them because my grandfather had a big, eagle on his chest.
8: Yeah.
7: from having served, and he was all tatted on his arms. It's just
8: That's
7: what
8: amazing.
7: You did back then. But
8: That's
7: I mean,
8: amazing.
7: But if the other daughters don't decide to get them, I'm cool with that too. I don't know why it's such a thing. I do agree with you. I'm a big man. You and I have met in person. If I got a tattoo, I think people would compliment me. I don't know that anybody would give me any crap at all. I don't know why they feel. I think you're tougher than most men I've ever met, and you and I have sat face to face.
8: I have some big balls.
7: You do. You're a very, very tough person. Not just a tough lady. You're a tough person to look at walls and talk about tranny and what is a woman and all this stuff. So I don't know why they think that means that you should be attacked. Is it an affront to their masculinity, do you think? Because you said some women are commenting too. What is it?
8: It's not the first time. I've had conservative influencers come after me for other topics or other subjects or other things I've done that I've done on accident that I didn't mean to get PR publicity for. I'm just very passionate, and I DGAF, as the kids say, don't give a blank, most times, because I have this inherent need for justice. I have this inherent need to see right and wrong and make sure the wrongs are righted. Like, that's just who I am. That's just who I am at my core. And I can't not speak up when I see something wrong happening. And sometimes it makes news. Sometimes it makes waves. And I can't help that. I'm sorry. You didn't have the courage to speak up. So I spoke up for you and millions of others, or however. The other thing I think, Joe, too, is that I can't be controlled. I look at the race with Darlene Graham, right? She's just a rubber stamp. She is a yes man. Like, she thinks that the best thing for President Trump is to have someone who'll just say yes, yes, yes. That is the worst thing for any president, because you want someone who will tell the truth and will tell you no when you need to. I'm that person. I tell the truth. I say no. I'm not a rubber stamp for anyone or anything. And so I can't be controlled. There's no donors. Donor class can't control me. I am what I am. I see right and wrong. I want to correct the injustices of the world. I want to do right by people. I want to help people. I love what I've been doing. I love being a voice. And I think maybe part of me thinks that element of, I'm a woman who can't be controlled. I am not under anybody's thumb, and I don't really give a you know what about what you think or what you say about me. And I think maybe that intimidates people, or maybe that's threatening.
7: It is.
8: I don't really know. And I didn't study psychology, so I don't. The psychosis that some people have over me or my story or what I do on a day-to-day basis, it's strange.
7: Get Maced is the podcast. Go follow her all over social media, too. I mean, you've gained hundreds of thousands of followers on Facebook in a very short amount of time. You blew past me.
8: Since I got my ass kicked in the governor's race. I mean,
7: what is it? It's almost 800,000 now, isn't it? Something like that.
8: It's over 700 now, but I just in the last 8 days, I've gotten 100,000 new followers. This started pre-tattoo. It started post-governor. Every week, it's sort of been snowballing, and I'm not really sure why that is either.
7: Is the show. Go and check it out on YouTube. For those who are wondering, you're not doing this for money. At this point, being a member of Congress, you can't monetize. So it's not about that. It's about getting a message out, being who you are, and having this platform. And you're doing very, very well. 5-minute videos, 8-minute videos, 20-some-odd-minute videos, and they're getting better every single one. There are those, Nancy, who will say, you did this whole thing on purpose to get followers and to make money. How do you respond to them?
8: I'm not making any money. And I've been getting followers consistently since before all of this. I didn't need a stunt. I mean, I think, just last weekend, I got 25,000 pre-tattoo dropping, just on the weekend. I think it was 75,000 for the week last week on Facebook. That's just on Facebook alone last week was 75,000 people pre-tattoos dropping. So it's not like I needed, that's in 1 week. That was in 7 days. So it's not like I needed a PR stunt. This thing has just been sort of doing its thing organically. I didn't need a stunt to get followers.
7: Right.
8: But we've gotten a lot of followers, but, that ebbs and flows with the news cycle and what's going on.
7: Well, I criticized Candace Owens the other week and I lost a bunch of followers on it. I mean, people are very, very fickle that way. So, I mean, you gaining steadily is awesome because it means that they're not just coming and leaving. They're coming and they're staying. It's Nancy Mace, U.S. Representative, District 1 Republican, great state of South Carolina. Let me finish on tattoos this way. And I didn't want to get into a whole bunch of idiosyncrasies about why this one and why that one. What does this one say?
8: Yeah, we're not doing that today. Another day we can do that.
7: And it's fine. And I get it because I think you've said what you wanted to say about them. Yeah. I'm just wondering, why show them now? I know that you just got them, but because I'm guessing in your private moments you said, do I just come out and say, boom, here I am, deal with it, or do I keep like you're wearing long sleeves today?
8: This wasn't meant to be a boom, here I am. If this was going to be a boom, here I am, I would have had you know, front page, long form, high-end photography, or we would have leaked something to TMZ or to People Magazine. Like, if I were going to roll this out in a formal way, I would not have done it through a random polling account that I don't follow on Twitter. Like, that would not have been how I rolled it out. But I also, I'm not running for office again.
7: Yeah.
8: And, you know, I am acclimating into getting back into normal life. I can't tell you, Joe, how many times I've had to wear a wig just to go to the grocery store when I've got my kids with me. You know, this life being an elected member of Congress, being out front on some pretty controversial issues that shouldn't be controversial. It should just be common sense. My life has been threatened. And, you know, I'm seeing the end of the light at the end of the tunnel where I'm going back into the private sector. I'm going back to being an unelected individual as term limits are intended. I'm very much looking forward to that. I'm less stressed than I've been in a long time. I think people see that in how I present myself these days. I'm sleeping until 5:30 a.m.
7: Nice.
8: Like, that is huge.
7: I go to bed at 5:30 a.m., by the way. I'm up all night.
8: Do you really?
7: Yeah, there's nothing wrong with me.
8: How did you get up in the morning?
7: About 11:30. So I got about 5.5-6 hours sleep.
8: What are you doing until 5:30 in the morning?
7: Because I don't want to miss anything, Nancy. I don't want to be, you know what I mean? I'm in this news cycle mentality. I don't want to miss anything. And I think that my mother told me I was, you know, up all night, you know, when I was in the womb. So is you're sort of stuck. Let's get to a couple of quick hits. You mentioned Darlene Graham. I am okay with her finishing this year. Because I don't know how you put somebody in there, plug somebody in there, and the people of South Carolina will get whatever Lindsey Graham would have voted for, she's going to. But I'm not okay with handing her the crown or the throne. I'm not okay with saying suddenly she's going to be a great U.S. senator when she admittedly doesn't know anything about world politics, doesn't know anything about foreign policy, doesn't know anything about wars. And when asked about Taiwan and whether we should take up arms to defend Taiwan, she doesn't have an answer other than, I love the military, is I think what she said over and over. So talk to me about that. You should not be handed, you know, this job. It should be somebody who is actually qualified for it.
8: There should, we as a party, we said MAGA conservatives, we said no kings, right? And this appears to be a coronation and voters are pushing back. This is a woman who just two nights ago, you know, talking about Taiwan and said she doesn't know anything about national security. It's, quote, not her thing, she said. Taiwan is the one place on earth where our American sons and daughters could deploy very soon to be fighting a war. That is a fact, and she can't even find Taiwan on a map. Now, the good news is that last weekend, Ralph Norman was up by 10 points, 13, if you count people leaning towards Ralph Norman for the runoff. The runoff is on Tuesday. I'm encouraging all my supporters, followers, everybody in South Carolina to vote for Ralph Norman. He is a tried and true conservative. We haven't had a vote like this, an election like this for U.S. Senate seat that's wide open in over 20 years.
7: Oh, wow.
8: And, you know, national security isn't just a thing. It is the thing. It is the whole job. You know, confirm generals. You vote on funding for wars. You vote on funding for the military. National security is it. That is the whole job. And she's just like, meh, pass. No, we're going to pass on Darlene Graham on Tuesday.
7: Well, it's interesting. I know that you say she's a rubber stamp for President Trump. That's why he's endorsing her. My friend Sean Hannity is also like a huge supporter, but he was good friends with Lindsey Graham. So I don't want to play it that way. I never interviewed Lindsey Graham because he was a war hawk, in my opinion, and I didn't want to have him on. I could have, but I didn't. I'm not going to have her on because it's not that I don't like her. She must be a very nice lady.
8: You won't be able to answer any of your questions.
7: Well, that's the problem.
8: You won't be able to.
7: And I'm not going to spoon feed. I've never spoon fed you, and I'm not going to do that for anybody that he interviewed. Not even when I interview President Trump. It's Nancy Mace. Go and follow Get Maced. Let's talk about Corey Mills, your good friend. Now, Corey Mills, I remember.
8: Did the Lord's work on that, man.
7: I said, praise the Lord. I literally did because the guy's got to go. I've heard from you and I've heard from others. This guy was anything and everything to save his own ass. And I mean, you couldn't censure Ilhan Omar for calling Charlie Kirk that Frankenstein's monster got Frankenstein. He was a horrible person.
8: She called him a terrorist, a stochastic, whatever the hell that word is, terrorist days after he died. In front of his widow, right?
7: Like, and Corey Mills couldn't sign on to your just wanting to censure her?
8: Uh-huh.
7: A censure isn't even anything, Nancy. It's nothing. It's like a piece of paper in your file at school.
8: Yeah, that's all it is. It's a pink slip. And, you know, Corey Mills, I prayed over this. Like, I prayed and prayed. And, you know, people tell me you need to stop attacking, you know, fellow Republicans. No, we were going to lose this seat. in November if we didn't tell Corey Mills to get wrecked.
7: Yes.
8: That is exactly what was going to happen. And we got Ryan Elijah, who is a great human being. He comes from he's got a Christian family.
7: Good.
8: I've talked to him. I talked to him over the weekend. I think he will be a very moral, very ethical, Christian, faith-based conservative who will be a strong voice for Florida's 7th Congressional District. And he will keep the seat. That is the most important thing, because we could lose it all this fall if we don't have good candidates on the ballot.
7: She's right about that. That interview goes a good another 10 minutes. It's over on YouTube right now, and the profanity is in on YouTube. So you just go to joepags.com/YouTube, joepags.com/YouTube. Do me a favor, watch at least 10 minutes of it. We're back after this.
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7: I appreciate the representative, District 1 Republican, great state of South Carolina, Nancy Mace, coming on and breaking down the tattoo gate. And go and check out her. I believe it's actually called Nancy Mace is the actual page on YouTube. The podcast is called Get Maced. And she's doing a very good job. Again, she's not monetizing it, didn't come on to get any money or anything like that, because as a member of Congress, you can't. Next January, she probably can, but it's growing very, very quickly. Go check that out. Next hour, Will Chamberlain. He is, of course, from the Article 3 Project. We talk about the Supreme Court season, the wins, the losses, the good, the bad. Will there be a ruling on the ballroom? Will there be a ruling on mail-in ballots and more? We talk to him next hour. Do not touch that dial. Stay here.
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3: An ISIS-style plot. I'm Lisa Lacerra, Fox News. An Albany, New York woman under arrest in what authorities say was a plan to kill state lawmakers by setting off a bomb at the state capitol. Federal authorities say 35-year-old Jessica Bowie is facing federal terrorism charges. She'd been under surveillance for more than a month as she communicated with a confidential informant posing as an ISIS facilitator.
4: As alleged, this defendant was radicalized online and spread messages of hate and violence against the American people.
3: Assistant U.S. Attorney for the Northern District of New York, John Sarcone. Authorities say Bowie planned to flee the country after the bombing, but said she would be willing to return to launch more attacks on the White House or in Times Square on New Year's Eve. The Texas prosecutor who oversaw the conviction of black teenager Carmelo Anthony in a deadly stabbing of Austin Metcalf, who was wife at a track meet last year, said both sides agreed to hold back evidence that risked inflaming the racially charged case as the defense seeks a new trial.
5: Prosecutors say that Anthony had a history of getting into fights, was obsessed with knives and guns, and fantasized about stabbing someone. In one text message to his girlfriend, Anthony said, "When I stab somebody, I'm going to lick their blood off the blade." In court, defense attorneys also shared a long list of what they say are examples of Austin Metcalf bullying minority students, being physically violent and using racist language.
3: Fox's Garrett Tenney in McKinney, Texas. The hearing set to continue tomorrow. It's not clear when the judge will rule. A charter plane with 8 people on board crashed near a remote radar site in western Alaska. There's no information on the status of the 2 pilots or the 6 passengers. 2 former organizers of Hong Kong's decades-old vigil in remembrance of the 1989 Tiananmen Square crackdown have been convicted in a national security case. 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
3: Federal officials say the captain of a charter boat that capsized in New York Harbor earlier this month, killing a young mother and her child, is in the country illegally.
11: The Coast Guard says the boat had way too many passengers, so it capsized and sent more than a dozen people into the New York Harbor. And the feds say the boat's captain, Manuel Hernandez, was not just in the country illegally, but was also not licensed by the Coast Guard, now facing 2 federal felony charges, one for each death. Investigators say this happened about 3 hours into the boat tour out near the Statue of Liberty. They say Hernandez tried to make a U-turn and accelerate over the wake of another boat that was coming by, and the boat went under.
3: Fox's Alexis McAdams in New York City. The Department of Homeland Security says Hernandez could be deported. 3 cities in the running to host the 2028 Democratic National Convention.
12: Boston, Denver, and Philadelphia are in the running to host the convention where delegates will pick their presidential nominee, will try to retake the White House. DNC Chair Ken Martin describes the bids from all three cities as incredibly strong, promising the huge event will be an inspiring celebration of our party's future nominee. The convention is set for August 7th through the 10th. Officials visited five cities earlier this year, considering logistical and fundraising capacity, among other factors. Atlanta did not make the cut, neither did Chicago, which was hoping to host the convention for a second straight time. CJ Papa, Fox News.
3: Commanders of the Army's 9th Brigade Engineer Battalion, based at Fort Stewart, Georgia, offering its service members a special bonus if they reenlist soon. 4 extra days off, timed around the November release of the video game Grand Theft Auto 6. The commanders say they believe free time to play the game, where players commit carjackings and battle police, will persuade some soldiers to extend their service. A Fort Stewart spokesman says the idea was to have a unique incentives program that connects to what soldiers are interested in. I'm Lee Silasera. This is Fox News.
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16: There's just a very slight chance of a thunderstorm tonight, a little better to our east. Our overnight low, 62 degrees, then mostly sunny for your Friday, and above average, 86, with our breeze 5 to 10 miles an hour. On Saturday, mostly sunny and 82. Sunday, partly cloudy skies and a high of 80 degrees. From the Storm Center, Kelloland TV, I'm meteorologist Che Trollback.
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14: Great radio stations all over, along with Sam and Polo. It is the Joe Pags Show. Thanks. Appreciate you stopping by. There's a lot going on. There's a lot to get to. Lots to talk about. We've got Will Chamberlain, bottom of the hour. Article3Project.org. That's where he works. And they really do have a great handle on Article 3, which is the judicial branch of government. Supreme Court had a really good season or a really bad season, depending on your perspective. I guess you could say it was almost 50-50, but I think more like 70-30 toward constitutionality and conservatism. Probably 70% there, 30% the other way. But the 30% was really kind of odd, like the ruling about mail-in ballots. You can still accept them if they're post-dated on election day. Either there's an election day or there's not an election day. That was very odd. Birthright citizenship, that was another very odd ruling where subject to the jurisdiction thereof means something, and they're pretending that it doesn't mean anything. So there's some other cases that we're looking at. Some where the president is doing well, some where the president isn't doing well, and some we're not really sure about yet, to be honest. The first one that is a major win. Actually, before we do that, let's get into the economy. I pass by the gas station most days, and most days it's just a different number. And gas stations right across the street from each other have two different prices. You go another quarter mile down the road, it's got a very different price. Again, it bothers me. The economy, of course, is affected directly by that. Of course, the war, I guess we're calling it war, in Iran, that is affecting it very directly. But Scott Bessent, the Treasury Secretary, was on television today. I'm not sure. Sam, do we know why he was making the rounds today?
18: I'm not sure. I think he just really wanted to talk about this.
14: Well, get his ass on. We haven't had him yet. Hey, Scotty, just call him.
18: We should.
14: He was on television and also sort of in front of the White House talking to reporters today. And on television, I believe he was talking about the economy bouncing back. And then in front of the White House, he was talking about tariffs and how basically those who are against tariffs that think the money should be given back to those who paid the tariffs are in essence supporters of corporate welfare that I thought the left was not a supporter of. So using their own policies against them, I thought was very, very smart. But let's start with the economic outlook in that we're going to have some sort of a boom in the economy, according to Scott Bessent.
19: Oil markets are misinterpreting what this economic pressure means. The economic pressure means that we are going to all of our allies, and this is going to be the greatest coordinated economic isolation in the history of the world.
14: Now we're he's talking about the isolation of Iran. And what we're doing economically to Iran. Is it me, Sam, or is this whole video like washed out? That's kind of weird, isn't it?
18: Yeah, it's weird, right?
14: It's odd.
19: And we are going to them and saying, you are either with us or against us. You want this murderous regime to end. And if you insist on the...
14: He's like on CNBC. Why is there so much noise? Isn't that weird? It's like a bunch of noise from people around him or something. I don't know what that is.
19: Doing business with them, either transferring money, buying their oil, they're doing seaborne ship transfers, then the U.S. Treasury and the U.S. government, they will put its full might and force toward enforcing against you. So it is time for our allies and the rest of the world to make a decision, and we are going to squash the economy of this murderous regime, which that will curtail their ability to project power through their proxies. It will mean that they cannot pay the military. And you know, we have substantial inflation, both food inflation and ordinary inflation in Iran. And, you know, what we have seen, you know, I see lots of reports that said, oh, well, this has never worked. It does work because we have a combination. It is a 1-2 punch. We have the blockade, and we are going to have the toughest sanctions in history. And I will tell you, this will work. It worked in Venezuela once we put up the blockade. It is working in Cuba right now, and it is going to work in Iran, and we are going to collapse this regime.
14: Okay, collapse the regime. I'm all for that, Scott. I am all for us collapsing the regime. That is what I want. I want the regime gone. I want there to be freedom and liberty for the people, or at least a semblance of that. It won't be exactly like our freedom and liberty for sure. But, I mean, at some point, the bad actor in the region has to be dealt with, and one wonders if Iran goes away, does everybody else get in line? I don't know. Then he talked about this in front of the White House, where I guess people were talking about tariffs, and he makes a really, really good point about those who are for giving the tariff money back. They're actually for giving the tariff money back to corporations. They're actually for corporate welfare.
19: What it says is that the Democratic attorney generals who filed the ridiculous lawsuit against this administration wanted the money to go back to the payer of record. So that is corporate welfare. The American people had that money. And if I hear another Democratic legislator make the inane remark, the American people should get the money, the American people had the money in the U.S. Treasury, and we were forced to give it back. But using the 301s, which have survived more than 5,000 suits, that we will get that tariff income back. But what you are seeing is that we don't know the discount that Target got from the Chinese suppliers. So, this is a corporate bonanza, which I said it would be at the time.
14: There you go. So the Democrats want to help corporations, while at the same time saying they don't like corporations. I mean, that's really very interesting. And then there's this. When it comes to redistricting, there was all this redistricting palooza for a long time. Sam, is that a good name for it? Redistricting palooza?
18: Boom, trademark it.
14: Boom, done. Make a shirt. When we were doing all the redistricting stuff, Texas, of course, got it done. It sounds like California got it done. Other states tried to do it, but it looks like the courts are actually leaning toward President Trump's look on this. Judge Haynes, Trump and GOP major redistricting win ahead of midterm elections and more top headlines. I don't know why they had to add that part. This is from Fox News. The major headline is top name to replace Caroline Leavitt. What is this? Sam, why are they doing it like this? Can't they just give us the story?
18: I swear, right?
14: I mean, it actually starts with good morning and welcome to Fox News' morning newsletter. What is this? I didn't order the newsletter. I want to know about the redistricting win. Okay, let me click here. Maybe we'll get that. Who's out of the running for the speaker, the press secretary? Don't tell me it's Alina. We want Alina Hava to be the press secretary, don't we? Did she take her name
18: we
14: out?
18: Do,
14: tell me no.
18: But she is bowing out.
14: No.
18: I know.
14: Come on, man. Missouri judge hands Trump and GOP major redistricting win ahead of midterm elections. This is from Jasmine Baer. Baehr. What do you think, Sam?
18: Bear?
14: Hold up.
20: I think you have to say it the other way.
14: Okay, got it. A major island went the other way. What's the other way?
20: That other lady.
14: Oh, that one?
20: Yeah.
14: That could be it.
20: Just don't let Nancy Mace say it.
14: I will not. No, because she'll just say it. A Missouri judge handed President Donald Trump and Republicans a major redistricting victory Wednesday, some call that yesterday, ruling that the state's referendum process cannot be used to challenge congressional maps drawn by the legislature and allowing a new GOP-friendly map to remain in place for November's midterm elections. Cole County Circuit Judge Daniel Green ruled Wednesday, yesterday, that Missouri's constitutional referendum provisions do not apply to congressional redistricting enacted by the General Assembly, siding with Republican Secretary of State Denny Hoskins in a closely watched fight over a Trump-backed map that could help determine control of the U.S. House. Green also ruled that Hoskins' decision not to certify the referendum petition was lawful and ordered that the Republican-backed congressional map remains in full force and effect for the 2026 general election. Plaintiff Richard Von Glahn, boy, these are some odd names, appealed the ruling Wednesday, yesterday evening. According to the court docket, the ruling preserves a map passed by Missouri's Republican-led legislature after Trump urged GOP-controlled states to redraw congressional boundaries ahead of the 2026 midterms. The new boundaries are aimed at giving Republicans an opportunity to defeat Democratic Representative Emanuel Cleaver of Kansas City. Missouri's current eight-member House delegation consists of six Republicans and two Democrats. There you go. Good. States should be able to district however they want. As long as they're not using race in the redistricting, which is exactly what Democrats have done when it comes to places like Massachusetts and Illinois and New York and California and fill in the blank. Democrats have done this gerrymandering forever, and nobody said boo about it. Now suddenly the Calais decision comes in, which means this is a Louisiana decision, which means no, you shouldn't be using race as any component to how you draw the districts. And now in Missouri, you get to do whatever you want because, again, you're the state legislature that decides these districts. I don't know what the problem is, to be honest with you. And then there's the damn ballroom. Sam, you tired of the ballroom?
18: I am.
14: Polo over the ballroom?
20: I've already asked the question.
14: What is the question? What?
20: How much ballroom do they actually need?
14: How much room do they need for the balls?
20: Sure.
14: No, like the balls where people go and dance. No.
20: Yes.
14: It's a ball, isn't
20: it? How much room do they need?
14: I mean, that's a good question. How much room do you need for the balls?
20: Room.
18: Why am I here?
14: What are you talking about? It's a ball when you have like a gala, a ball.
18: I don't know why he couldn't have just called it like the convention center. I mean, it's going to be more like that anyway. We all know.
14: You know why he did it? Because he's a child. He's an 80-year-old child. I mean,
20: the
14: that's
20: Trump room.
14: Why it's going to be the President Donald J. Trump ballroom, I'm sure, at some point. So here's the latest on the ballroom. White House East Wing.
20: Parentheses, like lots of.
14: Lots of room for the balls?
20: Yes.
14: Because when you're going to have, a ball, like a big dance where everybody dresses up all nice, it's formal. It's a formal ball.
20: You want a lot of room.
14: And if you have more than one, you would have formal balls.
18: Right, Sam? Why am I in this conversation?
14: What do you mean?
18: Are you showing me right now?
14: It's a dance hall.
18: I'm the only woman on staff.
14: What is wrong with you?
20: Did you say four more?
14: Isn't it? Who's behind you? That's a woman, no? Isn't it a female behind you?
18: My dog?
14: What? There's more on staff. She's on staff, is she not?
20: Four paws?
18: Both of my girl dogs are in here, yes.
14: There you go.
20: No?
18: Wow. Thank you.
14: What, Paula?
20: Four paws. I mean.
14: Here you go.
18: Ballroom.
20: There you go.
14: So you're not calling it a ballroom, Sam?
20: Call it a ballroom.
18: Convention center.
14: How many balls do you think they'll have there?
18: At least two.
14: Wow. Who went there? Who just went all nasty?
20: Wow.
14: I didn't say anything
20: wow.
14: like that. We're talking about dances and galas.
20: And she looked right at you when she
14: wow.
20: said
14: wow.
20: She looked
14: wow.
20: right at you when she
14: That's
20: said
14: That's rude. First of all, I had cancer. First of all, that. Okay, there you go.
18: Wow.
14: My dad's not quite all there then.
18: Oh my
14: gosh.
18: Me and my girls are exiting this conversation.
14: If you would have said one ball, that would have made sense.
20: There's already room, so there you go.
14: Why are you redder than Polo ever gets?
18: Oh my, well, it's hot in here. I keep it at 74.
14: Why? What is wrong with you?
18: Upstairs is 79.
14: I'm not coming over. Let's talk about the ballroom for God's sakes. White House East Wing ballroom construction races ahead of court-ordered pause, not P-A-W-S, P-A-U-S-E. This is from WBUR, which is a TV station somewhere. 20 hours a day, 7 days a week. That's how often crews are working to build President Trump's East Wing ballroom. It's not his. It would be the White House's ballroom, dummy. A federal appeals court panel ordered that the White House halt construction by Friday unless the project is authorized by Congress. The administration is appealing to the U.S. Supreme Court, claiming that the work is 65% complete and it's too late to stop it. Host Indira, somebody or other, talks about it. Okay, whatever. On WBUR. Go and find that. That's like Massachusetts public television, isn't it? Something like that. At the end of the day, the Supreme Court's going to decide tonight or tomorrow. Sam, check and see if there's any update on the ballroom stuff.
18: Okay.
14: All jokes aside, because they have to decide today or tomorrow, because they have to stop construction tomorrow if they don't, which is all very strange. Why don't they just leave it alone? I mean, of all the things to fight, this is their fight. Stop him from building the ballroom. That's how, yeah, we got him. Stop the ballroom. This isn't important. It's really not. Especially because it's being funded privately. It's not important. What's important is if you've got a problem economically with this, if you have a problem with the Iran thing, that. I mean, those are important things. You're fighting over the ballroom? How stupid is it? You know, the White House is not exactly the way that it was when it was at its inception. People have been adding and subtracting the White House stuff this entire time. But suddenly what Trump wants to do with, that's the problem. Dumb. Stupid! 888-941-PAGS, 888-941-7247, joepags.com. Want to hear from you. Bottom of the hour, it is going to be Will Chamberlain from the Article 3 Project about these cases and more. Stay right here.
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0: I mean, we have names for these things because they exist. Hurricanes happen, very few recently, nowhere near what the climate change idiots have been saying. But what, when you hear about a change in climate policy by lowering regulations, that's actually a very good thing. Now, the reporter of this story doesn't believe that. That's why the headline is sort of kind of good that this is happening, according to them. This is something called, what is it called? E&E News by Politico. Might be fake. Climate Wire is the subheadline, or the category. A Supreme Court case may be slowing Trump's next climate rollback. Quote, EPA is trying to have their cake and eat it too, said one environmental lawyer. Doesn't know what he's talking about, or she doesn't know what she's talking about. Story goes on to say the Trump administration's next major step toward dismantling federal climate regulation has been stalled in the White House for more than three months. A looming Supreme Court case may help explain why. EPA's planned repeal of Biden-era power plant carbon standards has been under Office of Management and Budget Review since May. An unusually long pause for an administration that trampled procedural norms. Trampled procedural norms. Very pejorative. Very negative. Very accusatory. Last year, in its haste to get out of the business of regulating climate emissions, the slowdown might be strategic. Releasing the power plant rule before October 5th could complicate the Justice Department's upcoming argument in a blockbuster Supreme Court climate case that the Clean Air Act deems EPA, not states and cities, the nation's primary regulator of greenhouse gas emissions. Without getting into more of the T's and I's that have to be crossed and dotted, the situation is this, and it's very simple, and we've been talking about this for years now. Anything and everything Joe Biden did during his administration, well, that his administration did, he didn't do it. Anything that was done there was about power and control and grabbing away freedom and liberty and overregulating the American people. Obama did that. The 4 years of Biden, really Obama's third term, did that on steroids. All of the Inflation Reduction Act didn't. Of course, inflation went up. The Inflation Reduction Act had a lot to do with the Green New Deal, which doesn't make any sense. Spending trillions of dollars on crap that doesn't help the American people. It actually hurts the American people. And Trump rolling back everything they did should be an absolute no-brainer. Because in the 4 years of the so-called Biden administration, did the air get cleaner? Did climate get somehow less changeable? Did we somehow see animals and species that were somehow extinct come back? What did we gain from overregulating the American people? What did we gain by the stupid Paris Accord? What did we gain by adding all of this extra garbage to what it is that we need for energy or for just to live our lives? We didn't get anything. What we gained was the big fat thumb of government on our necks. And Trump said, I'm going to get rid of that as part of how he ran. For every new regulation in his first term, you got rid of two old regulations. And then it was to four regulations, and then it was to eight. Same thing should apply now. You want to add a regulation, get rid of a whole bunch of them. And actually do it right, that would benefit the American people, and keep government limited and small and out of our business. So I don't know how this case is going to go. I have no idea. Why is the Supreme Court even getting the case? If one president, and I talk about this with Will Chamberlain coming up, if one president makes it policy, why can't the next president get rid of it? One president says, here's a regulation. Why can't the next president say, I don't want that regulation? It's so weird. When a Democrat does it, it sticks. When a Republican does it, it's somehow unconstitutional and it's going to go to the Supreme Court. It's decidedly stupid, and it's backward from what the Founding Fathers thought about when they wrote the Constitution and talked about who had what power. 888-941-PAGS, 888-941-7247, joepags.com. Great interview coming up with Will Chamberlain. Don't forget, later on when you get home, later on when you're on the YouTubes, just floating around, joepags.com/YouTube. Subscribe and watch the interview with Nancy Mace. Keep it here.
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1: Fox News, I'm Sue Gussman. Federal agents seizing electronics from former Congressman Eric Swalwell at the San Francisco airport and from his home.
2: Sources tell Fox this is part of the ongoing federal probe, possibly in relation to sexual misconduct allegations. Swalwell was cooperative during the airport encounter on Saturday and was not detained or arrested. The FBI is not commenting on this matter. Swalwell faces multiple allegations of sexual assault from several women.
1: Fox's Matt Finn, police identifying the man behind the Chucky Halloween mask accused of terrorizing people in Philadelphia. Philadelphia DA Larry Krasner.
3: Who's scared now? Who's running now? We have reason to know that Zymir Hughes is trying to avoid a warrant for his arrest on misdemeanor and felony charges.
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5: Just a slight chance of a thunderstorm tonight. Otherwise, partly cloudy. Our overnight low 62. Then mostly sunny for your Friday, and we're warming up. 86 for a high, a very light north breeze, 5 to 10 miles an hour. On Saturday, mostly sunny and 82. And Sunday, partly cloudy, high of 80, chance of showers on Monday. From the Storm Center, Keloland TV, I'm meteorologist Jay Trobang.
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7: Every single day, I am forced in what I do for a living to talk about the damn ballroom. I don't understand what the problem is. I don't understand if the president does or doesn't need congressional approval. I know that it's through the courts, and the Supreme Court is constantly being asked to check his executive power. Let's find out exactly what the story is with that and a whole lot more with Will Chamberlain, Article 3 Project. Will, how are you? Good to see you.
8: Good to be with you, Joe.
7: It's always a pleasure. Does the president need to talk to Congress before building an addition to the White House?
8: I don't think so. I think that, I mean, it's his house at the end of the day when he's living in it. I don't think he needs congressional approval to make changes to the White House. And I think historically the precedent is there for the president to just make these changes. Things have been built in the White House by the president and their family all the time. The Rose Garden was Jackie Kennedy. And so, differences about like an actual physical structure, I don't think are particularly material here. And I think the most important point, honestly, in this litigation is that the people challenging the building of this ballroom do not have standing. They're saying that, oh, well, I walked by the White House and was upset by the aesthetics of the ballroom, and therefore I have standing to sue because I've been injured. Nonsense. I think that's going to get tossed by the Supreme Court very, very quickly.
7: Think about how dumb that argument is. Trump and Biden were the two people involved in the 2020 election. It was 61 or 62 times, something like that. Judges said Trump didn't have standing to question the result of the election, and people accepted that. He was one of the two guys that literally had the standing, but he didn't have standing. Somebody passing by the White House saying it's an ugly structure, they do somehow, and these lower court judges, well, this is my problem, keep on agreeing with them.
8: Yeah, I mean, it's just Trump derangement syndrome and judicial form. It's continued for many months now. I mean, we finally just got the got the Supreme Court victory on temporary protected status that stopped an effective judicial insurrection in the First Circuit and in Massachusetts against every single temporary attempt to revoke a temporary protected status designation. And so this is just more of the same here, where we're just seeing a ridiculous decisions from lower court judges that the Supreme Court is going to overturn. I'm sorry, like, I know the Supreme Court well enough to know that they are just not going to tolerate random people walking by the White House having a standing claim vis-a-vis what the president does with a physical structure.
7: What doesn't make sense to me in this term, and it's Will Chamberlain, go to article3project.org, he's amazing. What doesn't make sense to me is that if a president can do something, why can't the next president undo it? If TPS is put in place by a president, and the T stands for temporary, why can't another president get rid of it? It's like DACA. They allowed DACA to stay in place when it's really it's unconstitutional, in my opinion. You can't just say we're going to kick the can down the road forever. Yes, they're still here illegally, but they can compete with people for jobs and pay a fee to be able to stay and kick their court case down the road. Well, why is it that if one president does it, another one can't undo it? It's not like it's a move of Congress. It's not legislation. It's not a bill that was signed into law. This is an executive action that they're saying no to. I don't get it.
8: Well, see, when a Democrat president does something, it's flowers and roses, and it's generally reflective of the deep wisdom of statecraft. And when a Republican president tries to undo it, it's barbarians at the gates, and therefore all their intentions must be pretextual and malicious, et cetera, et cetera, et cetera. I mean, this is the way Democrat judges operate. They really are, especially under Biden. The Biden appointees have been just uniformly terrible and completely results oriented. And that's just a good example of what you see in all these cases where, obviously something that is left to the discretion of the president is something that can be undone by a future president. And I mean, temporary protected status designation is the most obvious case where the lower court judge is trying to prevent the DHS from revoking this designation, even in the face of a statutory provision that said there is no judicial review of whether or not to designate someone as getting temporary protected status. These judges just blew right past that. So it's kind of obvious what's going on here.
7: It's Will Chamberlain. We appreciate the time. Go and follow him everywhere. What's interesting to me is this argument. We know we've got Article 1, the legislature, Article 2, the executive, Article 3, the judiciary. And for some reason, in this term, for this president only, we are examining every single thing he does in his capacity as the CEO of the executive branch. I'm confused by that. Now, the argument on the left, Will, is that, well, he doesn't have the authority and he's trying to do a power grab. He's trying to expand executive power. When I look at it like this, and I'm willing to be wrong, you can correct me, he already had the executive power. He's just utilizing what Article 2 gives him, and there really shouldn't be much of an argument. Which one is right? Is he trying to glom on to more executive power that was never intended, or is he just using the executive power that Article 2 gives him?
8: Yeah, he's just using the executive power that Article 2 gives him. It's not his fault that presidents of both parties have basically refused to enforce immigration law for decades now.
7: Right.
8: And he's just decided to do that. But he's applying long-standing immigration law. And that law, if you read it, confers extremely broad authority on the executive. And it does so because when the law was written or reformed back in the 90s, both parties were very much in an immigration restrictionist mood and against illegal immigration. Like,
7: right.
8: The modern debate where the Democratic Party is a pro-illegal immigration party, this is a totally new phenomena that people in the 90s would have been shocked by. And in some sense, we should be thankful that these laws were written in the 90s at the time that both the parties were in agreement on and were on the right side of this issue, because it means that whenever a Republican president comes in, they're going to have a corpus of law that they can work with.
7: You brought up immigration and the border, so I want to do a left turn here if I can. Let's go to Boston. Michelle Wu just came out and said, she's the mayor of Boston, she said that she's going to FOIA the information on who owns independent warehouses and businesses and whether they're contracting with ICE. And I guess she'll bring some undue legal mayor's office, city council pressure to stop them from working with ICE, because obviously ICE is horrible and they're the devil and they're looking to kill people. All that said, Will, does she have the legal authority to find out who owns individual buildings and bring some sort of governmental pressure on those building owners to not contract with ICE or the federal government?
8: I mean, it depends. FOIA might have some. There are a lot of exceptions to FOIA, and I don't know them all off the top of my head, but there obviously could be some exception that applies here. There are definitely like law enforcement related exceptions. Now, normally I think that applies to specific investigations rather than the location of physical plant. But I could see a circumstance where some, for whatever reason, there's like a sensitive investigation ongoing, maybe maybe something like, I can't give you like a yes or no answer on that question, just, you know, but the answer to that question is trickier than the question of does she have the right to be harassing federal officials and right. federal agencies in the conduct of their duties. And the answer there is no, that's not going to jive with the supremacy clause of our Constitution, which says that when federal agents are enforcing federal law, states don't get to intervene.
7: And yet they keep on doing it in these blue states and blue areas. One last question on that, and your answer makes perfect sense. But if you do a Freedom of Information Act, it's normally for governmental records. It's normally for the government. It's normally to the public access stuff that we should be able to readily read because we pay for it. If I own an independent warehouse and she's just FOIAing the name of warehouse owners and then publishes it in the Boston Globe to try to shame the people to not contract with ICE, even if they had no intention to, I think it's a violation of my privacy. I think it's an undue search and seizure. I think it's a Fourth Amendment issue, is it not?
8: I wouldn't say it's a Fourth Amendment issue because, I mean, I think it's not a search, right? There's no physical presence of the investigating officer on the premises. So I don't think you would ever, there's no way, even in Fourth Amendment jurisprudence to say that publishing an address would constitute a search. Like, you actually have to have a law enforcement agent physically present there looking at, you know, uncovering something about the building. That said, so it's really just a statutory matter of whether or not there's a FOIA exception that would cover this particular piece of information. And I don't know whether there is, but it sounds like there should be. So yeah. I wouldn't be surprised to find out that there is, in fact, some sort of constraint on them needing to give out this information.
7: I bring up the Fourth Amendment for the simple reason that it says that my papers can't be searched or seized. And if you're finding out what I own, you're finding out who has the deed of that land, you're finding out who has the deed of that building, and the government using it against me to try to sway me to do something that it wants or to stop me from doing something it doesn't want. I felt like it might be that, but I'm with you completely that it probably doesn't rise to that, I would guess.
8: Yeah. Well, think about like county recording and deeds and things like that, right? Like you don't have obviously there are statutes that constrain the ability of the government to just randomly publish your address willy-nilly, but you don't have like a constitutional entitlement not to have your address known, I think would be the way to think about it.
7: Okay. Supreme Court had an amazing season session. Give me the highlight for you as a constitutional law guy and give me the low light, got really right and what they got really wrong.
8: Oh man, I need to actually, I haven't thought about this in a while, so I literally like have to like go back and look. But I know we had a good session. I know we had generally.
7: I think the Calais decision is probably a really good one.
8: Say again?
7: The Calais decision, probably a really good one.
8: Calais is excellent. Yeah. Eviscerating the Voting Rights Act is a very, very, very good decision. I think we did actually get a lot of good immigration decisions. I think the TPS one, even though it seemed kind of obvious, was a very important one. Like they needed to put the sword down and make sure that we were allowed to do that. There were some other very good immigration decisions as well, other than the birthright citizenship, obviously, but we came closer on that than I thought we would. I thought that was going to be a 9-0 against us, and we nearly won it.
7: Well, was that 6-3 or 5-4? It seems as though Kavanaugh agreed with something with the majority, and then he disagreed with them on the follow-up. What was that all about? Why did they say 6-3 and 5-4?
8: So there was a constitutional issue and a statutory issue, right? There's the 14th Amendment, which says, birthright citizenship subject to the jurisdiction thereof. And then there's a statute passed, I think it was in like the 20s or 30s, that says that has the same language. And so the idea that Kavanaugh's argument, which was interesting, and I mean, actually reasonably defensible in my view, is, well, at the time of the Constitution, they didn't mean anything vis-a-vis illegal immigrants. But by the time they passed this statute, they did. Because of times change, so you have to you can interpret the language of the statute differently than you can interpret the constitutional provision, and that's an okay ruling from my perspective because it means that the real problem is if birthright citizenship was enshrined in the Constitution, which I mean I guess the 5-justice majority did do that, but the fact that it's only 5 suggests to me that that's not robust. I think Roe versus Wade took 50 years to overturn. I think this. Yeah. I don't think this will last 50. I think this will last 10 to 20.
7: It is Will Chamberlain, Article3Project.org. Go and support everything these guys do. It's Mike Davis's organization as well. When it comes to Amy Coney Barrett making the ruling, and I think she actually wrote the decision about accepting ballots 5 days after Election Day, was that a right ruling just on the text of it, but a bad ruling in that it hurts us in elections, or was it a bad ruling all the way around?
8: I mean, I don't want to get too far ahead of my skis in the sense that I didn't read that ruling, that specific ruling in whole. But I'm familiar enough with the dispute to think that the government had by far the better of the argument in terms of like Election Day means Election Day, and it really should have meant Election Day. I think in Barrett has a real problem with letting, prizing form over substance. This is a common issue in her jurisprudence, in my view. She's one of the weaker conservative justices, probably the weakest, actually.
7: Is the Supreme Court court going to take up mail-in ballots before? I mean, at this point, it's probably so late, and I think the Democrats dragged this out through court proceedings long enough that even if the Supreme Court says, yes, mail-in ballots only have to be this, but not for this election, it's too late. Do you think they're going to even say anything about this?
8: Well, it's when it actually becomes a live issue, they will. The really interesting thing was, I mean, you had the split between D.C. and the First Circuit,
7: right,
8: where, you know, you have the First Circuit being like, ah, yes, we're going to enjoin even the attempt to make a rule. And the D.C. Circuit said, like, wait, you mean the rule hasn't been made yet? They're just, like, talking about it? Then it's not right. Like,
7: right,
8: it's not, you're not even ready to make a decision yet. So I think the Supreme Court gets to come in and say, yeah, this isn't a right dispute yet, because they're still in the process of doing rulemaking. They haven't actually issued the rule. So I think on the actual substantive merits on whether the federal government's allowed to do this with mail-in ballots, be much more hawkish with them and make these demands of states in order to allow them to use the mail system. I don't know. I'd have to familiarize myself more with the arguments on either side to make a prediction. But that the Democrats were just way too excitable about this particular issue to the point of launching a lawsuit well before it was appropriate to do so.
7: It's Will Chamberlain. Well, I'm going to make an argument that I want you to tell me right or wrong about when it comes to the Constitution, how it was made. I think that I've talked to you about this before. If not, I'm going to do it now. Article 1, I feel, is the most important. You make laws. Article 2, the executive, he's the CEO of the executive branch. He's got all the departments. He's got all of the cabinet members. And then Article 3 is sort of the weakest of the three if you're going to weigh them through strength. But for some reason, the Democrats are making Article 3, the judicial system, the strongest, almost playing referee for President Trump. Was this intended to be this way? Because I think that if the president does something that's out of bounds, Congress passes a law or does legislation or an act or something to stop it, or statute, I didn't know that it was going to be Article 3 the entire time. The umpiring is being done in the Supreme Court right now and in the other members of the judicial system. Did I lay it out right? Was the level of importance 1 through 3? And was 3 supposed to be doing all this?
8: Yeah, I mean, I don't know if you would say, I think 1 and 2 are sort of conjoined in importance. I think in particular, when you think about the Constitution, Article 2 is actually the more novel idea, the concept of an independent executive. Distinct from the legislature. That's, you know, that's a big difference from how things were done in England, for example.
7: Yes.
8: And the parliamentary systems that had existed beforehand. But you are quite right about Article 3 being supposed to be the least important branch. And I wouldn't necessarily say it's even really a Democrat or Republican thing. This is the judicial aggrandizement thing, which has been a phenomena in the United States and a lot of other Western countries, which is the natural tendency of judges to think that more things should be susceptible to being judged.
7: Right.
8: And they make their decisions, and judges sort of, there is an air of finality and superiority and sovereignty about judges that is distinct from the other branches of government that I think naturally leads them to over time to try and aggrandize their power. And so I think our system actually does create some interesting checks on that power from both Congress and the executive that don't exist in other systems. But like a good example of where things get really haywire is, of all places, Israel, which has a real, real problem with judicial supremacy, where there's no constitution, but the judges still feel like they should have the right to strike down laws. And the basis they do so is they make a determination that the law is unreasonable, which you can see the problems of that if you think about it for 5 seconds.
7: I've always found it very, very interesting the way our government is made. And I'm glad you agree. I guess you're right. I mean, I get it. 1 and 2 would be sort of equal in balance. And then 3 is sort of there to be a decider of smaller things. All that said, I've got to go to Jim Comey before I let you go. 8647, we all know what it means. He knew what it meant. He's not a dumbass. But for some reason, people are now connecting what he's written in his book to his alleged defense, or his defense that he had no idea what 8647 meant. In fact, he threw his wife under the bus. What role does his book play in this whole thing?
8: Well, I mean, it's, you know, with any threat, the question is, what did you intend? And what did you know, reasonably know, that you were communicating? And these are going to be fact-bound issues. Which is why also, I don't think he's getting out of this before trial. He's, you know, he wants to make these claims that this isn't what he meant, then he's going to have to persuade a jury of that. It's not going to be a matter of law. The issue is not going to be able to be tossed out right away. So, you know, that said, I mean, he is going to, you know, he'll appeal to statements he made in his books to kind of call, you know, in prior to writing this 8647 thing. And I think that's almost very, very likely fair game, very likely to be admissible, even though it's hearsay, because it's sort of, it's not necessarily being admitted for the truth of the matter asserted, but rather to color how to interpret a future statement. So I would suspect that this stuff all comes in, and it's one of many things that a jury would look at when they're trying to figure out what exactly Jim Comey meant, what he understood himself to be meaning.
7: I have no doubt Jim Comey's a bad guy, and he's done some really dastardly things. But as I said, he's really, really smart, and he was the head of the FBI, and he knows his way around prosecutions and legal situations. Is he going to squirm out of this, do you think?
8: I mean, I just think it's really going to depend on those jurors, and that's not a great venue for him. Like, that's Eastern South Carolina, I believe, is where that was.
7: Yeah.
8: Eastern North Carolina. That's not going to be
7: north.
8: A friendly venue.
7: Yeah.
8: Yeah, North Carolina. So yeah, Eastern North Carolina is a very red area. This is where he's going to have to stand trial. So he may find out that it's not exactly like a D.C. jury or a D.C. grand jury for that matter.
7: Will Chamberlain, go follow him everywhere. Go help out the Article 3 Project, but go to the website, article3project.org. Will, thanks a million for the knowledge. Always appreciate it.
8: Thanks for having me, Joe.
7: All right, brother. We're back after this. Stay right here.
9: Joe Pag.

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26: The lead is on the way. I'm Sue Guzman, Fox News. The USS aircraft carrier has arrived in the Middle East now to provide relief to thousands of sailors and Marines aboard a troubled carrier that's been experiencing deteriorating conditions following a lengthy deployment.
27: American sailors aboard the USS Abraham Lincoln are finally starting a 13,000-mile, month-long journey back home to San Diego. They're being replaced in the Arabian Sea by the USS George Washington after a deployment that lasted 9 months instead of an expected 6, leading to complaints about quality of life and food aboard. This is happening as the Iran war enters a new phase, and that might mean no more big bombs.
26: Fox's Peter Ducey, the FBI conducting and confronting former Congressman Eric Swalwell at a San Francisco International Airport as it conducts an investigation into allegations of sexual assault. More from Fox's Christina Coleman.
28: The FBI, they seized his cell phone, MacBook Pro, a charging cable, and wall charger Saturday night. Authorities also raided his home in Washington, D.C., and seized other potential evidence on Sunday. The warrant issued in this case was under a federal statute that makes it a crime for an official to deprive another person of their constitutional rights. And remember, Swalwell resigned from Congress and dropped out of the California governor's race back in April after multiple women publicly accused him of sexual misconduct, including two women who said he sent them unsolicited photos of his genitals. And then there was a California woman who says she was a business owner and a model when she says he drugged and sexually assaulted her in 2018.
26: Swalwell denies the allegations. Meanwhile, California State Senator Aisha Wahab is going to serve out the rest of Swalwell's term after securing victory in today's special election that covers parts of the eastern side of San Francisco Bay. 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
29: Ice Cube's Big 3 season has come down to this. 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
26: Rock Auto. A defense witness in a Massachusetts courtroom testifying today that Lindsay Clancy reported hearing a male voice telling her to kill her three children in 2023. More from Fox's Brian Yenis.
2: Defense witness Sheila Cavanaugh says that she met Lindsay Clancy the morning after she killed her three children and some 200 times after that. And Cavanaugh testified that Lindsay several times blamed a persistent male voice in her head for doing it. But prosecutors say none of Lindsay's four doctors who were treating her have any record of her experiencing psychosis or hearing voices. This comes after a defense psychologist said he heard Lindsay tell her husband a male voice ordered her to kill the kids and herself, and she had no appreciation for the wrongfulness of her act.
26: Supporters wearing pink gathering outside the courthouse in support of Clancy, saying that the mental health system failed her. Police in Pennsylvania naming a suspect after numerous people are reportedly being terrorized by someone wearing a Chucky mask in Philadelphia.
4: Police now say they have a name to go with the face behind the Chucky mask. Worn by a man who terrorized several people in Philadelphia in the early morning hours last week, he has been identified by police as 22-year-old Zymir Hughes. An arrest warrant is active. Officials say Hughes may have fled Pennsylvania and has ties to California and Nevada. Surveillance photos capture the suspect wearing all black, his face covered with the Chucky-inspired mask from the movie about a murderous, deadly doll who comes to life. He threatened and chased at least a half dozen people around City Hall, and police say he targeted both men and women, including a 40-year-old woman who screamed and alerted police.
26: Fox's Lauren Green, the FBI foiling a bomb plot targeting Albany, the state capital of New York. Agents arresting 35-year-old Jessica Bowie, who they allege plotted the attack on behalf of ISIS. They say she planned to put a bomb inside a DoorDash bag. I'm Sue Guzman. This is Fox News.
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7: There's just a very slight chance of a thunderstorm tonight, a little better to our east. Our overnight low, 62 degrees, then mostly sunny for your Friday, and above average, 86, with a north breeze 5 to 10 miles an hour. On Saturday, mostly sunny and 82. Sunday, partly cloudy skies and a high of 80 degrees. From the Storm Center, Keller Land TV, I'm meteorologist Jay Trollback.

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3: And welcome, everybody. So there is this thing called Israeli Derangement Syndrome, IDS. Yes, it does exist, just like TDS does, Trump Derangement Syndrome. And boy, I mean, it's becoming a thing. Forget the left. Don't forget the left. Because obviously we have Hassan Piker, we have Zora Mamdani, we have Ilhan Omar, we have Rashida Tlaib, we have Bernie Sanders, all these people blaming all of the world's problems on Israel. You know, that country that is surrounded by terrorists, surrounded by people who want to wipe them off the map and have literally declared it, including whole countries like Iran. Well, Israeli derangement syndrome is a very, very real thing. I hate to say it, you know, as a medical condition, this is something that if you suffer from IDS for more than 4 hours, it's not like a type of thing you consult your doctor, you consult your shrink, consult, you know, your life coach, somebody that could bring you back from the abyss. But anyway, let's hear about Israeli derangement syndrome and cut number 11, because it is truly something that we need to address at the top of this very popular show. Cut number 11, go.
4: All right, everyone, boy or girl?
5: Israel is committing genocide right now, and you people are cutting a cake?
6: Do you or someone you love suffer from Israel derangement syndrome?
7: My wife says I never listen to her. At least I think that's what she said.
8: We're giving Israel almost $4 billion of our tax money every year. Why are you silent on this? Are you funded by them too?
9: Israel derangement syndrome doesn't care if you're far left or far right. It can affect you just the same.
5: Jewish people are colonizers. You have no ancestral right to that land.
10: I'm sorry, ma'am, but this is a Wendy's.
11: Right. Symptoms include bringing Israel up unprompted, ruining family holidays, and a complete inability to acknowledge any other problem on Earth.
12: Well. Yes, my client ended these innocent people's lives. We can all acknowledge that. But is murder really worth making a big fuss about if it wasn't done by Israel?
3: Well, again, this is not a left problem only. We all know about the Democrat Socialists of America, obviously, and everything they have said, including Hassan Piker, which all Jews are inbreds. That is actually a quote. And then Democrat candidates from AOC, Mamdani, Bernie Sanders, Ilhan Omar, Ro Khanna, California, really, really wants to be president, all have campaigned with this anti-Semitic maniac. All right, we know about the left, but the right also exists as well. We have seen and heard over and over again that, for instance, Candace Owens, who was the biggest star, I swear to you, in 2019, 2018, on the right, here we have a very, very intelligent 20-something black girl who is a conservative, who could articulate an argument almost as good as anybody. And then suddenly she got ostracized for whatever reason, because, I don't know, she became crazy, and now she is blaming the Israelis on the assassination of Charlie Kirk, which happened nearly 1 year ago today. And then, since that wasn't enough, blame the French Foreign Legion. She literally said this. They were on the ground that day at Utah Valley University, September 10th. Yeah. So Israeli derangement syndrome is very, very real, not just on the left, but also on the right as well. And one person who is a big, big IDS member is fake Dr. Abdul El Sayed. Again, calls himself a doctor like Dr. Joe Biden does, but yet the guy, you know, doesn't hold a medical license, which, as a guy who's married to an ER doctor, maybe, just maybe, before you call yourself a doctor, you want to actually be a doctor, just like in The Hangover, right? Remember that one scene where there's a guy in it, Ed Helms, right? That character. He's a dentist, but keeps pretending he's a doctor. No, either you're a doctor or you're not. Dentist, not a doctor. If you hold a doctorate, you're not a doctor. Fake Dr. El Sayed believes he is. And here, he wants to take control of private companies. If he's elected, he thinks, all right, Let's say you're on Tesla. Let's say you're on Ford. Let's say you're on Amazon, Apple. The government actually should run those instead, or at least the public should, whatever that means. Cut number 12, go.
1: In favor of public ownership models, like the one Bernie introduced?
2: So I want to actually take it a step further.
1: Okay.
2: I agree that we need public ownership, but I also agree that we need some system of public control.
1: Yeah.
2: Like, what is the point of democracy if it's not to protect us from existential risk?
13: Yeah.
3: All right. So the public, like the Green Bay Packers, you know, in other words, the Packers, we have the public owning little shares of the Packers. That's how it works in Green Bay. That's great. It's a football team, I guess. But if you want to run a major American corporation, therefore the public should run it, so to speak. Therefore the government should run it. What the hell are we talking about here? I'm reading a book where it talks about Karl Marx always reiterated over and over again that the path to communism is through socialism. Socialism is the gateway drug. And then eventually that becomes communism. And that exactly is what we're seeing here in America today with these insane DSA candidates. Speaking of insane, well, here's Angie Nixon. Get to know her. No relation to Dick Nixon. She is now the Democratic nominee for a Senate seat in Florida. Ron DeSantis' Florida. The guy who won by 18 points just a couple of years ago. The state won by President Trump by 14 points. And this, again, the female Hassan Piker, wants the whole country of Haiti here. We should just, you know, absorb everybody from this country, because we'll all pay for it. They don't have to work. No taxes. No nothing. This is unicorn kind of stuff. And cut number three, go.
14: The Haitian community here in our state contribute over $2.6 billion to our economy. And not only that, it's not only just about their labor. It's actually about the culture that they bring here. They are amazing people. And so there needs to be a clear pathway to citizenship, especially if their country is still so unstable. I mean, the Department of State has issued warnings to people traveling over to Haiti. And so how can we be okay with ending TPS status for folks if we say that Americans shouldn't go back there or go visit? And so I, again, support a clear and compassionate, comprehensive pathway to citizenship.
3: So if you unpack this completely, you understand that what she is saying in this situation is that we should accept people from Haiti, a country that America has declared, our State Department, never to travel to because too many dangerous people are there. So we should accept all the dangerous people from there and put them into our system, into our citizenship? What are we talking about here? Because that is exactly what this person is saying. And oh, by the way, also, well, she believes that ICE is going around taking target practice on black people in the United States. She could say these things because she goes on to places where we have hosts that will never challenge her because they're so happy about the access to this person. Boy, it's going to really help with the retweets and likes and views. Maybe, I don't know, do journalism and challenge her. Like, how many black people have been shot by ICE in this country? And how many, if it did happen, weren't justified in doing so? Well, here's Angie Nixon in cut number four making this argument. And again, zero pushback from the host because that is the media environment that we live in. Cut number four, go.
15: They are going to racially profile us, and they are going to escalate things, and they are going to shoot and kill us, and they are going to get away with it unless we send people like me to Washington, D.C., who are going to scrutinize and launch investigations to go after bad actors, to arrest them and to put them in jail and to call for an end and an abolishment of ICE.
16: After Angie abolishes ICE, she's going to hand out amnesty like candy.
14: The Haitian community here in our state contribute over $2.6 billion to our economy. And not only that, it's not only just about their labor. It's actually about the culture that they bring here. They are amazing people. And so there needs to be a clear pathway to citizenship, especially if their country is still so unstable.
13: We need Haitians for cheap illegal labor and their culture. Really? Because that's what Johnny hears when he talks to people on the street.
3: Oh,
13: that if only we
3: so
13: had more Haitian culture.
3: Thank you guys. I appreciate it.
13: America would
3: be. My goodness. You do a fact check. How many people have been shot and killed by ICE who are black? You don't know how many? Zero. None. Fact check. She could say that because, again, when you're a Democrat, things are very, very, very good. You could say whatever the F you want. Like James Tallarico down in Texas. All right. Beto 2.0 running for Senate down there. Carmelo Anthony. Now, we all know about this conviction, I think, by now. But let's review, shall we? So this kid decided to go to a track meet to sit under the tent of another team while this track meet was happening. And then when he was asked to leave politely on at least 18 occasions, eventually one student came up to him and said, dude, you have to leave now. Was he forceful in terms of like putting him in a headlock or anything like that? No. But at some point, when you're asked to leave over and over again, then maybe somebody who's a football player, who's a big guy, is going to come in and be like, dude, you got to go. And sure enough, that didn't happen. And then Carmelo Anthony killed this kid, stabbed him over and over again in the heart. There is no ambiguity around this case. None whatsoever. All we know is that Austin Metcalf, the kid who just went in there and, again, didn't start throwing haymakers, but just asked the kid to leave and then tried to escort him out gently, was stabbed in the heart over and over again. Quote, we will never know what our future could have been. That is Megan Metcalf, Austin Metcalf's mother, said at the time. For journalists, activists, this is a story for our family. This is our reality. And now you have James Tallarico, who really, really wants to be a senator from Texas, completely and totally placating to, I guess, black voters and saying that, you know, Carmelo Anthony, you know, the guy who stabbed Austin Metcalf over and over again in the heart because he wouldn't leave an area under a tent of a team he wasn't a part of. Therefore, because there were no black people on the jury, well, that means that he was wrongly convicted. I can't even get over this, but here it is. Cut number two, go.
16: From Texas, we see what happened with Carmelo Anthony, and you said it was a tragedy.
17: Yeah.
16: What did you mean by that?
17: Well, I've done a lot of work in the State House on justice reform, and right now we've got a system that doesn't serve all Americans equally, and we know that black Texans have been have not gotten the justice they deserve in many cases. And you know, I'm not an expert on this particular case, but I know that there were
3: no black
17: members of the jury. And to me, that's the only evidence you need to really prove that this system is not working
3: for
17: black Texans.
3: I can't even get my head around this. All right. Carmelo Anthony stabbed Austin Metcalf over and over again in the heart because he was asked to leave a tent he didn't belong in. This has nothing to do with nobody on the black jury. And the fact that a guy like this even has a chance to win in Texas, and I say he doesn't win. Ken Paxton wins because Trump won that state by 14 points. That's a hard number to erase. But at the same time, to say something like that, because there's no black people on the jury, and that's why Carmelo Anthony is not going to rot in prison, that is a whole ball of wrong, my friend. Anyway, this is Joe Concha. This is the Joe Concha Show. Back with so much more, including our birthday of the day. It's a great one. Let's just say maybe the lead singer of the greatest band of all time. We'll leave it there. Back with more in a moment.
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21: Welcome to the mansion economy. So what is that? It's homes listed for $20 million and up. There seems to be a shortage of them. Can you imagine? Luxury properties and mansions are booming across the country, especially in places like LA, New York, and South Florida. I think the reason for this is the stock market, startups, SpaceX, and artificial intelligence. They've all contributed to this. And the real estate agents are describing this as the gold rush and absolute bananas. One appraiser said $10 million homes are a dime a dozen. Can you imagine? That seems to be the problem. There's such a disparity between the affordable and the mansion. So why don't we look at that and never bet against the United States? I'm Suzanne Miller.
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2: And welcome back, everybody. So, our birthday of the day. Yes, we do this every night around this time. And he's still alive. I'm sorry to say that. It's wrong to say that. But I really thought that Robert Plant might not be alive at this point. But sure enough, he is 78 years old today. Not that he's like Keith Richards and totally took like a horrible care of himself. But actually, he's doing quite well. And he's still touring, Robert Plant is, the lead singer of Led Zeppelin, which many argue is the greatest band of all time. I go back and forth on this, and it's hard to come to any other conclusion. I don't think it's the Rolling Stones. And the Beatles, you can make an argument for, but as far as rock and roll, true rock and roll, and songs that you could recite over and over again, probably backwards, it's Led Zeppelin. And Robert Plant has one of the most iconic voices of all time, easily. It's not even close. So sure enough, here he is in his 70s, mind you, and he turned 78 today. And here he is. He sounds the same as he did when he was 24, when he was 34. And it's a pleasure to listen to. And cut number 10, go.

0: That's incredible. I mean, that's, again, Robert Plant in his 70s, sounding the same as he did when he was in his 20s. So, you know, what can we say? But except you wish Led Zeppelin somehow endured longer, right? And the song is Going to California, released by Led Zeppelin. Led Zeppelin 4 was the album. And if you want to feel old, 1971, 55 years ago, and the guy sounds exactly the same. So happy birthday, Robert Plant, 78 years old today. This is Joe Concha. This is The Joe Concha Show. Back with so much more in just a moment.
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4: Ariana Grande says she'll be stepping out of the spotlight because of public scrutiny over her appearance, but she'll need to return to promote Fucker-in-Law.
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9: Now, we don't need a Democrat Party light in the Republican Party. 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
10: Fox News, I'm Ted Linder. The FBI arrested a suspect Wednesday stopping a plot to bomb New York State Capitol in Albany. First Assistant U.S. Attorney for the Northern District of New York, John Sarcone.
11: Jessica Bowie, age 35, of Albany, New York. She's charged with one count of 18 U.S.C. 2339B, attempting to provide material, support, or resources to a designated foreign terrorist organization.
10: Jessica Bowie allegedly planned to flee to Syria. Police in Philly have named a suspect.

0: After residents reported suspicious interactions with an individual wearing a Chucky-style mask.
1: Police now say they have a name to go with the face behind the Chucky mask. Worn by a man who terrorized several people in Philadelphia in the early morning hours last week, he has been identified by police as 22-year-old Zymir Hughes.
0: Fox's Lauren Green. 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
8: Just a slight chance of a thunderstorm tonight. Otherwise, partly cloudy. Our overnight lows 62. Then mostly sunny for your Friday, and we're warming up. 86 for a high. A very light north breeze, 5 to 10 miles an hour. On Saturday, mostly sunny and 82. And Sunday, partly cloudy, high of 80. Chance of showers on Monday. From the Storm Center, Kello Land TV, I'm meteorologist Jay Trollback.
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12: And welcome back, everybody. So, Gavin Newsom, this guy went from being a profound favorite to be the 2028 nominee for president on the Democrat side. And now suddenly has completely and totally, for, you know, I want to say for no apparent reason, but I've always known the reason. But sure enough, AOC is now ahead of Gavin Newsom as far as the betting markets are concerned. And he is going in an opposite direction to the point where, oh boy, he has a 10% chance of being the nominee for president, according to Kalshi, which the betting markets generally are right about this stuff, right? So, an AOC, look, if that's the option, AOC or Newsom, profoundly radical socialist from New York, or profoundly inauthentic, you know, great gel and great teeth guy from California who has rebuilt something like 15 homes in the Palisades and Malibu since those horrible fires nearly 20 months ago. The guy who has the highest unemployment rate in the country as far as California, the highest gas prices in the country as far as California, the highest exodus out of any state as far as California, homelessness, poverty, drug use, you go down the line, California has climate. And boy, it has a lot of things going for it. But coastline, for example, the state people are fleeing from, when they used to flee to it during Reagan, when he was governor in way back when in the 70s, and even in the 80s, 90s, didn't matter who was governor, Democrat, Republican, didn't matter. You want to move to California because, boy, what a great state that is as far as everything, until, not until Newsom took over, but it was leading up to that where you have such high taxes and such high everything, where people literally, you look at the stats from U-Haul, that's the best place to go as far as if you want stats on people leaving states or coming to states. And U-Haul shows that more people are leaving California and New York and Illinois and Minnesota by a country mile for states like Texas, Tennessee, Florida, South Carolina, and other red states. That's just the way it's going now at this point. So now AOC is ahead of Gavin Newsom for the first time in the betting markets, and he's going in an opposite direction. And I think people realize that you can't elect, especially liberal socialist Democrats, the white guy who will say anything to get elected. Authenticity, regardless if you're a socialist or Donald Trump or anywhere in between, is everything in this game. And the fact that Newsom is just so bad at just being honest, because he's never been honest in his life. And this is a great example. Cut number 7. Gavin Newsom is asked a very simple question. Would you be a good president? And here's his answer. And it is as bad as anything I've ever heard as far as this question. Cut number 7 go.
11: Would you be a good president?
13: Well, see, I don't know.
11: What do you think you would?
13: That's a difficult question to answer. I mean, so I have no idea. I would like to think I would be, but that's for others to determine. By the way, I think I was a pretty good mayor. I think I'm pretty good, but people have different opinions, and so I'm not naive about it.
12: I think I was a pretty good mayor. Okay. Yeah, you know, when I'm running for office, whether it's president, whether it's dog catcher, I could be like, you know what? I don't know if I'll be good. But I was pretty good at my last job. Yeah, that's inspiring. Oh, man. He is not winning this thing in any way, shape, or form. And when many people thought that he was a shoo-in. Because, well, he's articulate. He goes after Trump. Not good enough. He has a record. And again, he has this whole problem just being a person that you could relate to. Everything. He's like AI. Like AI created a candidate, but AI went, you know, south as far as like a malfunction. That is Gavin Newsom now at this point. Meanwhile, Pete Hegseth, who's the Secretary of War, is saying things that I think many of us agree with, which is, as far as the military, we want killing machines. We want people that are capable, that are in shape, that pass all the tests, right? And we don't want DEI in our DOW, Department of War. He says this, and then I'll give you the reaction of one person in media who does not like what he said one bit. First, cut number 8, go.
14: We need guys like this man right here having our back in Congress as we get rid of DEI at the Defense Department. At the Department of War, we do training, not trannies. The only focus of our department, colorblind, gender neutral, merit based. That's it. We want the best.
12: All right. What problem does anybody have with that, right? Well, one does. And he is a very serious journalist for CNN. He is the Walter Cronkite of our era. According to him, it is Jake Tapper. And he responds to this, and boy, he ain't happy one bit. Cut number 9, go.
15: And I just also wonder, Sir Michael, I mean, just calling transgender people trannies, like, that's obviously a slur that they don't like. And people can have their opinions on sports or whatever, but, like, there is just something about, like, treating people with dignity.
12: Okay. Yeah. So there's Jake not talking about the fact that, boy, we had a real recruitment problem, with our military forces under the Otto Penn administration, where we weren't even close to our goals. And under Pete Hegseth, we have achieved those goals and then some. And that's because we're not after checking off boxes in our military, but recruiting the very, very best based on physical ability and based on their mental capacity to handle warfare, training, all those things. That's all he's saying. And the Tapper's like, well, you can't call a transgender a tranny. That's very offensive. Again, this is why CNN has more staffers than they actually do employees at this point, because of nonsense like that. Anyway, but there is one exception over at CNN, and that is Boris Sanchez. All right, this guy had an interview recently with DSA co-chair Ashik Siddiqui. All right, and the DSA praises Fidel Castro and the Castro regime over and over again. And Sanchez has a little history with Cuba as far as his grandparents are concerned, and he, God bless him, great job, Boris Sanchez, addresses Ashik Siddiqui directly with his family story, and Siddiqui's answer is as pathetic as anything you will ever hear in the history of broadcasting. Cut number one, go.
16: My grandfather found that revolution hoping to bring democracy to Cuba. And then what happened? Fidel Castro locked my grandfather up, sentenced to 20 years for doing what you're doing now on live TV, for speaking his mind, for expressing himself freely, for trying to organize politically. So I wonder, again, how you think that lands with people who suffered under that dictatorship, who now you are trying to court as voters when your organization comes out and lauds 100 years of Castro. I don't think it would land that well with them, Ashik.
12: Oof. Hello.
17: We're seeing many people in the United States who are struggling under massive inequality in the United States.
12: That's the answer. Not why did you praise Castro, Fidel Castro, who has killed thousands of his own people, jailed them, tortured them for dissent, because that's communism. How can you possibly support somebody like that? And sure enough, well, people in this country are struggling. Oh, did you hear that? He is so nervous with that answer because he thought, I'm going on CNN. Maybe I'm with Jake Tapper. Maybe I'm with, is Don Lemon still here? Right? That's the thought process. He thought he was going to get not just a softball interview, but a tee ball, right? If you put it on the tee, if you put a beach ball on the tee, all right, with a wiffle ball bat, he thought he was getting that. He actually got a question from somebody who was really pissed off, and Boris Sanchez, whose family lived through hell under Castro, and he had zero idea how to answer because these people are not serious people. Who are we kidding? Now, for an example of this, I give you another person who is completely and totally the mascot of the DSA, and that is Ro Khanna, who loves Hassan Piker. Really does. The guy who has a poster behind him over his shoulder, when you watch his podcast. What do I have over my shoulder right now? Let's see. I don't have video right here, but let's see. I have a Sports Illustrated cover of Doug Flutie when he was with the New Jersey Generals. I got Larry Bird yelling with the Celtics. I got Dr. J when he was with the New Jersey Nets at the time. Let's see. Marcel Brodeur holding up the Stanley Cup in 2003. And Everson Walls celebrating the Giants' 1991 Super Bowl victory. In other words, I collect Sports Illustrated covers. I do, and I frame them, and they're really cool. But I'm pretty sure I don't even think about considering having the World Trade Centers, or at least one of them in this case, as the plane hit and the explosion and all the people that died. He has that over his shoulder during his podcast. And Ro Khanna, who wants to be president of the United States, this guy, a congressman, who's on TV as much as Adam Schiff used to be, because he loves attention and really, really wants the traction to one day fundraise enough off of running for president to get 1% of the vote. Like, that's the goal here. Anyway, here's Ro Khanna talking about how, you know what? That Piker guy, he's getting a bad rap. Cut number 16, go.
18: Your comment on Hassan Piker, what should the Democrats do with him? Should they abandon him? Do you renounce your support of him? You tell me, Ro. Give it to me straight.
19: It's absurd. I mean, these are the same people who were at one point criticizing Democrats for going on Joe Rogan. I mean, remember when Bernie went on Joe Rogan?
20: Not the same thing.
19: The people who said, oh, you can't go on Joe Rogan. These are the same folks who criticized me when I went on Ben Shapiro. Should I not go on Ben Shapiro's podcast? He's because I disagree with him. We had an oral argument on the minimum wage. Because someone is engaging with Hassan Piker, who has strong viewpoints on these issues, doesn't mean that you're endorsing every single one of Hassan Piker's positions.
20: Oh, F you, dude. Honestly, you're going to compare Hassan Piker to Joe Rogan, the guy who supported Bernie Sanders in 2020, to Ben Shapiro? Oh, man. Because I am certain that Hassan Piker called all Jews inbreds, who said America deserved 9/11, who said that the best or worst day of the 20th century was when the USSR fell. A guy who has over and over again disparaged black people. A guy over and over again who says that Israel should not exist. A guy over and over again who says that his favorite flag is that of Hezbollah. A guy over and over again who says that he will support Hamas, who carried the biggest atrocity of Jews since the Holocaust, will support them 100,000 times over Israel. My goodness. And a guy who has implied that Donald Trump, please somebody take him out in terms of assassination. That is the, you know... I am scratching the surface when it comes to Hassan Piker. And here's Ro Khanna saying, well, he has strong opinions. No. And he'll appear on there again because it's all about power and nothing else. And if you could get those anti-Semitic votes to get over the top, to win the Senate, to win the House, well, I guess a means to an end, so to speak. Anyway, this is Joe Concha. This is the Joe Concha Show. We wrap this puppy up in just a moment.
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21: 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After September 11th, he served at Ground Zero for months. 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
22: Here comes the Ford Fathom. 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
24: This is John Catsimatidis with the Cat's Corner. 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President Trump says he's got commitments for $19 trillion in new businesses. 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If you're a small business, contact the Small Business Administration and see what they can do to help you make America grow. 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
8: There's just a very slight chance of a thunderstorm tonight, a little better to our east. Our overnight low, 62 degrees, then mostly sunny for your Friday, and above average, 86, with a north breeze 5 to 10 miles an hour. On Saturday, mostly sunny and 82. Sunday, partly cloudy skies and a high of 80 degrees. From the Storm Center, Kelloland TV, I'm meteorologist Jay Trollback.
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20: I'm so used to saying that he's number two to the FBI. Of course, Dan served a year as he said he would, and he was with Laura Ingraham last night. And I think this is a very sound analysis of what we're seeing with Iran right now, where I've said that Iran just wants to stall. They want to like be like a fighter who knows that he's going to get knocked out by Mike Tyson in his prime. So they clutch, you know, they're not really willing to fight, just trying to stall long enough to try to buy some time for something. And something in Iran's case, in the IRGC's case, the Republican guard, is to get to the midterms, hurt Trump politically, because gas prices remain, you know, around $4. It's around $3. I saw $3.87 today in Jersey, but I know that's not a national average. But it's still, you'd rather have it around $3 or below $3, or else socialists can say, ha, see, we'll make that more affordable, which they have no idea how to do that. Anyway, here is Dan Bongino giving his analysis as far as where Iran is, as far as leverage, as far as where they are in this war. And I think it's pretty accurate. Can number 13 go?
4: An unprecedented scale. He also says that any country providing a lifeline to Iran will face tremendous economic consequences. This will be economic D-Day. Your reaction to that quickly.
5: Well, they're losing about $400 million a day. There's an interesting piece in the Wall Street Journal today about how we effectively control the strait now, tactically control it, the lanes we've opened up for them, the oil we're getting out every day. You know, Iran's playing poker with a pair of twos right now. And the next step after this economic war, if it doesn't work, is going to be, you know, death to level six of the regime. And the only ones that are left, because we've already killed one through five. I don't see how they come out of this with any form of a W at all.
20: That's the thing, right? Do they want the W, or they want enough to hold on and then restock and then become the menace that they have been in the Middle East as far as being the number one state sponsor of terror? I guess we'll see. But in the end, President Trump, the Trump administration, needs to get this thing resolved in some way where we see gas prices come down before the election, or else that gives, obviously, Democrats a clear opening, even though they have no idea how to bring down gas prices or inflation. We saw that during the Otto Penn administration. Okay, now you got to hear this. This is the lead official for Zoran Mamdani's grocery stores, now saying that, you know, maybe we'll offer grants to other competing food outlets, even though it's not a competition, when the government can artificially bring down prices in their government-run grocery store. When, if you own it, as a business, as a mom and pop or privately, you don't have the ability to do that. So now this is probably the solution, which is more government. And if you listen to this, your hair is going to hurt. Cut number six, go.
6: I think ultimately the goals of these locations, not just here in East Harlem, but, you know, any borough location, is to be complementary to the neighborhood, and really, you know, rising tides, right? We can all cooperate and work together in a meaningful way.
7: Do you mind, what is the, I've heard that term from EDC officials, that these are meant to be complementary. What does that mean? What does that complementary mean in terms of policy, operations, and things like that?
6: Yeah, I think we're, you know, as an agency, looking at a number of different complementary, you know, policies and programs, grants, incentives that can come alongside these grocery stores to support other, you know, local independent businesses that are in the neighborhoods. We're going to continue to listen, and we're going to continue to engage. And I'll be, you know, alongside the operator as our partner, and like I said, making sure that we are complementary to the other businesses that are here in the neighborhood.
7: So other locations, other grocery stores can get grants from the city under this?
6: Something on the table. We're exploring a lot of different options and opportunities. I think, you know, there's a whole host of levers that the EDC is able to work within to make sure that, you know, everyone has equitable and equal access to opportunities here.
7: Thank you.
20: Whoa. Grocery store grants. So you're going to give them government money to make up for the fact that they're not making the money they should because the government opened up a grocery store near them and therefore took their business. So you'll give them government money to make up for it. This is a money laundering scheme. This is a pyramid scheme. There is no other way to describe this. How else do you do that? The government's going to give money to people who are businesses who are competing with Mamdani's grocery stores, where they could artificially take down the prices by, I don't know, 30%, and then make up for it by giving them more government money? Again, if you have people that are informed on this stuff, and if you listen to the station, and John Catsimatidis particularly, who runs grocery stores, he will tell you exactly what I'm telling you. All right? There is very little margin for grocery stores in terms of profit. And when you open up a government-run grocery store and lower the prices through taxpayer money to beat the competition, that isn't going to work. And then to give those people that are beaten, those businesses that are beaten, that's a whole bowl of wrong, because that doesn't work either. Anyway, this is Joe Concha. Back tomorrow night, 9 p.m. Eastern time on WABC and on stations around the country, around the world. Until then, I got two words for you. Bye-bye.
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27: Heading home, I'm Ted Lindner, Fox News. The USS Abraham Lincoln aircraft carrier doing just that, finally heading back to its home port. Fox's Jill Nato with the details.
28: The Lincoln's been at sea for 272 days, and it's still got a long sail ahead, with 13,000 miles to get from the Arabian Sea to San Diego. The USS George Washington arrived in the Middle East yesterday to replace the Lincoln. The switch comes as concerns about the Lincoln have been growing, with reports of a stressed-out crew, bad plumbing, and supply shortages. Several Democratic lawmakers have pressed the War Department for details on the Lincoln's conditions, but the head of U.S. Central Command, Admiral Brad Cooper, said his visit this past weekend to the carrier was awe-inspiring. Jill Nato, Fox News.
27: More than 750 U.S. troops have been wounded during operations against Iran. According to Pentagon data, of the 757 total service members who've been wounded, more than 580 of them are Army soldiers. The Pentagon and U.S. Central Command have offered almost no details on how any of the injuries have occurred or the amount of damage that U.S. bases have sustained in the conflict. And the FBI raided former Congressman Eric Swalwell's home this past weekend. Fox's Matt Finn in L.A. with more.
10: A federal search warrant inventory shows investigators seized Eric Swalwell's iPhone and MacBook at 8:25 Saturday night. Sources tell Fox that search happened at the San Francisco airport. And then on Sunday, the FBI seized electronics from Swalwell's home in Washington, D.C. Swalwell was cooperative during the airport encounter on Saturday and was not detained or arrested. The Swalwell search warrant was filed listing a federal statute that makes it a crime for an official to deprive another person of their constitutional rights. Now, separately, Swalwell faces multiple allegations of sexual assault from several women.
27: Swalwell denies the allegations. 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
14: We're good at making excuses for things we don't want to do.
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1: Just a slight chance of a thunderstorm tonight. Otherwise, partly cloudy. Our overnight low 62. Then mostly sunny for your Friday, and we're warming up. 86 for a high. A very light north breeze, 5 to 10 miles an hour. On Saturday, mostly sunny and 82. And Sunday, partly cloudy, high of 80. Chance of showers on Monday. From the Storm Center, Keloland TV, I'm meteorologist Jay Trollback.
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0: From the heartland of America and the gateway to the West, good morning, good evening, wherever you may be across the nation, around the world. I'm George Norrie. This is Coast to Coast AM. Later tonight, the psychic world with readings. Here's what's happening. The aircraft carrier, the USS George Washington, is now in the Middle East, preparing to relieve the taxed, very taxed USS Abraham Lincoln. The Lincoln has been at sea for an extended deployment due to the war with Iran, leading to concerns among lawmakers and military families after reports of the crew's worsening mental health. They're having problems on that ship. Meanwhile, President Donald Trump urged U.S. allies in countries around the world to cut off Iran economically, saying there would be consequences for anyone who provides a lifeline. Iran largely dismissed Mr. Trump's economic threat, with its Iran's deputy foreign minister for legal and international affairs saying this pivot comes after the U.S. military operation didn't yield any results. With more on the activities, here's Tom Danheiser. Tom?
1: Well, George, Washington has said it will impose the toughest sanctions yet in history to collapse the Iranian government, calling on other nations, including China, to join the effort. Vice President J.D. Vance on Thursday said the war with Iran has entered a new phase of economic pressure. And in his words, we're going to keep that going because we think that's the best way to ultimately accomplish the final objective. Iran's foreign ministry has condemned the U.S. threat of new economic sanctions, describing the proposed measures as illegal and inhumane. Meanwhile, U.S. Central Command says its forces have redirected 67 merchant ships, disabled three, and boarded two other traveling to and from Iranian ports while enforcing a revival naval blockade. And as mentioned earlier, the U.S. officially have confirmed that the USS Abraham Lincoln aircraft carrier is headed home after a nine-month deployment. It could still take several weeks for it to get back to its home port of San Diego, California, and the USS George Washington arrived in the Middle East on Wednesday. George?
0: Thank you, Thomas. Don't be surprised if you start hearing some more coughing in the next few weeks. COVID-19 is once again on the rise in nearly every corner of the U.S., according to modeling done by the Centers for Disease Control and Prevention, COVID-19 infections are growing or likely growing in all 50 states. No states are seeing cases decline as of mid-August. The FDA has upgraded an egg recall of 1.6 million cartons, that's approximately 19 million eggs, from Midwest Poultry Services to a Class 1 risk. Linked to a multi-state salmonella outbreak, the recall affects multiple brands across six states. The recalled eggs include white shell eggs and brown cage-free eggs sold in packages ranging from the six count to bulk food service quantities, distributed primarily across Texas, Oklahoma, Louisiana, Arkansas, Mississippi, and New Mexico. Our food safety coach, Jeff Nelkin, is with us. Jeff, how do eggs get salmonella? Aren't they contained?
2: They may have been contained at some point, but remember, the cellular structure can be penetrated by when the organism is just developing. So, in the old days, we just thought about it as being in the center, but it can be on the outside, working its way into the walls of the shell. The main concern is at this point, if you think that you are potentially exposed to these eggs, to slow down a lot of people like runny eggs, and that's a problem in this time, so that you want to make sure that if you want to kill that salmonella, you need to cook the eggs until the yolk and the whites are firm, but if they're liquidy and runny, so can the salmonella. So again, if you have product and you have concerns, you can reach the people at 574-405-9531, or you can email them at recallassistance@mpseggs.com. And they right now have a stamp on the side that says July 1950. Would be one indicator. So also there could be a Julian date between 157 and 184. Those are some clues to figure out, but the best way is to call and get to the source if you have any concerns or questions.
0: Well, Jeff, does the chicken itself have to be contaminated?
2: It could be. Again, this is all being researched and investigated. So it's from the feed, it's from the food they're eating, from the workers, coming in, their shoes, let's say, not being, sanitized, wheels from trucks that, can have poop on it. So there's all kinds of possibilities of introduction of contamination, almost similar to what you've been hearing about on the jalapeno peppers and the iceberg lettuce.
0: All right. Thank you, Jeff. Jeff's website, NelkinFoodSafetyCoach.com. Mortgage rates fell for the second week in a row, according to mortgage buyer Freddie Mac. Freddie Mac's latest primary mortgage market survey released today showed the average rate on the benchmark 30-year fixed-rate mortgage fell to 6.65% from last week's reading of 6.67%. Not much, but it dropped. A story at coasttocoastam.com in the highlight reel, an intriguing new survey found that the media spotlight on UFOs over the past few years has led to an increase in Americans' belief in the phenomenon. Produced by Talker Research, the poll was conducted during the first week of July and gauged the opinions of 2,000 participants living in the United States. Asked if recent news reports on UFOs have changed their thoughts on the phenomenon, 37% indicated that they now believe more than they used to. Broken down demographically, a staggering 54% of Gen Z participants fell into that camp, as did 45% of the millennials and 36% of the Gen Xers. On Tuesday night, our Kevin Randall will be a special guest on our program next week. His latest book is called UFO Sightings and Alien Visitations. I'm looking forward to that. But he's with us right now with his weekly report. Hi, Kevin.
3: Hi, George. Thanks for the plug. Appreciate that.
0: I'll see you Tuesday, too.
3: Yeah, absolutely. I've noticed that Secretary of State Marco Rubio, who once seemed to take UAPs more seriously than he does in today's environment, he appeared on the Katie Miller podcast and made it clear that he does not know what these objects are. He said, and I quote, "I've long been this UAP thing, and now, I've sort of surrendered that portfolio to someone else who, who's very much in charge of the UAP issue," end quote. And does that mean he's taken himself out of the picture? He did say he doesn't know what these objects are. They have been seen over military installations, and that makes them worthy of investigation. Rubio said that they aren't ours, meaning they don't belong to the United States, which doesn't make them alien, just foreign. And he says that there isn't a conspiracy of silence about the topic, yet he does say that we should know who is flying in our airspace. And he said, and I quote again, "I don't think there's a conspiracy theory as much as it is just, it can be in some sense, because people do believe we're covering something up. The evidence of the cover-up has been demonstrated over the years. The Condon Committee, which was the University of Colorado study back in the 1960s, concluded that there was nothing to UFO reports and nothing of scientific value that could be learned from further study. But the conclusions were provided for Dr. Condon before the investigation began. Each item the Air Force wanted found was, in fact, found. For half a century, the idea that alien visitation was rejected by science, the mainstream media, and politicians because of this particular study. And now we're told by many of those same agencies and those same organizations that something important can be learned, and we should be wary of these objects flying over military installations, especially those with atomic weapons. What we learn, those of us on the outside who ask these questions, is that it is all classified. The hint is that there is a national security implication in some of the data gathered, but even with the age of disclosure pressing in, we still hear that some of it cannot be released because of those national security implications. My research, as well as that of many others, has caught the authorities in outright lies when asked specific questions. When Congressman Stephen Schiff of New Mexico asked the Air Force officers about moon dust, he was told it didn't exist. When documentation was presented with the code words moon dust on them, the answer changed to, "Well, yes, but we never used it." I have a long list of moon dust related investigations, and while many of them are terrestrial or have terrestrial explanations, there are those that remain anomalous. And even though the Air Force closed Project Blue Book in 1969, moon dust persisted until 1985 when evidence for it was inadvertently leaked. Robert Todd tried to learn more about it and was told that all of the new information was properly classified. Here's the thing about that. When caught, they no longer lied. They said it was properly classified. I believe the follow-on to moon dust continued in secrecy until Leslie Keene and Ralph Blumenthal reported on the 2004 overflights of the USS Nimitz. That was the hint that the government never stopped investigating and gathering the information after Blue Book closed and moon dust was exposed. They secretly continued the investigations, all the while denying they existed. Brigadier General Arthur Exon, who was the base commander at Wright-Patterson Air Force Base, told me that periodically he would receive orders to provide support to unidentified people who came into the base and then were dispatched to the scene of a UFO event. When they concluded their investigations, they returned to Wright-Patt, moving on to their home stations, which shielded them from reporters finding out where they came from. This certainly smacks of a government duplicity in UFO investigations, all the while denying they were involved in anything like that. And that's what we have for tonight, George.
0: All right, my friend. Look forward to talking to you next Tuesday. Kevin Randall on his weekly UFO report. Now, how good a listener are you? And I don't mean to this program, but when people talk to you, do you listen to what they say? Really listen. In a moment, Umba Gale joins us as we talk about the heart of sacred listening next on Coast to Coast AM. 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

0: And welcome back to Coast. George Norrie with you. Abigail is with us, a transformational leadership coach and author. The book is called The Heart of Sacred Listening. Transform your relationships, your work, and your life. It draws from personal stories of spiritual practice and leadership to explore how the simple act of truly listening can transform relationships, organizations, and lives. Fascinating topic, Amber. Welcome to the program.
1: Thank you, George. It's great to be here.
0: I got into somewhat of an argument with my team today when they sent me your information. I said, you sent me typos. And they said, what are you talking about? I said, isn't it Ambergale? And they went, no, it's Umba. And I said, no, it's not. It's Ambergale. And they kept saying, no, it's Umba. And I said, you're not listening to me. But they were. That's a pretty name. How'd you get that name?
1: Thank you very much. It's actually a little bit of a long story. I was born Marilyn. That's the name that my parents gave me. And years ago, back in the early 70s, I was studying with a man named Baba Muktananda, who is an Indian spiritual teacher, or he was one, you know?
0: Yeah.
1: And at the time, I was exploring several different spiritual paths, and I asked him which one I should follow. And he laughed, and he stroked my face with his peacock feathers, and he said, just do whatever makes you happy. And it was really exactly what I needed to hear, because he was giving me back to myself, telling me I could trust my own heart, my own intuition, and that if I listened to the wisdom within and followed the path of what made me happy, I would fulfill my purpose in life. And then a few days later, I decided to ask him for a spiritual name. And I'd been meditating about it and asking inwardly for the right one. And that morning, I walked into his room, and before, you know, the big living room that he was in, and before I could even ask him, he made this gesture from above his head down towards his lap, and he said, Amba. And I had no idea what he meant. And then he said my old nickname five times. He said, Mickey, Mickey, Mickey, Mickey, Mickey. And I said, and then he said, I can't remember that name, which was very funny because he had just said it five times. And then he said, your name is Amba. Come, sit. Let me tell you a story about Amba. And he told me there was once a demon so powerful that none of the gods could defeat it alone. So the gods gathered together and created a goddess, giving her each of their powers. And she defeated the demon, and she restored peace into the kingdom of heaven. And from that, I understood something about my own life in that story, and that was that my path wasn't going to be one path. I was going to draw from many paths, from everything that awakened my heart and spirit and somehow bring those different streams together into my work and in the world. And that's what I've spent the last 50 years doing. So Amba is, yeah, thanks. It's not simply a name. It's kind of like my calling.
0: Back in 2010, the Atlantic magazine did a story on me and the show, and their headline was The Listener, about my talk show abilities. And they basically said part of the problem that most talk show hosts have is they've got their questions all lined up, ready to go, and they don't listen to the guest on what they're talking about.
1: I can get that completely.
0: But we're going to have some fun talking about this. Now, how did you get involved in discussing listening?
1: Well, I had an experience a long time ago in the early 70s. And it was in relationship with my father. And that was, it was at a time when I was in a kind of a major crisis in my life. I was 27, I was teaching high school, and my marriage was ending. And I had begun asking that old ancient question, who am I? And I wanted to take a year of leave from teaching and completely devote myself to exploring that question and to discover my purpose and what I wanted my life to be. And the moment I had that thought, this voice came into your head, your daddy, you won't let you. And I thought, what? I'm 27 years old. I'm an adult. But I had a huge story about my father. You don't mind hearing a long story, do you, George?
0: A couple minutes? Not at all.
1: Okay. And my story in my head was that he was a controller. He was a manipulator. He was old-fashioned. And he was determined to make me do anything he wanted me to do. And I had plenty of evidence. I'd come home from school with five A's and a B, and he'd say, what about the B? Or I'd be practicing piano every day for 8 years, and I had to. And at 10 o'clock, I had a curfew, even in my senior year in high school. And I knew I was right about my dad. But then I was taking this workshop, and I was asked to look.

0: strong-willed only daughter. So suddenly I saw that what I had been listening to as control might have actually been something else, and that he wanted to contribute to my happiness. And that changed everything. So once I got that, I knew I wanted to call him and talk to him and also tell him I was going to take a leave of absence. And so I was brilliant because I wrote this question down before the call. Can you hear his commitment to your happiness? And I promised myself I wouldn't speak to him unless the answer was yes. So I called him. And the first thing I did was I apologized for all the years that I had resisted him. And I told him what I had finally seen, that actually underneath all of that, I knew that he wanted me to be happy and strong and successful and fulfill my potential. And there was a great silence on the other end of the phone. And then he began to weep. And he wept for about 5 minutes.
1: Oh my
0: And
1: gosh.
0: yeah, and it was an amazing moment. And finally he said, "That's all I've ever wanted for you, Marilyn." That was the name he gave me, and my mom gave me. And he said, "I thought, here was the clincher." He said, "I thought I was going to have to die and go to my grave without you ever knowing this." And it was just this extraordinary moment and of peace between us. You know, it was like a turnaround in our relationship. And then he was ready to get off the phone. And I said, "Dad, there's one more thing that I want to tell you. I've decided to take a year's leave of absence from teaching." And all broke loose, you know. He said,
1: Yeah.
0: "You're gonna do what?" And I immediately, you know, turned into myself. I stopped listening, and there it was again, the controller, the jailer, the enemy. And I was ready to yell back, "I'm 27 years old. You can't tell me what to do." But I looked at this piece of paper, and it's, you know, he said, "Can you hear his commitment to your happiness?" And I knew I couldn't. So I kept my mouth shut.
1: Stay with us, Zumba. We're going to take a short break, but we'll come back and chat more about your incredible work, The Heart of Sacred Listening, in just a moment, right here on Coast to Coast AM.
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12: There's just a very slight chance of a thunderstorm tonight, a little better to our east. Our overnight low, 62 degrees, then mostly sunny for your Friday, and above average, 86, with a north breeze, 5 to 10 miles an hour. On Saturday, mostly sunny and 82. Sunday, partly cloudy skies and a high of 80 degrees. From the Storm Center, Kelloland TV, I'm meteorologist Jay Trollback.
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0: And welcome back. George Norrie along with Umba Gale. Her website is linked up at coasttocoastam.com. So after your father went ballistic, Umba, what happened?
1: Yeah, he was going ballistic and I was shutting him off entirely because I had a controller in front of me. And finally, because I had the answer to my question was, no, I cannot hear his commitment to your happiness. I just took everything that I could with my heart and soul and started listening to his commitment to my happiness. You know, it was like a shift in location from listening to my own head talking about what a jerk he was and everything, to listening for his commitment to my happiness. And you know what, George? I heard it. And he was really upset about something. And it had to do with, you know, that I was going to take a leave of absence. He wanted me to stay in teaching because I'd love teaching. And he thought that that was the way to go. And then once I shared with him that I was already at a place where I was ready to move into taking years leave, he really got it. And once I moved, he moved because he suddenly had a daughter who actually wanted to hear him. So he stopped listening. I mean, he stopped yelling and he told me what he was frightened about. And I totally got it. And I could understand exactly what he was upset about. And once I let him know he didn't need to be upset about it, he listened. He became curious and he asked me, where do you want, you know, what do you want to do next? And I said, I wanted to move to the Colorado Rockies. And then my father got really quiet and he began to tell me about a dream he carries since he was a boy about being among the pine trees in the winter with snow and icicles and sunlight shining through
0: them. There you go.
1: Yeah, it was really awesome. And he said, that will be wonderful for you. And then he said, you think I might come and visit you? And I said, yes, absolutely. And he did. Come up to my little tiny wood-burning stove and uninsulated cabin in the Colorado Rockies, and it was wonderful.
0: How many people, Umba, do you think do not listen properly?
1: I'd say most. I'd say most because we are unaware that we have a voice inside our head that talks to us all the time. And when people, and we listen to that voice instead of listening to the people who we're with. So, you know, they're talking with us and we're getting triggered or we're voting on what they're saying or we're judging what they're saying or we're trying to fix them when all they want to do is share their experience of life with us. Or we're just leaving because we already know what they're going to say. Or we're preparing what we're going to say before they stop talking. I saw a skit a number of years ago that Steve Martin did called The Absent-Minded Waiter. And in the skit, he played an absent-minded waiter. And he was in a kind of a nice, she-she restaurant. And Terry Garr was a customer. And she was giving him a really long order. So he's taking down the order and taking it down. And then all of a sudden, he goes, oh, excuse me, I went to the Bahamas. And then he comes back. Yeah, and I think we do. I think we just leave. We go to the Bahamas. And we're not aware that this mechanism is automatic and survival-based, too, and reactive. And so we just leave, and we don't even notice that we're not listening. We notice our relationships don't work so well. We notice that our spouses say to us, you never listen to me. But we don't really notice that we aren't listening until we become aware of those automatic reactions that go on in our head all the time. And once we're aware, we can make a shift.
0: Big difference. Now, the title of your book is called The Heart of Sacred Listening. What is sacred listening?
1: Yeah, it's a really good question. I think sacred listening starts from a place where I do become aware of my automatic reactions and I just let them go. I release them so that I'm not gripped by them so much. Once I'm aware that that's what's going on, so I put aside my judgments, my opinions, my advice, even my need to respond, and I enter your world. I listen for you, just like you're listening for me right now, and I can tell you're listening. So I listen deeply for you, not simply for your words, but for what matters to you, for what you're feeling. Maybe not what you're not even saying what you're feeling, but but I can hear it. And there's something sacred about that kind of listening, because when we're really, really, really present with another human being, something can emerge that neither of us could have created alone. And, you know, I'm sure you've had times when you have felt, well, I don't know if you've had times when you felt deeply known and deeply valued and deeply appreciated. And those are the moments in which sacred listening is taking place.
0: Well, you know, I love it when we have open lines on Fridays, and I'll get a call once in a while from a listener who says how the show has just changed their life, saved their life. We've even had some people, Amber, who were close to committing suicide, who we basically talked out of, and they're still listening to the show today.
1: Yeah.
0: And, and nothing makes me feel better than getting those kind of calls.
1: Exactly. I know exactly what you're saying. And it is. It's really so wonderful because you do listen, George.
0: But where did that come from? Did my parents teach me that? How did I learn how to do that?
1: I don't know. You can tell us. It's really awesome.
0: Is it something you learn or you just have in your system?
1: I think maybe it's a little bit of both. You know, people have the DNA of being compassionate, or they have done a lot of work with themselves, developmental work, so they start to wake up. And it could be their parents, because they have been in a household where people truly listen to one another and respect one another and honor one another and care for one another and don't live in so much expectation all the time, but appreciate one another.
0: Well, that's the key, I think, caring about people to the point where you listen to what they are saying rather than be so ready to jump in with what you want to say. Listen to them first.
1: Exactly. Exactly.
0: And then react after that.
1: Yeah, or respond. I would call it respond, because I'm really heavy duty into languaging. And so a reaction is, I call a reaction a triggered response. And, you know, it's like really automatic. It just hits right away. And often needs catching. But what you're saying is really true. To be
0: Tom,
1: fully present.
0: Producer Tom tells me you took you 40 years to write this book. 40 years?
1: No. Well, in a way, yes. But in a way, no. I have been leading transformational work for 40 years. And about 2 years ago, I started writing the book. And the book is based in the 40 years of work that I've been doing. I've been leading a foundational transformational course called The Heart of Leadership. And one of my clients, the former CEO of Town and Country Markets, which is a grocery store family business up here where I live in the Northwest, he was tugging at my sleeves for years and years, asking me to write this book. And saying, you know, it's got to get out there beyond people who are going to be able to be in the heart of leadership. And I saw that, but I was totally resistant because I didn't think that the written word would be able to communicate or get across or transmit the transformational opportunity that my live work did. So I was really on hold about it. And then one day I had this kind of meditation, this really heavy duty transformational experience in a meditation where I felt like, this is going to sound a little strange possibly, but I felt like the consciousness of Christ was coming down and on me, with me. It was a very settled feeling.
0: Mm-hmm.
1: And when I came out of this meditation, there were two words very loud that said, pay attention. And so I started paying attention, and there were these author cards next to me. And I picked one up, and it said they were life purpose cards. And so I decided to just go ahead and shuffle the deck and pick a card up. And the car that I picked was Author. Now, you can't see this because we're not videoing ourselves with each other, but it said Author. And it says on it, you have a book inside of you that wishes to be expressed. Make the time to write it. And so that was with me all day long. And later that afternoon, my husband and I were talking, and my husband said to me, and I told him all about this whole experience because it'd been so huge. He said, you know, you've got all these blogs. You could put all these blogs into a book like Jack Canfield does. In his chicken soup.
0: Yeah.
1: Exactly. And they're fabulous books. And so he says, you ought to see if you could get together with Jack. And, which seemed impossible, but little did Don know, Don's the name of my husband, that for 2 weeks I had been being marketed to by two people, Jack Canfield and Steve Harrison, for an author retreat. And it was on the expensive side, so I wasn't going for it. But when Don said what he said, I said, you have got to come downstairs and read what I've been reading for 2 weeks. So he reads the application. It took him a long time because landing page. And he reads it and he says, Amba, apply now. And so I did. And it took me about 2 hours. And the next day I was accepted. And 2 months later, I found myself in a author retreat with 16 other authors with Jack Canfield and Steve Harrison and Jack's business manager. And Jack and his business manager were talking to me about creating an online course and writing a book.
0: That's great.
1: I was really resistant. And Jack said to me, I know exactly why you're resistant. And I said, why? And he said, because you don't think it's going to go deep enough. And I said, that's exactly it. And he nailed it. And he said, it doesn't matter. Just a little bit of what you make available to the world is worth it, because otherwise people will never get the opportunity. And so that cracked the whole thing open to me. And then the last thing that happened, because I was still on the fence just a little, is I was listening to Coast to Coast. I've been listening for many, many years, since Art Bell, by the way.
0: Thank you.
1: And you had, oh yeah. And you had Leslie McGurk, an astrologer.
0: Mm-hmm.
1: And I was blown away by the accuracy of her readings with the people who called in. And so I called her for an appointment myself for her to read my natal chart. And she looked at it and she said, I won't even go into the planets, but she said, you have to write this book. You just have to. This is yours. It's your destiny. No question. You have to write it. And the launch date's April 13th and two years from now, 2026. And I said, and that was it. I said, okay. And I started writing the book at that point.
0: What do you say to people who have trouble listening? How do you teach them to start listening?
1: Well, I think they begin to be aware of one, that they're not listening, and all the different ways that we don't listen, all of those reactive, triggered responses that just come up that we can't help it. And once they start to see that, because they can see it in their lives, and we actually do some exercises where people share what they love or something that they're going to do, and the other person needs to be judging or voting or interrupting them, with what they already know. So they get it like as an exercise. And then I shift gears to where they start listening. Once you're aware, you can begin to listen for the world of another, for example. What are another person's commitments and concerns? And who you can listen for their content below that. You can listen for their experience and below that. You can listen for a good intent. And you can even listen for the divinity in the other person with compassion. And so there's all these different ways of listening for gold, for their brilliance, for people's good intent, for people's world. And I also have so many stories I tell, and a lot of the work gets communicated through the stories.
0: Do you think that poor listeners know that they are poor listeners?
1: No. No, although they have practical indications of it, like a lot of people will come into my class and say, well, my kids don't listen to me, you know, or my wife gets frustrated with me because I come home from work and I'm just thinking about work all the time. And she wants to share about her day and I'm not listening. I mean, they become aware of it once we start the conversation.
0: Sometimes people get bored and they float away to some other level, don't they?
1: Absolutely. Yeah, they float away. That's a really good way of saying it.
0: Where do we get the book, The Heart of Sacred Listening?
1: Well, you can get it on my website, through my website. You can get it at Amazon and Barnes & Noble and, you know, all the places that books are sold. And my website is GailLeadership.com. And there's a place on it that you can come to the book.
0: All right, we're going to take a short break, Umba, and come back and take phone calls with you. We'll chat a little bit more as well. But the lines are open. Make the call.
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10: ISIS-style plot. I'm Sue Guzman, Fox News. The FBI has arrested 35-year-old Jesse Bowie of New York and charged her with plotting to set off a bomb at the state capital of Albany.
11: She wants to bomb the building by using a DoorDash food delivery bag, if you can imagine. And apparently she took great delight in the idea of shedding a lot of blood in the process. Now, according to the feds, she allegedly told someone who turned out to be an informant, blowing up the kafirs, those are the non-Muslims, brains out, is beautiful.
10: Fox's Kevin Cork, USS aircraft carrier, headed home to California now after a long deployment in the Middle East. Details from Fox's Peter Ducey.
12: American sailors aboard the USS Abraham Lincoln are finally starting a 13,000-mile, month-long journey back home to San Diego. They're being replaced in the Arabian Sea by the USS George Washington after a deployment that lasted 9 months instead of an expected six, leading to complaints about quality of life and food aboard. This is happening as the Iran war enters a new phase, and that might mean no more big bombs.
10: And the Texas prosecutor who oversaw the conviction of a teenager, Carmelo Anthony, in a deadly stabbing of Austin Metcalf at a track meet last year, says both sides have agreed now to hold back evidence that risked inflaming the racially charged case as the defense is seeking a new trial.
13: Prosecutors say that Anthony had a history of getting into fights, was obsessed with knives and guns, and fantasized about stabbing someone. In one text message to his girlfriend, Anthony said, "When I stab somebody, I'm going to lick their blood off the blade." In court, defense attorneys also shared a long list of what they say are examples of Austin Metcalf bullying minority students, being physically violent and using racist language.
10: Fox's Garrett Tenney reporting from McKinney, Texas. Hearing set to continue Friday. 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
6: Just a slight chance of a thunderstorm tonight. Otherwise, partly cloudy. Our overnight lows 62. Then mostly sunny for your Friday, and we're warming up. 86 for a high, a very light north breeze, 5 to 10 miles an hour. On Saturday, mostly sunny and 82. And Sunday, partly cloudy, high of 80, chance of showers on Monday. From the Storm Center, Keloland TV, I'm meteorologist Jay Trobag.
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1: Yeah, I heard Rod Stewart had a coronary stent put in, and he's doing okay, and he's a great guy. I ran into him a couple months ago. Super guy. 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

0: And welcome back. George Norrie with Umba Gale as we talk about listening. Her book is called The Heart of Sacred Listening. Transform your relationships, your work, and your life. Does the good listener, Umba, have more empathy, do you think?
1: Totally.
0: Hands down. Hands down, right?
1: Hands down, absolutely. Absolutely. Because that's the that's kind of the heart space of sacred listening. And real listening is getting into another's world in such a way that you're right with them. You know, you can touch them. Your heart touches their heart.
0: I would assume that good doctors are good listeners.
1: Good doctors are great listeners. Great listeners. And they listen to their patients in a way that goes way beyond just the, you know, the mechanistic professional competence that they learn in normal medical school. One of my clients is Pulse Heart Institute in the Northwest up here. And so I've been working with cardiologists and folks in that whole cardiac area for a number of years now. And they have been very empowered by the work because they can see, not just see, but go into action and in practice with being able to be with their patients in a way that really makes a difference. I had a brain surgery once, George. I don't know if you want to hear the story, but can I take a few moments to tell this story?
0: Absolutely. This was surgery that you had underdone?
1: Yeah, I had a brain surgery in 2006. Large meningioma, which is a kind of a frontal lobe brain tumor. And when I first heard about it from the very first surgeon who showed me the MRI, there had been some speech difficulties, and so I caught it. And he kept saying, the first surgeon I saw, the consultant, I consulted him, and he said, this is not going to be a walk in the park. This is not going to be a walk in the park. He said that like five times about the surgery. And I left that consult knowing that I needed to find another surgeon, and not that one. So I saw two other surgeons. And they just didn't have the time of day, actually, for me. Neither one of them was right. And then I went to my acupuncturist on the end of the week, and she listened to the whole story, and she said, you know, bodies have an intuitive wisdom, Amba, and for your journey right now, this must be exactly what you need. And that stopped me cold. And because I'm aware that sometimes obstacles at first, which we want to resist them, or, you know, walk around them, avoid them, but ultimately they can be the source of great breakthroughs in our life. And so I just shifted gears, and she said, and you will find the right surgeon. So I started looking, and I started reaching out with my network, and one name kept coming back, Dr. Keith Black, who is the he started the Maxine Dunitz Neurological Institute with Cedars-Sinai in Los Angeles. And he was incredible. Don and I went down to have a consult with him. He spent like 2 hours with us and with the MRI. It was incredible. And I asked him, what would you do if you were me? And he said, I'd look for a surgeon who had a lot of experience with many brain surgeries. And I asked him how many he had, and the number was kind of astronomical. And, I didn't tell you, this is an important part. Every single one of the other brain, surgeons said to me, I would lose my taste and smell. And that was incredibly disturbing to me.
0: Sure.
1: And Dr. Black did not mention this. So I said to him, what about my taste and smell? And he said, what about your taste and smell? I said, well, three other surgeons said I was going to lose my taste and smell. And he said, let's look at that MRI again. We walked into the next room. We looked at the MRI. He said, oh, I can see that. But you only need, it's attached to your two olfactory nerves, but I can save one of them. And all you need is one. And then he looked at me in the eyes and he said, after all, you wouldn't want to stop having fine dining experiences with your husband, would you? And that was it. That
0: sold you right there, didn't it?
1: Totally. And it was a 6-hour surgery. And when I came out of it, I saw him right in front of me, and he, with a cup of coffee, which he always had. And he said, "We got it all." And so that was like, you know, total incredible. 4 words, you know, meant life to me. And then he said, "Now close your eyes." And then I smelled the coffee, which he put right under my nostrils.
0: I love that.
1: I know.
0: I love that.
1: Yeah, and it was like there was a spiritual connection between us. That's what I felt.
0: I lost a sister. She had brain tumor.
1: Oh, really?
0: It was malignant, and she didn't make it.
1: Yeah, yeah. I was very fortunate that this was benign.
0: Thank God. You ready for some calls?
1: Absolutely.
0: They're rolling in here. Let's go to, let's see who called in first. Let's go to Steve in Scottsdale, Arizona. Hi, Steven.
2: Hey, George. First time, long time.
0: Good to have you with us. Go ahead.
2: All right. Your guest said that she couldn't see you face to face earlier. Why not set up something where you have a little video conference going on?
0: And that would be for just about any of your clients. What do you think, Umber?
1: What was the question? I thought
2: video
1: he was talking.
2: Feed what? That you can see where who you're talking to.
1: Yeah, George is not on the Zoom with a video. Does that answer your question?
0: That's right. Would you prefer that I would be? That would be kind of distracting to do the rest of the show for me.
1: Okay, well, it's totally up to you. It's your show, George.
0: If we were one-on-one, that would be different.
1: Okay.
0: Do you do a lot of Zoom meetings with people?
1: I do, yeah, as a matter of fact. I like Zoom. I like Zoom a lot.
0: Technology's amazing, isn't it?
1: Totally. Unbelievable. It's just totally unbelievable. Yeah.
0: What can you tell by a listener by looking at their eyes?
1: Well, you can tell if they're being with you or not. I mean, if you're really looking at their eyes, you can tell if they're present. You know, they kind of, if you're present, it makes a difference. And you can tell if somebody's present or not, or if they're in their head thinking about something else.
0: And that happens a lot.
1: Happens a lot.
0: First-time caller Darren's with us in Victoria, British Columbia. Hello, Darren.
1: Hey, Darren.
3: Hey, Mr. Norrie. This is not my first time calling. Did I call in the first time caller?
0: You did, but that's okay.
3: I'm sorry. I meant to call the other one. How are you this evening?
0: Great.
3: Great. And I can't remember how to pronounce her name.
1: It's Amba. A-M-B-A.
3: Amba.
1: Yeah.
3: Amazing.
1: Yeah.
3: Yeah. So my name is Darren. I've had profound experience in the last 2 or 3 years where I had gone to see a therapist and went through EMDR, and it said something about going through a field or a forest, and you looked up, and if you could enlighten me, I forget exactly how you put it. You had gone through a forest, and you had had an experience in your mind, maybe? I'm not sure.
1: I'm not quite sure what you're talking about the forest.
3: Well, okay.
0: I think you're talking about wanting to be in the Colorado Rockies when you said that.
3: Oh, right. Yeah, so I had this experience when I was a child, when I was running through a field, and I wasn't actually, I don't think, there, and I looked up at the sky and I said, "Wow, how small we are in the vastness of the universe." And I was like 2 years old. And
1: wow.
3: That I understood so much. And my whole life has been profoundly difficult because of mental health issues and trauma. And I have an amazing son who has helped me more like he is sometimes my father in how he speaks to me. And I listen to him because he's a very profound, profoundly religious man. And so I am a poet. I'm also a musician. I've called in quite a few times and talked to a couple of people, Rich Barra, and I think is his name.
0: Mm-hmm.
3: And it's it's everybody just needs to hold on in these times. And I'm sorry, I just kind of get a little bit that way when I'm thinking about the world today and my experience. I'm sorry, I carry on.
0: Would you say you're a good listener, Darren?
3: I do, in fact, think I am in the specific circumstances in which you're talking about when you look somebody directly in the eye and you know that they're listening.
1: Yeah.
3: Right? And you know they are listening to you and you speak profoundly to them.
1: Yeah.
3: Yes, I understand that greatly.
1: Yeah. I appreciate that very much.
0: Amber, when you deal with people who are not good listeners and you're trying to teach them, what are some of the first stages you bring to them?
1: Well, again, the first stages is for them to become aware that they're not listening. You know, and they start by realizing that their relationships aren't working, or that they're stuck in the past in some way, or they, you know, they don't have joy in their life. Or their children aren't listening to them. That's how come they wind up in my work, is they see that they have constraints and limitations. And, when they come into the work, they become aware of what they haven't been aware of previously. Like they come into knowing what they don't know. And what they don't know that they don't know. So that stuff starts getting revealed that they have insights around, like, aha, oh, I didn't know this. Oh, I didn't know this. So, or that they're living in a story about someone rather than listening appreciatively to someone. We live in our stories very often. And, like I did about my dad. And, when people see that they're living in their stories about someone and they can, in fact, shift their stories, that's a big opening for them. I don't know if I answered your question, George. Would you tell me if I did?
0: You did well.
1: All right.
0: You did well. John in Wisconsin. Take it away, John.
4: Hello, George. Hello, Amba. A brief comment and a question, please. Although I've never been diagnosed with it, I'm absolutely convinced and I finally figured out that I have attention deficit disorder. I struggled in school. I would read a chapter out of a book and not remember most of what I read. In my adult life, whether it was in a business or social setting, when someone was talking to me, my mind would go in a different direction and I wouldn't remember half of what they said. My question is this, Amba. What would you recommend for somebody with attention deficit disorder that could make them a better listener? And George, thank you for taking my call.
0: Thank you, John. Great question, Amba.
1: It is a great question. It is a great question. And I would say to become present, that the work is to become present to whatever's going on right now. And when you see that your mind is flipping, then you come back to being present. So that's one thing. Another thing I'd say is to find someone who has space for you to be just the way you are and the way you're not. You know, there's a lot of stuff about attention deficit disorder out there. You know, and it can't, in fact, people start getting labeled as lazy or something like that. And so there's not a lot of room for people to be just the way they are and where they're not. You know, I would say one thing is to grace yourself with however that experience occurs for you, to let it be the way it is and the way it's not, and to be gentle with yourself and have compassion for yourself, and allow yourself to appreciate yourself. And let go, you know, it's like people, I know people with attention deficit disorder, and in a way, I think it's a gift. Often there's a great deal of creativity associated with it, and giftedness and originality and a way of seeing the world that other people don't see. And so to start appreciating your own, whatever comes along with that, because this school system kind of beats you up you know, you become somebody who shouldn't be or something. Anyway, I think you know what I'm talking about.
0: Umba John happens to be blind, and I bet that makes him a better listener. What do you think?
1: I bet it does. I just bet it does.
0: You lose that kind of sense. Nancy in Philadelphia. Go ahead, Nance.
5: Good evening or good morning.
0: Hi.
5: I'm fluctuating between freaking out and being totally inspired, Umba.
1: Cool.
5: We might be sisters from another mother because my story is so similar. I'm a high-powered lawyer, although now disabled for 20 years from cancer. And I'm also, after I became a lawyer, I purposefully sought out a course that was a year-long course in how to be a certified mediator, because that's my personality. I don't like arguing. I don't go to court.

0: report card was all A's, he would say to me, how come there's no A pluses? I didn't care about A plus. An A plus and an A were still a 4.0. Why should I kill myself for an A plus? Didn't make sense. Now, my mom died in front of my eyes when I was 1.5. She was 27, killed by a drunk driver. Oh. And then I almost died from cancer many years later. And I almost died from COVID. In those three instances, it says in writing by doctors that I'm only here because of a miracle. And by the way, my former husband is a neurosurgeon. And any time a patient had a successful brain surgery, it's because he was God, okay? Not because of the God who gave me many miracles. So many people have said to me, Nancy, you have to write a book. You have to write a book. And I say, well, yeah, I want to, but I really just, I can't find the time. I have to do all these other things for myself. When am I going to ever find the time? And your story is so inspiring to me. I have to write my book. I just have to. Thank you.
1: That's wonderful. I'm so thrilled to hear that. It's wonderful.
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7: There's just a very slight chance of a thunderstorm tonight, a little better to our east. Our overnight low, 62 degrees, then mostly sunny for your Friday, and above average, 86, with a north breeze 5 to 10 miles an hour. On Saturday, mostly sunny and 82. Sunday, partly cloudy skies and a high of 80 degrees. From the Storm Center, Kelloland TV, I'm meteorologist Jay Trollback.
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1: Next hour, psychic Erica Busahaney joins us to talk about intuition, and we'll do readings in our last hour of the program with her. 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
1: 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Now, here's something for you to build up that T levels.
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0: And welcome back to Coast. George Norrie with you. We're back with our final segment with Umba Gale as we talk about learning. And if somebody is listening for the first time, Umba, and they want to change the way they learn and listen, what do you recommend?
1: Let's see here. Well, for sure they could get the book, you know, The Heart of Sacred Listening. And the other thing is that I have also created an evergreen online course. What that means is a self-paced online course called The Art and Practice of Sacred Listening. And I have that actually first on my website, particularly for Coast to Coast listeners. I'm offering a 50% off at this time for the tuition.
0: Oh, great.
1: And it's a live, well, it's not live. It's recorded. But it's a way for people to be able to have access to the conversation, auditorially and visually, as well as through reading. And I see the two, you know, both the book and the online course supporting each other and forwarding people practicing the art of sacred listening really deeply. And because there's different learning styles, and for some people the online course will be just perfect, and for some the book, and for some they complement each other because they're like companion pieces. So that's one way. And there's another way, George. I have a free offering on the website as well. It's a PDF, and it allows people to get into the whole conversation very easily. All they have to do is sign up for it, and they get it for free.
0: Do you find that people who are in the social media are better listeners or not?
1: Well, a lot of people are on social media, so I don't know how to answer that question. I would say I don't know the answer to that question. To tell you the truth, I've only recently gotten myself on social media, and so we'll have to see.
0: Does it distract you?
1: No, not very much. That's why I'm not on it that much.
0: Let's go to Tom in La Jolla, California. Go ahead, Thomas. Welcome.
2: Hi, George. George, I thank you and Donna Walker for accepting my call. And Miss Gale, I look forward to obtaining your book. I hope it's available in audio, too.
1: It is. It's not an audio yet, but it's going to be on audio.
2: Fantastic. That's great.
1: Yeah. And the online course, of course, is audio. It's audio and visual.
2: Fantastic. That's wonderful. And you brought some very good information to the conversation, and I want to compliment you on that.
1: I appreciate that.
2: I want to bring up a subject, and I want to make clear to the audience and to George, I'm not making a political statement or a political judgment. But you talked about your father, Miss Gale. And
1: yes.
2: In a sense, the President of the United States is like the father to the country. And I'm having a big, big personal problem in listening to the President because of his profanity and raunchy stories and descriptions, that type of thing. Some radio stations will bleep out the profanity. Some will not. But I feel that, again, this is not a political statement, that the president is not being presidential, if you know what I mean. If he was interviewed by George Norrie, George Norrie would rebuke him for the use of that language, profanity, raunchiness, etc. And so how do I see the compassion, the good intentions between, you know, in the president, you know, sidestepping the profanity, the raunchiness, etc., which is quite frequent, even in the last week. And there's been quite a debate on that. By radio host. One radio host said, no, we shouldn't censor him. You know, what's wrong with a little profanity? Well, there's a lot wrong with profanity, with expletives, etc. So, could you help me out here? You know, how can I see the good intentions in the president when all I hear with my ears is profane language, raunchiness, etc.?
0: Interesting take. What do you think, Gumba?
1: I wanted you to answer that question, George.
0: Put it on me, would you?
1: Yeah, I'd like to.
0: Well, I'm old. I'm old school, and I do radio with minimal profanity. I don't use it at all. Some of our guests will use some things that are able to get leaked in through the airwaves, but not much.
1: Yeah.
0: And then, you know, and then our engineering staff is excellent, and our operations manager knows when to hit that button.
1: Yeah.
0: When we have to. But I'm old school, and I just think that you need to be dignified. And I keep thinking of the days when I was a kid, I would listen to John F. Kennedy on television, and he was just a polished person.
1: Yeah.
0: And at that young age of 10, 11, 12, 13, I realized that in him, that he was a very sophisticated, classy guy.
1: Yeah.
0: And that's what we need for everything, I think.
1: Yeah.
0: That's my statement. What do you think?
1: Yeah, I appreciate what you just said very much. And I really appreciate what the caller said very much as well.
0: Next up, let's go to Lucy in Vancouver, Washington. Welcome. Hi, Lucy.
3: Hello there. How are you doing?
0: Great. Good to have you with us.
3: Good. It's good to be here. I would like her response about how to respond. I see a trend going on where one person will tell another person, if you don't hate this person the way I hate them, then I don't want to even talk to you anymore. And that happened to me recently where the person hung up, and then within a day they were calling back telling me I could call them if I wanted to. And my reaction was, well, first of all, I'd rather work on love than hate. And second of all, I thought, who wants to? It became more like a personal thing between me and them, instead of whatever their issue was with whoever. And I see that going on a lot, more than I've ever seen.
0: Yeah. There's a lot of hate out there, Emba.
1: Yeah, I know. And there's a lot. And the world is very divided. And there's a lot of disconnection occurring. And it's like getting very stark for us. That's why I think this book is an idea whose time has come, George. Because I really love this caller saying I'd rather work on love than hate. And it's just a timely time for people to shift gears and get out of this win-lose paradigm that most people are in. You know, right-wrong, win-lose, and separation.
0: And a lot of finger pointing too.
1: And a lot of finger pointing.
0: Too much.
1: A lot of blame. Exactly.
0: West of the Rockies, Jeff's with us. Kingman, Arizona. Hi, Jeff.
4: Hi, George and Amber. How are y'all doing tonight?
0: Good, sir.
1: Good,
0: thank you.
1: Thank you.
4: My question, Amber, is a lot of people over my lifetime has not listen to me, and then when I bring it up later, they kind of get upset at me. Is that normal, and how can I not be offended when they get upset?
1: Yeah. Well, I would start really with you noticing the reaction of offense. I don't know if that makes sense to you. Does it make sense to you?
0: And what do you mean by offense?
1: Well, by getting offended, whatever he means by getting offended.
0: Wow, that kind of offense. Okay.
1: Yeah, where you...
0: I think of it like a football team where it's aggressive.
1: Oh, yeah. I see.
4: Yeah.
1: Yeah. Well, you're talking about that you get offended. Is that right?
4: Yes.
1: Yeah. So it would start, sacred listening would start with you noticing that that is your reaction. That's the first thing. That simply is a reaction. And then you go back over, and what are they doing? What are they doing?
4: They are, I feel that they're not listening.
1: Yeah.
4: And would kind of turn it around and not realize what I'm saying, and then I have to explain it to them again.
1: Yeah, yeah. Yeah, well, if, you could go to work on their opening their listening by just telling them the truth. Like,
4: okay.
1: you don't realize what I'm saying. And I'd really like to communicate to you what I'm saying. And so that what I'm saying and what you're getting that what I'm saying are the same thing. You could try that way and see if that can open their ears some,
4: Okay. Go ahead.
1: Well, I was going to say, to go there, you have to let go of being offended. That's all.
4: Okay.
1: So that you can actually get over to there to them and create an intention that they hear you.
4: Okay.
1: You can start there anyway. See if that works.
4: Okay. Thank you very much.
1: You're welcome very much.
0: When should you start seeing a difference when you start to apply these things, Umba?
1: You can see a difference immediately, George. Just immediately, as long as you're listening. So, and there are huge breakthroughs people have between the third day of this Heart of Leadership course that I lead and the fourth day 3 weeks later. So, and in fact, a difference gets made after the first day, where we start doing work on listening. And one of the participants in one of my courses came back on the second morning and said, I had a conversation with my wife last night, and she was so blown away by how my silence and my listening to her, sometimes listening shows up like silence, that she said, if that's what you're getting out of the course, you can stay there all week. So it can happen really immediately. It does not take long.
0: First time caller Marie is with us in Nebraska. Hello, Marie.
5: Well, George. Hello, Miguel.
1: Hello.
5: I'm calling to see. I love everything that you've talked about regarding commitment from
1: Wonderful.
5: Your father.
1: Yeah.
5: And how hard it was for you to see it at first. I was wondering, what are your thoughts on this trend? A lot of it's from social media, but something that we've experienced in our own family of the estrangement of children, adult children, from their families over nothing specific, but everything in general.
1: Yeah. Yeah.
5: Do you see a lot of that?
1: I do. And again, listening is like, it's almost like a magic key. I don't know. So there was a woman in one of my courses whose son had ADHD. As a matter of fact, another caller was talking mm-hmm. about this. And he really did not want to listen to his teachers. He didn't want to listen to her. He didn't want to accept any advice from her. And I asked her, what are the expectations you have about him? And so expectations are judgments, and they show up as shoulds. So she started saying things like, he should listen to me. He should get good grades. He should be able to graduate. He should be a good student. And she realized that she was really stuck in all her expectations. And I invited her to notice them, first of all, because when you notice something, you can let it go. If you don't notice it, it's got you gripped so that you become smaller than it and it runs your life. But if you can notice it, you can let it go. And instead, practice the art of appreciation, which is to intentionally, and I use that word advisedly, intentionally cultivate appreciation, which in a financial world means to add value to. So what can you appreciate about whoever you're with? And that includes parents to children now and children to parents too. But it's generally, it starts with the older person.
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1: 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And I'll let them know when I'm having it.
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9: Heading home. I'm Ted Lindner, Fox News. The USS Abraham Lincoln aircraft carrier finally heading back to its home port. Fox's Jill Nato with more.
10: The Lincoln's been at sea for 272 days, and it's still got a long sail ahead, with 13,000 miles to get from the Arabian Sea to San Diego. The USS George Washington arrived in the Middle East yesterday to replace the Lincoln. The switch comes as concerns about the Lincoln have been growing, with reports of a stressed-out crew, bad plumbing, and supply shortages. Several Democratic lawmakers have pressed the War Department for details on the Lincoln's conditions, but the head of U.S. Central Command, Admiral Brad Cooper, said his visit this past weekend to the carrier was awe-inspiring. Jill Nato, Fox News.
9: A charter aircraft carrying 8 people crashed at a remote radar site in western Alaska Thursday, killing all on board, according to the U.S. military. The crash happening at Cape Newenham Long Range Radar Site Airport. It's about 450 miles west of Anchorage, Alaska. An investigation is now underway. And the FBI raiding former Congressman Eric Swalwell's home this past weekend. Fox's Matt Finn in L.A. with more.
11: A federal search warrant inventory shows investigators seized Eric Swalwell's iPhone and MacBook at 8:25 Saturday night. Sources tell Fox that search happened at the San Francisco airport. And then on Sunday, the FBI seized electronics from Swalwell's home in Washington, D.C. Swalwell was cooperative during the airport encounter on Saturday and was not detained or arrested. The Swalwell search warrant was filed listing a federal statute that makes it a crime for an official to deprive another person of their constitutional rights. Now, separately, Swalwell faces multiple allegations of sexual assault from several women.
9: Swalwell denies the allegations. He resigned from Congress in April. 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
4: There's just a very slight chance of a thunderstorm tonight, a little better to our east. Our overnight low, 62 degrees, then mostly sunny for your Friday, and above average, 86, with a north breeze, 5 to 10 miles an hour. On Saturday, mostly sunny at 82. Sunday, partly cloudy skies and a high of 80 degrees. From the Storm Center, KelloLand TV, I'm meteorologist Jay Trowback.
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0: And welcome back. George Norrie with you, international psychic medium. Erica Busahany back with us, highly respected for her amazing ability to communicate with loved ones from the other side. And she uses her mediumship, clairvoyance, clairaudience, and clairsentience to help others find closure and insight into most every aspect of their lives. One of her books is called Sam and the Boogeyman, and her website is linked up at coasttocoastam.com. Erica, welcome back. How have you been?
1: I've been doing good, George. How about you?
0: Not bad. Not bad at all. 7 years ago, you had a kidney transplant that changed your life. Tell us about that.
1: Yeah, I unfortunately was born with polycystic kidney disease, something that I inherited from my father. And I unfortunately have passed that down to one of my children as well.
0: Oh, no.
1: Yeah, and I didn't realize that I had it until I became pregnant and started spilling protein in my urine. And over the years, they basically kind of monitored my kidneys. And at some point, unfortunately, they began to fail and I had to do the dialysis route. And then eventually I was placed on the waiting list for a kidney.
0: Now we have two kidneys. Did they both fail for you?
1: Yes, I actually, both of my kidneys started to fail in, July 31st of 2019. I got the call that most people on the waiting list, pray for, 2 days before my birthday, that there was a kidney available and the transplant took place and I survived it. And, the rest is history.
0: How did it enhance your psychic abilities, if at all?
1: Well, it definitely did enhance because when I first woke up in the hospital, I always have the problem of hallucinating and having a lot of visits, I would say, in the hospital. But during the transplant, I'm knocked out. But when I woke up, I just felt different. It was a feeling that I was no longer alone. I didn't attribute it to the kidney within me until I started having dreams of possibly my the person who had donated the kidney. And then my life started to genuinely, change. My taste for things, cravings for things started to change, things of interest. And so I attributed that change to some of the cellular memory or some of the things that I acquired when I got the transplant.
0: Now, how long have you had those psychic abilities? That was way before that, right?
1: Yes, I was luckily born into a family of people that are weird and different and cool. My mom is a psychic. My grandmother was very psychic. So it was a genetic thing for me.
0: How did you enhance it when you were younger?
1: So I meditated a lot, prayed a lot, went through different religious transformations to kind of figure out, what exactly I was supposed to do with this ability. But I did look for the best teacher in the area at the time and stumbled across the guy named John Holland and John Edwards. And I basically tried to find out who were teaching them. I studied under them through their different courses and then met Sandy Anna Stacy and got mediumship certification through her.
0: And that was the John Edwards, I guess, right?
1: Yes, I bought everything I could find online to be him, to be the female version of him. I enjoyed the way that he read, the clarity of it. And I basically implemented a lot of my teachings through his processes.
0: In the beginning, Erica, how did you know you had your psychic abilities enhanced like that? Or if it wasn't just something that would pop into your brain, that little voice in your head?
1: Yeah, I think that a lot of times through synchronicity, we are aligned to be in the right place at the right time. And most people will kind of say that's chance. I would find that as a young child, I would have, dreams of dead people standing next to my bed. I would have people, especially my uncle. I know that, I diagnosed him with some medical illness when I was younger, too. So there were different people that I kind of ran into, children that I would meet and I would know things about them. And of course, being so empathic and seeing these things, I gravitated toward the field of psychology because I felt like I knew extra things that I shouldn't know. And that's what I was supposed to do, was to go into psychology.
0: Is being psychic different from being intuitive, or is it all one and the same?
1: I think we're all born with intuition. And I think where the psychic kind of comes in is that, you know, some people are a little bit more clairvoyant, meaning they see. Some people hear a little bit more, different from just, you know, the dream state. Sometimes they have like ESP, electrosensory perception. Sometimes they can read minds almost through telepathy or get impressions from animals. So I think that the psychic and the intuition, I look at everybody's intuitive. Psychic is something like a muscle that you train and you better, or you become better at it. And I think that's the distinction.
0: Now, the kidney that you received, do you still have one of your own, or was that gone too?
1: So I actually live with three kidneys now as we speak. Three kidneys. A lot of times with transplants, they don't remove any of your kidneys unless they're really, really huge. With the polycystic form, a lot of times they grow really, really big. So they will sometimes take one of the kidneys out and attach the donor kidney. But I actually have all three.
0: They're not concerned that one of the diseased kidneys would spread to the one that they put in?
1: Well, from what I've been told is that it doesn't happen that way. I always joke I don't have a flat stomach because I have three kidneys. If I didn't have my kidneys, I'd probably have a flat stomach. But yeah, it's something where it doesn't affect the transplant kidney.
0: Did you ever find out who the donor was and whether that person was alive or dead?
1: My donor is definitely deceased. I believe it was a male. I haven't, for reasons, I don't know. It was always kind of a thing that I felt like he would lead his family to me if he really wanted me to meet them. And sometimes these gifts, are anonymous. And sometimes I think it's hard for the families to, especially I would think with the heart, it would be hard for the family to meet. It would be hard for me to meet the donor's family. And if I had been in their situation, I think it would be hard to meet the recipient of you know, my family member's organ too. It's bittersweet. It's beautiful, but I think it would be a little traumatic.
0: They have said in some cases that the person who receives the organ of the deceased will pick up memory from the other person. Has that ever happened to you?
1: Yeah, there's an idea that, you know, like genetics, like some of the traits that we inhabit from our loved ones, the allergies and things like that, there are things that they believe through cellular memory that I personally have picked up some habits too. There was a case, there were multiple cases, but there are cases of people that will change their habits, what they love to eat. One lady I know did not like pickles at all. Now she craves them. I went through a process of eating beans for like months on end, and I actually just had my father's mom make me a pot of beans. So I didn't like but I love them now.
0: Erica, the person who donated your kidney is gone now, and you deal with the dead and the deceased. Have you ever tried to communicate with that person?
1: I have. I did initially when I was in the hospital laying there, and I wanted to see if I had any kind of impressions of who they were, how they died. And that's kind of when I seen a man kind of come to me, and I had asked him some questions about, you know, how he died, et cetera, et cetera. And I have in the past heard, you know, I'm a medium and I hear voices anyway, but I have heard other communication from him specifically, which is a funny thing. I did a pickle festival recently. And I'm doing a hippie festival. And I think a lot of these ideas that have come to me didn't come from me. I think they came from him. So I think that happens a lot for people that receive organ transplants, is that we get little winks, little communications from the people that donated their organs.
0: Has his family ever tried to communicate with you?
1: I think there was a time, and I can't say for sure, but I want to say there was a time that I did meet a lady. She came to my office for a reading, and I looked directly at her and said, "Are you my organ? Are you my organ donor's mom?" And I think her son was an organ donor, and I don't know. It was just a weird thing. It didn't match up. The date didn't match up, but it felt like I was looking at his mom. So I think that this is a prelude to come to future, that he will send his mom when she is ready. And I think that's important, when she's ready.
0: Are hospitals allowed to tell you who the donor was, who the family was, and tell them who the recipient was?
1: I can request through the hospital, through the program, my kidney transplant program at Sacred Heart Hospital, I can request and send a letter to the family if they want to reach out to me. That is something they will allow. I have not done that because I just don't feel it's the right time.
0: When is the right time?
1: I just feel like whoever this is still grieving, and that I've just been told that he would send them to me when they're ready. I've done ghost tours. I have a tour business in Pensacola, and he has sent me so many people. I will tell you, George, that family loved ones have had kidney transplant people. Like we had on one tour, a family of, I think, 10 or 15 people.
0: Wow.
1: And of those, 7 of them had polycystic kidney disease, and several of them had had kidney transplants already. So it's almost like he's aligning me with other family members that have either lost their children and they did the honor walk, or he has sent me so many people that have kidney disease. It's crazy.
0: Now,
1: and
0: you
1: I've
0: were,
1: been able to talk and help them.
0: You were psychic before the transplant. Did you get better after the fact?
1: Yes, I can say that I definitely did enhance my abilities, where I had, I was born with all of the clairs. And then there was a time that I had a very strong clairvoyance, and then I went very clairaudience. And now I've found that I have all of those abilities to the same degree. But what I'm seeing a lot, I'm recognizing more synchronicities of people being drawn to me. Like I met, it's almost like they're, if you will say, they're kind of aligning or putting us in the right place at the right time to meet. I had that happen on a tour today. I'll be sitting and someone was sitting in the hallway, and all of a sudden, their dad was appearing right next to them as a deceased male. And these things are happening all the time now. And I think that has a lot to do with my transplant.
0: Has the receiving of the kidney changed you emotionally?
1: Most definitely. Prior to this, I wasn't really pro talking about my medical experience. A lot of people didn't even know I suffered with polycystic kidney disease. They did not know that I was on dialysis. Post-transplant, it was very important for me to discuss this. It was very important for me to tell people about this life-saving gift that I received and appreciate life. And it was also very important for me to remind people that you don't need me technically to be your medium, but you can communicate with your loved ones, even when they do offer organs for people like myself, that love is still there every day, anytime we think about them. So I think that's one of the biggest changes. It kind of made me more of an advocate for transplant.
0: Do you think different transplanted organs provide different types of psychic experiences?
1: Yeah, so, we've always associated the heart with love and courage and joy. The lungs, believe it or not, are attributed to grief and sorrow. The kidneys, fear, and power and willpower. So I think for me, where I'm a Leo already and I have a lot of willpower, I have just been creative and just my drive to do things and empower people and to create these events are just, you know, from 0 to 100. So I think it did definitely affect me where I don't fear things like I used to. I am so empowered and my willpower to do things are just crazy. So yes, I definitely think that my kidney transplant, whoever this was, they must have been a powerhouse because they have definitely empowered me a lot.
0: Erica, when we take calls next hour, what type of questions do you want from somebody? Health related or death related or anything?
1: Either or is fine. Just basically give me your first name and what your question is, and I'll see what I can get for you.
0: Could be about a job, a relationship, whatever.
1: Most definitely. Love, job, money, career.
0: How do you enhance your ability? We've known you for years. How do you do what you do so well?
1: I love to, every night before I go to sleep, I turn YouTube on and I listen to random different, almost like hertz, the beats, ocean waves. And as I'm going to sleep, it's always the prayer to enhance my ability and to go or to travel or to get insight about things that would be beneficial. And the other thing is to release things that are not serving me. So I love to meditate. I love to pray. And I love to try different meditative techniques. And that has helped enhance my ability to sit still and listen, because I think that's the biggest thing is that it's hard for us to sit still. Some of us have ADHD and we can't close our brain off. So that's definitely a great thing to try before you go to sleep. Put on YouTube and listen to some of those videos. They're

0: That is not for the weak, I'll tell you that. So I would still be alive, God willing, but I would not be the version of myself that I am today for sure.
1: How often would you have to go on dialysis?
0: I did dialysis in home three times a week.
1: Wow.
0: Yeah, and you're talking about somebody who's afraid of needles. I had to do my own needles, and there were times that there were blood that shoot all on the walls. It's a whole thing. And like I say, some people do it in-house. I did it at home, but it is a very, very, very hard thing to undergo. So my prayers to everybody who's going through that.
1: When we come back in a moment, Erica, let's talk about the Honor Walk and tell us what that is. We're with Erica Busahany. Her book is called Sam and the Boogeyman. She wrote that back in 2009, and her website is linked up at coasttocoastam.com. Next hour, we'll take calls with her. And if you want a psychic reading, just ask any question that you want.
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5: Just a slight chance of a thunderstorm tonight. Otherwise, partly cloudy. Our overnight lows 62. Then mostly sunny for your Friday, and we're warming up. 86 for a high, a very light north breeze, 5 to 10 miles an hour. On Saturday, mostly sunny and 82. And Sunday, partly cloudy, high of 80, chance of showers on Monday. From the Storm Center, Kello Land TV, I'm meteorologist Jay Trollback.
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1: We'll take your calls next hour with our psychic friend, Erica Busahaney. 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
3: Hi, I'm Tom.
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3: 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You sure?
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0: And welcome back, George Norrie, along with our special guest, Erica Bruce-Sahimi, the psychic. Erica, we're going to talk about the incredible case of T.J. Hoover in a moment. But leading up to what happened to him, what is the honor walk that they talk about at hospitals?
1: So an honor walk is when someone unfortunately passes and they are a donor for organs. And so they're taken to the hospital to procure the organs. And all of the staff, their family, the doctors and the nurses, they stand in silence, usually on the opposite sides of the wall. And the actual bed is taken down that hallway. And it's a place where death, where grief, where generosity, where hope, where life intersects. I would imagine, you know, if it were my family, it would be a time of grief. It would be a time of, hope and love. And it's an ultimate sacrifice to give your organs so that someone like myself would be able to have that gift of life. And so that's pretty much what the honor walk is. It is to honor those that have given their organs to be of a life force for someone else like myself.
0: Now, where is the body during the honor walk? Is it being prepped or something?
1: They're actually, literally, the body is just walked or, you know, rolled down the hallway, and then it's taken into surgery, and the organs are pretty much removed at that time and then procured and sent to the different hospitals or the same hospital where the transplant recipient is in wait to get that call that is life-changing for them, and then the transplant happens. So the honor walk would have happened prior to me, probably a day or so prior to me even receiving my transplant.
0: And it's done with a dead body, isn't it supposed to be?
1: Yes, the body is dead, but the organs are still in the body at that time when the walk is done.
0: And in T.J. Hoover's case, he woke up.
1: He did. He unfortunately had an overdose. And he was doing, they were doing the honor walk with his family and, you know, in hospital staff. And he woke up and he literally started, you know, looking at his family members and had eye contact. And he was tracking his family, and the family, the sister was, you know, and the family were like, hey, he's awake. He's alive. What, you know, we shouldn't do this. And the medical staff wouldn't listen, and they really, really had to do a lot to stop the organ procurement. And that was, I think that's a big fear for a lot of people. It would be a fear for me, so it's a valid fear.
0: Had they literally started to remove organs from the guy?
1: They hadn't, thank God. They had done, I believe, some things, but not, they had not done anything to remove any of his organs at that time.
0: Is TJ still with us today? Do you know?
1: He is. He is. And, you know, the state of Kentucky where this happened has done a lot of reform. They've made it very hard now to just do a kidney transplant or any transplant without making sure that signs of life are observed properly. And he has actually participated in some of that reform. And I know it did go to Congress and there were laws that were changed. So he is recovering and the family does talk about it and advocate for his case.
0: Erica, has the dead ever come forward to talk to you about stuff like that?
1: Yes. I cannot tell you how many times I think that once you have had this happen to you, it's almost like they cherry pick me to be the girl, you know. I have met family members that have come to me for regular readings, and all of a sudden I'll say, hey, they're telling me that they were an organ transplant. And I remember one time, this was years ago before I even had my transplant, the guy told me that his eyes went on. I was in Texas when this happened, that his eyes lived on. And I didn't know what he was talking about. And then the mom said, bust out crying. She says, yes, we donated his eyes for someone for a transplant. And many of those stories have happened prior to my transplant, but it seems like they are coming in droves after the transplant.
0: On the first night you had the transplant and went to bed, Did you have any strange dreams or anything like that?
1: I have, and I continue to have dreams. It's usually someone who appears. It almost seems like it usually is someone who appears to me in the dream. It usually is a male, and they're usually always talking to me. And what's so crazy is when I pray at night, I pray for my transplant family also. I pray for him, and I pray for his family. And I just feel very connected to them, and I don't know them, and I feel very connected to him because I feel like we are a part of each other. When people talk about having possession, I guess, in some ways, or having an attachment, in a way, having an organ in your body is similar to that, I would think.
0: Can you have any kidney donated, or does it have to match up with you?
1: I have to have, I am O positive, so I can pretty much take any kidney. But there is a thing where you, if you're trying to donate, they do have to match you, your blood type, your organ type, with a specific donor. So that's why the list is very, very hard to get organs, because there are a lot of different testing that they have to do to make sure that your organ does not fail.
0: I was reading up on the life of Robert Redford, the actor, a couple days ago. And he passed away in his sleep at 89. When somebody dies in their sleep, do they know they're dead?
1: I do believe they do. And I think, honestly, I believe that the body, like, say we have somebody on hospice. This is a great example. Or someone like Robert who's in the bed. I believe that prior to their death, they're visited by their loved ones. And they come up and they take them. And sometimes our loved ones, when they're laying in the hospital, specifically in hospice, they're not in that physical body. They're visiting us at home. They're talking to us in the dream state. So their physical body, almost like a dead fish flopping or going through the motions of that, is not necessarily their spirit or conscious body. It's not really there. It can be in other places. Just like when you're in a cemetery, your loved one is not usually there until you're there. So I think that the spirit body has a way of going out of that body in the hospital or that trauma death. They go out, they flight out. So a lot of times in these cases, they don't feel the pain that our loved ones think they do, especially in trauma. In kidney transplant, I have often seen them, especially now after this, standing next to their body, observing what's going on when their loved ones are making that decision, so it's not made alone.
0: What happens to consciousness with the body?
1: I believe the consciousness basically comes out of the body. It does go to heaven, obviously, or wherever we go. But I think that a lot of times people are so tied up with the death of a person, how they died, being in that failing body, they don't realize that that spirit body or consciousness is not even there. And so that kind of helps with traumatic death and fear and worry about how, you know, one of the biggest questions people ask me as a medium are they okay? Yes, they're okay. And their consciousness goes to heaven. Because I do believe in that. I believe that there is a hell and there's a heaven. And I feel that most people go to the better side and not the bad side.
0: Now, not everybody believes in a heaven and hell. Why is there such a distinction?
1: You know, I have often said, for me personally, and I don't know why this is so, but I've not had anybody personally come back to me and tell me they're in hell. And, you know, I don't know if it's just a fact that I can't communicate with those people, but I have even had people that committed suicide that have talked with me and showed me how they committed suicide. And they have told me that let their family know, especially a lot of times when they're Catholic, that they are in heaven. So there might be different levels of heaven. The verdict is out, but I just don't believe that. I believe that there is a heaven. I've visited a version of it at some point that was beautiful. And it's like the Lovely Bones movie, if you've seen that. It definitely is a beautiful, all feeling, all emotional undescribable place.
0: And what are your thoughts of God?
1: I think God is a being. I think God is something that, you know, when you see pictures of things like Jesus, or I don't necessarily say that that would be what the depiction of those things would be. I always kind of see God is like an energy format in a space that I've been to. I don't see it as a figure or a form of a human, but I do feel the presence of God within me. I do feel that we're all connected to God in whatever form, because I think that there are many versions and places and ways to get to God, but I think it's a universal force of good and love.
0: I mean, when you think of it, Erica, it's just too impossible to assume this is all accidental.
1: Oh, most definitely. And the synchronicities, you know, it's just, I always keep saying, are we in a Truman Show? You know, who's up there playing the strings? Like, you know, because there's just so many things that I just cannot debunk. And, you know, meeting you many, many years ago in Pensacola, and who would have ever thought that one day I would be able to not come on your show once, but multiple times. I think that a lot of times things are aligned to happen, and we just don't know all the answers, but we know somebody up there is doing some things, and I am so grateful for those things that are done on our behalf.
0: What do you tell somebody who is under severe grief about a departed one?
1: Well, you know, the first thing I want to say is that prayer is a real thing, and that we don't have to go to people like me to validate our loved ones' loss, death, trauma, etc. A lot of times people seek mediums out for answers, but I think that's because they're blocked by their own trauma, that it's hard for their loved ones to communicate with them. But through prayer, through the grief process, and watching for the signs of life after death, they can also have those same synchronicities and communications with their loved ones. And they could be very subtle, but it just is difficult when they first grieve, because it's almost being so heavy that, and so pain, the pain of grief is so heavy, it's hard to see the light and the love of heaven and our loved ones coming back to communicate. So I think initially, just understand you might be blocked a little bit because of your grief, but there is a light in that tunnel, and your loved ones will get messages to you in due time to be patient and pray and to wait.
0: Erica, when you give a reading, what or who is whispering in your ear the information?
1: So that all depends on what I'm reading. So a lot of times when I've done like crime scenes or locations, paranormal locations, it's usually whoever died on site. So if I go to like Gettysburg, it's usually the soldiers there that are communicating with me. If I am in a person's home and they have lost a loved one, it's usually their loved ones that communicate. Today, I was doing a ghost tour, and I talked with a dad who was sitting on a bench. And then I had another circumstance where another person's dad talked to me, too. So it just is very situational for me. I have just learned to ask those questions like, who are you? What is your message? You know, and a lot of times they will tell me who they are, what they need me to relate to them. And so it all depends. It's all situational.
0: It is remarkable, isn't it?
1: It is. And what I love to implode on people is that you have the same ability. You might just not really see it, but, you know, you can listen to songs and have memories come to you. You might have dreams. You might have repetitive numbers. You might just hear or see things in the corner of your eyes. A person called me the other day and said they saw a full-blown apparition. And I said, well, why are you calling me to confirm that? You saw it. You saw. Believe it. It's very important to believe what you get and trust that. Pray about it, and more will come.
0: The more the merrier.
1: Yeah. It can be scary, though, too, sometimes.
0: What about animals and pets? Do they communicate with us after they pass on?
1: Yes. A lot of times people will adopt a new animal. Let's say, you know, you're at home and all of a sudden you open the door and there's a new dog outside that found you. You didn't find it. It found you, or a new cat that comes in the yard. And maybe you had just lost an animal, or you go to the shelter and you just lost an animal and you are walking down the row. And all of a sudden, this one dog or cat that, you know, has never been the type of dog or cat that you've ever wanted, you're just simply drawn to it. I think that our animals sometimes send other animals to us to help us heal, but it is not uncommon also to see your deceased pets in your home. And the reason why I know that for a fact, because when you put another animal or if you have another pet in there, a lot of times they will respond to that physical spirit body of the other animal as if it were still present.
0: We're going to come back in a moment and take readings with Erica Busahany, or just a general question about the psychic realm when we come right back on Coast to Coast AM.
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5: No survivors. I'm Sue Guzman, Fox News. The U.S. military confirming that 8 people have been killed in a plane crash in western Alaska.
6: The crash happened at Cape Newenham Long-Range Radar Site Airport. That's 450 miles west of Anchorage. U.S. Air Force Lieutenant General Robert Davis reacted to the deadly crash, saying, quote, "This is a devastating loss for our military family and the communities we serve." 2 pilots and 6 passengers were on board the Cessna 441 that took off from Anchorage. At this time, it's not clear what brought that plane down. The identity of the passengers also remains unknown at this hour.
5: Fox's Marion Rafferty. Severe storms wreaking havoc along the East Coast Thursday. A man was killed, a woman injured in a lightning strike in Cape Charles, Virginia. And a rare tornado struck Nassau County, New York on Long Island, injuring a man in Atlantic Beach and damaging cabanas and scattering debris along the sand. An Albany, New York woman under arrest in what authorities say was a plot to kill lawmakers by setting off a bomb at the state capitol. Federal authorities say 35-year-old Jessica Bowie is facing federal terrorism charges.
7: As alleged, this defendant was radicalized online and spread messages of hate and violence against the American people.
5: Assistant U.S. Attorney for the Northern District of New York, John Sarcone. A U.S. aircraft carrier headed home to California now after a long deployment in the Middle East.
8: American sailors aboard the USS Abraham Lincoln are finally starting a 13,000-mile, month-long journey back home to San Diego. They're being replaced in the Arabian Sea by the USS George Washington after a deployment that lasted 9 months instead of an expected 6, leading to complaints about quality of life and food aboard. This is happening as the Iran war enters a new phase, and that might mean no more big bombs.
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10: There's just a very slight chance of a thunderstorm tonight, a little better to our east. Our overnight low is 62 degrees, then mostly sunny for your Friday, and above average 86 with a north breeze 5 to 10 miles an hour. On Saturday, mostly sunny at 82. Sunday, partly cloudy skies and a high of 80 degrees. From the Storm Center, Kello Land TV, I'm meteorologist Che Trollback.
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1: This hour we'll take your calls with Erica Busahini, the psychic, right here on Coast to Coast AM. Sea Crane has what you need to stay ready when severe weather knocks out your power. 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

0: And welcome back, George Norrie, along with Erica Busaini. Erica, what are you working on now these days?
1: Well, I am doing the Pensacola Ghost Tours with Pensacola History and Hauntings. I have the Pensacola Pickle Festival in May of 2007. And I have the Pensacola Hippie Festival in October on the 24th. So when I said post-kidney transplant, whoever this is inside me has gotten me busy and very creative. I will say that I am very, very busy doing a lot of awesome things. And it was very important that all these things be free. And so I am very proud of that.
0: What's going on with Second Sight Paranormal TV?
1: So we started filming. We have, I think, about 17 different movies out that you can watch on some of your local places, your streaming networks. And then every now and then we get together and we do some paranormal ghost hunting at different locations. Primarily now we kind of just do ghost tours with Pensacola History and Hauntings, my business located in Pensacola, Florida.
0: Have you ever been scared with the authority and powers that you have?
1: Yes. I will say I've been scared a couple times. One of the probably your viewers or listeners would love this one. I remember meeting a lady one time, and she came to me and said that she came to me at a store, and she said to me that she was having some problems in this apartment that she lived in. And when I looked at her, her eyes turned black, George.
0: Oh,
1: black.
0: Boy.
1: And I got up and I left the room.
0: She was not human, was she?
1: And she was definitely not something. And then, you know, I convinced myself to go to her location because I could literally see what had happened in that apartment. She was on the second floor. I'll never forget. And I walked into the closet where she was seeing something, and stuff started falling off the top shelf. And I did get her some help through a Catholic church. But yeah, that was a scary, scary time. Her eyes turned literally black, literally.
0: Do you think the transplant you have changed your psychic abilities?
1: Yes, I think it gave me more compassion. It gave me enhancement as far as like with my clairvoyance now. I would say it's very much stronger. The alignment again to people that have had transplant, the alignment to mothers that are grieving, that need some type of closure, specifically with very traumatic deaths like car accidents. It has made me appreciate my ability a lot more because at times, and we know as empaths and people in the spiritual realm, and even maybe your callers too and your listeners, you know, being different is hard. And sometimes in this world, you know, if you talk about you like UFOs or you see UFOs, you're not necessarily welcomed in a lot of company. And I think after my transplant, it almost made me more appreciative of the gift of life and my ability to make those communications from the other side to restore hope and love and faith.
0: Have you ever had any doubts about your abilities?
1: Not really doubts. I think sometimes I question maybe the delivery of things or what I get. I don't understand it, but I've learned to understand that what we receive is usually correct. Our interpretation could be definitely wrong. And there are times that I'll hear things like maybe cancer or something like that. And I don't go around telling, you know, a lot of medical stuff. But there are times when I have heard that and I doubted it, but I went ahead and stated it anyway. And one particular lady actually called me back and sent me a message and a letter thanking me years later because I did tell her that she had something on her breast. And I also told her at that time that it would work out. And she did have that later on and did go through those processes with the understanding that she would be okay. And she is still okay.
0: What is the difference between clairaudience and clairsentience?
1: So clairaudience is just audio like to hear. So, you know, there's a fine line, I always say, with hearing voices. And, you know, from the psychology aspect, you know, there is an autism and all these different things. I just think our brains are wired different. But clairaudience means basically you hear intuition or impressions in your ear, whether it's outside or inside internally in like your mind's eye. Clairsentient is basically to feel. And I think everybody is born with a sense of feeling. But the clairsentient is to know things that you would not know through your normal taste, touch, smell, and hearing. So it's almost like a second sense or a blue sense, or, you know, if we're in a medical field, it would be the doctor knowing the book of medical, but having the hunch of something different related to a patient. So with us, it's to know something that you could not know. And then it'd be factual than actual. So that's a pretty interesting thing.
0: Let's go to the phones. First time caller Mike is with us in Louisville, Kentucky. Hello, Michael.
2: Hey, good morning. How are you all?
0: Great.
1: Good morning.
2: Hey, just got a question. So I've been single for a couple of years now, wanting to get back into the dating scene. Does that look positive anytime soon?
1: Okay, Mike, love your energy, by the way. I'm going to tell you a couple things I think will be helpful, okay? I don't know why I'm on a patio and I can see plants. So if you have plants on a patio, water. Go ahead.
0: Go ahead. That was just feedback, Eric.
1: Oh, okay. So if you have plants on a patio, water them or get you some plants. Also, I want to say that I don't really feel a lot of interaction of you looking because I feel like I am focused on the past and healing. So I would say definitely get out there and look. Spend a little time outside in nature because I feel like I want to put a guitar in hand and listen to music or play. And there is, to me, more so a new beginning of being around music. So even though I don't feel like you're a bar scene kind of guy, go listen to music, specifically maybe country music or guitar, acoustic. I feel like you're going to meet somebody pretty special that likes that type of stuff, okay?
0: Now, when you get these impressions, Erica, how is it coming to you?
1: So with that particular situation, it almost felt like I was on his patio looking at a specific plant. So it's visual. And then I'll start to hear things like music. And then I'll get flashes of a guitar. And then I got flashes of the Floribama in Pensacola. Well, it's in Alabama, Flora, Alabama. And I felt like I personally was there listening to music. And then it's almost like I became him for some reason. And then I felt like I would find someone that I would want to ask to dance, and that would spark a relationship.
0: And let's go back to Mike for a follow-up question. Michael, you have any?
2: No, but it's interesting you said that. I just started talking to a lady just a couple of days ago, and she went line dancing the night before, and she said, I need to go with her.
1: Well, guess what? You should go. And let me ask you this. Do you ever go outside on your back patio, and do you have any flowers or plants there?
2: No, ma'am.
1: Well, I don't know why I need to tell you. Get you some, okay? Get you a couple plants in the house or on the patio, all right?
0: What do the plants do, Erica?
1: I just felt like it was something where he needed it, almost like a place to kind of feel tranquil. It almost felt, for some reason, I felt like I was on his porch, but I would say definitely get it. Maybe give her a plant for a gift, or you know what? Maybe if you've gone to her house, I'm describing her location and not yours. That'll be something you'll have to let us know.
0: Just don't make it a Venus flytrap, right?
1: Definitely not that.
0: Let's go to Tacoma to talk to Ramona. Hello, Ramona. Welcome to the program.
3: Erica, hi, George. Thank you for taking my call.
0: Sure.
3: Two quick questions. So first one is I'm trying to figure out if me and my kids will move into my place, in my our new home tomorrow, where there's a lot of vendor delays that's been happening. And the second one is if I should go through with this pregnancy that I just found out about.
1: Okay, I really can't say anything about the pregnancy. The only thing I could say on that one, love, is as a mom, you do what is best for you and your family, okay?
0: Good answer. Good answer, Erica.
1: Difficult decisions to make, and no one knows that better than you, and that's a prayer and a decision, and I will respect whatever choice you make, okay, Ramona? As far as the house, it feels good. Do you have any water in the backyard, like a pool or a pond or anything like that in the new home that you're moving to?
3: No, not that I know of. It's surrounded by like a concrete beam.
1: Okay, so nothing water driven. And are you in anything like that now, currently?
3: I was. That my old place, it was actually a lake in the back.
1: Okay, so let me tell you what's kind of interesting. I'm in that space, okay? And in that space, do you have any cremation of like what I would say an animal in that space? I don't know that it's in your space now. Did you have any cremation in that house put up on a shelf?
3: No.
1: Okay. All right. Just trying to understand.
0: You mean like ashes or something, Erica?
1: Yes. Yes. What I kept getting was the feeling of being in a space where there was water behind. I was in a what felt like a closet, and on top of that shelf was some kind of memory of either cremation or photographs or something of someone who's dead.
3: My deceased daughter, 38 weeks.
1: Okay. So what I will say is that spirit will follow you wherever you are. Okay. So in the new environment, definitely, if you want to move, that feels good for you. The only thing I would just say, is this upstairs and downstairs where you're moving?
3: It's an apartment, so I'll be downstairs.
1: Okay. So I do feel like you will be fine there. Do me a favor and get you some kind of water running thing. It could be an aquarium. It could be a waterfall or something in that space. And I'm not like one of those like, you know, feng shui kind of girls. I just feel like it would be a fish aquarium would be wonderful to look at that. It's something about that that'll bring some good memories for you and your family. And the water will be very soothing for one of your children that might have ADHD or something like that, okay?
3: Okay, thank you.
1: you're
0: good
1: welcome.
0: Luck. Sounds like a good move for her, Erica.
1: Yeah, I think they're fascinated with the way the fish move, and I think the sound of the water will be very healing.
0: Next up, T's with us in Hawaii. Welcome to the show. Hi, T.
4: Hi, George.
0: Good to have
1: hey,
0: you with
1: T.
0: us. Go ahead.
4: Okay, you're a great interviewer. And thank you to Donna also for accepting my call.
0: Sure.
4: I had someone who has recently passed, and I was wondering if you may have any idea, Erica, of exactly what happened. Also, if they have any messages, and also if you have any idea about
1: I'm curious, T. Pop, pop is what I like when you were talking. I didn't want to interrupt you, but pop, pop is not really usually a something that I would hear for a normal death. I'll be honest. Okay, so is there any concern of maybe not homicide, but is there any concern of maybe foul play or maybe I don't want to say suicide exactly, but questionable death with this?
4: No.
1: Okay. All right. Let me ask what the pop pop.
0: And let me ask you, T, who died? Somebody that was related to you?
4: Yeah, someone very close to me.
0: Brother, ex-wife, what?
4: No, my other half.
0: Your other half? Okay.
1: So T, sometimes, and this is the validity of just being human, and I think where psychics get in trouble, honestly, is when they don't get something and they try to go fishing and they don't catch any fish and they make up fish. I tend to not do that. I go with what I get. And the only thing I honestly get when you talked was pop, pop. So pop for me would be, I would think this was a gunshot or something like that. So I might not be connecting to the person that you're asking me about. Have you had anybody else in your family or immediate friendships that you know that had a death of a pop that could have been a suicide or questionable death? Because that's what I connect to with you.
4: Nothing that I can.
0: What about a car accident?
4: No.
0: Nothing like that.
1: Okay, T, I'm writing your name down, so you can find me online on Facebook and shoot me a message after the show, and I'll see if I can help you connect with your loved ones. Sometimes it just doesn't work, and I'm not a stranger to trying, okay?
0: This pop that you hear, Erica, are you thinking it's gunshots, or could it be fireworks?
1: I do think it's gunshot. For me, whoever this is, it's either on the line waiting, you know, because a lot of times what will happen is, especially in radio or during readings or galleries, you might have someone who is what I would call a stronger energy that has a message to deliver to someone who may be listening. And so they're kind of standing, talking to me right now and kind of bogarting my ability in order for me to speak to whoever it is they're waiting on, because whoever this is a questionable death. It's not a normal death. And whoever their family member is needing to know that they're okay. So I will definitely write your name down, T, and reach out to me on social media, okay?
0: Let's go to Ruth in Maryland. Hi, Ruth. Go ahead.
5: Hi, George and Erica. Thank you so much for taking my call. And before my question, Erica, I actually have a follow-up question from when I talked to you back last October. But I just wanted to thank God that your kidney transplant was a success. Because I had a friend, I lost a friend like a couple years ago who needed a kidney transplant. And she was like you on dialysis, home dialysis, three times a week. And she was actually teaching school while she was on dialysis, teaching homeschool to her grandchildren. So I just thank God that yours was a success and that you're doing good. And when I talked to you back in end of October, I don't know if you might remember, you told me that I had a soldier with me, and I was fascinated by that. And also you recommended that I get some angel cards. I was wondering if the angel cards are the same as oracle cards. And

0: them at the thrift stores. And I don't even remember seeing them when I was younger. My brother never had one or anything. And I went in there and I said, do you have any G.I. Joe dolls? And she says, yeah, I've got one in there right now. And darn if it wasn't brand new in the box. And I
1: said, all right, we're going to take this break and then we'll let you react to that when we come back in a moment on Coast to Coast AM.
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1: Just a slight chance of a thunderstorm tonight. Otherwise, partly cloudy. Our overnight lows 62. Then mostly sunny for your Friday, and we're warming up. 86 for a high. A very light north breeze, 5 to 10 miles an hour. On Saturday, mostly sunny and 82. And Sunday, partly cloudy, high of 80. Chance of showers on Monday. From the Storm Center, KELOLAND TV, I'm meteorologist Jay Trollback.
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3: Whether it's physical activity, obesity, diet, smoking, low on hormones, stress, sleep disorders, or your age, can be supported by reducing inflammation and aiding the body to heal itself appropriately. 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

0: And welcome back, George Norrie, along with psychic Erica Busahany. Her website is linked up at coasttocoastam.com. Let's go back to Ruth in Maryland for a quick review. Ruth, you wanted to know about a soldier hanging around and what else?
1: What kind of soldier? Does she still see him here? And what kind of soldier might he be? Because we had so many wars here. And she also suggested that I get angel cards, and I was wondering, is that the same as oracle cards?
0: All right, Erica, go ahead.
2: Yes, I think that either of those would be interchangeable. Whatever you were drawn to would be best for you, so if that's what you went with. I don't sense him now, but since you mentioned your friend passing, I did hear this, and I made some notes while we were on the break. Hey, girl, I love you. And something about not going to the funeral. So I don't know if there was something about not going to the funeral, but there was something about visiting you before death, and that you had been either sick in the hospital or somebody recently had been sick, and she said that she was visiting you. So I would just say all is good on her end, and she might be checking on you from the other side, okay?
0: I love that. And who's whispering in your ear these things, Erica? That person?
2: Yeah, so I specifically started to, it's kind of weird, like when someone is talking about a dead person, it's almost like I'll begin to hear them talk to me in my ear, almost like, hey, tell them this. And I also focused back on T, the gentleman that had called, the pop-pop guy that I didn't connect with. I got a deceased female who said something about she had some problems with her breath and it was heavy. She might have died of cancer because she talked about cancer. And she said something about her breathing had stopped and do not resuscitate. There were flowers given. The dog was with her, and that he had done a lot, I guess, in her life to protect her, and something about cancer, and that look for her in the sky. And I felt like she had given him a rainbow. I saw a lot of smoke in his house. I don't know if he's a smoker or he's seeing like the apparition of a person appearing as smoke. I'm not really sure about that, but that's for Mr. T that called in.
0: Let's go west of the Rockies. David's with us in Los Angeles. Hi, David.
3: Hello, Erica and George. Thank you so much for taking my call. George, long time listener, first time caller.
0: Thank you, sir.
3: I'm so excited to be here. Mm-hmm. Erica, thank you so much for all that you do and how you contribute to society in general.
2: We heal you,
3: and we will always be there with you. I know that I have my own gifts. I've been pretty in tune over a decade. But recently, career-wise, I had a job that I really, really believed in. I even, quit my own job, which I'd never really done, in anticipation of, knowing that this was going to go really well. It didn't go well, and I kind of was sent home with, my tail between my legs, knowing what direction I needed to go in. And, my guides aren't very, they're not as loud or frequent as they used to be. I don't know if, through this process that I've been going through, if you can hear anything for me. Once again, my name's David. I'm in Los Angeles, Sherman Oaks specifically, probably really close to where you guys are broadcasting from.
2: Okay. I have a couple things for you, David. So when you were talking, I heard self-employment. So let's just say right now, whatever you're currently doing, I do feel it's necessary for a regular job. Okay. Yeah. Because, we know sometimes self-employment can be here or there, but there has been some transition where I think something that you've wanted to do in the past, it almost feels like consulting or something. Do a side hustle and do self-employment with that to go for it. Okay. You're in California, but I'm focused in Hawaii. So I don't know if you know anybody in tech specifically, or if you have friends or connections in Hawaii, reach out to that area, because I feel like I'm over in that area. And then you are, and I love you, but you are getting in the way. Okay. And I'm not going to ask you if you smoke weed, For some reason, I was seeing weed, but that's neither here nor there. But I would say anxiety sometimes will prevent us from going for it, to stepping off and doing our things. And sometimes these transitions, like the loss of a job, might be a hard pill to swallow. But it's just saying you've outgrown that space, and I want you to go back to the drawing board and take the big leap. If there's more, like it wasn't big enough, that opportunity doesn't encompass all of who you are. You thought too small. I want you to go back and think bigger. Okay.
0: What kind of industry were you in, David?
3: Thank you. Well, I was going to break back into like the precious metals, gold and silver industry. And it seemed very lucrative. I'm very passionate about it. Leaving other, you know, sales modalities that I've had in the past behind, and focusing specifically on, you know, things that I know that are going to help people in general, you know, putting precious metals. So,
0: all right, we'll take heed with what you said. And,
2: yes.
0: Do specialists on the other side come to you, Eric? I mean, who would
2: it
0: be?
2: Yeah, they do. Like for him, I don't know. There wasn't any specialist that was talking to me about that specific field. But there are times like where, you know, if I am focused on a music festival, like the Hippie Festival that I'm focused on now, some of the songs that come to my head are things that I've never heard. Like I'll hear lyrics. So I think these are musicians that are saying, hey, play my song, or, you know, they're helpers helping me organize this festival. So I've had other people that have done things that I'm not capable of doing, give me insight and information. And I've been able to kind of find their expertise in what I'm currently doing, which is new to me.
0: Let's go to Suzanne in Minneapolis. Hello, Suze. Go ahead.
4: Hi, George. Hi, Erica.
2: Hello.
4: I had a friend that was a big advocate for organ donation, and this person passed away, donated their organs, and I was wondering if they had any comments.
2: Is this a male friend of yours?
4: No.
2: Okay. I'm connected right now to a male. Any dogs in the home or cats in the home where you live that are living currently?
4: No.
2: Okay. All right. Can you give me the first name of the female? A lot of times when I don't make the connection that way, I'll just use the first name and just ask that they present.
4: Yeah, Vicky.
2: Peggy? Okay.
0: Vicky.
2: Vicky. Okay. All right, let me focus on Vicky and information are highest good. Okay. So we're laying down. Okay. So what I see, so I'm going to go with what I see. I can see in a window. Do you have any kind of stained glass or anything that I would see on a window that's prevalent in your home?
4: No.
2: Okay. All I honestly see is that, and looking out of a window to a backyard where I can see what looks like white fencing or a gondola or something like that. If you don't currently have that, that's all I actually see for you at this time.
4: Okay.
2: Do you have anything like that in your home?
4: White fencing?
2: Yes, or a gondola or some kind of thing like where you would go outside and have like a garden or any kind of stuff like that?
4: No, every plant I've ever had died.
2: That's like me. did she have anything like that, or did she have any kind of celebration of life in an environment like that?
4: No, not that I know of.
2: Okay.
4: No, not that I can think of.
2: That's what I get for you, Miss Susan. I'm sorry.
0: Sometimes you can't connect, Erica.
2: Yeah, and it's sometimes I just see what I see. And sometimes it doesn't make any sense to the person who's talking to me, but a lot of times later on, it'll click for them. So I don't really press the issue. She might go someplace and it click, or she might have a memory later on about that.
0: Let's go to Rick in Pittsfield, Massachusetts. Hello, Rick. Go ahead, sir.
5: Hey, how are you guys?
0: Great.
2: Hey, Rick.
5: I didn't think I was going to get through tonight. I'm so happy. I guess just basic question. I've been going through a lot of health issues, for several years. And so kind of like health and wealth, I guess, because if I get my health back, I get my wealth back. But I one thing I know is I would never take for granted my health again, just to be, I think it's something people should get up every morning and just be thankful if you're feeling well, because you never know, you know?
2: Amen. And what's so wonderful about platforms like this is that you have lots of listeners that will definitely pray and send prayer, and those that are have healing energies can send healing energies to you, Rick. It's really interesting that environment that I was just describing to the last caller, Susan, feels like it belongs to you more so than anything. So you might find yourself sometimes in a location like that for meditation or for tranquility, felt like an outside area with a garden or pergola or something like that. Also, I felt like there was a need of change of diet. Doesn't necessarily mean you're vegan, but you might have done a lot of changes with what you're eating and consuming. Your energy levels feel very, very high at this time, where before it wasn't. But what I'm going to ask, is there anything that you can do to improve your health? And I feel like I'm moving and walking and doing all those things, so you're in the right direction. Have you had your cortisone levels checked?
5: Not recently. No, I did. I did a while ago, because that was one of the questions, whether I was dealing with like adrenal fatigue type of issues. And what I ended up having, what happened was I was dealing with a mold originally, and then it turned into a parasitical infection, and that was really bad for several years, it seems. I don't know if it's gone yet. So that could be where you're getting some of the diet thing too.
2: Yeah, I almost feel like work on that just a little bit for energy, and keep an eye on the cortisone levels, because I do feel like when you're super, super tired, you're just having dips of that right now. But I feel like it's an upward swing, which is like you said, once you have your health, you have your wealth. And it's such a blessing to be able to wake up every day and have breath. So praying for you to feel much better. Okay.
0: All right. Good luck, Rick. Hope everything works out for you. Time for one or two more quick calls. Let's go to Vaughn in Beaumont, Texas, east of the Rockies. Hi, Vaughn.
6: Hello, good morning, Erica and George.
0: Hi there.
6: Erica, I just wanted to know, is there anybody on the other side that have any messages for me or anybody that I know? And I have a follow-up question.
2: Yes, love Beaumont, Texas. I've been there. So ancestral-wise, this is kind of interesting. So I get my intuition from my grandmother, who then gave it to my mom. Okay. For some strange reason, I feel the same thing for you. There is connections to grandma. There is connection to mom, and there is connection to you with intuition. Now with men, sometimes they look at intuition a little differently. I think you're very in touch with the differences of you. I do also feel like you're being guided to speak or to write or to be a advocate in some fashion. And it might go against the grain. It doesn't matter, because once you've been given that, that thing to do, you just do it. I do feel like loved ones are reaching out to you right now. Specifically, almost feels like a martyric family member, like a mom or someone reaching out to you for inspiration and to empower you, to let you know things are going to be okay. I would definitely invest in something, whether it's a home. Like, there's some big crazy conversation about a house and investment, and that things would work out for you. So I hope that helps you. Okay.
0: What's your follow up question, Vaughn?
6: Why does my blood pressure stay high and I'm otherwise very healthy?
2: Okay. When we talked earlier about like DNA and transfer and things like that, this feels to me more of a genetic component, not a emotional or a food thing. So does it run in your family genetic wise, where you have family members with it?
6: Yes, ma'am.
2: Yeah. So sometimes, unfortunately, we can do all the right things and we have a genetic predisposition to some kind of health issues. What I do see, which is kind of funny, you know, the apple cider vinegar, are you doing that as well?
6: No, ma'am. I have taken it before, but I was thinking about taking some more and trying that out just to see.
0: It works.
2: And the cinnamon, too, would be beneficial for you, okay?
0: It works. And take the spice turmeric. What do you know about that, Erica?
2: Oh, most definitely. That turmeric is good for inflammation, blood pressure, and a whole bunch of other things, nature remedies.
0: Where do we get your book, Sam and the Boogeyman?
2: You can go to the website, coldcasepsychic.com, and you can book an appointment, get my books online. And I have a lot of different other tools for psychic development, meditations, and all those can be found on my website.
0: Erica, stay in touch with us, all right?
2: I will do. Thank you, George.
0: Take care of yourself. The psychic, Erica Boussahaney. And again, her website is linked up at coasttocoastam.com. For Dan Galanti, Donna Walker, Tom Danheiser, Sue Trikas, Lex Lonehood, Sean Latasseur, Alec Fernandez, Tim Banal, Mary Berry, George Knapp, Richard Serrett, and Ryan Recker, I'm George Norrie, somewhere out there on Coast to Coast AM. We'll see you on our next edition. Until then, be safe, everyone.

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5: Coming home, I'm Ted Lindner, Fox News. The USS Abraham Lincoln aircraft carrier is finally headed back to its home port. Fox's Jill Nato tells us more this morning.
6: The Lincoln's been at sea for 272 days, and it's still got a long sail ahead, with 13,000 miles to get from the Arabian Sea to San Diego. The USS George Washington arrived in the Middle East yesterday to replace the Lincoln. The switch comes as concerns about the Lincoln have been growing, with reports of a stressed-out crew, bad plumbing, and supply shortages. Several Democratic lawmakers have pressed the War Department for details on the Lincoln's conditions, but the head of U.S. Central Command, Admiral Brad Cooper, said his visit this past weekend to the carrier was awe-inspiring. Jill Nato, Fox News.
5: The U.S. military confirming 8 people have been killed in a plane crash in western Alaska.
7: The crash happened at Cape Newenham Long-Range Radar Site Airport. That's 450 miles west of Anchorage. U.S. Air Force Lieutenant General Robert Davis reacted to the deadly crash, saying, quote, "This is a devastating loss for our military family and the communities we serve." 2 pilots and 6 passengers were on board the Cessna 441 that took off from Anchorage. At this time, it's not clear what brought that plane down. The identity of the passengers also remains unknown at this hour.
5: And that is Fox's Marion Rafferty. New $2.4 billion light rail project moving forward in Los Angeles. The nearly 7-mile rail line will include 11 new stations. It's designed to make commuting easier for thousands of people in communities across the city. The project will also connect riders with existing public transit, providing more options for getting around without a car. Construction is already underway. Passenger service is currently expected to begin in the year 2031. 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
5: The FBI says it arrested a suspect Wednesday disrupting a plot to bomb the New York State Capitol in Albany. First Assistant U.S. Attorney for the Northern District of New York, John Sarcone, telling reporters the suspect was carrying out the attack on behalf of ISIS.
12: Jessica Bowie, age 35, of Albany, New York. She's charged with one count of 18 U.S.C. 2339B, attempting to provide material, support, or resources to a designated foreign terrorist organization.
5: Bowie allegedly planned to flee to Syria and consider bombing the White House or Times Square in the future. She bought the materials at a hardware store earlier this month. According to court documents, it allegedly told informants she would hide the explosive device inside a DoorDash bag. The Army shutters a Europe-based unit that focused on learning drone warfare. Fox's Lisa Lacera with more.
13: Soldiers in the 173rd Airborne Brigade have been experimenting and building their own drones and participating in drills on waging unmanned warfare for nearly a year. But the Army's acting chief of staff has ordered the battalion to refocus on its core mission of being an airborne infantry unit, according to the Wall Street Journal. The move comes as part of a broader reshuffling of the Army under acting chief of staff General Christopher LaNeve, the Army's top uniformed leader since Secretary of War Pete Hegseth removed General Randy George in April. Ukraine has been using drone warfare as part of its war with Russia. Lisa Lacera, Fox News.
5: President Trump is asserting that Iran was much closer to getting a nuclear weapon last year when the U.S. and Israel attacked than the world knew, claiming Iran was just weeks away from development. The pronouncement made during an interview on Michael Cohen's radio show. The president claiming he took action when others would not. He told Cohen on the show, "It should have been taken care of by other presidents or other countries many years ago, but it wasn't." I'm Ted Lindner, and this is Fox News.
14: 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So if you have paint that's starting to chip, peel, or shred, get your kids tested for lead. 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
16: We're in for a few dry days that'll carry through the weekend. For today, mostly sunny, 86 the high, north breeze 5 to 10 miles an hour. On Saturday, mostly sunny, 82, very light northeast breeze. And on Sunday, partly cloudy and 80. We do have a chance of showers on Monday with a high of 81. From the Storm Center, Keller Land TV, I'm meteorologist Che Trobeck.
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18: This is America in the Morning from Westwood One. Good morning, I'm John Trout. It's Friday, August 21st, 2026. Here's what's coming up on America in the Morning.
19: Gearing up for an economic D-Day on Iran.
20: The greatest coordinated economic isolation in the history of the world.
19: I'm Richard Johnson.
21: The FBI announces the arrest of a 35-year-old woman accused of plotting to bomb the New York State Capitol.
22: The allegations are deeply disturbing.
21: I'm Jim Rubin.
23: Federal agents seized electronic devices from former Representative Eric Swalwell as to allegations of sexual misconduct. I'm Lisa Dwyer.
24: Police in Philadelphia identify a masked man who's gone viral.
25: Who's scared now?
24: I'm Clayton Neville.
19: NASA's Swift Observatory's been tracking some of the biggest explosions in the universe for more than 20 years. I'm Ben Thomas.
18: Trump and his former fixer reconcile and why stocks plunged Thursday on Wall Street. All ahead on America in the Morning.
0: now 7 past. On the day that the aircraft carrier USS Abraham Lincoln left the Middle East after a record-setting time at sea, President Trump is putting Iran on notice with what he's calling an economic D-Day, an isolation campaign against the Islamic Republic, unlike anything previous. Correspondent Rich Johnson reports there are still some missing details, and one world superpower who's saying sanctions alone will not put an end to the war.
1: The president announced the moves on social media, but left it to others to explain at least some of the details.
2: This is going to be the greatest coordinated economic isolation in the history of the world.
1: Treasury Secretary Scott Bessent on CNBC said a big part of the campaign will be aimed at other countries, corporations, or anyone who does any business with Iran.
2: Then the U.S. Treasury and the U.S. government, they will put its full might and force toward enforcing against you.
1: Vice President J.D. Vance also made a media blitz, repeating that the ultimate goal is the same as it ever was.
4: They're under a ton of pressure. That pressure is conducive to our goal of ensuring they don't have a nuclear weapon. Whether they can survive a couple of weeks or a couple of months or possibly longer, so long as they don't have a nuclear weapon, that's what we're focused on.
1: His comment courtesy of Newsmax. Iran's foreign minister called the new threats failed policies that will bring more failures. He also called the threats another attempt by Trump to divert our attention from domestic financial problems. And as the U.S. and Canada have agreed on a short-term tariff ceasefire, Manitoba Premier Wab Kanu told reporters in Ottawa he's not impressed by Trump's new threats.
6: Iran has bloodied Trump's nose already, and they're coming crawling to us asking for us to include their American firms in procurement and to put the booze back on the shelves. So to me, that's weak. American president is weak.
1: Canoe also called Trump a bad person who can't be trusted. And he's urging Prime Minister Mark Carney to take a tough line when it comes to concessions to the U.S. For now, the president's not naming any countries that might be penalized, what kind of sanctions they would face, cite any legal authorities, or explaining how the penalties might be enforced. I'm Rich Johnson.
0: A New York woman under arrest, charged in connection to an alleged plot to blow up the New York State Capitol building in Albany. Jim Roop reports the woman who converted to Islam was deadly serious about her plans.
21: 35-year-old Jessica Bowie is being charged with providing material support and resources to a terrorist group, in particular ISIS.
25: Bowie had plotted to use an explosive device to attack the New York State Capitol and the New York State senators.
21: First Assistant U.S. Attorney John Sarcone says Bowie was allegedly radicalized online and spread messages of hate and violence against the American people.
25: The allegations in this complaint are deeply disturbing, that someone would harbor such hatred toward our way of life.
21: Calling the targeting of the New York State Capitol and senators an attack on democracy itself. FBI Special Agent in Charge Craig Tremoroli alleges Bowie contacted and communicated with ISIS using several social media accounts, alleging she said to a confidential source working with the FBI and posing as an ISIS facilitator,
25: quote, "I want to destroy as much of the building as possible and kill the senators while they are meeting. I want them to lose a lot of important documents as well." She continued, as referenced in the complaint, quote, "I don't want to take this kind of risk and have it kill, what, 2 or 3 people. What good is that?"
21: Tremoroli says there is a video of Bowie allegedly purchasing items for that bomb at a home improvement store and casing the Capitol building in Albany, appearing to work in determining where the device should be placed. Tremoroli also says Bowie asked for a weapon so she could shoot any law enforcement officer who approached her planting the device.
25: Make no mistake about it. Miss Bowie's alleged plot was serious, it was dangerous, and thanks to the partnerships on the FBI's Joint Terrorism Task Force, it was foiled.
21: Tremoroli says the FBI will now be working backwards to determine what led up to her actions, and if found guilty, Bowie faces a maximum sentence of 20 years in prison, a $250,000 fine, and a lifetime of supervision when she's released from prison. I'm Jim Roop.
0: 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It's 12 after. Among the stories we're covering next on America in the Morning, congressman under scrutiny by the FBI and Philadelphia's masked bandit identified. After these messages.
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0: Welcome back. You're with America in the Morning, pinpointing the area for potential severe weather today. Here's AccuWeather.com meteorologist LaTroy Thornton.
11: A broad swath extending from the southern tip of the Delmarva Peninsula through southeastern Virginia, central and eastern portions of both North and South Carolina, and areas south and west through south central Georgia and as far west as northeastern Louisiana, faces the risk for severe weather today as a disturbance continues to push south and east through the region. Thunderstorms through this evening could bring flash flooding, along with some localized wind gusts strong enough to produce damage. However, the most widespread coverage of especially dangerous thunderstorms may end up near and along the I-95 corridor from northeastern South Carolina through the Raleigh-Durham area of North Carolina. At least an afternoon thunderstorm risk extends to both the south and north of this zone, with places from south central Florida through the southeast and into the Ohio Valley likely to end up with at least some wet weather today. Showers and storms may be more numerous along the high ground from eastern Tennessee and western North Carolina into far southern West Virginia, with much of the rest of the northeast actually drying out after a wet Thursday for many, although some steady rain and drizzle do linger over southeastern New England. There can also be a thunderstorm around this afternoon from the Dakotas through portions of the Midwest and Great Lakes states, and any storms could be heavy from central and eastern Nebraska into Iowa, as well as portions of northern Illinois and eastern Wisconsin. Otherwise, yet another day of afternoon monsoon thunderstorms makes for wet weather at times from the Four Corners states into central Nevada and portions of western Wyoming as well as central Idaho. In Green Bay, Wisconsin, today brings clouds and sun with a thunderstorm around, high 79. For Fresno, California, expect sunshine and heat today, the high 102. That's the nation's weather. I'm AccuWeather.com meteorologist LaTroy Thornton.
0: 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The FBI is expanding their investigation into sexual assault allegations against former California Congressman Eric Swalwell. Correspondent Lisa Dwyer reports that the one-time leading candidate to become governor of the Golden State was stopped at an airport and had his electronic devices seized.
23: Federal agents seized electronic devices from former Representative Eric Swalwell at the San Francisco airport on Saturday and searched his Washington home a day later as part of an investigation into allegations of sexual misconduct by the ex-Democratic congressman from California. Swalwell resigned from Congress in April following allegations that he had sexually assaulted a woman twice, including when she worked for him. Three other women also allege various kinds of sexual misconduct. The seven-term lawmaker was considered one of the leading candidates in California's gubernatorial race before dropping out after the allegations surfaced. Swalwell denies the allegations. I'm Lisa Dwyer.
0: As for Swalwell's former congressional seat, Democrat State Senator Aisha Wahab has won the special election in California's 14th district and will serve out the remainder of Swalwell's term in Washington. The man Philadelphia officials say has been terrorizing people in a scary mask has been identified. Correspondent Clayton Neville reports.
5: Police in Philadelphia say that they've identified the man behind the mask that resembles the Chucky Halloween mask, the suspect accused of terrorizing people in the city last week. In one case, seen on surveillance video, the man chased a woman and reportedly asked her if she was ready to die.
12: He was doing this purely for social media content.
5: District Attorney for Philadelphia, Larry Krasner, told reporters this week the suspect is identified.
13: Who's scared now? Who's running now? We have reason to know that Zymir Hughes is trying to avoid a warrant for his arrest on misdemeanor and felony charges.
5: According to Krasner, Hughes is still on the loose.
13: We are here to ask that people in the community who know where Zymir Hughes is hiding, who know how to find Zymir Hughes, or who witnessed things or have information that will help lead to his apprehension by the Philadelphia police and the federal marshals.
5: Investigators say Hughes may have left Pennsylvania and that he has connections to California and to Nevada. I'm Clayton Neville.
0: 19 after. What led to plummeting numbers on Wall Street yesterday? Business news is next when America in the Morning continues after these messages.
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0: It's 21 after. America in the Morning continues. Higher gas prices cut into Americans' overall spending, leading to the slowest sales growth at Walmart's U.S. stores since the earliest months of the pandemic. Walmart shares fell more than 9% in early trading Thursday. The company, often viewed as a bellwether for the strength of consumer spending. CNN says the slower growth in stores is partly due to lower drug pricing for GLP-1 weight loss drugs, as well as more customers choosing to shop online rather than in physical stores. Well, Thursday was not the day to look at your 401k, as Wall Street suffered through losses as Treasury yields continued to march higher despite the Treasury Department's extraordinary multi-billion dollar buyback operation. Treasury Secretary Scott Bessent said that the debt buyback could actually be larger than the $4 billion that was announced. The 10-year yield gained more than 5 basis points to 4.7%, while the 30-year Treasury bond yield ramped up to 5.25%. Bonds were not the only thing going up. A barrel of West Texas oil rose 3% to $86.83. while the European Brent crude increased to nearly $94 a barrel. Damian Troisi has a recap from Wall Street.
2: I'm Damian Troisi, and this is the AP Markets Report. Stocks fell on Wall Street Thursday, and bond yields rose on a jump in oil prices. The S&P 500 index fell 0.9%. The Dow fell 1.3%. The NASDAQ Composite fell 1%. Treasury yields rose after the price of oil jumped following President Donald Trump's latest threat to Iran. Bond yields have been rising throughout the summer because of worries about stubborn inflation. Walmart slumped after giving a disappointing forecast for its upcoming quarter. Results from retailers are being closely watched as households get squeezed by higher prices on everything from groceries to gas. Damian Troisi, New York.
0: Charter Communications announces its completion of a transaction with Cox Communications and the acquisition of Liberty Broadband Corporation. These transactions create the leading broadband and video company in the nation and the fastest growing mobile provider in its footprint, with now 45 states being served. 24 after. The bromance is on again between Trump and Cohen. When America in the Morning returns after these messages.
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0: It's 26 after. America in the Morning continues. President Trump publicly reconciled Thursday with Michael Cohen, his former attorney who became a key prosecution witness against him. The president called into Cohen's radio show and podcast to argue that the criminal cases they once bitterly fought over were products of political weaponization. Trump's appearance on Cohen's show, their first public conversation since their highly publicized falling out, marks a striking turn in a relationship that went from fierce loyalty to open warfare and now reconciliation. During the interview heard on New York's WABC radio, Trump insisted that Cohen had been used by the president's political opponents and also discussed matters including the war with Iran and immigration and claimed the U.S. economy has never been stronger. Trump and Cohen's relationship fell apart in 2018 when Cohen pleaded guilty to federal crimes in the Stormy Daniels hush money case. A NASA mission to rescue a falling space telescope has ended in failure. Correspondent Ben Thomas has details.
1: NASA's Swift Observatory has been tracking some of the biggest explosions in the universe for more than 20 years, gamma ray bursts and exploding stars. But intense solar activities caused the aging space telescope to lose altitude faster than expected. So early last month, NASA launched a $30 million effort to try to lift it into a longer-lasting orbit. But Catalyst Space Technologies' Link spacecraft has been plagued by control issues, and the company and NASA say they're now ending the attempt, dooming Swift to a fiery

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3: Fox News, I'm Sue Guzman. President Trump spilling the tea on Iran on the radio show of his former lawyer, Michael Cohen, on 77 WABC in New York, explaining the reason the U.S. got involved in a military conflict.
4: They were exactly 2 weeks away from having a nuclear weapon, and that's why I had to do it, because you cannot let them have that kind of a weapon.
3: He says, has the United States not stepped in, Iran would have attacked Israel. Police have identified the man behind the Chucky Halloween mask accused of terrorizing people in Philadelphia. Philadelphia DA Larry Krasner.
5: Who's scared now? Who's running now? We have reason to know that Zymir Hughes is trying to avoid a warrant for his arrest on misdemeanor and felony charges.
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7: We're in for a pretty nice couple of days. Today, mostly sunny, 86 for our Friday afternoon high, north breeze 5 to 10 miles an hour. On Saturday, mostly sunny, 82, very light northeast breeze 5 to 10 miles an hour. Then on Sunday, partly cloudy, high temperature of 80 and 81 with showers Monday. From the Storm Center, Kelloland TV, I'm Jay Trollback.
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8: Westwood One, coming up this half hour.
9: Lawyers for a Massachusetts mother on trial for killing her three kids argue their client was overmedicated. I'm Clayton Neville.
10: The first of 20 deportees from the United States have been sent to Liberia. I'm Donna Warder.
11: The man charged with killing two people in a speedboat accident in New York City was in the country illegally. I'm Jeff McKay.
12: At least 757 service members have been wounded since the war began against Iran. I'm Lisa Dwyer.
13: 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I'm the new old tech guy, Chuck Palm.
14: 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I'm Kevin Carr.
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3: And the morning continues. Many in the West will have fire weather concerns this weekend. Here's AccuWeather.com meteorologist LaTroy Thornton.
4: Prime fire conditions expand and intensify across portions of the western United States, not only today but through the weekend, with a large portion of the nation west of the plains facing the combination of gusty winds, low humidity levels, and dried out vegetation to create an extreme fire risk for some. While the West Coast states are likely to stay generally rain-free through the weekend, the risk for afternoon monsoon thunderstorms to spark new fires due to lightning will remain elevated from portions of Utah northward into Montana. At least a somewhat heightened fire risk extends nearly to the West Coast and into Wyoming, northern and eastern Colorado, even toward the Dallas area and into central Texas. However, the highest risk of all looks to set up for eastern Oregon, where AccuWeather wildfire experts say that there will be an extreme risk, the highest threat category for the start and rapid spread of fires. In terms of today's precipitation, a cold front making only very slow progress to the south and east toward the Atlantic and Gulf Coast brings the risk for thunderstorms into this evening that may turn severe, with the risk for damaging wind gusts of at least 55 to 65 miles per hour, as well as the potential for flash flooding to an area from northern Louisiana eastward through central Georgia and into central and eastern portions of the Carolinas, as well as southeastern Virginia, even a bit of southern Maryland. Non-severe thunderstorms are more likely from central Virginia westward into Kentucky, although there could be an afternoon storm south and west into Arkansas, and as far to the south and east as Florida, including areas near and north of Miami. Afternoon storms may be rather heavy from the eastern Dakotas and Nebraska into western Iowa, northern Illinois, and eastern Wisconsin, with some areas of steady rain over southeastern New England as much of the rest of the northeast dries out today. I'm AccuWeather.com meteorologist LaTroy Thornton.
3: 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The murder trial for a mother accused of killing her own children continues in a Massachusetts courtroom while her lawyers argue their client was over-medicated and misdiagnosed. Correspondent Clayton Neville reports hundreds of women wore pink shirts outside the courtroom this week in support of Lindsay Clancy and others who suffer from postpartum depression.
5: Lindsay Clancy's charged with killing her three kids, 5-year-old Cora, 3-year-old Dawson, and 8-month-old Callan in January of 2023. She then jumped from a second-story window, leaving her paralyzed from the waist down. This week, Clancy's sitting in the courtroom in a wheelchair, and her defense team pleading its case. More testimony expected today, according to the judge.
6: There, if the defendant rests, the Commonwealth can then present their witnesses, and if it's not done by Friday, we go into Monday, and that may mean closings and charge on Tuesday.
7: Okay.
6: All right.
7: And Mr. Verino will be here.
5: Clancy pleaded not guilty, arguing she was not criminally responsible because of severe postpartum psychosis and bipolar disorder at the time. Her lawyers point to the medication she was on.
7: What we would argue is the over-prescription of the medications, whether or not it's the side effects of the medications, whether or not it's the titration or the termination or the immediate cessation of the medications against what normal medical advice would be, all of those factors contribute to the state of mind of Ms. Clancy that was expressed to a lot of people.
5: That includes family members, her lawyers say.
7: She had indicated, I think Your Honor knows the evidence, repeatedly indicated that she was affected by the benzos. She was affected, felt that she was being addicted to the benzos, trying to get off the benzos. She indicated that the sertraline was obviously killing her as far as going from 25 to 50 milligrams. And then subsequent to that, when there's additional SSRIs prescribed.
5: The defense argues that Clancy was open about hearing voices but didn't get the treatment she needed. They also referred to her attempts to get medical health care back in 2022 and her voluntary hospital stay at that time. I'm Clayton Neville.
3: The U.S. has sent a first group of deportees to Liberia. Correspondent Donna Warder reports the African nation will reportedly allow 1,200 people being removed from the United States to enter that country, one of the largest deals the Trump administration has made with other nations to expel migrants who cannot be sent back to their own countries. Audio courtesy of Liberia National Television.
8: The first of 20 deportees from the United States have been sent to Liberia. It's part of an agreement with the West African nation to send 1,200 deportees there.
9: Liberia intends to accept up to 1,200 persons to be transferred from the United States of America within a year. The persons to be transferred to Liberia are third country nationals, some of whom may wish to seek asylum.
8: The 1,200 will include nationals from North America, South America, and the Caribbean, according to Liberia's information minister.
9: Those to be transferred from the United States of America to Liberia will include citizens or nationals of African and Western Hemisphere countries who are medically authorized to travel.
8: The Justice Minister says the deportees could request asylum if they wish. Under a series of often secret agreements, immigration advocates say the Trump administration has deported thousands of people to nearly two dozen countries that are not their own. About 10 of them are on the African continent. I'm Donna Warder.
3: The person behind the wheel of an overcrowded speedboat that capsized during a tour around the Statue of Liberty in New York Harbor, drowning an infant and her mother, has now been arrested by U.S. immigration authorities who say he was in the country illegally. America in the Morning's Jeff McKay has details.
10: Manuel Ernesto Hernandez Umana, who has a pending federal criminal case in connection with the August 8th crash of a speedboat near the Statue of Liberty, lied to a Border Patrol officer and falsely claimed he was a U.S. citizen when he entered the country in Texas. Hernandez Umana is alleged to have illegally entered the United States through a Texas border crossing in 2007, lying to a Customs and Border Protection officer, falsely claiming to be a U.S. citizen, according to records released by the Department of Homeland Security. The 46-year-old Hernandez Umana, a citizen of El Salvador, is being held at a U.S. Immigration and Customs Enforcement detention facility in Elizabeth, New Jersey, and is now facing possible deportation. Immigration authorities arrested him after he was released on bail in his criminal case. According to the U.S. Coast Guard investigators, Hernandez was piloting a 21-foot Yamaha AR-210 with 14 people on board, well over its 10-person capacity, when it swamped and sank as it made a U-turn in choppy waters near the Statue of Liberty in New York Harbor. According to prosecutors, Hernandez Umana wasn't licensed by the U.S. Coast Guard, wasn't aware of basic safety rules, and told investigators he'd borrowed his friend's personal vessel for the New York Harbor excursion, which was illegally chartered and overcrowded. A 27-year-old woman and her 5-month-old infant were thrown from the boat and died. I'm Jeff McKay.
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3: It's 15 till. I'm John Trout. Welcome back. You're with America in the Morning. First Lady Melania Trump made a memorable return to the White House Rose Garden Thursday, greeting the crowd with a playful message. President Trump's wife said to the gathering, "I heard you missed me. Here I am," before discussing her Fostering the Future Together initiative, which looks to expand academic opportunities for young people transitioning out of the foster care system. Her remarks came before talk of the Freedom 250 Grand Prix slated for this weekend on the streets of Washington, D.C. near the White House. The IndyCar nearly 2-mile course will loop around the National Archives, National Gallery of Art, and Smithsonian National Air and Space Museum. America in the Morning continues. Information released by the Pentagon says more than 750 members of the United States military have been injured during combat operations against Iran. Details from correspondent Lisa Dwyer.
19: At least 757 service members have been wounded since the war began against Iran. More than 580 are Army soldiers. The total injured also include 86 sailors, 64 airmen, and 19 Marines. While many of the casualties are categorized as having occurred during Operation Epic Fury, the Pentagon has created a new category for wounded troops, saying that Operation Epic Fury has concluded. The Pentagon and U.S. Central Command have offered almost no details on how the injuries occurred. However, officials say that the vast majority of those injuries are traumatic brain injuries. I'm Lisa Dwyer.
3: Shifting gears, war continues to be waged between Russia and Ukraine, but it's Ukraine that appears to have changed its tactics. Correspondent Ben Thomas reports Ukrainian drones have been striking deeper into Russia, attacking everything from oil refineries to warehouses outside of the Kremlin capital, bringing the war to Moscow's doorstep.
10: In a sunflower field in southern Ukraine, an explosives-laden drone launches toward Russia.
20: We are targeting or military bases, airfields, or oil infrastructure, oil refinery.
10: Yevhen Karas commands Ukraine's 413th Raid Unmanned Systems Regiment.
20: We need to make a punishment for Kremlin's regime for Russia.
10: And he says the drone strikes have been effective.
20: We see now a lot of problems inside Russia with their economy.
10: Drones' range have grown and Russian air defenses have suffered damage.
20: If we got enough batteries, we can fly Vladivostok and back.
10: Karas believes ordinary Russians are now feeling the war's cost.
20: Increasing noise of people who are not ready to pay is so big.
10: And that, he hopes, will speed peace talks.
0: I'm Ben Thomas.
3: Just after the news that President Trump ordered the U.S. military to cut back on their scheduled training maneuvers with the South Korean military, South Korea says North Korea fired about 10 short-range ballistic missiles toward the sea. Correspondent Karen Shamas is following that story.
21: South Korea's military has said that North Korea has launched about 10 short-range ballistic missiles towards the sea. The Joint Chiefs of Staff said the launches happened on Thursday from North Korea's capital region towards North Korea's eastern waters. This comes a day after North Korea dismissed a U.S. decision to scale back military drills with South Korea. Despite this, South Korea continued its defense exercises, including civil defense drills. Italian tourist Fabio Tosi witnessed the drills on the streets of Seoul.
22: It was an amazing scene that they are kind of prepared for any unexpected event to happen.
21: I'm Karen Chamas.
3: Amazon says its delivery drones will reach nearly 500 American cities by the end of the year, and safety advocates are still asking about previous crashes. The new old tech guy, Chuck Palm, takes a deeper dive.
23: Amazon has been flying delivery drones for a few years now, mostly in a handful of states. But today, that changes. Amazon says that Prime Air will reach nearly 500 American cities by the end of this year. That's about six times what they cover today. 11 new sites go live, including Kansas City, Baton Rouge, San Antonio, and Waco. 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Not a Prime member? 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One of those 11 new sites is Tolleson, Arizona. That's where two Amazon drones ran into a construction crane last October, and that's the kind of thing that gets the FAA's attention. Amazon paused flying, fixed it, and then came back. They're flying under the same certificate that a commercial airline uses, so it's regulated, it's just new. Amazon is not alone in the friendly skies. 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
24: Baseball Thursday, the Rangers blanked the Nationals 2-0. Jacob deGrom came into the game needing just two strikeouts to reach 2,000 for his career. It took him eight pitches. The two-time Cy Young winner went on to fan 10 in all and reached K2K in the second fewest innings and second fewest games in baseball history. Braves shut out the White Sox 2-0 in a makeup game from June. Grant Holmes took a no-hitter into the seventh. Andrew Benintendi's single, the only hit of the day for the Pale Hose. Angels annihilated the Astros 18-3. Zach Neto had five hits, including a home run, and drove in seven. Cardinals shaded the Reds 10-9. This game was 5-4 Cincinnati going to the ninth. But when center fielder Dane Myers dropped what should have been the final out, it opened the floodgates for six Redbird runs. Cincy then came back, using five walks to score four times in the home half. But Matt McClain, who had already hit one grand slam in the game, lined out with the bases loaded to end it. Brewers scored six times in the first and sailed past the Mariners 7-4. Gary Sanchez and Garrett Mitchell had two-run doubles in the big inning, and Mitchell tacked on an insurance homer in the eighth. Royals ripped the A's 6-2 for their first four-game series sweep of the season. Bobby Witt Jr. doing Bobby Witt Jr. things. A dinger and three runs scored.
25: I think it's more for just showing ourselves just who we are. What we have done this year is not who we are, who we believe we are. And so it's just one of those things where we just got to go out there and be ourselves and go out there and win games.
24: Elsewhere, the Guardians down the Giants 5-2. Gavin Williams struck out 11 on the way to his 12th win. Blue Jays deflected the Rays 5-1. Toronto now just a half game out of the last AL wild card spot. And the Yankees swept out the Orioles 6-1. It was evident from all camera angles. The second stage of golf's FedEx Cup playoffs, the BMW Championship, got underway in St. Louis. And just like at last week's St. Jude, there's a five-way tie for the first-round lead. And it's a pretty star-studded list. Rory McIlroy, J.J. Spawn, Wyndham Clark, and Gary Woodland, with a combined 10 major titles among them, all at 6-under par, along with Chris Goddard. That's Friday Sports.
3: Thank you, Robert. Now 7 till. When we return on America in the Morning, Gary, Indiana residents still in the dark after these messages.
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3: It's 5 till. America in the Morning continues. Residents of Gary, Indiana, along with other towns in northwest Indiana, have been in the dark for days, and it may be into next week before power is restored. Frustrations mounting following a series of storms that brought massive rain, winds, and damage to the area southeast of Chicago on August 11th. Residents are still waiting for life to get back to normal. Power authorities are saying that the lights may be on by next Tuesday. Utility crews have been working around the clock to repair the nearly 300 power poles left damaged in recent storms, along with downed trees and other debris. Public schools in Gary will remain closed, and many are resorting to food banks and other donation points to get much-needed hot meals and supplies. Well, if your local theater has electricity and you're heading there this weekend, while it may be a little early for horror movies, it's not stopping a new Insidious film on the big screen. Entertainment reporter Kevin Carr has a sneak peek at Insidious.
27: It's time for a sixth helping of spectral hauntings with Insidious out of the further.
28: We were really happy until I started having these dreams.
27: This time around, we abandon the Lambert family for a new twist. A single mother and her daughter are suddenly experiencing unexplained events where dreams merge into real life.
29: Those are not dreams, Gemma.
27: Soon the mother learns there are dark forces trying to escape into our world using her as a conduit.
29: But you can do something I didn't know was possible. You can bring demons back to the human world.
27: The last few Insidious movies have not been great, but this one gives a fresh spin on things.
28: What happens if I can't control this?
27: Sure, it has all the silly elements we expect from these movies, but with a decent concept and a committed cast, the movie works better than I thought it would. And it never quite got silly enough to lose me as a viewer.
28: I'm scaring my daughter.
5: I need someone to tell me how to stop this.
27: Oh, and God bless Lin Shaye for riding the wave of this franchise success and being one of the best things about these movies.
29: You have a rare gift. The ability to travel into the realm between this world and the next one.
27: There are some unique ideas with nods to horror classics like Halloween, Poltergeist, and A Nightmare on Elm Street.
29: When the dead rise, it'll be the end of the living.
27: And in some ways, the film contains some pretty unsettling stuff. Insidious, out of the further, gets 4 ghosts out of 5. I'm Kevin Carr, and that's the way I see it.
3: America in the Morning for Friday, August 21st, 2026 is produced by Jeff McKay. I'm John Trout. This is Westwood One.

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3: What went wrong? I'm Dave Anthony, Fox News. That's the question for investigators the day after a small plane crashed in western Alaska.
4: At a remote radar site, killing everyone on board. Two pilots, six passengers were on that plane. This incident happened at Cape Newenham, and the jet took off from Anchorage. Cause of this crash being investigated by the FAA and the NTSB.
3: Fox's Todd Pyro, the U.S. Army Corps of Engineers, chartered that flight, put out a statement that two of the eight people killed were Army Corps employees. Hours after announcing a plan, he called Economic D-Day to put a financial hurt on Iran President. Trump went on ABC Radio, telling his former lawyer, Michael Cohen's show,
5: the Navy's gone. The Air Force is gone. The leadership is gone. Part of the problem is so many of the leaders are gone. It's not easy to make a deal. Nobody knows who's leading.
3: This says talks are stalled over Iran's nuclear program and Strait of Hormuz shipping. A Pentagon casualty count since the conflict with Iran started shows in addition to 14 American deaths, more than 750 troops have been wounded. Some troops have been deployed in this conflict are getting a much-talked-about break. Fox's Peter Ducey.
6: American sailors aboard the USS Abraham Lincoln are finally starting a 13,000-mile, month-long journey back home to San Diego. They're being replaced in the Arabian Sea by the USS George Washington after a deployment that lasted 9 months instead of an expected six, leading to complaints about quality of life and food aboard.
3: A New York woman is behind bars facing terror charges. She's accused of plotting to bomb the state capitol in Albany.
7: Her name, Jessica Bowie, a 35-year-old Albany resident who converted to Islam 5 years ago, now charged with starting her plot last month. Prosecutors say Bowie bought items to build a bomb at a nearby Home Depot, including getting nails, and she planned to put the bomb inside a DoorDash bag.
3: That's Fox's Eric Sean. 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
3: The defense could rest its case today at Lindsey Clancy's trial. The Massachusetts mother accused of murdering her three kids, but using an insanity defense.
19: The defense is arguing that Lindsey Clancy was hearing voices that told her to kill herself and her children, and therefore she was going through a postpartum psychosis temporary that caused her to kill her children. She did not know what she was doing was wrong.
3: That's Fox's Brian Yenis outside the court in Plymouth. In Texas, a new judge is on the Carmelo Anthony case, considering wondering whether the convicted murderer should get a new trial in the killing of another student, Austin Metcalf, at a high school track meet.
12: Carmelo Anthony's trial attorney, Mike Howard, testifying Austin Metcalf had a history of fights and previously spray-painted racist and anti-Semitic graffiti. Details, he says, were not presented to the jury. Prosecutors say Anthony's girlfriend told a school administrator she was scared of him and that he allegedly texted her a photo of a knife, saying, "I'm low-key on the verge." Defense attorneys argue recently recused Collin County Judge John Roach's strict courtroom rules and improper jury instructions resulted in Anthony not having a fair trial, succeeding in having Roach removed from the case this week. 19-year-old Anthony was convicted in June of fatally stabbing Metcalf at a 2025 track meet, sentenced to 35 years in prison. He's maintained he was acting in self-defense. Kristen Goodwin, Fox News.
3: The U.S. and Canada keep talking after President Trump delayed big new tariffs set to go into effect this week.
13: Canada is looking for the U.S. to ease tariffs on vehicles built north of the border, as well as aluminum and steel, as part of a deal. A possible agreement could also end a Canadian ban on imports and sales of U.S.-made beer, wine, and other spirits. Just this week, President Trump postponed until Saturday tariffs of up to 50% on Canadian goods. Gernal Scott, Fox News.
3: On Wall Street, stock futures are rising the day after a big sell-off that dragged the Dow down over 700 points. I'm Dave Anthony. This is Fox News.
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22: Mostly sunny skies today after some morning fog lifting. Our high temperature 86 and a north wind at 5 to 10. For tonight, low temperature at 61. And then for tomorrow, our high rebounding to 82. North winds 5 to 10. And temperatures once again near 80 as we head into the rest of the weekend. From the Storm Center at Kettleland TV, I'm meteorologist Brian Karstens.
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24: Friday, August 21st, 2026. I'm Peter Ducey. An infiltrated fraternity, a massive drug ring, and freshman pledges forced to do the dirty work. A shocking bust at Penn State reveals a problem far more common than we think.
25: I've heard of cases in North Carolina and in a couple other states on university campuses, but nothing it seemed like the magnitude of this one.
26: I'm Jessica Rosenthal. The national debt has now topped $40 trillion, doubling in 10 years, and it is very likely making things more expensive for all of us.
27: The trend is what's most concerning, right? It's not as if it's just a slight, steady increase. I mean, it's accelerating this pace of debt accumulation, and I think that's what has people more scared than anything. Where is the breaking point? We just don't know.
28: And I'm Colin Reed. I've got the final word in the Fox News Rundown.
24: Hazing in college fraternities is often pictured as late-night pranks or heavy drinking. But at campuses across America, law enforcement warns frat houses are turning into something far darker. Full-scale organized crime hubs. The latest flashpoint is Penn State University, where at least 14 people are now facing serious charges for running a multi-state cocaine network out of two fraternities. Prosecutors say drugs were piped in from major cities directly to college towns using encrypted apps, cash transfer platforms, and pledges forced to serve as couriers. Pennsylvania Attorney General Dave Sunday says it shows how distorted campus initiation rights have become.
0: The evidence showed that cocaine was primarily packaged at the fraternity houses and that packaging was done by fraternity brothers and oftentimes pledges.
24: The alleged ringleader, believe it or not, dubbed Pablo Pledge Escobar, is in custody after being denied bail. Even the suspect's father, a trial attorney, is accused of trying to hide a safe full of cash and contraband. So, how have gang-style drug pipelines infiltrated college towns? And what are federal and state law enforcement officials doing to shut down campus cartels?
1: I spent 25 years in the FBI, most of it working counter-narcotics, and I've never seen anything this brazen and this stupid.
24: James Galliano is a retired FBI supervisory special agent and a Fox News contributor.
1: And Peter, this is the way it always goes. I mean, criminals always think they're smarter than all the rest of us, that they're not going to get caught. And they believe that emerging technologies like using WhatsApp and Signal and things like that to encrypt their conversations and avoid, exposure to law enforcement surveillance techniques. But my gosh, these kids were using cash apps. I mean, it's almost like they wanted to get caught.
24: And that's the thing. We know that WhatsApp and Signal are good ways to conceal communications. We all remember that Signal was how the White House national security team was planning some strikes on foreign adversaries. But this thing, the way that the FBI started to piece this together, there was a $30,000 transfer via Cash App directly to the ringleader. How long after an FBI agent sees something like that before they can actually go and move on a suspect?
1: I mean, you've always got to balance Fourth Amendment protections, right? This isn't, doing an eavesdrop operation on foreign terrorists where they don't get the same Fourth Amendment rights to privacy that American citizens do. But in this instance, if you find enough probable cause and then you can go to a judge and say, we either need to go up on a Title III, which is essentially a wiretap, or we need to increase our surveillance to do other things like mail drops and things like that. In this instance, again, these are young students who weren't exactly rocket scientists in how they pulled this off. This would never have made an episode of The Wire, minus the gritty backdrop. I mean, these are students that were, they actually enlisted pledges, fraternity pledges. So Peter, think about that. 17, 18, 19-year-old kids to do a lot of the cutting up and stepping on the cocaine, which is a process for packaging it and lowering the amount of it in the amount that you sell. But they were moving pretty good weight. They were traveling to Philadelphia. They were traveling to New York City, which is, relatively easy to do in order to secure the amounts of cocaine they were. Kilo weight, kilogram weight. This wasn't penny ante stuff. And then bringing it back to their fraternity house, which is off campus at Penn State. And that's where they cut it up and do all the processing.
24: So here's something that I want to ask you about that you just said. They've got these pledges who are doing a lot of the low level work of this mini on-campus cartel that they were forming. Is this, how unusual is it to involve people in your criminal enterprise who at the most can only be there in college for 4 years? They come in from some small town somewhere. You don't know them. And then in 4 years, they're out. How uncommon is that?
1: This is a ridiculous business model. And trust me, I've studied, everything from the, classic La Cosa Nostra, the mob in New York City, to violent street gangs and kingpins and how they ran their operations. And I made the reference to The Wire. A lot of times, street gangs and enterprises like this will recruit young kids to handle the dope or to handle the weapons because they know that they'll be in and out of jail because the laws just are skewed to allow juveniles to be repeat offenders, their records are sealed, and they won't get into the same kind of trouble an adult will.
24: And when you look at the last couple years of narcotics investigations, we've all seen the videos of these operations that President Trump has ordered to bomb the drug boats that are coming in from the Caribbean via South America, wherever a lot of cocaine originates from. a couple months ago, there were some complaints by the president's critics that these drug lords were not getting trials, but, or at least drug runners were not getting trials. But at a minimum, we know that tons of product were getting destroyed and spread across the Caribbean Sea. How is cocaine still getting this country?
1: It's like the proverbial, the holes in the dike, right? You've got the little Dutch boy putting his fingers in there trying to stop the leaks, and you stop one or two or 10 or 1,000, and 10,000 will spring up somewhere else. And I hate to get overly cliched, but it is a game of whack-a-mole. If you shut down certain routes, whether they're routes along the southern border, we share a 2,000-mile border with our southern neighbor, Mexico, or they're routes that are coming from maritime, aspects, coming into Florida or coming into Louisiana or places like that you can reach by boat, it is a tough job. And look, you mentioned something that, we're having a huge debate on right now. The president or, the Department of Justice has declared that some of these narcotic smuggling operations are considered to be foreign terror organizations. Once you do that, once they're tabbed to be an FTO, it now gives you different options. And you pointed out bombing, we call it interdictions, but they can interdict them out there in the ocean. And it's not the same as dealing with college kids who are U.S. citizens and entitled to the due process and entitled to the criminal justice system we enjoy here in the United States. So very interesting connection there, but you're right. How do the drugs get here? Why can't we seem to stop it? I spent 2 years in Mexico City as the deputy legal attaché and the acting legal attaché for the FBI. I saw it on a daily basis. No matter how many efforts we make, no matter how many, uniformed enforcement officers we put on the border, it is just an impossibility to think that you can turn the drug spigot off at all.
24: And one of the people who has been indicted as a member of this ring is somebody's dad, a frat bro's dad, an attorney in good standing in the Pittsburgh area. Obviously innocent until proven guilty, but how uncommon is it for there to be 90% of an operation that's all college kids and then one adult who's not a criminal, a lifelong criminal, he's an attorney?
1: Yeah, I've never seen anything like this. I know there have been other on-campus operations of varying sizes, and I've heard of cases in North Carolina and in a couple other states on university campuses, but nothing it seemed like the magnitude of this one. This one seemed to be quite expansive. And again, they feel that using technology, whether it's Snapchat and TikTok, I hearken back to the early 90s when gaming platforms, gaming consoles were the means that drug traffickers would communicate on, because they knew the police were, listening in on hard lines. And then when cell phones became de rigueur, they knew that we were, getting warrants and capturing their conversations there, their dirty conversations. So they moved it onto gaming platforms, any of the Xbox and things like that. This is just the next step. We're always in law enforcement playing catch up. The bad guys do something and then we react to it. It's very difficult to be predictive in this business, but we need to do a better job of it. But in this instance, again, when you're dealing with young kids, and I don't know anything about their backgrounds to assume that they're kids that come from wealth and privilege, they're going to an expensive university like that. But they have all the opportunities in the world, and then they make a stupid mistake like this. And lastly, Peter, yeah, I understand the bloodline ties and wanting to protect your kid or wanting to support your kid, but representing them at trial, I don't know if that's something I would ever advocate for a parent to do.
24: At a minimum, we don't know much about these kids' backgrounds yet, but at a minimum, Penn State is a very hard school to get into. You got to get good grades. I'm not a lawyer. I just play one on TV sometimes. My guess is that some of these lower level pledges are going to go before a judge and they're going to say, well, I was hazed and they made me do this. Is that a good defense?
1: When you're a defense attorney, your job is to provide the most robust defense for your client, whether they're guilty or innocent, as you can. That's the way the adversarial system works in the United States. We expect it. We don't hold it against criminal defense attorneys for trying and advocating for their clients. But yeah, in this instance, if you asked me, Jimmy, how would you defend? And I'm not an attorney, although I'm married to one. How would you defend these younger level co-conspirators?
25: Of course, you're going to look to cut the best deal that you can. And look, in the United States, say, during the Obama administration, so think back to 2011, 2012, a lot of the drug sentencing guidelines were drastically reduced, right? And the cocaine, the powder cocaine guidelines were synced up with where the crack cocaine guidelines were. Actually, the crack ones were dropped. But in this instance, they're probably looking at between 5 to 10 years. I mean, obviously, this is distribution, which is vastly different from simple possession. But yeah, I would imagine that the defense attorneys are going to play up their youthful, quote unquote, innocence, and especially the pledges, the fact that they were coerced or threatened to be involved in it. That would be my guess on how they're going to defend this.
24: Well, and then even if they get off, it's not going to look good on a LinkedIn if there's a 5-year gap from your freshman year of college to when you're applying for some internship and you have to explain that you were, even if you were an unwitting member of a on-campus cartel, it's just very, very stupid if these guys are all found guilty. James, thank you.
25: Good to join you, Peter.

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6: Good morning. It's Friday, August 21st. This is the Fox News Rundown. A U.S. aircraft carrier is headed home to California now after a long deployment in the Middle East. Here's Fox's Peter Ducey with more.
7: American sailors aboard the USS Abraham Lincoln are finally starting a 13,000-mile, month-long journey back home to San Diego. They're being replaced in the Arabian Sea by the USS George Washington after a deployment that lasted 9 months instead of an expected 6, leading to complaints about quality of life and food aboard. This is happening as the Iran war enters a new phase, and that might mean no more big bombs.
6: Meanwhile, Treasury Secretary Scott Bessent is expected to release next week further details of President Trump's planned economic D-Day against Iran. Vice President J.D. Vance set to deliver a speech in his Ohio hometown today.
8: Vice President Vance's speech is his first in Middletown, Ohio, since he was elected with President Trump 2 years ago. The White House said Vance's remarks will primarily be on the Trump administration's plans for the economy. However, in similar stops, the vice president has touched on important midterm races. Close contests are expected for the Ohio Senate seat held now by Republican John Husted, who was appointed to Vance's former Senate seat, and the governor's race to succeed Republican Mike DeWine, who is term limited. The vice president's remarks are scheduled for noon Eastern time. Grinnell Scott, Fox News.
6: And President Trump heads to South Carolina today, hoping to boost his endorsed candidate, Senator Darlene Graham, to replace her late brother ahead of next week's runoff. I'm Sue Guzman on the Fox News Rundown.
5: This is the Fox News Rundown.

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1: With your Ag News, I'm Farm and Ranch Director Sarah Heinrich. The president of the Minnesota Soybean Growers Association is cautiously optimistic that China will continue buying U.S. soybeans. Ryan McIntune says China has been an active buyer despite ongoing trade disruptions.
2: With the, you know, the Section 301 tariffs, I just heard they bought 6 to 8 cargo loads this last weekend, so they're still buying. So that makes me, you know, a little bit more, you know, happier to hear that they're still buying, but it's definitely a concern.
1: McIntune says exports are critical to the success of U.S. soybean farmers. As the fall harvest approaches, global inventories of diesel fuel remain tight. This is because the Strait of Hormuz remains essentially closed as the war with Iran continues. Dave Chatterton of Strategic Farm Marketing has been tracking the flow of oil.
3: We're having trouble, I guess, quantifying how much oil is actually coming out of the Strait of Hormuz or the Red Sea region. We'll call it the Middle East in general. And we've seen an adaptation by the UAE and Saudi and some of the other oil producers to use what we call a dark fleet to get oil out. In other words, they turn their transponders off. They're not officially recognized as ships that are navigating with oil. And they're smaller ships typically that are pulling cargoes back out into the open sea, either past Oman or past Iran to the south, and then loading them onto larger ocean going vessels.
1: While more oil may be moving than is officially recorded, Q2 data from the Energy Information Agency shows a 2.4 million barrel per day drawdown in global oil stocks. That is the largest drop in over a decade. Chatterton is telling farmers to lock in their needs as the opportunities arise.
3: When we look at cash basis for ULSD or for farm diesel, cash basis is relatively normal or even a little bit weak for this time of year. And that tells us that, you know, right now it's the futures market that's doing the pulling, if you will. I suspect

0: 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That was 1.6% above the same week last year and 6% above the five-year average. 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
7: After scattered thunderstorms last night, we've had areas of fog this morning, but that will lift. Our afternoon high, 86 degrees, mostly sunny and a north wind at 5 to 10. For tonight, we're looking at mainly partly cloudy skies, a low at 61, and tomorrow back up to 82 and mostly sunny. From the Storm Center at Kevilland TV, I'm meteorologist Brian Karstens.
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9: I'm Elizabeth MacDonald, and this is the Fox Business Report.
10: Stocks tumbled on Thursday as bond yields spiked and oil gushed to a four-week high, driving inflation fears. Bond yields climbed, erasing some of the relief created on Wednesday after the U.S. Treasury Department moved to ease pressure from the bond market and stepped in to increase buybacks of long-term treasuries. The Dow down 704 points, the Nasdaq lower by 264, S&P 500 down 67. Stocks are heading for weekly declines. However, Jimmy Lee, CEO of Wealth Consulting Group, says the market could reach new highs if oil prices move lower.
11: If we can get oil prices to come down, if we can get this war to get resolved, then I think we could potentially get consumer confidence to go up, that we can get new market highs, maybe even much higher than where we're at today.
10: Today, BJ's Wholesale Club will be releasing earnings. That's your Fox Business Report. I'm Hillary Barsky, invested in you.

0: This is the Fox News Rundown.
1: The national debt has now topped $40 trillion. Of that, $32 trillion is debt held by the public, meaning debt owed to those outside of government. Maya McGinnis is president of the Committee for a Responsible Federal Budget, and she told Fox Business,
2: "The truth is we are out of the habit of paying for things. We barely pass budgets. We don't pay for new legislation. And politicians compete with each other for who can give away more instead of who can be more responsible. So we're going to have to change both at the political level and at the voter level."
1: This amount is a doubling of the debt in just 10 years. It grew more than $9 trillion under President Obama. Fox Business correspondent Edward Lawrence.
3: So the last budget surplus for a full budget cycle was fiscal year 2001, the president at that time, George W. Bush. Right now, the federal government is projected to spend more than $1 trillion on interest payments on the federal debt this fiscal year.
1: Fox Business anchor Brian Brenberg asked Texas Republican Congressman Jody Arrington, who's also the chairman of the House Budget Committee, why no one seems to do anything about the growing debt.
4: We do know how bad this is. I think, to put it in perspective,

0: effect of those $6 billion a day in borrowing, half of that is interest on the debt alone, which is now in total exceeding what we spend on national defense.
1: But Arrington defended Republican efforts to try to chip away at the growing number.
0: We reined in the waste and fraud in two major welfare programs, entitlement programs, Medicaid and SNAP, to the tune of over $1 trillion, which is twice as much as anyone's ever cut from mandatory spending.
1: Democrats, on the other hand, don't want to see that kind of spending cut. Many want less money spent on defense and higher taxes specifically for the wealthiest Americans.
2: I think it's equal blame across all sides of the aisle. I mean, if we look at this, it's just runaway spending and no accountability.
1: Fox News contributor Lou Bassanese is also executive vice president of market strategy at the Prairie Operating Company.
2: It's almost as if we've given the government and our elected officials a credit card with no limit. And that's just really dangerous. If you look at the just growing debt pile, it's been split pretty evenly between Democratic and Republican presidents, including our current president. And, you know, it's no surprise. Every time we have a stalemate in Congress to try and balance the budget or at least not increase the budget, there's so many people that are fighting on both sides to keep the spending. And we just haven't seen any spending go down. So it's really concerning. I mean, I think for everyday Americans, it's doubly concerning because we don't have that same luxury where we come at the end of the month and say, well, we don't have enough money left to pay for the things we want or need or desire. Let's just spend money we don't have. Let's just print more. And therefore, we've got it. So I think it's a big frustration point. It's one that probably is falling in the backdrop a little bit more for Americans as this midterm comes up. But for Wall Street, it's front and center right now when we look at bond yields in the last month or so rising, which just makes our debt more expensive to carry. It's like the credit card rate for our credit cards going up from 18% to 22%. So even a little increase can cause a lot more pain when it comes to the debt.
1: Yeah, to that point, why does it seem like no one cares? Like, is it because they don't see the consequence, even though we're told that interest payments on the debt alone essentially amount to our annual military budget?
2: Yeah, I think it's something. I've got a few teenagers, I've raised a few, and it's that common refrain, well, I did it because they're doing it, right? So I think we get away with it because other countries are spending just as much deficit spending. So in the world of currencies and debt levels, it's a relative world. So if the rest of the world actually had balanced budgets, all the developed economies and the biggest economies in the world, it would be a lot harder for the U.S. to get away with this, but it's all relative. So we look at the European Union struggling, or individual countries in the European Union struggling to keep deficit spending in check, and they just can't. It's reflected in various interest rates that are paid throughout those countries as well. So the dollar, whether we like it or not, is the world's reserve currency. We should like it. We want to have a strong dollar, but it's also not an absolute strong dollar that's actually required. It just has to be stronger relative to the rest of the currencies.
1: So you're saying that when we grapple with this, we're actually not looking at just the United States. We're actually comparing ourselves to other countries. And so if a rising tide lifts all boats, then a tide full of debt is lifting everybody as well?
2: Yeah. I mean, look, comparison is what matters when it comes to the financial markets. Now, that's not to say that we don't need financial restraint. I mean, that would be rewarded even more so by the U.S., but it's just we're so far down the road. So I think I look at it. The trend is what's most concerning, right? This national debt has doubled in the last 10 years, quadrupled over the last 20. That's really hard to get your hands on to try and rein that in. It's not as if it's just a slight steady increase. I mean, it's accelerating this pace of debt accumulation. And I think that's what has people more scared than anything. Where is the breaking point? We just don't know, right? I mean, there's people that have been calling for a currency crisis and a collapse of the U.S. government because of this runaway spending for the better part of 30 years that I've been in the markets, and it hasn't happened yet. I don't think anyone has a definitive answer on where it would or what would cause that, but we do know you're heading down the bad path. It's not sustainable over time.
1: As the national debt goes up, how does that impact prices and affordability for us? I would imagine because inflation is often caused by government spending.
2: Yes.
1: If the government is spending like it's not $40 trillion in debt, is this in fact causing more inflation?
2: It is. And so it's a great connection of just what seems to be concepts that don't make sense to all of us, right? Unless we're educated, and to bring it home to the kitchen table is that as the government spends more and more, it makes things, it puts more money out there in supply, right? They have to print more money to facilitate this deficit spending. And that just pushes up the cost of goods, everyday living. So it does indeed create inflation, which just acts as an accelerant here, right? Because then you can't get ahead of the debt if inflation is running higher and higher. So again, it's a vicious cycle that we've got to stop. If anyone's, you know, ever gotten into credit card debt, you know, at some point you got to stop the spending, start paying down the debt, and that way you can get to a point of financial freedom. Unfortunately, our country is far, far, far away from that, and our politicians need to get us back on the right track. You can't outgrow this deficit, right? That's the other side of the argument here, is that, well, if we just have a booming economy,

0: and we innovate more than we've ever done before, we can outgrow this deficit. And I would say, yes, that can happen, but you have to have a finite amount of debt, right? You can't keep growing the debt faster than you can outgrow it. So otherwise, you're just going to be chasing it forever.
1: Aren't we having a pretty big boom right now with AI, with data centers? Like, if there was a time to grow out of this or even attempt to, are we seeing that? Would this be the time to sort of double down and say, wow, we are growing. Let's try and tackle this debt.
0: I do think so. I've been a kind of early adopter of a lot of technologies. I've always focused on the tech sector my entire career on Wall Street. And I would tell you, I've never seen a time more innovative and promising than now. I mean, yesterday we had news out of the first personalized cancer vaccine. Obviously, think about what that's going to do for the economics and treatment of diseases. And there's just so much positive things. But unfortunately, I liken it to a race. We've given our debt too much of a head start, and it's running so fast in front of us. So even if we have booming economic times and it's accelerating, we've got to stop the deficit spending at some point, just so we can catch up. And I think that's, now is the time to make that happen. It's a lot harder to do if, God forbid we ever enter into a recession, which we will, right? I mean, it's not a matter of if we will, it's when. And I think that's where things get problematic for politicians, is when we have the next economic downturn. But thankfully, I don't see any signs of that coming, which is just makes this more of an urgent case for us to act now while we can.
1: I know you said that we as individuals don't act like this, right? We have to reconcile our finances at the end of the month. But as individuals, we are also more in debt ourselves. We collectively have $1.26 trillion on our credit cards. And I wonder, is this why we see cost and affordability as the biggest concern in nearly every poll? And how do we square that number with pretty solid consumer confidence and people's willingness to spend?
0: Yeah, it's a funny just divergence, right? Consumer sentiment doesn't always match up with consumer spending. I mean, people have always predicted or calling for, watching for us consumers to slow down, and we just don't. We're pretty resilient. I would say that's a testament to just the dynamism of the everyday American. We're figuring a way out to get the bills paid, whether it's a second and third job, a credit card. We do what we need to get it done. But again, I think our government is leading by bad example. Why would we personally get our financial houses in order? What's the incentive when we look at our elected politicians and they're just not doing it with the government money that, oh, by the way, is actually our money that we worked hard for, that they taxed us and now are misappropriating it, right? So I think it's, when we talk about affordability, I think it's a double-edged sword when we see these fraud cases be breaking news where all this money is being wasted, taxpayer money, and we're talking about more taxes. And we certainly couldn't get away with wasting that type of money with our partners and our families and our spouses and all those things. So yeah, it's tough. I think the key here is, credit card balances have never been higher in terms of absolute dollars, but as a percentage of income and assets, they're actually at an okay and healthy spot. But again, it could always be better, right? You could always be in better shape physically. You can always be in better shape financially. And I think that's the admonition here is, hey, maybe we can teach. Maybe it's a grassroots teach the government by getting our own personal financial houses in order. And maybe they think about doing it at the government level.
1: Lou, if a group of people in Congress decided, we do want to tackle this.
0: Yeah.
1: And it was bipartisan. What would they have to do? Would they be looking at cutting entitlement programs? Are we talking cuts to Medicare and Social Security, which are already going insolvent? Would they have to reconsider the president's tax cuts? Like, what would be
0: I think it's one, two, and three
1: in terms of tackling?
0: Yeah, it's a great question. I don't think you go near the third rail of entitlements, right? I don't think that's something that would win in any election. But I think, DOGE, although it was a short-lived experiment, showed that there was a lot of waste going on and a lot of just mismanagement and inefficiency. So I think that first is where you go after. How do we rid the fraud that has racked up billions and billions of dollars of federal spending that got sent to states and just is unaccounted for? I think that's an easy win for sure. I think you have to look potentially at the tax code, simplifying it, right? Because I think you simplify the tax code and you'll see right now we're having record tax receipts. We've never had this much money coming into the government coffers. So it's not about a problem of income or revenue. It's a spending problem. So, show me your money, how you spend your money. I'll show you what you care about. And right now, we're spending it on a lot of waste, fraud, and abuse. I think that's what would be corrected first. But no, the entitlements, I think you can correct those over time and fund them appropriately when you figure out the rest of the spending that's just getting out of control.
1: All right, before I let you go, I have to ask you, because Vice President Vance said this a few years back, but it's gone viral recently. He said maybe the U.S. dollar should no longer be the world's reserve currency, that it's basically a type of resource curse, that even though it makes imports cheaper for consumers so we can buy more, it adds value to the dollar, making American-made products more expensive. And then this makes things harder for American companies. It adds to the trade deficit. Should we not be the world's reserve currency? How nuanced is this?
0: Yeah.
1: And how much power would we lose without it?
0: I will have a hard time fathoming what else, what would be, right? The Chinese renminbi, the euro, I think all the other alternatives are severely lacking in stability, in trust, in just being democratically run. So, you know, like it or not, some people would love to move to a petrodollar or something that was a combination, a basket. But the U.S. is time and time again, even international countries are using and buying our debt, transacting in U.S. dollars. It is what it is. I don't think, maybe J.D. Vance would reconsider that comment nowadays, right? It's going viral now, but even if you wished it, there's been a lot of people in the market that have been wishing for the U.S. to lose its reserve currency status, but it's just not going to happen. There's no suitable replacement. The tech financial guys were thinking at one point Bitcoin would be the replacement. That's proved not to happen. I don't believe it's going to be so. So I think we have to think about how do we improve the status of the U.S. dollar in the world, make it a strong currency, regardless of what's going on. I think that all starts with balancing our budget for the first time in a way too long.
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10: News. I'm Sue Gussman. President Trump spilling the tea on Iran on the radio show of his former lawyer, Michael Cohen, on 77 WABC in New York, explaining the reason the U.S. got involved in a military conflict.
11: They were exactly 2 weeks away from having a nuclear weapon, and that's why I had to do it, because you cannot let them have that kind of a weapon.
10: He says, has the United States not stepped in, Iran would have attacked Israel. Police have identified the man behind the Chucky Halloween mask accused of terrorizing people in Philadelphia. Philadelphia DA Larry Krasner.
12: Who's scared now? Who's running now? We have reason to know that Zymir Hughes is trying to avoid a warrant for his arrest on misdemeanor and felony charges.
10: America's listening to Fox News.

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1: The Seattle Mariners are calling up baseball's top pitching prospect. 22-year-old left-hander Cade Anderson will make his big league debut on Saturday. In Double A, he had a 1.06 ERA with 135 strikeouts. Some scores from around the league Thursday. The Yankees completed a sweep of the Orioles 6-1. The Cardinals survived a wild ninth inning against the Reds 10-9. And the Rangers beat the Nationals 2-0. Jacob DeGrom had 10 strikeouts in the win and also reached 2,000 for his career, the ninth active pitcher to reach that milestone. That's your sports on the Fox News Rundown. Tony Genualdo, Fox News.
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3: Let me clear something up, Kalen. If LeBron James got a throat punch, they ain't moving on. I'm sorry, they're not. See, you want all the attention with this interview, at least that part of the interview, but you don't want the attention that comes with it. Michael Jordan gets throat punched by somebody. First, there's going to be a fight. I get it. That's not your thing. Second, NBA folks are going to still be talking about it. What a part about that don't you understand? I understand. I'm only 24. I'm only blah, blah, blah, blah, blah. If you're going to use all that stuff, then don't do every commercial. Don't put yourself out in front of us all the time. No, the truth of the matter is, you're wrong. Stop whining. You want this. You brought this. You're making the money from it. If Travis Kelce got throat punched in a game, we would still be talking about it until the next week. Maybe forever. For Outkicks, don't at me. I'm Dan Dockich, and this is Fox News Rundown.
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7: This summer, as millions of Americans were enjoying fireworks or gearing up for the fall football season, the campaign of the Democratic Senate candidate Michigan was scrambling to cover up past statements denouncing both. You heard that right. The campaign of Abdul El-Sayed was caught red-handed by CNN, erasing his previous hot takes, declaring that fireworks suck and linking football to slavery. On one hand, you can't blame him. El-Sayed is running for statewide office in Michigan, which voted for President Donald Trump twice in the last decade. It's better to take the hit in the flip-flop and sell voters on his declaration about his supposed love for Michigan football on Saturdays than defend the indefensible. On the other hand, if character is what counts when no one is watching, El-Sayed has shown who he is. Voters should believe him. To be fair, he's not the only candidate navigating the collision course between a hard left worldview and the political realities of getting elected in a center right country. In neighboring Wisconsin, Francesca Hong, the Democratic Socialist candidate, came up just short in her gubernatorial primary. Unlike El-Sayed, her past social media commentary surfaced before Election Day, including her support for canceling Thanksgiving. Down the home stretch, Hong's campaign was overrun with similar questions about some of her past and current extreme views. At one point, the candidate even declared Thanksgiving her supposed favorite holiday, but the damage was done. While some expressed surprise at the narrow margin, the more appropriate question is how Hong came within roughly 4,000 votes of grabbing the nomination in one of America's most purple states. One of the leaders of this far-left movement, New York Democrat Representative Alexandria Ocasio-Cortez, has deployed a creative tactic when faced with questions about her past views, saying that woke 1.0 was crazy. There are at least three reasons these seemingly unelectable candidates are driving the national conversation this summer. First, an empowered activist class is stepping up and filling the void of a party in need of new ideas, leaders, and voices. Second, this new crop of candidates grew up in the digital age. El-Sayed is 41. Hong is 37. Ocasio-Cortez is 36. Social media has been readily available to them their entire adult lives. Finally, and most importantly, many of these sentiments are consistent with the core principle of socialism taking hold within the American left. At its core, socialism believes the American experiment is over. The dream is dead. And what better way to express that perspective than opposing football, fireworks, and Thanksgiving? Proponents of socialism want voters to believe it's all about free healthcare, free pre-K, and free college. It's no secret that the GOP faces a challenging midterm electorate. Early voting starts in some states in just a matter of weeks. President Trump is not in the ballot, and the ongoing conflict in Iran has bogged down his approval ratings. Republicans' best case may well be not just that Woke 1.0 was crazy, but it never really left the building. Old social media posts and videos can be taken down, but the insight into the worldview and its philosophy remains, and it's downright chilling. I'm Colin Reed, Republican strategist and co-founder of South of Hill Strategies.
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3: The U.S. Army Corps of Engineers chartered the flight. I'm Dave Anthony, Fox News, and two of its employees are among the eight people killed when a small plane crashed in western Alaska. It had taken off from Anchorage.
16: Went down near Cape Newenham Long-Range Radar Site Airport, about 450 miles west of Anchorage. The site is part of a network of remote radar stations monitoring aircraft in and around Alaska's airspace. The NTSB is investigating.
3: That's Fox's Ted Lindner. A long deployment finally ending for 5,000 sailors and Marines on the USS Abraham Lincoln. Finally heading home after more than 270 days at sea and much publicized reports of mental strain on the crew and worsening conditions on the ship and other aircraft carrier replacing the Lincoln. As President Trump ratchets up financial pressure on Iran with what he calls an economic D-Day. As nuclear and Strait of Hormuz talks remain stalled, the president went on WABC radio again, insisting he had to take action on Iran, telling his ex-lawyer Michael Cohen's show,
17: "They were exactly 2 weeks away from having a nuclear weapon, and that's why I had to do it, because you cannot let them have that kind of a weapon.
12: A New York woman is behind bars. Jessica Bowie is accused of converting to Islam and then plotting an ISIS-inspired terror attack. Fox's Gernal Scott reports the target was the state capitol in Albany.
18: U.S. Attorney John Sarcone said Bowie is charged with providing material support to ISIS.
19: This defendant was radicalized online and spread messages of hate and violence.
18: FBI special agent in charge in Albany, Craig Tremoroli, quoted Bowie's intent to take down the building
20: and kill the senators while they are meeting. I want them to lose a lot of important documents as well.
12: There's damage to clean up after storms hit the Mid-Atlantic and East Coast. One person killed in Virginia in a lightning strike. A tornado caused destruction in Dover, Delaware. Another twister did some damage on New York's Long Island, and flooding in New Jersey led the drivers needing water rescues. 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
24: 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I'm Tom Rooney. Aberdeen Mayor Travis Shoneman's family is mourning the loss of their 8-year-old child in a paragliding accident. The mayor and his 10-year-old child were also injured, but both are expected to be okay. The family is asking for privacy and time to deal with their loss. No other details are being released at this time. South Dakota's two candidates for governor are focusing on public safety. At a safety conference in Rapid City with tribal leaders, incumbent Larry Roden said it's important for the state to reset its relationship with the tribes. Challenger Dan Oller said state and tribal law enforcement agencies could do better at sharing resources. 16 tribes were at the summit. Attorney General Marty Jackley says an appeals court got it right in dismissing an appeal by alleged gang members. He says the action opens the way for deporting suspected members of the Tren de Aragua gang. A Brookings woman is jailed on burglary, assault, and drug charges. 45-year-old Tabitha Paulin allegedly entered a home in White. The owner locked her in the garage until police could arrive. And Senator Mike Rounds is offering a plan to grow the U.S. cattle herd. Rounds and Minnesota Senator Amy Klobuchar introduced the Rebuilding America's National Cow Herd, or RANCH, Act. It would create a voluntary grazing land restoration program that could open up to 20 million acres to cattle grazing.
25: It would take that stuff, which is probably not the best producing land, and put it back into grass. We're offering within this a co-split in terms of the cost of putting it back into grass to begin with, and then 10 to 15 year contracts on allowing that grass, not like CRP where you can't touch it, but where it would be grazed.
24: The nation's cattle herd is now at a 75-year low, and that has driven up beef prices. From the Kello.com News Center, I'm Tom Rooney.
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27: Mostly sunny skies today after some morning fog lifting. Our high temperature 86 and a north wind at 5 to 10. For tonight, low temperature at 61. And then for tomorrow, our high rebounding to 82, north winds 5 to 10. And temperatures once again near 80 as we head into the rest of the weekend. From the Storm Center at Kelloland TV, I'm meteorologist Brian Karstens.
15: 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It all adds up to a lot of Kello. 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
7: Good morning, my friend. The marketplace of ideas is open. Welcome to the Greg Belford Show, Friday, August 21st. This is crazy. A radical Muslim, and she converted. Her name is Jessica Powell, 35 years old. She had an incredible scheme to try to blow up the New York Capitol building. And she wanted to do it on a day when the most amount of senators were there. So her plan was to put a bomb in a DoorDash food delivery bag. So unbeknownst to this woman, she actually was working with FBI undercover agents and FBI informants then. So she planned the attack then with the help of these FBI informants for about 2 weeks. And she tried to have everything planned. She had an escape route to Syria ready. But she wanted to kill then. This was the bombing she was planning. Again, what had been directed at the New York State Capitol. But then also she talked about other future terror attacks, including one on the White House, the New Year's Eve celebrations in Times Square. This is just absolutely crazy. I'm always blown away by these Americans then who convert to, as she did in this case, you know, becoming a radical Muslim. It's the nothing here against peaceful Muslims. I'm talking about those who, you know, convert and they're radical and they hate the United States. And you see that. She had talked about New Year's Eve in Times Square. She zeroed in on the state capitol because it was the biggest political building that I know of around that area, she said. She said she would have preferred the White House with the president, but admitted that's an even harder job. Maybe in the future we go back for that, she said. So she was busy. She was purchasing bomb materials from Home Depot, wearing a burqa. And it's just absolutely crazy. So this is a huge story this morning. So before FBI agents arrested her, she had paid an informant $200 to help a bomb maker fund the construction of explosives for future attacks. Said she wished she could fund a big operation. And she told the FBI after she was arrested, "There's no helping me. You guys know enough. There's no helping me. I'm going to prison for the rest of my life," she said. "Material support is up to 20 years in prison. I already Googled it before. I know I'm going to jail." How do you arrive at that point? That's what I always find so just mind-blowing. You arrive at that point. You know, when you're motivated by hatred, this is the kind of stuff that pushes you, you know? Just absolutely incredible. So she was arrested actually on Wednesday by the FBI's Joint Terrorism Task Force. And there was news conference then that was held yesterday. And I think she was in court yesterday afternoon. So she became radicalized after she converted to Islam 5 years ago. She created multiple social media accounts using her Islamic name because she had been frequently suspended by providers. At least several accounts she had posts in support of the Islamic State. She had pledged herself to Islamic State in audio recordings. Praise be to Allah for September 11th. It is just mind-boggling when you start to hear this stuff. I think for so many of us who love this country and would, you know, think of ourselves as patriotic Americans and have a deep love of this country and our freedom, and then you see somebody is and like that? How do you arrive at that? You see more and more craziness. Also, Treasury Secretary Scott Bessent told America's allies yesterday he was getting he's prepared to announce new sanctions against Iran. And he said, we are going to collapse this regime. So Bessent was on CNBC, and he said, if you insist on doing business with them, either transferring money, buying their oil, doing seaborne ship transfers, then the U.S. Treasury and the U.S. government will put its full might and force toward enforcing against you, he said. It's time for our allies and the rest of the world to make a decision, and we are going to squash the economy of this murderous regime, he said. So he said this additional, then, economic pressure would be detailed coming up on Monday. And he said that what this will mean for Iran is they will not be able to pay the military. And we have substantial inflation, both food inflation and ordinary inflation in Iran. And so Bessent said it's a 1-2 punch. We have the blockade. We're going to have the toughest sanctions in history. And I will tell you, this will work. It worked in Venezuela once we put up the blockade. It's working in Cuba right now. It's going to work in Iran. We are going to collapse this regime. That's the feeling, then, of the president and his cabinet, in this case Scott Bessent, comments that he made yesterday. Now, while we're talking about Iran, the USS George Washington has arrived to relieve the USS Abraham Lincoln. There have been a lot of stories here last week or so about the USS Abraham Lincoln, conditions on the ship, the fact that the USS Abraham Lincoln had been on deployment so long. So now the Lincoln will head home to San Diego. They have been deployed for 9 months, and there have been reports. I have difficulty with the problem is I just don't trust the legacy media. And some of the family members are saying, yeah, the conditions are as bad as what you're hearing. Problem is, so many of us have difficulty trusting the legacy media to bring us those stories. So the USS George Washington has now arrived in the Arabian Sea. This is, I think, an incredible story. And there's a piece by Matt Calkins at the New York Post this morning. And he said, he quit his job at the Seattle Times. He had written a piece on Sophie Cunningham, and they refused to run it. And he said, In this piece in the New York Post, he's saying it's not just that. There are a number of other things that I have written that they have refused to run. And pretty incredible. So he said he said toward the end of last month, before the Seattle Storm hosted the Indiana Fever, I spoke to people attending a rally in support of Sophie Cunningham outside of the arena. And because Cunningham, as you know, has taken a stance against biological males competing in women and girls' sports. And one of them was a 16-year-old who'd lost to a biological male in a track and field race in eighth grade. She was holding a sign saying, "Thank you, Sophie, for speaking up for girls." And he said, "I didn't know if I was going to write something at that point, but after then she got cussed out by a Storm co-owner during the game, I felt like I had to weigh in." So he wrote this piece. He says, "I sent a draft after talking to my editor and told him there was no rush to run it. He told me later that day he and others were looking at it, but that it wouldn't be ready for Sunday's paper. Monday night, I got an email saying that his boss was hoping to talk to the top two newsroom editors about it on Wednesday. No feedback was given to me. Thursday afternoon, my editor informed me, yeah, it wasn't going to run because I didn't tell him I was doing this in advance." And he says, "I didn't buy the reasoning. If that were the case, it would have killed the piece on the spot. Not passing it through hands of multiple editors and so on." And he said, "That may come off as an emotional decision, but it's exactly what I was prepared." He quit. So he just quit. And he said, "That may be an emotional decision, but he was prepared to do it." He said, "This, after all, was one of several columns of mine that had been spiked at the Seattle Times." And you start to look at the stories that he had that were spiked. One was a piece questioning whether players for the U.S. women's soccer team were really victims of discrimination in their equal pay lawsuit. Another was a more general column on cancel culture in sports. That also got spiked. He also had written a column about, he says he implored people to listen to state champion basketball coach Mike Mathia, a black man, urging the public not to stereotype cops. The common theme? All of these challenged prevailing newsroom narratives likely would have triggered the outrage mob. Really, really compelling piece. And you can find it at the New York Post. And so I'm curious to get your thoughts on it. If you follow the Greg Belford Show on Facebook, I'm asking questions there. Now, of course, it's their newspaper. I think you understand when you work for others, they own the medium. They certainly have the right. If they don't want it to run, understand that. I have a lot of respect for this guy, Matt Calkins, for standing up and quitting the job, because now he's bringing more attention to the issue. Sometimes, I don't know that these folks understand this, you know, trying to spike these stories and kill these stories. He winds up quitting, and now he's getting more people are talking about him. He's trending on X this morning. He gets a much bigger reaction they would have otherwise received if they had just run the piece, right? So it's pretty incredible piece. He said, "Right now I'm in the tenuous position of trying to defend my resignation without sounding like a malcontent." So he said, "Yeah, I'm very grateful for the 11 years I had at the Seattle Times. The talent there is immense. The editors let me have a lot of fun with other stories. I also realize where the brass is coming from. The mob is frightening, does not forget. Lots of seemingly brave souls have submitted once activists got their hooks in them. If I had more people depending on me, perhaps I'd act similarly. But I've been thinking about this decision. I kept going back to an Albus Dumbledore line, 'We must all face the choice between what is right and what is easy,' he says." Pretty incredible. And I think Clay Travis has got a new sports venture that he's kicking off. And I think Clay Travis reached out to him and said, "Hey, you're welcome on this new venture we're starting." So we'll see. Now, as I welcome your thoughts on that, you can share your comments with me this morning on Facebook. All right, coming up later this morning, we'll visit with South Dakota Senator Mike Rounds. It's going to be a busy day of interviews today. Senator Mike Rounds will join us coming up this morning at 7 a.m. You know, we talked recently, the senator has been out there talking a lot about the U.S. mail and the Postal Service. He has highlighted delayed first-class interstate mail, mail sometimes taking, within the state of South Dakota, taking 7 to 10 days instead of just 2 to 3 days, and going, you know, to other states, you know, 3 or 4 other centers outside of South Dakota before returning to South Dakota. Pretty crazy stuff. So he has heard from a lot of constituents. We talked about this recently. And so Rounds will join us. We'll ask him about that. You're also hearing, and we'll talk to him about this, about the Ranch Act that he and Senator Amy Klobuchar are pushing. The Senator Rounds introduced this earlier this week. And so we'll get him to the Ranch Act would pay farmers to convert less productive cropland then to grazing land. So we'll visit with him about that as well. There are a number of other things, I think, to touch on with them. But those are the big issues. I think that mail service is just so many, especially as Senator Round said, you know, he was very focused on the floor of the Senate recently, talking about, you know, veterans who are receiving medicines via the mail. So a lot of concern about that story. We'll visit with Senator Mike Rounds coming up this morning just after 7. And then as Sioux Falls Chief of Police John Toom will also join us. He will be here just after 8. And there's a number of things to visit with him about Sioux Falls. There's actually been some good news. Big declines last year in crime, despite pretty steady population growth in the city of Sioux Falls. You had violent crime hitting a 5-year low. Property crime fell 26% per capita. That's the lowest in more than a decade. You had homicides falling from 11, or excuse me, from 16 to 11. And crime just across the board, pretty much down in Sioux Falls. So we'll visit with him about that. And we visited with the chief about this before. Both he and Minnehaha County Sheriff Mike Milstead have shared frustration after, you know, officers were shot by parolees. Chief Toom is real big on mentorship of young people. And there was a lot on, I was checking out the Sioux Falls Police page on Facebook. And they had a recent post about 11 new officers getting their badges. So there's a lot to visit with Sioux Falls Police Chief John Toom about. He will be here again this morning just after 8. Other big stories. You had the FBI seizing former Democratic Representative Eric Swalwell's electronic devices. He was not arrested, but they did take, they was served with a search warrant for his cell phone, other electronic devices, while he was at San Francisco International Airport over the weekend. And then the agent served also a search warrant at his Washington, D.C. home on Sunday. Now, remember, Swalwell had resigned from Congress after he was accused of sexual misconduct. He was planning to run for governor of California, but he suspended his campaign after the San Francisco Chronicle reported that a former staffer had said he sexually assaulted her twice when she was too intoxicated to consent. And so now it looks like federal authorities are pursuing, you know, the FBI doesn't come in, seize your devices for no reason. Certainly they are suspecting things. And Swalwell is innocent until proved guilty. There are no charges filed at this point. But certainly federal government is looking at Swalwell and his devices. And that's the top of the news stack this morning. Partly cloudy in 62. 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And hey, if you haven't done so yet, Kello has got your chance to win tickets to the Cinch Rodeo coming up September 25th through the 27th. And recognize heroes at the same time. Enter the Rodeo Hero of the Week contest on Kello's Facebook page. 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
1: 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So if you or someone you

0: For tonight, we're looking at mainly partly cloudy skies, a low at 61, and tomorrow back up to 82 and mostly sunny. From the Storm Center at Keloland TV, I'm meteorologist Brian Karsten.
1: And it's Sioux Falls at 6:30, partly cloudy and 62. News and information update coming up. 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
2: News. I'm Therese Crowley. Vice President J.D. Vance says the Iran war has hit a new phase as Treasury Secretary Bessent maps out economic D-Day to starve Iran of military cash. Then U.S. troops start to rotate out of extended deployments. The aircraft carrier Abraham Lincoln coming home after 9 months at sea and logistics with mail and meals. Kicking off the weekend at Myrtle Beach, President Trump will rally for Senator Darlene Graham's campaign. She's focused on affordability.
3: We're going to have a wonderful rally in Myrtle Beach.
2: Admitting she's not the foreign policy expert her late brother Lindsey was after fumbling a debate question on Taiwan as she takes on Rep. Ralph Norman. Long Friday for jurors coming up in the Lindsey Clancy murder trial. The defense raps on its claim that a man's voice told the nurse to kill her three children. But is she culpable? 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
5: Kelo News Time is 6:31 from the Kelo.com News Center. I'm Tom Rooney. Slumping farm exports to Mexico are putting a drag on South Dakota's economic performance. Creighton University's monthly Rural Main Street Index rose into slight growth territory this month. South Dakota's reading was neutral, hurt by a 50% decline in farm exports to Mexico compared to a year ago. Senator Mike Rounds is offering a plan to grow the U.S. cattle herd. Rounds and Minnesota Senator Amy Klobuchar introduced the Rebuilding America's National Cow Herd, or RANCH Act. It would create a voluntary grazing land restoration program that could open up to 20 million acres to new cattle grazing.
6: It would take that stuff, which is probably not the best producing land, and put it back into grass. We're offering within this a co-split in terms of the cost of putting it back into grass to begin with, and then 10 to 15 year contracts on allowing that grass, not like CRP where you can't touch it, but where it would be grazed.
5: The nation's cattle herd is now at a 75-year low, which has driven beef prices higher. Turner County's new courthouse is now open for business. The old courthouse was demolished a year and a half ago. The treasurer's office was busy yesterday with vehicle license plate work. Court proceedings will begin next month. The new school year marks the opening of a new elementary school in the Brandon Valley School District. Berkman Valley Elementary is on Brandon's east side. The district also expanded its middle school. Students arrive next Wednesday. And Rapid City school officials are hoping practice makes perfect. School bus drivers were out practicing their routes this week, but one bus ended up in the ditch. Officials say the driver backed up a bit farther than intended and drove the bus off the road. Pride was the only thing injured. From the Kelo.com News Center, I'm Tom Rooney.
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0: Mostly sunny skies today after some morning fog lifting, our high temperature 86 and a north wind at 5 to 10. For tonight, low temperature at 61. And then for tomorrow, our high rebounding to 82, north winds 5 to 10. And temperatures once again near 80 as we head into the rest of the weekend. From the Storm Center at Kelo-Land TV, I'm meteorologist Brian Karstens.
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8: 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These new cams are now directly connected to police case files, 911 dispatch logs, and commercial identity records.

0: records. 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There's no question. The Flock privacy issue will one day make its way to the U.S. Supreme Court. 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

0: 40, partly cloudy and 62. 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I missed this story. I had this story, and I forgot to tell you about this. Another big story is President Trump did an interview with Michael Cohen. So they had a pretty dramatic falling out together. So one of the other big stories, you had the president and Michael Cohen, who was Trump's former fixer, who visited yesterday. Trump was on Cohen's radio show. And so the president, I think, appeared via phone. So he was on the phone, and Cohen struck quite a different tone with President Trump. And the president touched on some of their past, and he said that Cohen had been weaponized like nobody's ever been weaponized. He said they weaponized a lot of people, and I respect the fact that you recanted everything you said. So that's another big story that I meant to tell you about earlier.
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0: Well, the FBI arrested Jessica Bowie for allegedly plotting an ISIS-inspired bomb attack on the New York State Capitol building. She was intending to kill lawmakers, and she has pledged allegiance to ISIS, conducted reconnaissance, bought bomb materials, also received a handgun from FBI informants, among other items. So she's facing charges of attempting to provide material support to a designated foreign terrorist organization. So she had converted to Islam 5 years ago, maintained multiple social media accounts promoting extremist views. President Trump, earlier this week, and this story is trending, but on Wednesday, the president announced a new initiative targeting Iran's economy. He warned Iran that economic D-Day is coming. And he said any country that allows its financial institutions, businesses, airports, or government entities to provide any type of lifeline to Iran will itself face tremendous economic consequences. And I mentioned to you in the last segment, Treasury Secretary Scott Bessent was on CNBC yesterday and providing even more details. They're going to outline this, I think, coming up Monday. FBI agents seized Eric Swalwell's electronic devices at San Francisco International Airport and then searched his home in Washington, D.C. and confiscated additional potential evidence, part of an ongoing federal criminal investigation into sexual misconduct allegations against Swalwell. So the searches are specifically connected to those claims. And at least four women have accused Swalwell of sexual misconduct, including a former staffer who alleged rape twice and another woman who alleged being drugged and raped in 2018. So Swalwell has denied the assault allegations, but says he did make mistakes in judgment. Yeah, no doubt. The judge has sent jurors in the Lindsey Clancy murder trial. They were sent home early for second consecutive day after the hospital chaplain testified that Clancy told her she was so glad my children are safe, later referenced a persistent male voice commanding her to kill her children and herself. So then prosecutors challenged the reliability. Again, this is a hospital chaplain. Question the reliability of the chaplain's testimony. And the defense has been arguing Clancy was not criminally responsible due to severe postpartum psychosis and then the medications that may have exacerbated her condition. New York Post has a story this morning. The number of people who are out there. Now, Lindsay Clancy is now facing charges for killing her children. Three children. And you've got people out there outside of her courtroom cheering her on. And I'm just like, wow. And now you've got columnists who are writing about that. What is going on? Great question. Anyway, the judge abruptly ended Lindsay Clancy's murder trial on Wednesday also due to an unforeseen circumstance. And he wouldn't give details. He just said it was not something we saw coming. So 2 days now, they've ended the trial early. All right, other stories trending. Amazon set to expand its drone delivery service to nearly 500 U.S. cities and towns by the end of 2026. So this is a significant escalation of the service they're already doing. So Amazon's Prime Air service has already delivered hundreds of thousands of packages this year. So now Prime Air's vice president is projecting 1 million deliveries for the year. I don't know. I got it. For those of you who follow the fourth hour, I shared video yesterday of one of these Amazon drones dropping a package right into the person's pool. So I'm just, I think I'm going to pass on that service. Thank you very much. Also, trending this morning, Texans wide receiver Jaden Higgins suffered a torn ACL during a joint practice with the Las Vegas Raiders. And that, unfortunately, is going to sideline him for the entire NFL season this year. So Higgins was the 34th overall pick in last year's NFL draft, recorded 41 catches for 525 yards, 6 touchdowns in his rookie season, and now out for the year with a torn ACL. Tennis star Nick Kyrgios has been provisionally suspended by the International Tennis Integrity Agency after he tested positive for cocaine. And the tennis world is widely calling Kyrgios a hypocrite due to his past outspoken criticism of other players for their own doping violations. A former Meta safety engineer testified in a landmark federal trial. He accused Meta of prioritizing growth and profits over child safety. He also says they misled the public about the harms from the product and that they implemented a don't ask, don't tell policy regarding underage users. He says Meta was aware of its platform's potential harm to children, including exposure to sexual predators and graphic content, but they did little, he says, to address the issues. Now, keep in mind, this is the trial coalition of 29 state attorneys general that are challenging that Meta designed addictive products that harm young people and also illegally collected data from children under the age of 13. co-founder of Matt Blue, invoked his Fifth Amendment right against self-incrimination. This was during a closed-door deposition before three House committees that are investigating alleged fraudulent and illegal foreign donations through Act Blue, which is a Democrat fundraising platform. So Act Blue CEO and other current or former company figures previously invoked their Fifth Amendment rights during congressional inquiries. So five employees have so far invoked the Fifth Amendment a combined 146 times. The man who was the captain of a boat that was involved in a New York Harbor incident that left two people dead was arrested by Immigration and Customs Enforcement. Manuel Hernandez. Coast Guard investigation revealed that he was in the United States illegally. Now remember that story? That was that New York Harbor boat that capsized, killed the mother and her baby. Well, the captain of the boat was in the country illegally, authorities are saying. The Drug Enforcement Administration has joined the ongoing investigation into the death of actress Hayden Panettiere. She was only 36 years old. In fact, yesterday she would have turned 37. Preliminary autopsy results found no signs of trauma. The official cause and manner of death still, we're waiting, authorities are waiting for toxicology results and doing further investigation. North Korea launched a barrage of approximately 10 short-range ballistic missiles toward the Sea of Japan. That was a move condemned by South Korea and Japan. That occurred one day after North Korea had dismissed President Trump's decision to scale back joint U.S.-South Korea military drills. So the president says, "Yeah, we don't want to anger North Korea. North Korea has been, you know, not been provocative toward the United States. So we don't want to do anything to provoke them. So what does North Korea do? Launch 10 short-range ballistic missiles. So we'll see what the response will be if there is one." The FDA elevated a recall of Publix, this is from Publix, and their Greenwise brand organic frozen blueberries and mixed berries. The FDA now elevating that to a class one risk. So that's the highest risk level. And the concern is E. coli contamination. So these are Greenwise organic frozen blueberries and mixed berries from Publix. U.S. national debt has surpassed $40 trillion for the first time, nearly doubled in less than a decade, driven by budget deficits, increased federal spending on programs like Social Security, Medicare, defense, rising interest costs also. Walmart reported its second quarter earnings, and they reported a 24% increase in e-commerce sales in the second quarter of this year. Democrats, there's still some election news that's trending. Democrats have flipped a Pennsylvania House seat that the president won by 18 points in a special election. So the Democrat winning there, a lot of these political election stories are wind up trending. Four patients, including a 72-year-old grandmother and a 74-year-old Nashville woman are receiving care because there was a drug mix-up at the hospital pharmacy that led to potassium chloride being administered in epidural syringes instead of the vaccine that they should have received during routine knee replacement surgeries. And this caused some catastrophic complications, including paralysis, cardiac arrest. So the hospital has identified the cause, now implementing safeguards, but has not publicly disclosed details. So the Tennessee Bureau of Investigation and state health inspectors are actively investigating this. Medical experts compared the injection of potassium into the spine to battery acid because they say it eats up the spine. Prince Harry and Meghan planning to move back to the UK this month after they enrolled their children in British schools. So they had relocated to California Remember, they had come to California. Now they're going from California back to the UK for an extended period. They've enrolled their children in a British school for September. Unemployment claims are down. They ticked down to 206,000 for the week ending August 15th. That's a 6,000 increase from the previous week, and layoffs still remain low. So the figure keeps claims and Number of people receiving unemployment benefits had risen to 1.7 million in the week ending August 8th. So there's some good news that's out there. And that's a look at the stories trending this morning in Belf's News Gallery. 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Coming up, we'll visit with South Dakota Senator Mike Rounds.
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4: She praised Allah for 9/11. I'm Dave Anthony, Fox News. The New York woman accused of plotting her own terror attack in Albany, now jailed after making her first court appearance.
5: She had a lot of social media profiles and was prolific online espousing anti-American beliefs.
4: That's FBI Special Agent Craig Tremoroli.
6: 35-year-old Jessica Bowie allegedly, ideally, wanted to blow up the White House in an ISIS-inspired attack, but she chose to target New York State Capitol instead because it was, quote, the biggest political building she knows of in the area. Authorities say Bowie had been radicalized online and had pledged allegiance to ISIS in May. Investigators say she intended to use a DoorDash bag to conceal the bomb once it was made. On August 19th, Bowie was arrested holding the weapons.
4: That's Fox's Madeline Rivera. As President Trump plans what he calls an economic D-Day to do more financial harm to Iran in the conflict, 5,000 sailors and Marines are finally getting a much-needed break as the USS Abraham Lincoln's deployment ends, replaced by another aircraft carrier.
7: The Lincoln's been at sea for 272 days, and it's still got a long sail ahead, with 13,000 miles to get from the Arabian Sea to San Diego. Concerns about the Lincoln have been growing, with reports of a stressed-out crew, bad plumbing, and supply shortages. Several Democratic lawmakers have pressed the War Department for details on the Lincoln's conditions.
4: Fox's Jill Nato. Investigators in Alaska trying to figure out why a small plane crashed after a takeoff flight from Anchorage. 8 people killed.
8: The crash happened at Cape Newenham Long Range Radar Site Airport. That's 450 miles west of Anchorage. U.S. Air Force Lieutenant General Robert Davis reacted to the deadly crash, saying, quote, this is a devastating loss for our military family and the communities we serve.
4: Fox's Marianne Rafferty. The flight was chartered by the Army Corps of Engineers. 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
3: 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I'm Tom Rooney. Attorney General Marty Jackley says an appeals court got it right in dismissing an appeal by alleged gang members. The action opens the way for deporting suspected members of the Tren de Aragua gang. Jackley was among 24 attorneys general who enacted the Alien Enemies Act to remove violent non-citizens at the direction of the Trump administration. A Brookings woman is jailed on burglary, assault, and drug charges. 45-year-old Tabitha Paulin allegedly entered a home in White. The owner locked her in the garage. Police recovered a number of stolen items from the suspect. South Dakota's two candidates for governor are focusing on public safety. At a safety conference in Rapid City with tribal leaders, incumbent Larry Roden said it's important for the state to reset its relationship with the tribes. Challenger Dan Ollers said state and tribal law enforcement agencies could do better at sharing resources. Public safety will be a battleground issue for this year's election. 16 tribes were at the summit. South Dakota election officials at the county level will consider recommending a change to on-demand ballot printing in future elections. The move could save money for counties that use voting centers rather than a precinct system. Hughes County Finance Officer Thomas Oliva says it would be a big benefit there.
12: I'm hoping that it would save us money in the long term, where we would print as needed instead of print mass quantities when we don't know how many people are going to show up.
3: Oliva says on-demand ballot printing would have been helpful this year in avoiding absentee ballot delays. And Turner County's new courthouse is now open for business. The old courthouse was demolished a year and a half ago. The treasurer's office was busy yesterday with vehicle license plate work. Courtrooms will begin being used in mid-September. From the Kello.com News Center, I'm Tom Rooney.
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14: After scattered thunderstorms last night, we've had areas of fog this morning, but that will lift. Our afternoon high, 86 degrees, mostly sunny and a north wind at 5 to 10. For tonight, we're looking at mainly partly cloudy skies, a low at 61. And tomorrow, back up to 82 and mostly sunny. From the Storm Center at Kelloland TV, I'm meteorologist Brian Karstens.
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20: It's been a while since we visited with South Dakota Senator Mike Rounds, and he joins us on the line this morning. Senator, how are you, sir? It's good to visit with you.
21: Greg, good morning. I really appreciate the opportunity. It's been a busy couple of weeks.
20: Well, you were, you know, we talked about you last week when you were on the floor of the U.S. Senate and talking about postal service in the state and showing how packages that your office had sent from Rapid City to Pierre had a multi-state trek just to come back into South Dakota again. Are you seeing any positive improvements since then?
21: You know, I think that they are recognizing that we're not going to let this go. And I got to tell you, at the local level, the folks that are working in the post offices themselves have been great. For people that are frustrated by this really crazy way that they're trying to send the mail around the country right now, don't get mad at your local post office employee. This is not their fault. This is a national problem, and it's one that's got to be fixed at the national level. But, the one that you're talking about, Greg, we sent first-class mail from my office in Rapid City to my office in Pierre. Didn't go that way. It went from Rapid City to Denver, across Nebraska to Des Moines, Iowa. From Des Moines, Iowa, it went north across Minnesota to Fargo, North Dakota. And from Fargo, North Dakota, came down to Huron and then over to Pierre. You can't make any money on mail service when you're trucking it that far, particularly in the middle of the winter. So, yeah, we've got some problems here, and it has to do with their national layout of what they thought they were going to do is copy something similar to what the FedEx does or what the Parcel Post does, where, you know, you go you go into a central location and then you come back out. But those places, they primarily use aircraft. They can get in and out quick. It's efficient. Doing it by semis just simply doesn't work that way.
20: It was pretty incredible to watch all that. So you have requested then an investigation of the office of the inspector general, then the post office. Have you heard anything back about that so far? Do you feel like they're cooperating?
21: Yeah, what we've heard so far, number one, the inspector generals work for Congress. They don't work for the Postal Service. And so what I had asked them to do is if they would consider coming in and doing two things. Number one, do a review, get in and find out whether or not all these problems really were existing. And second of all, what do we do to fix them? What would be their recommendation? They came into my office and said, we'd like to do this. We do think that there's a problem out there, but we're going to have to do it clandestinely because if they know too much in advance, they'll cause problems for us. We won't get an accurate picture of what's going on. Sure enough, we started getting folks from the post offices around the state making phone calls to my office as whistleblowers saying, yeah, we've been told we should hide the mail tonight that's not being delivered in this particular truck or that particular truck. Can you get that information over to the inspector general? And so what the inspector general then did was go on out and meet location by location without much notice at all. They did find the problems. They have made just a preliminary report back in to the office saying that they had continued to receive additional information from the public, and that went very well, that they hope to have a complete report available in September, or at least a preliminary, and then a final written report shortly after that. But, yeah, we're working on it. The inspector general has been out. They have been in South Dakota on multiple occasions. And, we're just going to get to the bottom of this thing. We're going to get this thing fixed. In the meantime, I've held up two Board of Governor nominees. The White House isn't real happy with me right now, but they also haven't fixed the post office for me yet either. So the two postal office nominees to be there on their Board of Governors, we've held up in the Senate. That's a right that members of the majority in the Senate have. And then second, there's two more of those Board of Governor positions that are opening up, and they're going to be nominating people. We're going to hold them up too. And it's real simple. Follow what the Office of Inspector General has said needs to be done to fix the problem. And then along with it, we want to make sure that they get rid of this thing of everything having to go to central locations. It's common sense that if you're in Pierre and you're going to come back over to Fort Pierre or from Pierre to Huron and so forth, use a local inside distribution center. You don't have to go to a national distribution center to get that stuff done.
20: Senator Mike Rounds is my guest this morning. I know one of your concerns, as you talked about on the floor of the Senate a few weeks ago, was, the number of veterans that we have in the country who are receiving medications through the mail.
21: That's correct. The VA expects veterans to do mail order on their pharmaceuticals. Now, I happen to disagree with that, too. I think they ought to be able to go down to their local drugstore and get their stuff. But in the meantime, since they've got this national contract to have stuff mail ordered, they've been letting them, normally you can order your prescriptions 2 weeks in advance. But because the mail service has been so crappy, the VA system in South Dakota anyway has extended the time in which you can order your prescriptions to, I believe, up to 30 days in advance now, both from the Sioux Falls location and also from our Sturgis location. And so at least the VA is responding appropriately for the problems caused by the Postal Service in South Dakota.
20: Senator Mike Rounds is my guest this morning. Well, obviously, we're hoping that we're going to see some improvement on that because, and as we talked about this, we shared a portion of your speech on the Senate floor, which I thought was just absolutely incredible. You really highlighted the problems that South Dakota is seeing. Is this a unique problem in South Dakota, or are you hearing other states who are having the same issues?
21: Once we did that announcement we announced that we were going to hold up these postal Board of Governor positions, I had numerous other members of the Senate, Republican and Democrat alike, that came in and said, we're having the same problem in our state as well, primarily in rural areas, but across the country. And they're having that same frustration about the terrible mail service. Now, Senator Hawley in Missouri actually showed a picture in one of their Senate committee investigations with the postmaster in front of him, showed him an entire stack of mail. They thought there were over 10,000 pieces of mail in it that were being burned. And the inspector general started laughing. Well, not laughing, but smiling and smirking. And Senator Hawley really read him the Riot Act on it. But that's the kind of an attitude we're getting out of those folks. And, you know, this has got to stop. So it's not just in South Dakota. And I think we're going to have support to make some changes in the Postal Service. They've gone through $15 billion that was supposed to be used to make the Postal Service more efficient. They've not done that. I think they've made a major flaw strategically. They've tried to do, you know, a hub-and-spoke approach. Let's get back to something that actually works. We don't have to go back to Pony Express days, but at least it was faster then than it is now.
20: Senator Mike Rounds is my guest this morning. Let's talk about the Ranch Act, which you just introduced at Dakota Fest, you and Senator Amy Klobuchar. Now, what is this?
21: Yeah, the Ranch Act, you know, everybody likes acronyms in D.C., and so we're calling it the Ranch Act, but it's Rebuilding America's National Cow Herd. And the deal behind it is this. For years, we've provided farm programs for row crops. We haven't done much for cow-calf operations. And a lot of it's because they're pretty independent. They really don't want to have to rely on government programs. But what we've ended up doing over the last couple of decades is encouraging a lot of marginal land that was pretty good grassland, but because it could be made more valuable by breaking it up, we're breaking it up, some of that marginal land, and putting it into row crops and then farming the farm program. And, you know, so you could, you know, and if you're in the farm program, you know that you're going to get a payment, even if you have kind of a lousy return and even if the crop doesn't make a lot. Whereas if it's grass, there really wasn't any federal program available. So what we're suggesting in this on a bipartisan basis is let's take some of that questionable land and get that back into grass. But not just back into grass, but get it in a position to where it will be grazed. So we've started out by saying on a county-by-county basis, we keep track of what the rental rate is for that land. We would offer about 75% of what that rental rate is as an incentive for people to put that some of that marginal land back into grass. We want it in the natural, you know, the local types of grasses. And then we'll do a 50-50 cost share on putting it in to begin with. Once it's in for a 10 to 15 year period of time, and during that time it would be grazed. The deal would be you give some additional incentives for first time farmers and so forth. But the idea is to get up to 20 million acres of currently marginal farmland and return it to grass. The point being that we need more grass if we're going to have more cows. And right now we've got probably the lowest cow herd numbers in the United States in the last 70 years. We need to rebuild it. Two reasons. Number one, beef right now is high, but it's also in short demand. And so they're starting to look at bringing in more beef from out of the United States. I don't like that idea. Second of all, young producers and so forth that are looking to start cow herds, they've got to have grass to do so. And if it's more viable to actually put some of the stuff back into grass, maybe we'll get a few more of those young folks staying on the farm and starting up those foundation herds.
20: So what is the status on the farm bill? Is that still stalled? And then what would be your top priorities in the farm bill?
21: Yeah, no, number one, the goal, well, getting a farm bill out is really important. I'm not on the committee, but what we do know is only about 85% of what's in the farm bill is actually direct to producers. The other about 15% is direct to producers. About 85% of it goes to nutrition programs, school lunch, and SNAP, which is the old food stamp program. So you've got a lot of folks out there that right now are more concerned with what the nutrition program is than what the farm program was originally designed to do, which was to help producers. So the first thing that we want to make sure of is that it's providing assistance to producers and answering the needs that they have in terms of safety nets. The position that we're in right now is that the House has passed out on a partisan basis, Republican support only, their version of the farm program, which is pretty doggone good. In the Senate, you've got to work together because you've got to have 60 votes. There is a disagreement between Republicans and Democrats on the implementation of rules that would require some really good improvements in terms of how the the food assistance programs are being handled in multiple states that have a really high error rate. The Democrats want 2 years in which to fix it, and we're saying no, it was set up for a one-year delay, and that's where we're having the problem. That's what's causing it not to come out of the Senate committee at this time. I think we'll work through that and get it done, but probably not until after, you know, this election cycle is complete and Republicans and Democrats both know what the status of the House of Representatives is.
20: Senator Mike Rounds is my guest this morning. There's a number of national issues that are obviously worth visiting with you about as well. The current situation with Iran, the administration seems to be pivoting now and trying to put incredible economic pressure on Iran rather than just military pressure. What's your perspective on that?
21: Well, the president was correct in the first place when he said that we had a real threat in Iran. They were within weeks, if not months, but weeks of actually being able to create a nuclear weapon. He was aware of that. We were aware of it. He's the first president that actually said we're going to have to do something about it. Second part of it was is that we were also aware that they had mid-range ballistic missiles. Most people thought they only had short-range ballistic missiles, but they had ballistic missiles that could reach most of Europe. If you combine that with a nuclear weapon, they became a real force to hold the entire region hostage. So the president made the right choice in the first place to address it. The problem is the follow-through. And on the follow-through, it probably would have required boots on the ground in two different locations there if they were to use the only military option. As most people know, the president really does not want to commit troops on the ground to any place, if at all possible. He just simply doesn't believe in it. He doesn't want to go to war. He was hoping that reasonable people within the next tier of leadership in Iran would you know, come to the negotiating table. They have not. So the next step on it is really, really serious, hard, worldwide pressure on them. We will see how that works with our allies, whether or not they're going to come and start helping us with this problem or if they're going to sit back and look and say, you know, well, it's up to you guys to do it again. But I think the president is making the right move by moving in to try to say that we're going to use economic forces to push the issue. And hopefully we'll get better results that way. It may take a little bit longer. We're going to have to keep our eye on their ability to rebuild their nuclear capabilities and their weapon systems. But clearly the president's trying to find the right path forward that for long term will mean a safer, you know, safer world, actually.
20: You kind of read my mind there as you started talking about America's allies, because Treasury Secretary Scott Bessent yesterday was saying to America's allies, you are either with us or against us, putting more and more pressure on America's allies. Is that going to be successful or not? What's your take?
21: I'm hoping it's successful. We know that with Canada right now, the president has indicated that he's come up with a deal to avoid additional tariffs. That is a really good thing. How that actually plays out is yet to be determined. It's, you know, we've got to have it in writing basically to find out. Look, the administration is trying to work some stuff out with the allies. I think in the past, just the hard line of telling them we're going to go in and do this and we expect you to be with us clearly has not worked. And now it's time to bring them in and to have them recognize and to make the sales job to them that we're doing this for them. And they really need to be a part of the solution on this stuff. Even if they're, you know, feeling as though we moved unilaterally with regard to the Iranian conflict in the first place. But it's time to move forward and it's time for us to, you know, to get these allies in and to bring them on board with us. And long term, that is the way that we've been the most successful in the past.
20: Have you been surprised that more countries have not joined the United States effort? I mean, the president has asked repeatedly, you know, he said, we don't need the help, but we'd appreciate the help, whether it was patrolling the Strait of Hormuz or on all of these various things. Why do you think America's allies have been so reluctant?
21: I think in the past, they've been consulted beforehand, and they felt like they were a part of the reasoning before we would actually make a move. With this president, he says, you know, look, you guys ought to realize just how serious this is. If I can see it, you guys should see it. And, you know, they just feel like they needed to be consulted first. I think that's the biggest part of this whole deal. And when they did not feel like they were consulted, then it was, you know, more along the lines of, well, we're not going to get involved with it. This is your show. And now they're hopefully the president is coming back around and he is bringing them along with him and indicating, okay, it's economic stuff here. Y'all know just how serious this is. Y'all know what they're doing. We've proven to you that they are absolutely intent on attacking their neighbors. They're going to create strife. They're going to create havoc. It's time that we get together, amend any differences we've got, but we need to do this internationally and bring everybody together. Hopefully that argument, that line of communication is successful and our allies come back on board with us.
20: Senator Mike Rounds is here this morning. You've been out and around the state, and I'm always interested. What are the things that you're hearing from folks that we haven't touched on?
21: Number one is mail service. Regardless where I have been, it has been mail service, and I'm still getting folks coming in with anecdotally information about what their own personal experience was and what a frustration it was. So that is probably number one. Second of all, there has been a lot of concern most recently with regard to what's going on in the Middle East. Is there a path forward? How do we bring our allies back on board? And then also the condition of the facilities there, the aircraft carriers and so forth, the Abraham Lincoln, you know, what's going on with that? And is anybody really aware of what's happening there? And I've just assured them that, look, yes, we will follow through with this. We will be asking the questions. We're going to make sure that our young men and women that are in harm's way are being treated appropriately. And we're going to ask some hard questions from the Department of Defense because they need to be able to respond and explain just exactly what's going on with our supply lines and what they're doing to fix them and so forth. But those two questions have been some of the most obvious ones. There's also with regard, when we ask the questions about what we can do economically in South Dakota and how we can help coordinate, there's the issue of, and the reason why we brought up the Ranch Act in the first place was because they're talking about how young people just can't seem to get into farming. It's really capital intensive and so forth. And how do we make sure that young people can stay in the state? And then also, how can they afford to go to college or to a technical school? What other viable means can we do to help them with that? Affordability and housing is one item that is still up there along with basically gas prices. And so you're seeing the immediate gas price issue, and it is too high. It's $1.70 higher right now than what it was on diesel than what it was in February of this year. We got to bring it down. That's all. And a part of that has to do with turmoil in the Middle East. But we've got to stay focused on making sure that, you know, that things are affordable for the American people. That's been probably the items that have been the most talked about. One last item that I would just say is on the social issues, people are still concerned about the threats of some of our more liberal colleagues with regard to transgender boys and girls locker rooms and so forth. And that's something I think that South Dakota's got some really good common sense on, and it's an item that is still of concern to a lot of people within the state.
20: Yeah, absolutely. And we talk about it often here, and the pushback on it has just been, I think, surprising to a lot of us. Senator Mike Rounds, it's always a pleasure to be able to visit with you. Thank you so much for making time for us this morning.
21: Greg, thanks. Always appreciate the opportunity to visit with you.
20: Well, thank you. Hope to do it again soon. That's Senator Mike Rounds. All right, let's take a break here. 7:27. 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
14: Mostly sunny skies today after some morning fog lifting. Our high temperature 86 and a north wind at 5 to 10. For tonight, low temperature at 61. And then for tomorrow, our high rebounding to 82, north winds 5 to 10.

0: or on that plane.
1: U.S. Army Corps of Engineers chartered that flight and put out a statement that two of the eight people killed were Army Corps employees. President Trump visits Myrtle Beach, South Carolina today, supporting interim Senator Darlene Graham Wall.
2: Vice President J.D. Vance, meantime, is heading to his hometown of Middletown, Ohio. It's meant to be a kickoff for more political travel as the administration looks to sharpen its message on the economy ahead of the midterms.
1: That's Fox's Madeline Rivera reporting. In the trial of Lindsay Clancy, the Massachusetts mom admitted to killing her three children. Her defense plans to rest after testimony of a psychiatrist who has studied why parents kill their kids. 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
4: 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I'm Tom Rooney. South Dakota's two candidates for governor are focusing on public safety. At a safety conference in Rapid City with tribal leaders, incumbent Larry Roden said it's important for the state to reset its relationship with the tribes. Challenger Dan Ollers said state and tribal law enforcement agencies could do better at sharing resources. 16 tribes were at the summit. A Brookings woman is jailed on burglary, assault, and drug charges. 45-year-old Tabitha Paulin allegedly entered a home in White. The owner locked her in the garage until police arrived. Attorney General Marty Jackley says an appeals court got it right in dismissing an appeal by alleged gang members. The action opens the way for deporting suspected members of the Trende Aragua gang. Jackley was among 24 attorneys general who enacted the Alien Enemies Act to remove violent non-citizens. Turner County's new courthouse is now open for business. The old courthouse was demolished a year and a half ago. The treasurer's office was busy yesterday with vehicle license plate work. Court proceedings will begin next month. And in keeping with America 250, it's red, white, and riverboats in Yankton this weekend. The annual Riverboat Day celebration kicks off tonight with opening ceremonies at the Riverside Park Amphitheater at 6. Riverboat Day's board member, John Kraft, says getting around to see all of the events this weekend shouldn't be a problem for anyone.
5: We have some folks in golf carts running around all weekend to help you kind of get you shuttled down there. And we also have the shuttle service that's going to run through town as well at the usual stops, the center, middle school, mall parking lot, and the pavilion, Avera Pavilion.
4: There's a parade tomorrow morning at 9:30 and the Summer Arts Festival that features 117 vendors this year. From the Kello.com News Center, I'm Tom Rooney.
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7: After scattered thunderstorms last night, we've had areas of fog this morning, but that will lift. Our afternoon high, 86 degrees. Mostly sunny and a north wind at 5 to 10. For tonight, we're looking at mainly partly cloudy skies, a low at 61. And tomorrow, back up to 82 and mostly sunny. From the Storm Center at Kello Land TV, I'm meteorologist Brian Karstens.
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1: 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Now, the big story this morning, you had a New York woman, Jessica Bowie, who was arrested earlier this week. She had planned to blow up the Capitol building on a day when the most amount of senators were there, she had said. So unbeknownst to her, she had been working in planning the attack with the help of FBI informants. And so the FBI was aware of her moves and what she was planning. So her plan was to place a bomb in a DoorDash bag. That was the plan. And she was making other plans as well. She wanted to hit the White House with the president, but admitted that that would be an even harder job. So she zeroed in on the state capitol because it was the biggest political building that I know of around that area. She also was looking at New Year's Eve in Times Square. And so this, it's just incredible. I hear, when I hear stories like this, she's an American then who had converted and became a radical Muslim. And she was inspired by ISIS. She even had an escape route to Syria ready. So it's, like one of the U.S. attorneys saying that she may be in court yesterday afternoon. I haven't seen any updates. The stories, I searched for stories this morning trying to. So federal authorities are saying she became radicalized after she converted to Islam 5 years ago. And she created multiple social media accounts using her honorific Islamic name. And then she had also pledged herself to one of the terrorist groups. And once wrote, "Praise be to Allah for September 11th. Wow. I think that blows many of us away. And then President Trump and appeared in an interview with Michael Cohen. Remember Michael Cohen, who was prosecuted as Trump's fixer, right? And now Cohen's talking about his reconciliation with Donald Trump. So he interviewed Trump for his radio show, and in a Substack post about how this happened, you know, Cohen had tough words for Trump. Trump had pretty tough words. You know how Trump is. Trump has, you know, respond like that to Trump, he's going to come right back at you. And so Cohen said, it takes far more courage to extend a hand across a divide than it does to throw stones from behind the keyboard, he said. He said, how can two men who spent years in a very public war, who hurled verbal missiles across an enormous legal and political canyon, ever sit down together again? He said, the answer is actually much simpler than people want it to be. We forgave. So Cohen saying he's forgiven Trump. Cohen says, forgiving him. So they buried the hatchet with an interview for Cohen's radio show. This was a phone interview. And the president... during the show, Cohen quoted a Bible verse about forgiveness, played the song, Why Can't We Be Friends? And largely did not talk about the clashes they've had in the past. But the president touched on some of it. And he said, they weaponized a lot of people. And I respect the fact that you recanted everything you said, but he said Cohen had been weaponized like nobody's ever been weaponized. And Cohen said he didn't want his fight with Trump to be the defining chapter of his life, he said. The good memories don't cease to exist simply because terrible ones followed them. True loyalty doesn't mean pretending that you were never hurt. Reconciliation doesn't mean surrendering your principles or rewriting facts. It simply means deciding that your story doesn't have to end in its worst chapter, he said. So it's kind of interesting. Cohen had told NBC News before the interview that there are things that he said to me that I've never heard before. It was a great interview. Now, I'm intrigued by this. I think it'll be an interesting interview to listen to. But he said, people will be shocked when they hear it. So this is kind of a surprise. I did not expect that Donald Trump would be joining Cohen for an interview because they had a pretty public falling out. You know, and there were some pretty tough words that were exchanged between the two of them. So Cohen had said at his sentencing, he spent several years then, he was in jail, and he said, because Cohen had been caught then in dual investigations. You had special counsel Robert Mueller and then the U.S. Attorney's Office in New York also investigating. And Cohen said, my weakness can be characterized as a blind loyalty to Donald Trump, he said at the time. He said, time and time again, I felt it was my duty to cover up his dirty deeds. So now again, that was at the time of his sentencing. So he and Trump burying the hatchet this week. And again, this is Michael Cohen's radio show. Cohen also authors a Substack. So that's a big story this morning. 15 minutes before 8. Partly cloudy in 59. Coming up, I've got your chance to win a $20 gift card from Invictus Pizza. If you're the first caller with the correct answer to the Kello History Quiz this morning, So we'll do that coming up. We'll also take a look at today's birthdays. 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
1: 30-year-old guy from Florida was arrested for speeding on the interstate, and he was flying. He was clocked at 117 miles per hour in a 70-mile-an-hour zone. That was at 2:45 in the afternoon. So apparently he told deputies he was trying to make it to the bathroom at Buc-ee's. Problem is, the nearest Buc-ee's 61 miles away. 61 miles away. And the sheriff's office, so he was charged with reckless driving, super speeding. And the sheriff's office said in a Facebook post, "Well, we all love the clean bathrooms and the variety of tasty snacks at Buc-ee's. If you're going to use that as an excuse for speeding, you should probably make sure you're actually close to it." Birthdays on August 21st. Hayden Panettiere would have been 37 today. Just recently passed away. Bad news. All right, Casey Musgraves is 38. Laura Haddock is 41. Alicia Witt is 51. Carrie-Anne Moss is 59. Jim McMahon is 67. Kim Cattrall is 70. And Rock and Roll Hall of Famer Glenn Hughes is 75 today. My friend, if you're celebrating a birthday today, I hope you have a great personal holiday.
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13: My calculations are correct. When this baby hits 88 miles per hour, you're going to see some serious...
14: So what's a big day tomorrow? We've got a time machine.
2: You've just crossed over into the Kello Time Warp.
1: Well, it was on this date in 1609 that Galileo demonstrated his new telescope to a group of officials. 1858, the Lincoln-Douglas debates began. 1911, Leonardo da Vinci's Mona Lisa was stolen from the Louvre in France by an Italian waiter. 1959, Hawaii became the 50th state. And on this date in 2017, Americans witnessed their first full-blown coast-to-coast solar eclipse since World War I. And that's a look at this day in history. Time now for the Kello History Quiz, and this is your chance to win a $20 gift card from Invictus Pizza. If you're the first caller with the correct answer this morning, just a reminder, only one winner per household every 60 days. All right, what is the title of the classic Disney animated film about a young deer growing up in the forest? It was released in the United States on this day in 1942. Name the movie. If you know the answer, call us now, 605-336-1320. I'll bet you cried when you first watched it. 605-336-1320. Call now.
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0: Mostly sunny skies today after some morning fog lifting. Our high temperature 86 and a north wind at 5 to 10. For tonight, low temperature at 61. And then for tomorrow, our high rebounding to 82. North winds 5 to 10. And temperatures once again near 80 as we head into the rest of the weekend. From the Storm Center at Kettleland TV, I'm meteorologist Brian Karstens.
1: All right, in Sioux Falls at 7:56. Partly cloudy and 59 currently at Kello. Our Kello history quiz this morning. We asked you to name the classic Disney animated film about a young deer growing up in the forest. It was released in the United States on this date in 1942. And Jan Vandenberg was the first caller with the correct answer. What's the movie, Jan?
3: Bambi.
1: Of course it's Bambi. What else could it be? Hey, Jan.
3: Yay.
1: You cried, didn't you, when you watched Bambi?
3: No, I didn't.
1: You did? You're tougher than I am.
3: Well, I guess so.
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1: Bay Harbor Islands Police Commander Thomas Rigo he received a life-saving award after he performed CPR on a one-year-old girl who had been found unresponsive in a pool. So he was off duty, but still on an extra patrol. He heard the mother's screams, raced to the scene, and began chest compressions. Well, after just 2 rounds, the child began breathing and crying. The little girl is now 2, and she's doing incredibly well. And her family reunited with the Bay Harbor commander then at the recognition ceremony, and calling the outcome a big miracle. Another law enforcement officer, Miami Beach Police Sergeant Alex Bello, was off the clock, and he was grabbing lunch when he saw an elderly man choking. And without hesitation, the 29-year-old veteran leaped up, performed the Heimlich maneuver, cleared the man's airwave, and then the diners who were there, they were having lunch, they all erupted in applause, and the man recovered. So Bello later received the department's life-saving award. He said he was simply glad to be in the right place at the right time so that a family could keep their loved one. And that's a look at today's good news. Information update on the way. We'll check in with Fox News Radio. Tom Rooney's on duty in the Kello.com News Center. Currently partly cloudy and 59. But the Greg Dulfridge Show continues. We'll visit with Sioux Falls Police Chief John Toome. He's in studio this morning. We haven't visited with the chief here. I think a couple of months since we chatted, so we'll catch up with him just ahead. Great to have you along. You're listening to the Greg Belfried Show on Kello.
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22: It's time to end the war. I'm Dave Anthony, Fox News. That's what Iran's president just said in a speech today, claiming they won and America is hated in the world. President Trump insists Iran's been decimated as he works to prevent them from having a nuclear weapon, telling his ex-lawyer Michael Cohen's WABC radio show.
24: The Navy's gone. The Air Force is gone. The leadership is gone. Part of the problem is so many of the leaders are gone. It's not easy to make a deal. Nobody knows who's leading.
22: Now, as far as the president announcing the economic D-Day plan, it's going to hit Iran even harder.
5: Treasury Secretary Scott Bessent is due to announce a range of new measures on Monday. But at the center of it, of course, is the Strait of Hormuz and the U.S. naval blockade, which is preventing Iranian ships going into or exiting that critical waterway.
22: Fox's Jonathan Hunt in Tel Aviv. Investigators in Alaska trying to figure out why a small plane crashed near a military base airport, killing all 8 people. On board. It was chartered by the Army Corps of Engineers, two of its employees among those dead. A New York woman who radicalized online is now in jail. Jessica Bowie charged with plotting an ISIS-inspired terror attack targeting the state capital in Albany.
6: She said, quote, "I want to destroy as much of the building as possible and kill the senators while they are meeting."
22: FBI Special Agent Craig Tremoroli. At Lindsey Clancy's triple murder trial in Massachusetts, testimony about to resume. Her lawyers, using an insanity defense, will call their final witness.
7: Psychiatrist Dr. Philip Resnick, who has studied why parents kill their children. He was a key defense witness in the Andrea Yates case. That was the Texas mother who was found not guilty by reason of insanity in 2006 for drowning her 5 kids. The jury must decide if Lindsey Clancy had the capacity to appreciate that her actions were wrong or the ability to stop herself from killing her 3 kids.
22: That's Fox's Brian Yenis outside the court in Plymouth. 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
1: 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I'm Tom Rooney. South Dakota's 2 candidates for governor are focusing on public safety. At a safety conference in Rapid City with tribal leaders, incumbent Larry Roden said it's important for the state to reset its relationship with tribes. Challenger Dan Oller said state and tribal law enforcement agencies could do better at sharing resources. Well, they say the squeaky wheel gets the grease. And appearing with Greg Belfridge this morning, Senator Mike Brown says he's that wheel when it comes to problems with slow mail delivery in South Dakota.
25: I think that they are recognizing that we're not going to let this go.
1: Senator Rounds has the Inspector General's office investigating mail delivery problems, and Postal Service management is making things difficult.
25: Sure enough, we started getting folks from the post offices around the state making phone calls to my office as whistleblowers saying, yeah, we've been told we should hide the mail tonight that's not being delivered in this particular truck or that particular truck.
1: Round says local postal workers are frustrated but are working to resolve problems. He says he won't let go until there are improvements. Attorney General Marty Jackley says an appeals court got it right in dismissing an appeal by alleged gang members. The action opens the way for deporting suspected members of the Trend Aragua gang. Jackley was among 24 attorneys general who enacted the Alien Enemies Act to remove violent aliens. The new school year marks the opening of a new elementary school in the Brandon Valley School District. Berkman Valley Elementary is on Brandon's east side. The district also expanded its middle school. And USD students have a new option for their morning cup of joe this morning. A new Dunkin' location opened inside the Munster University Center today. From the Kello.com News Center, I'm Tom Rooney.
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0: After scattered thunderstorms last night, we've had areas of fog this morning, but that will lift. Our afternoon high, 86 degrees. Mostly sunny and a north wind at 5 to 10. For tonight, we're looking at mainly partly cloudy skies, a low at 61. And tomorrow, back up to 82 and mostly sunny. From the Storm Center at Kibbleland TV, I'm meteorologist Brian Karstens.
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1: Sioux Falls Police Chief John Toom is in our studios this morning. I think it's been a couple of months, I think, since we last spoke.
14: I don't know if that's your fault or mine.
1: It's mine. My wife tells me it's always my fault.
14: I think we can share the blame, but I'd like to just start off with something here to talk about is that I was in the car driving here, and I'm just tuned in. I'm like, well, what's Belfridge talking about today? And then the history question came up.
1: Yes.
14: So I waited in my car before I got out to come in here to get the history question. I'm disappointed. I mean, it's a little too easy, especially for the demographic that listens to this station. We need to challenge them more. I got Bambi. Props to you for getting the $20 gift card. Well played. I almost ran in here and claimed the $20 gift card myself. But I'm going to be the first to admit that when I first saw Bambi, you're darn right, I cried. As a small child, that moment still horrifies me.
1: And don't let Tom Rooney hear that. That's going to be the next. That's going to be his top of the hour
14: Chief
1: news
14: cries
1: coming
14: from
1: up.
14: Bambi.
1: Well, it's always good. Good to see you. Welcome back. Let's start out with some good news. I mean, crime statistics that have been out, and we're seeing numbers going down.
14: We will do our public safety press brief in September. This will be the first one with Mayor Erickson. And we'll hit some of these statistics. And I'll tell you what we're seeing so far is we've talked about the decline in stolen vehicles. We talked about the decline in property crime per capita. We are continuing to see those trends go in a positive direction. And I think it's something that's really, really positive to see that. If I look at our assault numbers, they're still stable. Little fluctuation here and there. We talk about how they go up and down. Homicides, we talked about the indicator that they're not always the best like system-wide statistic to look at, but they're still lower than years past. We're doing, and a side topic, we're just a lot of DUIs this year because we've kind of shifted some of our focus and enforcement to a little more traffic and a little more enforcement there. And so we'll be able to, in September here, I think, and then maybe I'll come on right afterwards and we can talk about the official numbers, but continue to trend in a good direction. I will say this, we are seeing probably the alarming trend this summer is just continues to be youth and guns. It just continues to be. Now, we haven't had like a signature incident where a lot of people have been hit. We had something downtown a couple weeks ago. But again, it just continues to be. And it's, I mean, Greg, we've been talking about this forever. I mean, every time I've come on here, we've talked about youth, their willingness to use guns. And that's kind of one of those things that really continues to concern me. But again, we're not seeing, random attacks or random people. It's usually centered around alcohol or known associates. And so that's just the one thing that we'll kind of keep our eye on. Because again, that's something. But again, property crime numbers, a lot of other statistics are looking great. Traffic enforcement, I mean, I'm going to get beat up on this. It'll never be perfect, right? It'll never be perfect. We will always have, but we wrote more exhibition driving and hard tickets and worked on e-devices this summer. Had people mention to me, as far as from a noise standpoint, downtown's been as quiet as quieter than it's been as years, never quiet. Even launched, concentrated efforts on 57th Street and 69th Street and other high noise complaint zones. And again, we're seeing some of the effects there too. So all in all, just again, our people are doing great work. They're doing really good work.
1: Well, and as you mentioned the speeding, keeping in mind now, school's getting ready to be back in session. I saw an officer out in the school zone. So I was on my way, taking a way home yesterday. I don't normally take, and
15: the school zone, slow down. Yeah. And there's the officer who was right there.
14: Yeah, yeah. So we, again, reshift and refocused, and we have some Office of Highway Safety grant money, which we're reappropriating and making sure we earmark for school safety. But I'll tell you something we did this year. So we've talked about speeding and all these things for years now. So we approached the state legislature, talked about an aggravating speeding statute. The state wasn't interested in doing it. So we then went in and looked at, so this would be like speeds over 21 miles per hour, right? Something that's a little more than just your average speeding. Like we're really trying. And I know, I get it. There's a lot.
15: Because that's what most folks are doing, maybe 15 miles an hour over the limit.
14: You're looking like 10. There's levels here. And so we looked at city ordinance, got close with council, looked at what we could do. Do we need to create an ordinance? And then our city legal team's like, no. What we need to do is just start citing people into court. We have the right. And so we created a policy. If you're going 21 miles per hour or over, we don't just write you your $177 ticket. We make you come to court. So you have to come to court. It gives them an opportunity to look at their driving history, because a class 2 is up to $500 in fine. So we've been laying massive fines on people who are chronic speeders and chronic issues. And so that's something that we've changed, where we tried to tweak the law, tried to tweak the ordinance, and really realized we're just going to take people to court. And you could explain to the judge why you have 7 tickets and you can't necessarily just pay your $177 and your higher insurance premium and be done with it. You're going to have to explain to a judge. So we've taken some of our really chronic bad actors and made them appear before a judge to explain some of
15: that. So have you been doing that long enough that you're seeing any kind of difference?
14: Yeah,
15: what's the impact that you see?
14: Well, you know, I think we just started this within the last couple months, but people are like, what? I got to go to court now? And I think it's one thing if you get this $177 ticket. We've had people ring up, and we had it where some people were kind of doing some really stupid driving behavior downtown. And by the time we aggregated all their charges, put them in front of a judge, it was over $1,000 of fines they were paying.
15: Wow.
14: Right. And that's just, you know, the reality is that we try to pull levers, we try to do different things, but that's the one that we're going to continue to push. And we're telling our people, like, send them to court, let the judge talk to them. I can't just pay the ticket and be done. And also, it takes time out of your day. I mean, now you got to make a court appearance.
15: Right. Yeah, absolutely.
14: So, time is money too. So, yeah. But yeah, so we'll continue to do that. And again, I think it's been a good enforcement effort.
15: You were talking about, let's talk about youth crime a little bit and young people, the issue of guns we've talked about before. What are the biggest concerns that you're seeing?
14: Well, you know, when we look at some of the juvenile justice issues, again, I think this idea that government's going to fix everybody, I think a lot of your listeners would resonate that that's not necessarily going to happen. I mean, there's got to be a more concentrated effort. And so there's juvenile diversion plans, but we see like people who are committing violent crimes as adults, it escalated from low-level crimes. And then typically became higher level crimes and then more substantial and more frequent. And so the piece on the intervention, I don't know, it's really got to be before they're engaging in gun toting activity. There's got to be a lot of early intervention that we're going to preach when it comes to these issues. Because I'll tell you, pop culture and what is being messaged to kids in this topic, it doesn't take far to look that, you know, this kind of lifestyle is glamorized and approved by pop culture. The gun toting, it's in music, it's in movies, it's in, again, and so we need peer leadership to say, no, that's not really what is acceptable for our community, but we also need to kind of push it back against that narrative and some of the influence with positive influence, positive outlets. I'll still say, I look at a program like neighborhood soccer, or I look at sports and music within our schools, and I know, especially under the property tax discussion we're in, some of these extracurriculars are the ones that like people want to put in the crosshairs. I'm telling you, the extracurricular activities are some of the biggest forces we have against keeping kids out of bad situations. Statistics show us time and time again, if you're involved in the fine arts, if you're involved in the sports or extracurricular activities, you have something positive to do with your time that fights against negative outcomes. And so you couple that in with, and again, I think I'd love to talk about the literacy initiative that the school district is pushing, which is their Literacy Allies program, where there's a direct correlation between third grade literacy rates and poverty and/or incarceration. If you can affect third grade literacy, statistically, we like stats, right? The outcome is far better down the road. If I can't read, and I think we look at just in our prison population, about 70% read at a fourth grade level. And again, I know education and strip back and talk about all these different things. The strongest the school systems are, the more they're supported, the more those extracurriculars are supported, we're going to see better outcomes for our youth.
15: Sioux Falls Police Chief John Toom is here. One of the things, and we talked about it on the radio show recently, you and I were just talking off air about it, are the flock cameras. Yeah. And it's getting a lot of notoriety. Folks likely have seen news stories regarding the flock cameras. We talked about it last week. Sioux Falls Police Department and the use of flock cameras, you guys have been using them. Explain those for folks.
14: I mean, this is probably like an hour conversation. I'm just going to hit some high-level stuff here. So when I became chief, this technology was out there. This technology has actually been here for decades. And I can tell you firsthand because I received tickets on tollways in multiple states because it's part of how the tollway system works. Like, you can drive through, and then if you don't pay your toll or pay it later, it's kind of the way it goes. I got a nice letter from Denver a couple summers ago when we were considering this because I missed a tollway, right? But again, without the long history lesson, we've been researching this and kind of digging into it ever since I've become chief. Well, kind of working through the different parameters, looking at the vendors that were out there, we chose Flock because of their data privacy and security and the fact that it's no facial recognition. I tell you what, I look at some of the things that are out there and the misinformation on this piece about video traffic cameras. We're hunting people with expired plates. There's video, Wi-Fi or Bluetooth capability. Like, the conspiracy theorist stuff is just pretty rampant. But we actually chose this because it was the most minimal intervention in where it's there. And so I think we were going through this process of looking at it, saw the values. We were studying statistics, especially in particular property crimes and violent crime, but that they have on crime. And going back and forth on, do we want to implement this or not? And I'm going to tell you a story, and most people didn't pay attention to it when it happened for more than a minute, because that's about the attention span of our news cycles sometimes, unless it continually finds its way back into our feed. In 2023, we had a near child abduction at Terrace Park, a legit, and I will be the first to tell parents, we don't see them very often. I've maybe seen one or two in my decades in law enforcement now, but this one was legit. It was absolutely legit, and the young girl was able to do enough to dissuade the attack and was able to get away. All we had was a grainy picture of a vehicle, and it's still an open investigation, so I'm going to be very, very hesitant on the total details of this, but we worked it at the time. Well, after we did that call, we laid out, we had already mocked where we would put these cameras to assist our law enforcement efforts. That car would have 90% driven right past one of our cameras, and we would have caught it. And back then, I'm like, you know what? I, as the chief administrator of law enforcement, worked closely with the mayor to decide that this is something that we know would have an absolute benefit for our community. And in politics, kind of can go this way or that way, and the whims of the days are what we talk about. But I know this would be a great tool for our folks to hold people accountable and to fight crime. And with appropriate guardrails, because we see with every information
15: system. That's exactly what I was going to ask you about, because that's what a lot of the stories have been. Well, this officer, you know, got into it. Talk about that.
14: So, and this is where it's frustrating. But I'll tell you this, as a law enforcement profession, it's frustrating when people do stuff the wrong way. Like when other agencies do things stupidly. Like, we've talked about that for years. Like, and so when we built this program, by the way, we invited the media in 2025 into our real-time information center and showed it to them. We went to a council informational, presented it to council, and did all the, like, palms-up communication at that time, and it was a news story for, like, a day, right? And so, but when we built the policy, we built it with such in mind that it's, we have NCIC, we have CJIS compliance, we have all this information that we have access to, and all that information has guardrails. I equate it very simply to your health information that you have, the bank information that's out there. There's information everywhere that has these appropriate guardrails. Well, the guardrails around law enforcement information are even higher. So we built our system with stricter guardrails than even any of the other ones. There's basically audits that take place constantly. Only certain people have access to the system. Any misuse is almost flagged immediately, and we haven't had any issues of misuse. If you look at our state, there's no issues of misuse. And my frustration with the piece is, being it's the soup du jour story for some media, is some of the misleading headlines that are posted without context. There was a headline posted by one of our local media sources in the last couple of weeks that says, police officer arrested for misuse of flat camera. Which, again, when people misuse any sort of technology, there should be consequences and punishment. Well, that article had no context whatsoever until you clicked on the link and saw it was in North Carolina. Right? So now we fan the flames. And I even look at within, I've got a Facebook account for Facebook Marketplace.
15: Right.
14: Bought my kid a football helmet last week. So you're ready for football. Yeah. But all of a sudden, these stories just start populating into my stream. And again, I think we just need to have an open conversation, which I have been willing to have and honestly want to continue to have. But again, also look at some of the misinformation that's out there and what's actually happening. And that's where...
15: And that's tough right now. Hasn't that gotten tougher, fighting all of that misinformation?
14: It is. It is. And I believe there is a balance with any system that law enforcement has. You have to decide. And I think some of this comes from distrust of the federal government. I'll just be obvious with you. I don't have time to care where you buy your groceries. Right. And if I did, if I started to use this system within a minute, I'd be audited and found out that I misused the system and fired. Right. So if I cared so much where you're going, so the misinformation that kind of flows through there. But I think, we've been working with the Attorney General's office because what we want to see is guardrails and our policies public. Like we have a public transparency portal, but we want to work with if we need to put legislative guardrails on this. Let's do it because it's that important to our work and what we do. And I'm just going to share some numbers with you. Since we've installed these just over 13, 14 months ago, 145 arrests, these stats are a week or two old, so now they're expired. Close to 80 stolen vehicles recovered, close to $800,000 in stolen vehicles recovered, over 10 guns seized, multiple narcotics arrests, national crime. Like frauders coming through town that we've been able to catch. I can say it now because the AG said it, but it was key in the McKenna Wendell case in establishing what needed to be established. Our most recent homicide, which is a horrible crime, he was captured within hours because of this technology. And so, again, I think it's something that we want to work with the Attorney General's office. I encourage people to stay tuned to the news, but also stay tuned to the communications that we provide and that the government or the Attorney General's office provides, because we want to safeguard this technology. Because, again, I guarantee, and the property crimes I'll give you next month are a demonstration of how this technology works. And what we can't account for, we'll see. Probably a 30% decline in stolen vehicles since when we installed these, and not I'll get the exact number when we get there. How many victims did we keep from happening? Because we are arresting occupied stolen vehicles in a way that then prevents future crime and victimization. So, again, complicated topic. Like I said, we could take an hour, but there's a few other things maybe to talk about. So
15: no, but it's one of those issues. It's kind of a hot button right now, and it's on the minds of folks.
14: If you look at data centers, carbon pipelines, right? Like these issues come and swell from certain areas. And again, we're going to continue to be pretty palms up. I got another news interview today. When local media asked me to talk about it, I'm like, yep, when can we talk? But who's usually giving the counter is somebody with a blurred out Zoom background from an organization that isn't from here, doing things the way we do it in a way what's right necessarily for our community. So there's my soapbox on that. But again, I'm willing to continue to talk because I believe in the technology and how it helps our folks and how it helps the public.
15: Sioux Falls Police Chief John Toom is here. You and Sheriff Mike Milstead were here a number of months ago when we were talking about parolees and that issue. There have been some changes since we spoke.
14: I'll tell you. Here's the thing: when you want to criticize somebody, you better give them credit when credit's due, right? Because we brought some concerns up, we kind of were pretty loud about it, and I'm going to tell you, got to give the governor's office, Secretary Lamb, and that crew and the whole parole services crew credit. In fact, I went to, they had a parole board meeting a couple months ago. I just showed up. I wasn't on the agenda. Just wanted to shake their hands and say thanks for working with us. Because they're seeing stuff and they're moving stuff. And again, we know that there's a lot of work to do, but it looks like, especially with Secretary Lamb, we're in sync on a lot of issues and having good dialogue about these topics. So situation still remains. I think one of the things that we look for, and anybody would tell you within this system, is we got to release better prisoners. And we have to release people with either the skills and abilities or the accountability and support that keeps them from falling back into this crime. That's the other piece of this stuff, too, because if we just keep doing what we're doing, we should expect the same results. And again, State's Attorney Hagar brought up a good point the other day. We can look at our recidivism numbers, but one of the reasons why we have that is that we still enforce a lot of crimes. Like California may have lower recidivism numbers, but there may be a lot more permissive to some of these low-level crimes.
15: Right.
14: I talked about it before. We've kind of dismissed low-level stuff. Low-level stuff builds to bigger stuff. And if we can interrupt early in the stream of criminal activity, that's a win. But also if we can rehabilitate, meaningful rehabilitation before we push people out, I think that's something that we can continue to find wins with.
15: Well, then you've got to wonder, because we started out, you were talking about crime numbers and the fact we're seeing those numbers coming down. You've got to wonder if that's a positive impact of all of those things.
14: Yeah, I think everybody's like, well, what's the one lever you can pull, right, to make your community safer? There isn't one. There's a bunch of levers. It's early intervention, rehabilitation. It's targeted intervention on those who seek harm to do our community. It's the best technology available, so things that weren't solvable now become solvable in 5 minutes. It's all these different, it's working with the judges to say, you know what, for speeding, traffic, and safety, let's hammer these fines. Let's make this behavior prohibitive. And so all these things have to pull, or with the school district, let's raise third grade literacy rates.
15: Right.
14: You know, let's pour into extracurriculars. Let's pour into neighborhood soccer. Let's pour into Boys and Girls Club and all the different organizations that are out there. And that's what I think in my tenure as chief, I'll tell you, I probably wouldn't have been refined as well enough to say this. Public safety is all of us. And it continues to be all of us in a lot of different ways. And we have to continue to lean into that as a community.
15: Sioux Falls Police Chief John Toom, I always appreciate your time, Chief.
14: I mean, you know, maybe next time you should just book me for an hour. I think we should do this. But no, we'll get back on. We'll come back after the public safety press brief. And it's Mayor Erickson's first one. And I can tell you right now, Mayor Erickson has been in lockstep with where this community needs to go. It's been supporting public safety. It's been listening and learning about the landscape and what's out there. And again, I don't think people realize how hard it is to step into that chair. And you've got all these different departments and all these different things.
15: Paul Ten Akin, when he was here on his way out, he said, he told me, yeah, I feel bad for her. She doesn't know what she's coming into.
14: I'll tell you what, she's hitting the ground running. And yeah. Milstead probably gave her the best compliment you could give a brand new mayor. And he goes, you know what she's done? He goes, she's got right to work. And that's kind of where it is. So we'll continue to keep rolling. So, but yeah, appreciate the time, Greg.
15: Well, and thank you for the work you're doing. I appreciate it, Chief. All right, let's take a break here. It's 8:28. Currently, partly cloudy, 59. 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
4: 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Planning the perfect wedding, festival, or big backyard party? You've thought of everything. The food, the music, the decorations. But what happens when 150 guests need to use the bathroom? Don't send them traipsing through your house. Prairie Dog Porta Potty brings clean, fresh, well-lit, and ventilated portable toilets right to your event. Right on time. And yes, two-ply toilet paper. Because you're...
5: News. I'm Therese Crowley. President Trump brings the beef to a campaign rally in Myrtle Beach for Senator Darlene Graham, who's focused on affordability. Fox's Aisha Hosni.
18: The president

0: children, but the prosecution questions, why was that never written in their notes? 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
2: 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I'm Tom Rooney. Aberdeen Mayor Travis Shauneman's family is mourning the loss of their 8-year-old child in a paragliding accident this week. The mayor and his 10-year-old child were also injured, but both are expected to be okay. The family is asking for privacy and time to deal with their loss. No other details are being released at this time. South Dakota election officials at the county level will consider recommending a change to on-demand ballot printing in future elections. The move could save money for counties that use voting centers rather than a precinct system. Hughes County Finance Officer Thomas Oliva says it would be a big benefit there.
3: I'm hoping that it would save us money in the long term, where we would print as needed instead of print mass quantities when we don't know how many people are going to show up.
2: Oliva says on-demand ballot printing would have been helpful this year in avoiding absentee ballot delays. Attorney General Marty Jackley says an appeals court got it right in dismissing an appeal by alleged gang members. The action opens the way for deporting suspected members of the Tren de Aragua gang. Jackley was among 24 attorneys general who enacted the Alien Enemies Act to remove violent non-citizens at the direction of the Trump administration. Turner County's new courthouse is now open for business. The old courthouse was demolished a year and a half ago. The treasurer's office was one of the busiest areas yesterday with vehicle license plate work. Magistrate court resumes on September 15th. Circuit court proceedings will begin the following week. And Rapid City school officials are hoping practice makes perfect. School bus drivers were out practicing their routes this week. One bus ended up in the ditch. Officials say the driver backed up a bit farther than intended and drove the bus off the road. No one else was on board, and the only injury was to pride. From the Kello.com News Center, I'm Tom Rooney.
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5: Mostly sunny skies today after some morning fog lifting. Our high temperature 86 and a north wind at 5 to 10. For tonight, low temperature at 61. And then for tomorrow, our high rebounding to 82, north winds 5 to 10. And temperatures once again near 80 as we head into the rest of the weekend. From the Storm Center at Kelloland TV, I'm meteorologist Brian Karstens.
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4: Currently, partly cloudy, 63 in Sioux Falls. My thanks to my guests this morning. Sioux Falls Police Chief John Toom and South Dakota Senator Mike Rounds, both on the program earlier this morning. The last word today, I shared some comments regarding Matt Colkins wrote an opinion piece at the New York Post about a column that he wanted to run, and which his editors wound up killing at the Seattle Times. And he had been at the Seattle Times for 11 years, and they killed the Sophie Cunningham column, and he quit as a result of this because of the stories that they had killed that he had written. And he said he initially hadn't planned to write about Sophie Cunningham. He said, I spoke to people that were attending a rally in support of Sophie Cunningham outside of the arena. This is before the Seattle Storm hosted the Indiana Fever, and the Fever guard had taken then a stance. This is Cunningham, had taken a stance against biological males competing in women and girls sports. And there were a few dozen people who showed up to express their gratitude for that position. And one of them was a 16-year-old female who had lost to a biological male in a track and field race in the eighth grade. And she was holding a sign reading, "Thank you, Sophie, for speaking up for girls." And Paulkin says, "I didn't know if I was going to write something at that point. But after she got cussed out by a Storm co-owner during the game, I felt like I had to weigh in." So he's writing about the fact that even though this cost him, and he doesn't want it to sound like sour grapes, he's writing great things about the Seattle Times and saying, "Hey, I love my time there. I love the people I was working with. We had a great team." So he's really trying hard not to sound like sour grapes, but he's saying after he'd had a number of pieces that he had written that they refused to print. And it was, they were all along the same lines. So one was this one regarding Sophie Cunningham. He said another piece was questioning whether players for the U.S. women's soccer team were really the victims of discrimination in their equal pay lawsuit. Another was a more general column on the cancel culture in sports. The last, written shortly after George Floyd's death, implored people to listen to state champion basketball coach Mike Mathia, a black man, urging the public not to stereotype cops. And he says, the common theme, all of these challenged prevailing newsroom narratives and likely would have triggered the outrage mob. And he says that's why it's, he said, I've always thought it was a columnist's duty to generate discussion on the most hot-button issues. And to avoid such topics is to leave the reader shortchanged. And I guess in the end, I just didn't feel like I could do my job properly anymore. So he resigned as a result of this, getting this piece killed. Again, the latest in a number of pieces that he has had killed. Because he said he's going to keep writing. He says, all that's certain is that I'm done holding back. The best things in life are free speech being at the top of the list. So in his column, he writes about, you know, some people saw bigotry. I saw bravery. I saw a teenage girl speaking up on an issue that so many adults shy away from. And he writes, there were no slurs hurled, no malice detected. It was just, he's writing about a high school student, demonstrating what some people have trouble accepting, that agreeing with Cunningham's position does not make you transphobic. She said, I don't hate trans people. I have nothing against them. I just think the girls should have their own sports. So you got a sports writer who was not allowed to write about, these, and that's the way it goes. I mean, I understand this. As somebody, for instance, same way, I'm in the same position. I work at the pleasure of my employer. And I understand that. And they absolutely have the right. At any time, if they say, hey, we're going in a different direction, or we're upset with something you did, whatever it might be, totally have that. In this case, Matt Colkins is saying, yeah, I just don't even want to work here now as a result of this. I can't work here. I need to go somewhere else. I need to just... Pretty crazy stuff. So it's a pretty compelling piece, and I talked about this morning on Facebook. I wanted to share some of the comments... from Facebook, what folks were saying about this Seattle sports columnist. Chad says, not surprising at all, especially in Seattle. What is surprising is it took him 11 years to get fed up. He said perhaps he hasn't written that much. I want to be careful, right? I think we tend to really group people into especially on social media, it's easy to do that. We're going to group everybody together. Oh, that must have been, how could you work there for 11 years? You know what? I think unless you're there, he seems like he's got a pretty good head on his shoulders. You read the piece, and over time, he was recognized. Over 11 years, these things don't happen all at once. But over time, he recognized, okay, this story didn't get published. This one didn't get published. This one didn't get published. You know, over 11 years, you write a lot of articles over the course of 11 years. Anyway, he goes, Chad goes on, he says, it's the same concept as NBC and CBS being unwilling to broadcast a Trump speech on election integrity, or similar to zero news coverage is, J.D. Vance uncovering $250 billion in fraud, but doesn't support the narrative. Don't let it out, he says. Brian says, almost all major news organizations are just propaganda pushers. Most of us found this out during COVID. If you're getting your news from the trusted sources, you're most likely misinformed. I suggest you go on X, Find some good independent journalists. Examples, Nick Shirley, James O'Keefe. O'Keefe was doing some... I had another story from O'Keefe this morning that I had seen at townhall.com. He's doing some incredible stuff. I have to find that now that I mention it. I had it in my pile of stuff. Here we go. So, Senator Lisa Murkowski of Alaska, not happy with James O'Keefe's latest video exposing voter fraud. So, O'Keefe was voting in the state, in Alaska, under Murkowski's brother's name, who now lives in Texas. When he said he left his wallet in the car, they allowed him to obtain Brian Murkowski's ballot. He now lives in Texas, but his name is still on the voter rolls, and election workers in Alaska said, it was no problem that O'Keefe did not have any identification. And then, so there was an official statement then from Lisa Murkowski. So James O'Keefe, again, was offered Lisa Murkowski's brother's ballot. He didn't vote, but he was offered the ballot. He had it in his hand. He could have voted. And so Murkowski then responds to this. Forgive me, this printed out. I can't see her comment. This was a piece at townhall.com. And apparently Senator Murkowski's team now is furious. They're saying that O'Keefe should face prosecution because he was showing the vulnerability of the ballot in Alaska. So poll workers were already to let O'Keefe vote as Murkowski's brother, Brian. So they were going to allow him to vote again. I think it's important you understand he didn't vote. What he was doing, as O'Keefe has done, I think, so brilliantly, was shooting video of the whole thing. And you see that, so here's yet an, and Murkowski is one of those who refused to vote for the Save America Act. She won't support it. This is how crazy, upside down, this has gotten. So she will not support it. And here's O'Keefe then saying, okay, here's why we need it. He can go out and get a ballot of Murkowski's brother, who's not even in the state. What? I mean, if that's not demonstrating ballot vulnerability, I mean, what more could you do? Just absolutely wild. So I will, and forgive me, the way this printed out, I can't see the... I can't see your actual post. I'll have it for you in the fourth hour. Oh, that's a big story. Also, this was a column I saw this morning at the New York Post. And there were photos, and the headline really caught my attention. The photos were incredible. How has Lindsay Clancy become a more compelling victim than her three children who she brutally killed? Hundreds of women have been assembled supporting Lindsay Clancy. This is the mother who's on trial, murdered her three children because, and what they're saying, her defense is not that she didn't do it. The argument is that she had postpartum depression, severe depression, was hearing voices, all of this kind of stuff. But you've got then hundreds of women who are outside the courtroom. And this is the kind of stuff that I just, mind-numbing. It really is. So Clancy doesn't deny killing her children. The defense was postpartum psychosis. Therefore, she can't be held criminally responsible. And you get people out there rallying for her. And this piece, again, this is Bethany Mandel at the New York Post. She says, some of Clancy's supporters aren't coming to the rally for her alone. They're bringing their kids along. Those children look at their mothers the way children always have. As the person charged above all others with loving, protecting, and caring from the, for them. Clancy's supporters say the system failed her. Yeah, it's the fault of you know the details of what she did. She sent her husband out on errands. So she sent him out doing errands and then kills her three children. I mean, you're having those thoughts at some point. You just go, oh, man, you've got to keep the kids away from me. These are thoughts I'm having. I just refuse to accept I just can't imagine that. Killing all three of her kids. And then as if that's not just heinous enough. And again, maybe she was hearing voices and whatnot. But then these women out there and they're supporting her. They're not out there demonstrating because she killed her three children. They're not out there, in tears over the loss of life. They're out there for her. Am I wrong that that's nuts? That is just like off the wall. This is why I look at these kinds of things happening in our society anymore. And I'm just mystified by this stuff. Who can explain that? It just doesn't make any sense. It's a great piece at the New York Post. A lot there to read. That Matt Culkin's piece that I shared with you about his job at the Seattle Times. Same thing. But again, Bethany Mandel saying, how has Lindsay Clancy become a more compelling victim than her three children who she brutally killed? Just a great, great piece. Then data centers continue to make news. There's another opinion piece. And I'm offering these because I think they're a value. At least I hope you find them a value. The issue of data centers. And Lydia Moynihan writes that President Trump he was speaking at the White House Wednesday alongside crypto executives. He said he would absolutely want a data center in his community. He said, if I were the mayor of a town or the governor of a state, and I had a chance to get a big plant in, an AI plant or a data center, I would absolutely want it because the jobs are enormous and the money paid, the taxes paid are just enormous, he said. So here's President Trump out there. I understand the arguments that are out there and why people are concerned about this, and they have a right to be. I get this. I think some of the arguments, the data center debate has gotten just really out of control. And so what Moynihan writes about, she says, modern life is full of unattractive infrastructure, cell towers, strip malls, cable lines, warehouses, Sioux Falls is seeing that with Amazon, huge Amazon warehouses. But she says data centers have received an inordinate amount of bad PR. The combination of anger about the new technology and a lack of information has made for a full-blown data center derangement syndrome. Recent Gallup poll found 71% of Americans oppose building a data center in their area. Only 53% who oppose a new nuclear power plant. So you got a lot of this. This is the villain of the hour. This is what data centers have become, the villain of the hour. So more people would oppose a data center in their area than a nuclear power plant. Can we agree that's a little, let's be nice and say it's odd. And that's the last word this morning. 8:57. Bartley Cloudy in 63. 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
4: 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My thanks also to Sioux Falls Police Chief John Toom, Senator Mike Rounds for joining us this morning. 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
11: Iran's president wants to end the war. I'm Dave Anthony, Fox News, saying in a speech today, it's better to end it now when, as he claims, the world acknowledges Iran won and hates America. But President Trump insists Iran's been decimated and plans a new operation he calls an economic D-Day.
12: But Iran is not backing down and saying it will fight and will withstand the economic pressure. Iran's parliamentary speaker saying, quote, if you look at the resources and raw materials of Muslim countries, you will realize that our enemies come to plunder them. Therefore, we must make plans to deal with the unjust sanctions so that we can overcome them.
11: Fox's Jonathan Hunt in Tel Aviv. What went wrong in Alaska FAA investigators are working on that the day after a small plane crashed near a military base airport, killing all 8 people on board. 2 of them were Army Corps of Engineers employees. The Corps had chartered that flight. A New York woman is in jail accused of this terror plot at the state capitol in Albany.
13: Put a bomb in a DoorDash food delivery bag and then just drop it off at the capitol, saying she wanted to kill as many lawmakers as possible. Jessica Bowie, she's facing federal terrorism charges for attempting to provide material support to ISIS. The feds say she was radicalized online and posted anti-American and pro-ISIS messages on multiple social media accounts.
11: Fox's Alexis McAdams. There is storm damage in the Mid-Atlantic and East Coast after a big storm rolled through, spawning tornadoes on New York's Long Island and in Delaware.
14: It's not an area where you would typically and traditionally see a tornado. They only average about 1 to 2 per year. We had 2 within a few hours yesterday.
11: Fox Weather's Michael Estime at a motel in Dover that got hit hard.
14: It is room after room after room, not just damage, but also destruction to vehicles, siding of homes.
11: In Virginia, a lightning strike killed a man and injured a woman. 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
21: 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I'm Tom Rooney. At least one South Dakota city has opted out of installing traffic cams because of public opposition. Citizens are concerned about violations to their privacy. Appearing with Greg Belfridge this morning, Sioux Falls Police Chief John Toome called the technology crucial to law enforcement work.
22: If we need to put legislative guardrails on this, let's do it, because it's that important to our work and what we do.
21: Chief Toome says the prime example of the value of traffic camera systems is the highest visibility case his department has worked on in the past year.
22: But it was key in the McKenna-Wendell case in establishing what needed to be established. Our most recent homicide, which is a horrible crime, he was captured within hours because of this technology.
21: From violent crimes to property crimes, Chief Toome says the cameras are bringing the city's crime rates down. A Brookings woman is jailed on burglary, assault, and drug charges. 45-year-old Tabitha Paulin allegedly entered a home in White. The owner locked her in the garage. Police recovered a number of stolen items from the suspect. Turner County's new courthouse is now open for business. The old courthouse was demolished a year and a half ago. The treasurer's office was busy yesterday with vehicle license plate work. Court proceedings will begin next month. The new school year marks the opening of a new elementary school in the Brandon Valley School District. Berkman Valley Elementary is on Brandon's east side. The district also expanded its middle school. Students arrive next Wednesday. And USD students have a new option for their morning cup of joe this morning. A new Dunkin' location is opening inside the Munster University Center. It marks the return of the company to South Dakota after several years' absence. From the Kello.com News Center, I'm Tom Rooney.
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0: After scattered thunderstorms last night, we've had areas of fog this morning, but that will lift. Our afternoon high, 86 degrees, mostly sunny and a north wind at 5 to 10. For tonight, we're looking at mainly partly cloudy skies, a low at 61. And tomorrow, back up to 82 and mostly sunny. From the Storm Center at Kibbleland TV, I'm meteorologist Brian Karstens.
5: 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Kello presents It's Your Business, the show that shines a bright spotlight on local business and business owners. 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
1: This old house once knew my children. 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This old house was home and comfort as we fought the storms of life. This old house.

0: Yeehaw! I'm Bill Zortman, and this is the family-friendly Friday show. It's been a part of the broadcast landscape for more than a decade, and we know that it's fact-friendly and loved by you, the audience, because you tell us that. Quite the variety, quite the list. It gives you something you don't dare miss 9 to 10 o'clock on Friday. The reason it's really good information, and we try to get the variety, try to get as many different scenarios as we can, and that's what we're doing today. And we start with Jody Schwan, Sioux Falls Business. Yes, she has built and created business that has the rest of us reporters and voices scrambling to do any part as well. Jody, good morning.
1: Hi, good morning, Bill. It's been another busy week. I had to think back on, okay, what do we want to share with you? Because there's a lot going on. You can tell that summer's winding down. People are gearing up for back to school.
0: Well, you've got several things. You got a Sanford campus. You got lots of positives with St. Francis House. Talk to us.
1: Right. Yeah, you know, that Sanford Master Plan is really interesting. They actually brought that forward, Bill, this spring, and I caught it on a city council agenda, you know, because I'm just nerdy enough, apparently, to, like, dig into these filings that go along with some of the items that pass through Planning Commission and then City Council. And this one was actually tied to some building activity that's going to be underway on that campus related to the USD Medical School relocating. You know, they're turning the Cali building into space for the students, and then they're moving some other things around and doing building on campus. As part of that, they submitted a new PUD, a planned unit development, to the city, and essentially this gives a really big picture, futuristic look at the possibilities for the campus in Central Sioux Falls. Doesn't mean they're going to do all of this, but it means they could, in theory, fit a lot more on this property. So really, you need to go over to our story, which is at Sioux Falls Business, and see this for yourself, because essentially it's a map with overlaid buildings on existing medical facilities, as well as other properties in this PUD. It's a pretty broad area geographically. It's bigger than the current campus, which is approaching 90 acres. This one is over 100 acres because, of course, Sanford does own property nearby that has not yet been converted to medical uses. So this contemplates a lot of possibilities as far north as 17th Street, as far south as 26th Street, not quite to Minnesota Avenue, but bumping up against Prairie, and then, of course, continuing on to the west. So a lot of multi-story buildings, possibilities for some interesting additional parking. I know that's always a request on that campus. And then live-work opportunities. You know, I do think that could be something you'll see sooner than later, especially with that medical school relocation, because, you know, we know a lot of students are going to be coming to the area. We already know people sometimes are not necessarily going to be in Sioux Falls for the duration of their career. Maybe they are looking for some multifamily housing really close to work so that they have an easy commute. There's possibilities certainly there, even people who are new to the community and just want to rent before they buy to kind of get a feel for the city. So I think you'll see Sanford exploring all of those things. And in the meantime, it really is interesting just to think about the density that could eventually form on that campus. They've already fit a lot. They can fit a lot more. And again, this is not happening overnight. This is probably a 30 to even a 50-year plan. A lot of it will be dependent on the growth of the metro area, the patient population that they have to serve. But it's always interesting to kind of just take a little deeper dive into the possibilities. So that one's up over at Sioux Falls Business.
0: St. Francis House and retail announcements.
1: You know, we have just seen a lot of positive activity and momentum, I think, around addressing the need for housing in this community. This is not a new issue. This is something that comes up when you ask residents about their own priorities, and it's something we hear a lot from our elected officials as well, is both the need for housing itself, literally that roof over someone's head, as well as affordable apartments and then affordable single-family owner-occupied housing. And there are various entities in this community tackling all of those things. One of them is the St. Francis House, which has brought forward plans for a $10 million capital campaign to build what they're calling the Healing Home Campus. So this is something that will build on the success that they've already had in their model. It will expand their transitional housing and their centralized support services, again, in Central Sioux Falls, looking at more than three dozen affordable one-bedroom apartments, space for multiple agencies, because The whole goal here, of course, is to do wraparound services, not just housing, but what do people need to try and break that cycle of homelessness? Also interesting, sad to note, too, that they are seeing a growing number of the elderly population homeless, just not enough affordable housing for them to move into. So a real need that they're trying to tackle here. I know a lot of people have really been able to get a good fresh start through the programming that the St. Francis House offers. So you will hear more about this. It's not easy to raise $10 million, as you know, but they've got multiple efforts underway here. They're going to be a Greater Sioux Falls Chamber Appeals campaign, and certainly I think they will find a lot of support for what they're trying to do. But nice to see people tackling all of these needs. Actually, our sister site, pigeon605.com, has done a good job chronicling a variety of efforts in the housing space. So if you'd like to get caught up, I'd point you that way.
0: Always love hearing what you have to say about housing. We do that report card show first Monday of the month, and the remodeler show the next Monday. And we get the leaders all sitting in the same room talking for an hour. Yeah, I can't believe, but it's good news.
1: Yeah, it is, but you know what, Bill? I mean, think about the themes of that monthly housing report. What have we been seeing? We've been seeing declining inventory, right, and rising prices. So, I mean, that's great if you're maybe a seller, right, trying to take advantage of the market. It's not necessarily great if you're a resident who is on a fixed income, who is struggling with affordability in your daily life anyway because of inflation and everything else that we've seen happening. So, I mean, it's very much a multifaceted issue when you look at that industry. I think we have a healthy economy in Sioux Falls. I mean, there's no doubt about that, but you just can't forget that there are folks who are struggling to make it, and it's great to see support services like this out there for them.
0: Retail announcements, Eastside, what's going on?
1: Yeah, real quick, we've teased this out, but National Retail, boy, they just continue to line up there over on the east side. So we started off with Hobby Lobby. We shared that with your listeners a couple weeks ago. Then Sierra, which is part of the TJ Maxx family of companies, Petco, and the newest addition, Five Below, which is, I think, a little bit of a retail darling right now. Not a huge store footprint, but boy, do they pack in the crowds there. So if you have a teenager, or if you have a teenager, as they call it, or increasingly just even a kid, they probably have brought you into Five Below, where you're going to find all that trendy merchandise, the collectibles, candy, and of course, affordability. You know, Five Below for a reason. It's not all $5 and less, but a lot of it is, and we are seeing those value-driven concepts get a lot of traction here in the marketplace. So second store for them, they opened a few years ago at Lake Lorraine. It was crazy. I remember opening day. I think it'll be just the same on the east side in the Foss Fields development. Sixth and Veterans, they're joining that lineup of retailers. Everybody's planning to be open by the holiday season of next year, so probably look for those grand openings sometime October-ish, I would think.
0: People want more information. Where can they find it?
1: Yes, www.siouxfalls.business. We talked about a lot, but we didn't talk about all of it. So feel free to read, pull us up. You can find us on Facebook and LinkedIn as well.
0: We'll talk again next week.
1: Okay, have a good weekend. Thanks, Bill.
0: Jesse Smith, Better Business Bureau. The topic, personal safety, security, swatting, federal facilities. Tell us what we're talking about.
2: Yeah, we had a swatting incident, Bill, happen in Lincoln County in the last couple weeks, and it is very, very malicious. It involves making a false emergency call to a first responder, oftentimes reporting that there's a severe ongoing incident, like, for instance, a domestic abuse incident, somebody's been kidnapped. And it gives you really a specific location, and what they want is a large law enforcement response. And that creates chaos. It puts people in really potentially very, very dangerous situation. And so, again, think active shooters, bomb threats, hostage situations. And we're just starting to see more and more of these situations happening over and over again. With phone spoofing that we've talked about so many times, it can look like they're actually calling from that residence or somebody that lives in that residence from their personal phone number. And how this really decreases public safety is they're more than a nuisance, and they can be a very big crime. So they first off, it really diverts critical resources. We know we don't have enough law enforcement, police, sheriff, all of those things. So, again, they're diverting critical resources. It really endangers innocent people. And we've seen where sometimes their own family members are doing these sorts of things because they have an axe to grind for whatever reason. And then it really creates mistrust in emergency response. You know, the repeated false alarms, they really desensitize our first responders. So they may think they're really not walking into a dangerous situation. And then next time, it could be life-threatening to them. So, and again, it costs critical resources, as I said before. We know we don't have enough resources to go around for our first responders, our emergency, you know, first responders, whether that's police, fire, again, sheriff, doesn't really matter. It's just a huge waste of resources. And so, again, if you know or hear of these things, please report them to the proper authorities so we can use the resources really where they're most needed and required.
0: She's Terry Schmidt, Jesse Schmidt. Well, we got all these Schmidts, and they all have great stories. So, Jesse, we appreciate you and all you do.
2: 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Talk to you next week.
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0: Well, another Schmidt this morning. She and her husband, Jim, are longtime friends, and as we've worked projects and events and our business shows together, I think I should be talking with Jim first. The headline this morning says, Lincoln County has agriculture. It's not the county's largest industry. Jim might not agree with that.
9: Hi, Bill. It's Terry, not Jim.
0: Oh, I know, but I saw that headline. It was like, oh, my.
9: Wow.
0: What would Jim say?
9: I haven't seen that.
0: No.
9: I don't know what, I'm not sure what Jim would say about that. I don't know how you get around agriculture, though.
0: I don't either.
9: That's the number one industry in our state, so I'm not real sure what he'd say about that. I guess my question is, if not agriculture, then what is it?
0: I think it's things that you might expect. It's more taxable value, sales, and the employment that are showing that the economy is improving in Lincoln County. And that's the reason that agriculture, they say, is not the county's largest industry.
9: Well, I guess we learn something new every day, don't we?
0: If we can believe what's written.
9: I don't know. That's right. That's
0: from your side, it's budget time. What's being written there?
9: Oh, boy, is it ever budget time, Bill. And what I'd like to talk about today is something that I'm guessing the majority of listeners have no idea about, and that is, how is Experience Sioux Falls funded? Where do we get the money to operate? And the biggest thing I can tell you is that it's no tax dollars of any of our citizens unless they're staying in a hotel. The hotels in Sioux Falls have a 1% tax on themselves that comes to our office as funding. And that, some years ago, was decided that it wasn't enough money for us to compete with other cities. And so the hotels went back to the drawing board again and said, let's tax ourselves a bid tax, a business improvement district, of $2 per room sold, per hotel room sold, per night. And that became a city ordinance. And so that is also the other part, I will say, of our funding. So it's, we are funded only by people who stay in hotel rooms. Now, I know, I suppose, once in a while, people from Sioux Falls will get a hotel room for a family party or something, and then they would pay it. But 99% of people in Sioux Falls hotels are people from out of town, and they are the ones paying it. Is it normal to have a tax on hotel rooms paid by visitors that go to a convention and visitors bureau? Yes. It's very, it's one of the funding mechanisms that you'll see all around the world, actually, in our industry, and certainly especially here in the United States. So, it, you know what it does? It kind of challenges us, as I like to think about it, because the more people that we bring into Sioux Falls to stay overnight, the more budget we're going to get. Every time somebody stays in a hotel, we get $2 per room. So the more people, the more budget we get to function. And what do we do with that money? We travel to sell Sioux Falls. We spend, it's for all of our staff. We have 14 staff members. And what we do is sell, sell, sell. We advertise Sioux Falls all over the world. And when visitors do come here, we work with them to make sure that they have everything that they need, sometimes even helping them organize. So that money goes to prospering Sioux Falls to be more economically strong. And our industry has over, in Sioux Falls alone, over 10,000 people working directly in the visitor industry. And if it weren't for the visitor industry, every citizen would be paying over $1,100 per year in taxes. But because of the industry, it helps draw down the tax amount. So it's kind of an interesting, it's an interesting phenomenon, I always say, that if we took away visitors from Sioux Falls, just think of how much less sales tax we would have. Think of the restaurants. The number one way people, visitors affect Sioux Falls is in restaurants and then in retail. So if people weren't eating out and shopping in Sioux Falls, who were from out of town, we would have much less sales tax and a smaller economic base in our community. So I just thought maybe, I get asked that once in a while. Well, how do you get funded? I just thought it might be an interesting little tidbit for people to hear.
0: Well, the other thing that you do very, very well is to remind us all that as they see guests, visitors in our community, make them feel comfortable and they'll come back.
9: Right. That's so important, because if they don't feel welcome and they aren't treated right, they're going to take their business and go to some other town. Just think of the numbers of people that come to Sioux Falls for medical attention. And if they're not treated well, not just by the doctors and the nurses, but by those of us out in the community, maybe they stop to eat somewhere. Maybe they're going to stop in their favorite store and pick up their favorite items that they don't have at home. And if they're not treated well, excuse me, they're going to go someplace else and do their business. So you're right, Bill. We have to always make them feel welcome and make them feel appreciated.
0: We appreciate all you do. We enjoy experiencing Sioux Falls with you.
9: Thank you, and you're the best. You help us do it.
0: You betcha. Thank you. Kip Rounds, Game, Fish, and Parks joins us, and regardless of what the month is, we might be 102, we might have snow, hail balls. Kip, what are we looking for now? We're approaching that Labor Day weekend.
10: Yeah, good morning, Bill. Yeah, it's that time of year. You never know what to expect with the weather, but we did have a great week of weather this year, and it was good timing because we had got to spend some time out at Dakota Fest out in Mitchell. Wasn't quite as hot this year, which is always nice. Lots of people out enjoying Dakota Fest. We had good conversations with producers and landowners, farmers from all across the state. Always great to be out at Dakota Fest. Next, Bill, we are going to be finishing out the week at Prairie Fest tomorrow at Gooder State Park. So we've had a lot of interest in Prairie Fest, a lot of questions. People are asking what it's about, what to expect at Prairie Fest. And what we're telling them is this is the event all about South Dakota's grasslands, learning about grasslands, the wildlife that call them home, just the overall importance of native grasslands on our landscape. So this event, Prairie Fest, will include educational opportunities, guided bird watching, guided prairie hike, live music, food trucks, activities and prizes for kids, presentations from the experts, and much more. So it's going to be a great opportunity for families to get outside, enjoy the day, enjoy a day of local food, fun activities, and outdoor adventure. Just a great opportunity to learn about and celebrate grasslands in South Dakota. So, again, that's Prairie Fest. That's tomorrow at Gooder State Park. Main event starts at 9:30. Best of all, it's a free event, so it'll be a great way to spend a beautiful Saturday outside with the family. So hard to believe, Bill, but hunting season's upon us. Archery, antelope, and early goose seasons kicked off last Saturday, so hunters are officially in the fields. Archery deer season will be a couple weeks now away in September 1st, and then, of course, we've got the pheasant season will be here in October, so expecting another great pheasant year, lots of birds on the ground, lots of great habitat conditions. So I know hunters are excited about that, and we're ready for it to be here.
0: We appreciate you. We got another Rounds leading our 10 o'clock show this morning. You might remember Senator Mike Rounds.
10: Yeah, he's a little bit more important than this Rounds, Bill.
0: I don't know. You're pretty good if you're looking for fish or buffalo or whatever. You got the stuff, my friend.
10: All right. Thanks, Bill.
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0: $27,000 earlier today. Analysts tell the Wall Street Journal mega whales who make huge trades are leading the jump. That's your Fox Business Report. I'm Jenny Coselda. 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
4: Mostly sunny skies today after some morning fog lifting. Our high temperature 86 and a north wind at 5 to 10. For tonight, low temperature at 61. And then for tomorrow, our high rebounding to 82. North winds 5 to 10. And temperatures once again near 80 as we head into the rest of the weekend. From the Storm Center at Kettleland TV, I'm meteorologist Brian Karstens.
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Welcome back to our family-friendly business show. I did have some corporate office friends asking me about the importance of this kind of show each Friday. It's really pretty easy. As you've heard in the first half hour, lots of information, lots of things about may have happened or about to happen. And we get a chance to highlight some of what is ahead this weekend. And generally, our good friend Brandon Hansen, that is so popular in this town, is there. He explains it. But he also is not afraid to share the notes and let me kind of share a few bullet points that he would have talked about. Brandon's out of town till Monday, and he'll be joining us next week. Now, what about some of those events? Friday night, Farmers Market, Pomegranate Market. 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You can stop by 4 to 7 p.m., that's tonight, the downtown location on Reed Place by the Sharapa Complex. AMPT Downtown has been running since June and continues through the end of the month with live music, performance lights with the street, and that's Thursday, Friday, Saturday, 11:30 to 1 p.m., tonight at Sharapa Place, 11:30 to p.m. on Saturday in the Steel District at Phillips Avenue Plaza. You can enjoy the beautiful summer weather while learning about Sioux Falls sites you should pass by every day. $5 per person over 12 years old, $3 for SHM volunteers and Alliance members, and they understand it's quite the historic walking tour of Phillips Avenue. 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And finally, Plum's Cooking Company. Tonight, 6 p.m., green salad, shrimp, and grits with Cajun cream sauce and sautéed peppers and onions. Just a few of the things that Brandon Hansen, who has created quite a way to release all the information with what he puts in print, what he shares with us. And really, there ought to be other broadcasters do some of the same things that we did today. If he's not available, make sure people know top five or six things to make a difference. Then let's turn to sports.

0: I would guess that Brian Jamros, Sioux Falls Canaries, might be talking to us this morning. Brian, good morning.
1: Good morning. How are you today?
0: Pretty good. What would you tell us about the birds?
1: I'll tell you what, we're riding high right now, coming off a two-out, ninth inning, bottom of the ninth inning walk-off home run last night to take the series against Winnipeg. So things are feeling pretty good in Birdland right now.
0: So how good are we? Where are we in the standings, and what do we have ahead?
1: Yeah, we're sitting right now where we want to be, which is in a playoff contention, in a spot right now if the season ended today, which of course it doesn't, but 16 games left, and we're two and a half games out of second place and four and a half out of first place, and just going to be a fun last 16-17 games here of the regular season, and then hopefully securing a playoff spot and playing well into September.
0: How have you enjoyed this year?
1: You know what? Baseball is kind of like life. Ups and downs, and you have some health issues on the team, and you rebound from that. So every year is unique and different, and so this team has a completely different DNA and genetic makeup than teams in the past. Obviously some core guys, but it's always enjoyable. I mean, there's nothing that beats a night at the office when you get to tell your friends, you know, I'm at the office and you're watching a ball game. So really excited for the stretch run here, though. We have still 11 home games left, or excuse me, 10 home games left between now and the end, September 7th, and then banana ball in between there. So we're going to be busy, and the birdcage will be alive.
0: Now, you haven't been here all your life. What has been your impression of Sioux Falls, the Sioux Falls area, and sports?
1: You know, we could sum it up pretty easy. First of all, Sioux Falls in general, just great people, people that are down to earth, that are very supportive. And then as far as sports go, I'll go down the support side of things. It's unbelievable to watch the support and how they rally around, the teams as they make some runs, and it doesn't matter if it's at the collegiate level, the high school level, professional level. It's just fun to watch, and everybody. If you follow a team, you like when they win, and success breeds success, and ultimately creates a lot of excitement. So that's what we're trying to bring to the ball field.
0: Are you doing it? Of course, if you win, it's easier.
1: Yeah, I hope we are. That's the goal, is to have a great experience when you come out to the game. And a lot of that, again, baseball is what we do. It's a huge part of what we do. And when we see success on the field, it carries over into the stands, the entertainment value, and people just like to see a winner out there. And so, we're going for our fourth playoff berth in a row, which is unprecedented in Canaries history. And again, we got some work to do, but we're excited for the run.
0: For those that don't know, where did you come from?
1: I'm actually, born and raised in northern Minnesota. Got my start in college athletics, and traveled around the country, and I'll say from Minnesota over to the West Coast and back, and excited to be a part of this community. But we consider ourselves from South Dakota now.
0: Well, we're glad to hear we've converted you. it helps when you're in the playoff picture, and the fans just seem to enjoy it. They never know what to expect with you guys. That's the best.
1: Yeah, we try and change it up. Obviously, there's some things that are very repetitive, and we try and do our best to make it look and feel a little bit different. But we're really excited for this weekend. We know that school has started in many, many local area schools. That means activities for kids. So we're really looking forward to the weekend. Kids night tonight, 12 and under are free into the ballpark. You just got to show up and tell them that you have a group of kids 12 and under, and they get in free. $3.50 domestics, tonight, and then tomorrow night, Wizard and Wands night, and then Sunday, family fun day on Sunday. So three games against first place Kansas City, so we got an opportunity here before us to make some headway in the standings as well. It should just be a great weekend.
0: Brian, appreciate the visit. Will you talk to us next week?
1: Absolutely.
0: All right. We'll make it happen. All right. We go from Brian and what's happening with the Canaries to Cat Clark, golf. What you got going, Cat?
2: Oh, what a beautiful morning I think we've had all summer. Perfect day to be out on the golf course. If you haven't skipped work yet, you probably should.
0: So tell us what's going on, and what's been the reaction to your new meals, the digs, and how about the kids this summer?
2: Yeah, you know, the high school season's in full swing, so a lot of kids around that around the facilities you'll see as you're out there this fall. I love to see them out there growing the game. But as far as the new clubhouse over at Elmwood, it's been received very well. Lunches have been great, and we're starting to get some dinner crowds. We've got the Riley Green kickoff party tonight, so stop out at Elmwood over at Legends Lounge and Grill. Fill us your ticket. You'll get $2 off taps and apps.
0: You've been around Sioux Falls how many years?
2: 25.
0: So how would you compare the last five to the first 10 or 15?
2: Well, the first 10 or 15 are probably a blur. That was high school and college, but
0: yeah, you wouldn't remember.
2: Yeah. But the last five, it's grown so much. And, you know, the golf community and just in that realm has been just an explosion ever since COVID. And it's good to see all these new players out there. There's some new challenges, especially for the old dogs that maybe don't, you know, appreciate all the new golfers. But anytime we can get more people playing the game, that's always a win for everybody, I think.
0: And, of course, we want the youngest players out there, too. We want them to learn and do not all the things that you and I might have done on a golf course. We want them to be good.
2: Yeah. And for the most part, I can't say enough about this community and the young people in it, you know, with two colleges and all the high schools and stuff. We've really got some great kids in this community. I'm fortunate with my son going to Lincoln to know a bunch of them. And I know Gorman, Jefferson kids, Washington. We have a lot of good kids in this community, and they're very respectful out on the golf course. And these golfers now, you know, this is a real varsity sport in South Dakota, and the kids are playing it like it is.
0: Cat Clark, enjoyed the visit. We'll talk again next week.
2: Sounds good. Thanks, Bill.
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0: One of the things that we've really kind of put our arms around is the Sioux Metro Group with 17 communities. And for the most part, we get to visit with Bryce and we get to visit with Tyler. 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
7: Yeah, good morning, Bill. Always great to be here.
0: Talk to us about that many communities coming together and how you keep them separated and they're not fighting all the time.
7: Right. No, well, all of our communities have really embraced regionality. 18 communities now, by the way.
0: We just
7: signed up Baltic. Baltic was an original Lakita Makita member back in the mid to early 90s. And so they are now back with us as of, I think, Monday. So great to have Baltic back in the alliance. But yeah, it's really easy to keep everybody happy and all of that. Regionality, as you know, has become kind of the key to intentional, good economic development in the Sioux Falls metro area. And our communities and counties are really starting to embrace that and realize that. So what's good for one community is good for all of us.
0: The other thing that really surprised me, having lived in Iowa and some rural counties all over the country, is small communities compete. I'm not seeing as much competing going on with you guys. Instead, we're seeing working together. And a lot of times you'll be sending employees to their communities or Sioux Falls.
7: Yep, exactly. Yeah, our communities, they do compete in ways. But yeah, like I said, what's good for one is good for the other. We just had our bus tour on Tuesday where we went and toured multiple communities on the south side of the Sioux Metro and in Canton, Beersford, T. So we do two bus tours every year, and one in May in the north side of the Sioux Metro, and one in August in the south side of the Sioux Metro. And so we love to be able to show off all of our communities. And like I said, they do work together. They collaborate. They realize that what is good for one is good for all, and they've all embraced that. It's fun.
0: I knew you guys were good when on a Thanksgiving weekend, I saw a community that had to cancel their event and started sharing other communities that they could go to enjoy. I'd never seen that any place before.
7: Yeah. Yeah. It's quite special what we have going on in South Dakota. I will say my father, when he moved here, fell in love with Sioux Falls and this region. And it's because of that community mindset, because it seems like all the communities are always working together. There's a sense of belonging, a sense of wanting to work together and everybody collaborate as one. And so it is really fun to see those in our communities. When there's a hiccup or an issue or a challenge in one community, all the other communities lift them up. That's really cool.
0: The mayor for the last, 6-8 years, Paul Tenhagen, has been a very popular mayor.
7: Very popular.
0: And
7: yep.
0: He knows how to grease the vine, get them to come to work, and then we send people out to the 17 or 18 communities.
7: Yep. Yep. And we have a new mayor coming in.
0: What do you think of Christine?
7: Christine, I've met her one time. We met at the tourism conference earlier this year. Fantastic woman, great leader. From what I can tell, from what I've heard, she is really, really bought into the Sioux Metro Growth Alliance and what we're doing to be collaborative with all of our region and including Sioux Falls in that too. She realizes, I think, that a rising tide lifts all boats, and there is collaboration that goes on between Sioux Falls and our member communities. No real competition there, and so I'm excited to get to know her more and get to learn how we can collaborate and do this together.
0: Chris Fields with us. We're talking Sioux Metro. I am impressed, and I thought you should have done it a lot earlier, with sending out little pages about what has happened in those communities this week. Otherwise, you didn't know.
7: Right. Yeah. So we do have a weekly newsletter that goes out that has some of those events. We collaborate with a lot of other nonprofits around the state, including Southeast South Dakota Tourism. And Southeast South Dakota Tourism does an events page. Every month they put out a newsletter that explains all the different events that are going on in our region in the Sioux Metro. And so we lean on them a lot for some of that advertising and what's going on in our region. But yeah, we definitely put all of that in our newsletter, what's happening. Garrettson, Crooks, there's always something going on in our communities.
0: Have other states inquired how you do it, and have you been able to help them?
7: Yeah, we have had some conversations with some of the neighboring states on how we operate and what we do. Even had some other communities, counties around the the region, not in South Dakota, inquire about membership and that what that could look like. We've also joined the NREDA, National Rural Economic Developers Association, and kind of been able to tell our story there with the NREDA folks. And so it's been a lot of fun, and being able to bring this concept not only regionally but now nationally with the National Rural Economic Developers Association.
0: Well, they can all win if they will follow your model.
7: I certainly agree. Yeah, I think we have a model that's second to none. I think we're a proven concept throughout the region, and it's been fun to see this region take off and grow.
0: Chris Fields with us this morning, Sioux Metro. Upcoming events in the next week. We've got a minute and a half.
7: Putting me on the spot. I know that in T, we just had Saturdays in the Park. They do Saturdays in the Park once a month. That was just this past Saturday, so there won't be another one of those for 3 weeks or so. I think Garrettson does a farmer's market every Wednesday. Garrettson also has a new coffee shop and ice cream parlor that just opened up this summer that would love for you to come check out. 529 Main Avenue in Garrettson. As far as I know, you know, Turner County just had their Turner County Fair. That was a big one. We were there last night in the middle of the storms.
0: And you got back here today. How'd you do that?
7: Yeah.
0: Somebody else drive?
7: No, yeah. My wife did drive. You'd almost thought we'd blown away in the storms last night, but no, we took shelter there. There's plenty of shelter at Turner County, and it was just a great night.
0: Communities can work together.
7: Absolutely. Communities can work together. Communities can thrive together. There's plenty of projects to go around the metro.
0: Having worked in Texas, where I put together 100 and some communities that bought cameras and sent their film in on a truck, and it became rural dominated in the Texas Panhandle.
7: Yep.
0: I think you guys are ahead of them now. So I'm going to have to go pick on them and say, you're not doing as well as we're doing up here.
7: We are thriving up here, and it's a lot of fun to be a part of.
0: We appreciate you. We'll talk to you guys next week.
7: Yep. Thanks as always, Bill.
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0: Last stop in this Friday-friendly show is Diana Patterson, Sanford Career Opportunities. Diana, what are you going to share with our audience this week?
12: Yes, good morning. I want to lift up positions that we have available at Blue Rock and Great Chats. So we'll start with Blue Rock. We have a host, a server, a cook, and a sous chef. And then at Great Chats, there's a bartender opening, a guest services attendant, a server, a cook, and also a sous chef. But to go find out the different shifts that are on there, best way to do it, go to our career site at sanfordcareers.com.
0: You know, the one thing, much like the Sioux Metro with 18 communities that we work with, Sanford is not just Sioux Falls. It's a lot of communities.
12: Absolutely, yes. You can filter when you go to our website. You can filter by location. But we have positions open in North Dakota, so Bismarck and Fargo, in Bemidji, Minnesota, a few different areas in Wisconsin, including Marshfield, and a lot of little ones in between where we have Good Samaritan.
0: Well, we get a chance to visit with folks at the colleges about what they're doing, how they're doing it. They are getting people from all over the country. So we know that South Dakota is getting some people that want to be here, want to make a difference, kind of like you do each Friday.
12: Well, I agree. Yes. Please come check us out and come grow the good with us at Sanford.
0: We appreciate you. Let's talk next week, if you will.
12: I would love to.
0: All right. 10 o'clock hour this morning. My goodness. You know, we had a lot to talk about. Lots of community sharing. Lots of things going on. In the 10 o'clock hour, Senator Mike Rounds, who talked to us about what was happening in Mitchell with Dakota Fest, will be back with us this morning. He visited Greg earlier this morning. I didn't know he was going to two-time me today, but that's okay. We'll talk to him about what's up, what's going on. Darren Hefty, Ag PhD, he's at Baltic, but for the most part, he makes a difference too. He talks with us at about 10, 12. For now, our time's up, and we thank you for yours.
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13: Getting ready for what President Trump calls Economic D-Day for Iran. I'm Dave Anthony, Fox News.
14: All the military objectives have been accomplished. You know, have taken out their conventional military. Their Navy is at the bottom of the strait.
13: So U.S. NATO Ambassador Matt Whitaker just told Fox Business,
14: this is the next step, are these economic sanctions.
13: And they'll be imposed by the U.S. on Monday. Now, Iran claims it's ready to withstand them, but its president wants this conflict to end now.
15: Saying today, quote, it is better to end the war today when we are in power and dignity and the whole world acknowledges our victory and emphasizes that America, contrary to all regulations, attacked our schools, hospitals, and infrastructure and is hated in the world.
13: Fox's Jonathan Hunt in Tel Aviv. President Trump may talk about Iran this evening when he goes to South Carolina to campaign for Senator Darlene Graham, appointed to replace her late brother. She's in a special Republican primary next week, trying to win her own Senate term, telling Fox,
16: we are so excited about him coming to Myrtle Beach. You know, South Carolina absolutely loves President Trump.
13: Graham's being challenged by GOP Congressman Ralph Norman. Vice President Vance also on the road with a speech in a few hours.
17: A source tells us that that this is part of a renewed midterm campaigning effort from the White House. It all kicks off today with the vice president heading back to Ohio. He's going to highlight the administration's economic America First agenda.
13: Fox's Aisha Hazmi at the White House. The FAA and NTSB investigating a small plane crash in western Alaska.
18: At a remote radar site, killing everyone on board. Two pilots, six passengers were on that plane. This incident happened at Cape Newenham, and the jet took off from Anchorage.
13: Fox's Todd Pyro, the U.S. Army Corps of Engineers, chartered the flight, put out a statement that two of the eight people killed were Army Corps employees. 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
23: From the Kello.com News Center, I'm Tom Rooney. They say the squeaky wheel gets the grease. Appearing with Greg Belfridge this morning, Senator Mike Round says he's that wheel when it comes to problems with slow mail delivery in South Dakota.
24: I think that they are recognizing that we're not going to let this go.
23: Senator Rounds has the Inspector General's office investigating mail delivery problems in the state, and Postal Service management is making things difficult.
24: Sure enough, we started getting folks from the post offices around the state making phone calls to my office as whistleblowers saying, yeah, we've been told we should hide the mail tonight that's not being delivered in this particular truck or that particular truck.
23: Round says local postal workers are frustrated but are working to resolve problems. He says he won't let go until things improve. South Dakota's two candidates for governor are focusing on public safety. At a safety conference in Rapid City with tribal leaders, incumbent Larry Roden said it's important for the state to reset its relationship with tribes. Challenger Dan Aller said state and tribal law enforcement agencies could do better at sharing resources. 16 tribes were at the summit. And South Dakota election officials at the county level will consider recommending a change to on-demand ballot printing in future elections. The move could save money for counties that use voting centers rather than a precinct system. Hughes County Finance Officer Thomas Oliva says it would be a big benefit there.
25: I'm hoping that it would save us money in the long term where we would print as needed instead of print vast quantities when we don't know how many people are going to show up.
23: Oliva says on-demand ballot printing would have been helpful this year in avoiding absentee ballot delays. From the Kello.com News Center, I'm Tom Rooney.
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26: After scattered thunderstorms last night, we've had areas of fog this morning, but that will lift. Our afternoon high, 86 degrees, mostly sunny and a north wind at 5 to 10. For tonight, we're looking at mainly partly cloudy skies, a low at 61. And tomorrow, back up to 82 and mostly sunny. From the Storm Center at Kello Land TV, I'm meteorologist Brian Karstens.
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0: From the Blackburn Studios, yes, still sunshiny, downtown Sioux Falls. 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

0: Yeeha! I'm Bill Zortman, and welcome to It's Your Agribusiness. We're at show 5,310 in this original It's Your Business series. 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We can help with their businesses, those in agriculture, and put together 8 shows each week. The Business Show 9 to 10, Agribusiness 10 to 11. And we've got quite the senator joining us this morning. He got around to it, Mr. Mike Rounds. Good morning.
1: Bill, good to visit with you. You are right on time.
0: Well, let's talk a little bit about Dakota Fest this week. You got to talk a little. You even talked to us, I think, on Wednesday. But tell us what you got, what you learned in that session.
1: You know, it's always fun to go to Dakota Fest because you get a chance to talk right to producers that are in. They're looking at machinery. They're telling you what's going on in the local areas. They're talking about whether or not they need rain, whether they got too much rain, what the prices are, whether or not diesel's coming down in price or going up. And a lot of them in there talking or involved in their associations concerned about the next generation. And that's, as you know, we talked with you beforehand. We were going to introduce a new piece of legislation with Senator Amy Klobuchar on a bipartisan basis called the Ranch Act, which we talked about there. That particular one, it's designed to try to pick up about 20 million acres that right now might be in some less productive row crop operations. That might be another option to put it back into grass, maybe find an opportunity for a few more places where cows can survive and thrive. So we talked about that there, had some good feedback while we were there. Folks got questions about how that would work. But overall, just a really good day of talking with folks that are focused on ag production.
0: Well, I know you're into agriculture. You talked row crops, grass, and questioned how it was going to work. Give us a few of the suggestions that you heard while you were there.
1: Number one, there was a discussion about I talked to one family, and they said, you know, we're to the point where we really wouldn't mind retiring, but how is it that we can retire with the value of land where it's at, but we want the next generation to be able to gain some equity? And we talked about the fact that, you know, right now you can avoid a lot of the taxes and so forth on the sales, the capital valuation increases in land. You know, if you pass it on, you know, when you pass on, you provide that on basically no tax on the stuff at the new basis. Well, but what happens to that young person in the meantime? Because they're either renting from you, gaining them no equity on it. Or is there a better way to do it? Is there a plan where maybe we got to figure out a way to provide an incentive for that producer that wants to retire to maybe allow that young person to come in and to pick up some equity without giving up any tax advantage of passing it on at death? And, you know, that's got us thinking about what other or better options might be out there for helping that young person pick up some equity. That's what the farming operations are all about is gaining equity. And then being able to buy some equipment long term. So the Ranch Act, which is what you and I talked about before we got to Dakota Fest, is designed to maybe get a few more acres of land that right now might not be the most productive stuff on in a county by county basis, but one in which we could offer an incentive for folks to put it back into grass. And if we could do that, it means there might be a little bit more land out there that would be available for that young farmer, that beginning farmer, to be able to maybe put a few cows on.
0: You know, Senator, as we talk with you today, it's always good to visit with you. But when you're in D.C., do people mind picking up the phone, writing you a note, or saying, what about this, Senator?
1: The best thing that happens there is in a lot of cases, most of the farm groups bring delegations in. And I always tell them, we do our best to try to meet with any delegation coming in because they're giving us firsthand information about what they think is good or bad about different proposed pieces of legislation or concerns they've got. And if they're not coming in to talk to us on specific legislation, somebody else is giving us advice, but it may not be the same advice that we might get from somebody that's, you know, boots on the ground, so to speak. So we appreciate that. That's where a lot of our information comes from.
2: Anyway,
1: with the different associations that represent differing points of view with regard to ag production in South Dakota. Then when we get back into the state, we always try to make their association meetings and so forth as well. And I try to do ad hoc coffees in a lot of the rural areas where I can hear what's going on, just basically coffee table type talk about what they're hearing in D.C. or what they're seeing in D.C. or something specific about what's going on with a particular ARC program or PLC program and so forth. And that's helpful to me because it lets me know boots on the ground how it's actually impacting people here in the state.
0: Senator Mike Rounds, nice to talk to you twice in 3 days. That's a lot better than once in 4 years. I mean, we did better this week.
1: I think we did, and it's always a pleasure. I just thank you for the opportunity to visit a little bit, and if you start getting some questions about this legislation coming in, I'd love to come back on and hear your thoughts or what you're hearing about it as well.
0: We'll do that. Senator Mike Rounds, we'll talk soon.
1: Sounds good. Bye-bye.
0: Darren Hefty, Ag PhD, normally leads off the show, but he was a gentleman this morning. He said, it's Rounds? Yeah, go ahead. So, Darren, what do you got to talk about?
3: Yeah, absolutely. He's working for all of us, so let's give him the stage and hear what's going on. And there's a lot going on, that's for sure. And there's a lot going on out in the farm, too. You know, we're getting close to corn silage harvest. We hope to start next week, which is probably a couple weeks ahead of schedule with all the heat and honestly some of the lack of moisture that we've had, too. And fortunately, we've been catching some rains here recently now. There's been some widespread rains that have come through. It hasn't been big ones, but a little bit, and that'll help the soybeans still, so we're happy about that.
0: So, for those that don't know, you're very good with us. I mean, we talk to you every Friday, but do you do some other things?
3: Yeah, we do. We've got a radio show on Sirius XM. We also simulcast that on TV. We've been doing a TV show now for almost 30 years, right here from South Dakota, talking about production agriculture and just letting people know how their food's produced and how farmers are making these decisions. And then also working with farmers, trying to find the best practices and how can we do even better and be more efficient. Just like every other business out there, agriculture is really changing. Technology is tremendous, and we've got to be really efficient if we want to be profitable.
0: Well, you know what you're doing, and for those that don't know where they could watch you on the tube to see what you look like, or listen on the radio to see how you listen there, how do they find you?
3: Yeah, you can find our podcast for free. 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Or you can find us on Sirius XM each weekday at 2 p.m. Central on Channel 147.
0: And how about Zach? I haven't asked about him in a week or two.
3: Yeah, we've been keeping him busy, Bill. And, you know, I found this really interesting. I was talking to a farmer out by Platte who's got a couple of sons that have come back to the farm operation. And I asked him, I said, so, you know, how are the sons doing? How's that transition going? He goes, well, Darren, he goes, I've got about 10 pairs of gloves for doing fencing, and if I wear one of them out the rest of my life, I'll be surprised. These guys are just jumping right in, doing all the jobs I used to do, and we're kind of setting Zach up that way too. He's doing a lot of the jobs that we used to do and starting from the ground up and learning it all, and he's really excited to do it. So that's the most fun thing. As you travel around South Dakota, we hear about these corporate farms. I really don't know where they are. All I find is family farms. And on each one of these family farms, they are just thrilled to death if they get anyone from the next generation to come back. And we've got a lot of those young people coming back in our region of the country, and it's really exciting. So, yeah, happy to have it, and we got some great talent in this next generation, too.
0: Thanks for representing South Dakota. We'll talk next week.
3: Thanks, Bill.
0: All right. There's a big event coming up. Have I got Christy with me this morning?
4: You do.
0: All right, that event, I keep mentioning what day it is, and I want to make sure that I understand it is Saturday the 22nd,
4: yes.
0: Correct?
4: It is Saturday the 22nd. Tomorrow is the big day.
0: Well, talk to us about what people should know with the rodeo.
4: Well, you bet. Tomorrow is the Extreme Event Challenge out at McCrossin Boys Ranch. We have it right out at the ranch. We have barrel racing, the Northern Bull Riding Tour, and the Wildest Show on Wool, Mutton Busting. And so we have a little bit of action going on at the ranch. We have a lot of fun stuff planned. In addition to that, we have homemade concessions. We have vendors. We have a band that kicks off tomorrow. So the gates open at 3:30. The band starts at 4 o'clock as people are filtering in. And live rodeo action begins at 5 p.m. tomorrow night.
0: How many people will attend?
4: You know, we are expecting a good crowd this year. Tomorrow looks to be a very beautiful day, sunny and 83. We have over 1,500 tickets out the door, and so we're expecting a crowd between 2,000 and 3,500 people.
0: You are probably the group that made me feel, and Carolyn as well, right at home, because we had been in the Texas Panhandle, mm-hmm. where they have a boys ranch that yes. was created years ago, and we did a lot of media stuff with them. And to come up here and see you guys doing this same thing, they thought they were all special down there. It's like, guys, you haven't seen this ranch. This one's good. So we bragged about it. But for the most part, it's important that we take these young men and let them know they are important.
4: Absolutely. You know, every day our staff here are working to help them find hope out here. And there's amazing things happening from counseling to therapy to school going on at the ranch. There's awesome work being done every day to help these boys find new hope for a better life.
0: We're going to have you on one more time this morning. And if yep. you will join us at the end of this hour, be happy to talk. If you want to bring somebody with you, that's fine. If not, just imitate them, okay?
4: Sounds good. Will do.
0: All right. We're going to check in with Nolan Clark, Plains Commerce Bank, next.
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3: Welcome back. It's your agribusiness. Nolan Clark is with us, Plains Commerce Bank. I know you had a lot of your Plains folks over at Dakota Fest in Mitchell. Talk to us.
4: Yeah, good morning, Bill. Yeah, no, it was a great show this year. Got a chance to get over there and see some current customers and some prospects that we've been chatting with. And then also just got a chance to really talk to a few other folks. And, of course, got to have yourself a sandwich and a milkshake. So that was always a great time.
3: I'd have had the milkshake first, but that's okay. You know, I'm just a country boy from Iowa. We did things backwards. But for the most part, the people get a chance to ask you guys questions. And that's what we kind of have talked about for years about Plains Commerce Bank. People that might be in agriculture, they might be in business, they could be seniors, they might be newlyweds. You encourage them all to come to you and say, what do you need?
4: Yeah, you know, it was really nice just to be able to kind of buzz around. You know, really just get to talk to people. And it's either the folks that are there attending, just looking at all the new stuff, and then also talking to some of the vendors. And one of the overarching questions, of course, one that is really difficult to answer is, you know, where is ag going? And you never can really commit to a great answer. So we just really kind of stick back to where we want to be, where we want our customers to be. And it's just because maybe we mention things to our customers, they don't necessarily have to do everything like that. We're not super demanding. But really, you know, working with marketers and setting up really good plans for the year, whether that's with your lender, whether that's with your marketer, all those different things, just to try to help mitigate some of that risk. You know, because as we know, with this being our main industry here in South Dakota, it's crazy that we are at the mercy of Mother Nature. Some years are good, some years aren't. It's just the way the beast of ag goes. And just trying to put together plans to make sure that you are just planning, you know, the best you possibly can to at least put yourself in an area for success. You might not have a plan that make the best year you've ever had, but at the same time, positive years are positive years. Making money is making money. So sometimes that's just the hard pill to swallow, especially when you kind of have an inkling that maybe this year isn't going to be as good, whether that's prices or weather or, you know, all those different things.
3: Well, I love to see what you guys do. I get to work with a lot of banks, have worked with banks all over South Dakota, and have worked with them in other states. But you don't always have people saying, what do you need? How can we help you? And really mean it. You guys mean it.
4: Yeah, you know, that's a message that we really want to get across. And I think the best way to get that across is in person. I think we can all agree when you're standing there talking to somebody in person, you can really see those cues, the body language, everything, to where, you know, when we're talking, we're truly listening to what it is they're saying, not just listening to respond to them. So that's something that I think is like something like Dakota Fest is super beneficial to us, because we can kind of cruise around and, you know, you get to meet some of these folks and you have these conversations with them. But then at the end of it all, you just say, what else can I help you with? Can I help you? Is there any other questions you have? And then, you know, the overarching, would you ever be willing to have a sit down and we could really look at your financials and see how we could help you to make sure you're in the best possible scenario? You know, at the end of the day, again, we always want to add value to every conversation that we have. you know, it might not be the answers those folks are looking for. But at the same time, that still gives them a good value because it makes them understand, hey, I'm in a scenario right now that's best for me. Or if we can help you, oh, wow, okay. If there's something that they can do for me, maybe I can get a little bit better scenario that I'm in. You know, maybe if that's better interest rate or structure of loan or, you know, any of those things, because we are folks that want to come out and we want to see our customers every year. And I just know that not everybody is their plan, but that is very important to us that we do every single year.
3: What I see from you guys, and I've watched you over there, and I think I've been there 8 or 10 years to Dakota Fest, and kind of, you didn't know I was watching, but I'm one of these old reporter guys that would say, if you weren't, how come you didn't do better than that? But what I saw was, you are sincere, and you guys mean it, or gals, and if you didn't, I'd have told you.

0: Well, I appreciate you saying that. You know, like I said on other calls, Brett, Rodney, and Luke, and myself, we are all small-town guys. You know, we're all small-town South Dakota and right just over the border in Minnesota there. We grew up in those small towns. So, you know, really, if you're not treating someone in town well, that kind of rumor gets around pretty quick. And that's kind of the mindset we like to have, because with ag, word of mouth is really, truly one of the biggest ways that you can either build your brand, if you will, for you being a banker, or tear it down. Because if you have a bad experience, your friends that are in the ag industry are going to hear about it. And if you're having a great experience with us, you're going to be more willing to say, hey, maybe you should give our banker a call. You know, we enjoy him because X. And I just think that is the most glowing recommendation when someone is willing to say, hey, I like the guy that I work with. They're fair and they're honest. Give them a call. That is something that it will always make me happier than anything, because to know that someone really does value what you do for them and also appreciate how you treat them, that they're willing to have their friends give you a call, it's just the best kind of recommendation we can get.
1: I'm going to tell you a secret. As I was talking with Plains people through the years, I would tell them, share your stories, not names. We want to be able to help, because you've got stories that are going to be the same for a lot of different people that maybe are like, oh, they don't want to see me. Yes, you do. You want to help them. If you didn't, I'd be talking about you this morning.
0: Well, you know, that's great. You know, we've had, one story. We had somebody approach, and, you know, they made the comment, you know, I'm a smaller farmer. I don't farm very many acres. Maybe I'm not big enough for you to really worry about. And that right there is something that I would like to just stop right there in its tracks, because it doesn't matter if you farm 10 or 20,000 acres or if you farm 500 acres. We also have a farmer that farms 110 acres and has some cattle. The fact of the matter is that if you are a good operator, no matter the size, we are always going to be interested in having a conversation with you, because we also look at it with the long game. Maybe you have 100 or 200 acres. Maybe you're a young guy. That's your way into the industry. Well, here's the thing. If you're looking to grow, that's another thing. We want to help grow with you. So, like I always say, when you succeed, we succeed. So if you are putting yourself in good scenarios and you're being smart and you're really listening to maybe suggestions or advice that you're getting from professionals, we're going to be willing to work with you. It doesn't matter the size. It really, truly matters the strength. And that's what we want to really look at and help you with. So if you're a young guy just looking to get into it, happy to have a look at that. And then if you're somebody that's been in it for years and you're 20,000 acres or 1,000 acres or 200 acres, we always are willing to have those conversations.
1: Nolan, I'm working, I'm looking, and you better keep doing it.
0: All right, that sounds good. Thank you, Bill. Have a great weekend.
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2: USDA's August outlook for meat production reflects various month-over-month changes in species categories. World Agricultural Outlook Board Chair Mark Jekinowski offers USDA's August steer price forecasts for this year and next.
3: Steer price forecast, we lowered for both 2026 and 2027. For 2026, we lowered the price forecast by $5.75 per hundredweight. So currently now forecast to average $245.35 per hundredweight for 2026 and $249.25 per hundredweight for 2027. And that price decline for this month for both of those years really just reflects what we've been observing in recent price data. Packers are offering less for cattle. They're also seeing their margins squeezed from recent declines in boxed beef prices as well. So a lot of that pressure is starting to work its way back to the cattle production sector.
2: Once again, that's World Agricultural Outlook Board Chair Mark Jekinowski. 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
5: Mostly sunny skies today after some morning fog lifting. Our high temperature 86 and a north wind at 5 to 10. For tonight, low temperature at 61. And then for tomorrow, our high rebounding to 82, north winds 5 to 10. And temperatures once again near 80 as we head into the rest of the weekend. From the Storm Center at Kettleland TV, I'm meteorologist Brian Karstens.
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7: Welcome back. It's your agribusiness. Mr. Matt Swenson joins us as he does in the half hour slot with Swenson Commodities. Matt, what are you seeing this morning, number-wise?
8: Yeah, we got corn up a penny here at 504 and three quarters, made a new high up at 508. Soybeans down 4.5 cents at 1232 and new crops. Beans, wheat's down 4 cents too, 678.5. Hogs up 70 cents to 90 cents higher. We're at 71.65 in December hogs. Cattle down 327, 220.07 in August. 230 lower in August feeders at 333 even. Energy prices down 17 cents at 86.66 in a quiet day. 38 higher in the S&P, 407 higher in the Dow, 104 higher in the NASDAQ. Metal markets up $92 in gold. Silver's up $1.44 at 69.54. And Bitcoin is trading 4,900 higher. It's at 78,000 on a move, fast move up here. So there you have it for your Friday.
7: So if people need numbers early morning, late in the afternoon, can they get them from Swenson Commodities?
8: Yeah, give us a call at 605-335-5570.
7: All right, we appreciate you, and we'll talk next week.
8: Thank you.
7: All right, we have some interesting guests coming up that usually don't go ABCD in our show, but that's all right. We got Jessica Baltazar. My goodness. Yes. It's been a long time since I had to say Baltazar.
9: quite a mouthful.
7: Talk to you, talk to our audience a little bit about what you do, what we need to know, and the ties that you have.
9: Yeah, thanks so much for having me here, Bill. I am the new Government Affairs Director for the Realtor Association of the Sioux Empire here in Sioux Falls. And my job is to help keep our association and its members up to date on what's going on in the legislature, locally here at our city council, and even beyond out in Congress and D.C. One of the things that we're watching really closely and really helping to push for is the More Homes on the Market bill that's out there. Now, this is going to take capital gains.

0: gains on homes from $250,000 for a single filer and $500,000 for a married couple, up to $500,000 for a single person and $1 million for a married couple. Now, it's interesting to me whenever we talk with Thune or Dusty or even Mr. Rounds about this, that in South Dakota, we're looking at 25% of our homeowners would be facing this capital gain tax if they were looking to sell today. So what that means for our market, if we were able to unlock that inventory, allow these people to move on to their next house, whether that's downsizing or upsizing, whatever that might be, now we have more inventory. Those second-time homebuyers have a place to move to, and someone who maybe is looking at what their inheritance will be, they don't want to see a massive cut out of that to the government. They'd rather keep that in their family, pass it down, and not just through tax.
1: Well, and our family was very fortunate. I think I've told the story, and it's not bragging, but my folks did something to where they left all six kids, and I'm the oldest of the six, everything paid for, including all the taxes, and roughly amounted to millions.
0: Wow.
1: You know, and they said, we want it to go to our kids.
0: Yes.
1: And now the kids are trying to figure out how to get by the government to make sure that it all works.
0: Right.
1: But it can work if you plan.
0: That's absolutely true. And this bill was the original capital gains exclusion for homeowners tax was set up in 1997. It hasn't been increased since then, nor has it been indexed for inflation. That's something that is built into this new bill, that we're not only going to increase what we're starting that value at, but we're going to make the index happen year over year following what inflation does so that we're not in this situation again. And we see it, too, even with maybe a divorced individual who purchased their spouse out of the house. And now all of a sudden, maybe their house is a little too much for them and they can't get out because now they're facing capital gains. So we need to help take care of these folks.
1: And it takes a lot of planning.
0: Absolutely.
1: To make it happen. Walking Puss, this isn't Monday. What are you doing here?
2: I know, Bill. Trust me, I'm equally as surprised.
1: But it's nice to have you here, but it's one of the things we found with that show is the number of people that are concerned about all that are going on and the leaders that were willing to be in that show like you guys.
2: Mm-hmm. Yeah. Well, we like to come on the Monday morning with Tony Bachman and Jack Zicka, who is our CEO over at Raise.
1: Yes.
2: And we like to talk statistics so that the folks out there know what's going on in the real estate market. And what Jessica just mentioned about getting more homes on the market, that is so essential for us right now. Our inventory levels are low. And if we could make it a more economically feasible proposition for some of these folks to put their home on the market, that would help our inventory levels. Right now, we've got people trying to find homes, and the kind of home they're looking for just isn't there. So we're seeing them go to Del Rapids or Lenox or Worthing.
1: Hartford.
2: You know, they're going further out and having to drive into town to work, you know, just to get the home they want.
1: Well, we're in a situation in our house. We bought our house at $136,000. It's worth $370,000 today in a town of 4,000 or 5,000.
2: That's not surprising.
0: Nope.
2: Yep.
1: And it's surprising if people say, well, we could go out to the smaller towns and maybe qualify and make a difference. Do you agree?
2: Absolutely. And that's what they're doing. You know, and Sioux Falls is very fortunate. We have a lot of small towns surrounding Sioux Falls. So there's a lot of choices out there. So, I mean, that is beneficial, but at the same time, we do want to increase our inventories just so folks have a better option, better choices.
1: All right, Baldassare, you get the final word. What are you going to tell us?
0: Yeah, I think exactly what Callie's saying right there is it's going to open up some houses that would be a good fit to someone maybe in their second or third home where they maybe need five bedrooms, kind of a situation.
1: Yep.
0: But also maybe that single individual who has that five-bedroom house doesn't even go in the basement anymore, maybe just to check utilities is all, that now we can get them into a house that fits their needs, is comfortable for them, maybe it's even cost-saving for them. And that fits them better, that fits the next buyer better. It's just a nice rounded system, and the government isn't taking a huge chunk out of that along the way.
1: You'd better bring her along the next Monday. What do you think?
2: I think so, too. She's a good one to have.
1: Well, you aren't bad yourself. But for the most part, it's information for the public to digest mm-hmm. what their situation is. Should mm-hmm. they buy? Should they sell?
2: Yep.
1: How do we leave the family? X, Y, and Z. You know, we want them to plug in, and the Kellys have been pretty good with what they share on the financial side.
2: Mm-hmm. Absolutely. I mean, if you're wondering, just find a realtor. We have a lot of them in this town, and seek advice. You know, just seek advice, and that's the best place to get started.
1: All right. What else should I have asked you?
0: Gosh, I'm not sure.
1: Well, you think about it, and the next time you come in, I'll ask you something else.
0: That sounds great. Make it Monday. That sounds wonderful, Bill.
1: We'll make it work. Appreciate you guys. We have people out there that really need help, and we appreciate you guys joining us today.
0: Happy to be here.
2: Thank you, Bill.
1: All right. We need to check in with Jerry Idy, FFA of South Dakota. Jerry, good morning to you.
3: Good morning.
1: Dakota Fest and all that we've seen in the last couple of weeks, how's it gone? How about your people? What have they seen?
3: Good. At Dakota Fest, we are fortunate for our state officers to get to interact with FFA members that were there, talking about their goals for the upcoming year. We also had state officers interacting with businesses and industry leaders, connecting with them, sharing about what's happening in FFA and agriculture education classes, as well as learning from those industry leaders across the state. We had a couple chapters that were showcased on the education stage. Prior, as they're preparing to go on to national convention to compete. You know, school year's kicked up. A lot of schools started this week, getting into gear some more starting this coming week. Just in the ag ed classroom, FFA members or chapter officers are getting ready for the upcoming year. And on our side, we're gearing up, seeking donors for the FFA jackets for those members so that they can have their own jacket. Reach out to us, $95, gets a member a jacket as well as a tie or scarf and shipped directly to their chapter for them so they can feel part of the FFA family. And then we're not too far away. We got State Fair coming up. So we got members getting ready for that as well as us and our Ag Adventure Center to showcase modern agriculture for the public.
1: Jerry Idy, FFA, I'm sure we're going to be talking over the next few days.
3: Looking forward to it.
1: All right. Lots to cover yet. Stay with us.
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1: Have I got a Tenny Snyder out there?
9: You do. Hi, Bill. Good morning.
1: Good morning to you. Sanford International, and you've added one of my favorites of all time, Zach Johnson.
9: Same here. We are so excited to have Zach come to Sioux Falls, and he is too. He's really, really excited to see the area and play the course. And I mean, he's an Iowa boy, so he's excited
1: yes, he is.
9: To be back and in the Midwest, and we're hoping his family comes out and follows him around and has a great time.
1: What's the date of the start of the tournament?
9: So it's September 7th, so it's right around the corner. So my team is we're bustling over here.
1: I'll bet you are. Where can people get their tickets?
9: The best way to get your tickets is our website, which is sanfordinternational.com. But I will note, you know, as a reminder, all kids get in free, 15 and under, and you don't need a ticket ahead of time. So if you decide last minute to come out as a family, just remember that all kiddos get in for free, and all you need to do is just show up at the gate.
1: And, you know, I know some grandparents that would say, let me take you grandkids to it. I'll make sure that everybody gets in okay. It's not going to cost them anything. They can take the kids with them.
9: Exactly. Yeah, we really wanted to keep this very family-friendly and easily accessible, you know. I mean, a lot of sporting events these days are just super expensive, and whether it's the tickets alone or concessions, and we really try and make this affordable for everybody.
1: So what would be a good turnout, total turnout for Sanford?
9: In terms of like our weekly numbers, you know, we've gotten around that 65,000 mark.
1: Wow.
9: Most of them coming from the state of South Dakota, but we have ticket purchasers from all over. But a lot of the Midwest comes out for this. They'll make the drive, they'll stay in the hotels and make a weekend of it, which is just so great.
1: And we want to, as Jerry Schmidt mentioned earlier, and Terry Schmidt as well, to welcome these people, make them feel comfortable.
9: Yeah.
1: They might want to come back.
9: Exactly. And that's why they do come back. And that's why the players love it, because not just the players, but obviously our patrons as well. But this area is just so, it's so welcoming for someone who's not from here, whether it's downtown or the Steel District, and just the hospitality that's shown is first class.
1: All right. You're going to join us before September 7th, I hope.
9: I hope so, too. I look forward to catching you guys up on new news and all the excitement leading up to the tournament.
1: We're here to help. Appreciate you. Let's have a great Sanford International.
9: Thanks, Bill. Have a good one.
1: All right. Have I got Mr. Tree with us this morning?
10: Yes, you do. Good morning, Bill.
1: I love the fact, it's a good thing you wrote the word apples, because I might have forgotten. Tell us about apples and what we need to know.
10: Well, first of all, everyone, I know it seems like summer still, and it is, but classes are returning to our university and to all the schools across the state, and the beginning of apple harvest is just around the corner. Many may be aware that the orchards that dot the southeastern part of our state are already advertising that they're going to be open here just at the very beginning of September. So it's coming right up. And for all you folks that have apple trees in your yards, some of those are just about ready to harvest as well. Now, with apples, harvest begins late August, early September, and can run till late October, depending on the variety. But I'll tell you, Bill, a good favorite apple of mine that's just coming up, it's one of our early apples, is called First Kiss. First
1: Ooh.
10: Kiss. And it's a great apple. It has a little Honeycrisp in its background, and it's one of those early season apples that has a little bite to it. I like an apple that it crunches when you bite into it and has a little bit of tartness. And for all the folks out there that love those early season apples, you remember the old ones. you could actually bite into them without your dentures. They were so mushy. but we've got some great new apples out there, and First Kiss is one of them. So if you haven't tried some of the early season apples, you might want to go out and visit one of the orchards that are going to be coming up here in the next, in the next week or two. And, you know, fall's a good time to plant. You might even consider planting an apple tree if you want to take part in harvest a few years from now.
1: He is Mr. Tree, John Ball, most popular guy on the show, I will tell you that. I can't compete. We've got the Boys Ranch Rodeo coming up, Laura Edwards coming up. Stay with us.
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1: Earlier, we talked with Christy Manning, Vastenhout. Is that the way you say your last name, Vastenhout?
15: Yes, you nailed it.
1: How did I do that?
15: You must be able to read Dutch.
1: That must be it. A couple of minutes, if you will, give them a special invitation and when they should be there.
15: You bet. Tomorrow evening is our McCrossin Extreme Event Challenge Rodeo. It kicks off right here on our McCrossin Boys Ranch campus, which is just off Marion Road here in Sioux Falls. Our gates are going to open at 3:30 tomorrow night. We have a band called Nobody You'd Know at 4 o'clock. And then at 5 o'clock, we have live rodeo action. And this year, we have the Northern Bull Riding Tour. We have barrel racing, and we have the wildest show on wool, mutton busting. And that's all out at the ranch tomorrow night to support the boys here at McCrossin Boys Ranch.
1: You know, as you talk about that, that is such a special event, and my wife's been after me for 3 months. She said, we've got to go to that.
15: Absolutely. You know, it is a family-friendly event. Whether you've been to 100 rodeos or this is your first one, you are going to have a blast. Not only that, we have homemade concessions. We have pork loin sandwiches with homemade buns and a ranch-style meal. We have vendors to shop from. We have activities for the kids and face painting. It's just going to be a whole lot of fun, and the boys are so excited to show off their home tomorrow night.
1: Here's the thing that I always mention is you need to cheer these boys on, because they're going to be tomorrow's leaders, and they will remember the fact that there were people there cheering them on as they were doing the rodeo.
15: Absolutely. You know, the boys are a big part in pulling off this event tomorrow. Some of them will also be, you know, riding the horses with the great big wagon that we have with the big Belgian draft horses. Some of our boys will also be getting 4-H awards at the event tomorrow night. And so we're really excited to do this for the boys. And it's so amazing each year how many alumni from McCrossin Boys Ranch show up year after year for our rodeo, as well as our community.
1: We appreciate you, and we're going to see you there Saturday night.
15: See you then.
1: All right, we go to Laura Edwards, South Dakota State climatologist. I see some sunshine out there. Does that mean it's going to be nice?
16: Hi, Bill. Yeah, it's going to be a beautiful day today. High around 86, low around 61. Pretty close to average for this time of year. The typical high around August 21st is about 80 degrees, so a little bit warmer for the daytime high, and the typical low is 60 degrees, so right around average for overnight low. Looks like we'll see more sun tomorrow. Into Sunday, we'll start to see some clouds and storms Sunday night into Monday. But that's basically it for the next week as we look all the way through next Thursday. Really the only chance of any interesting weather, let's say, is Sunday night into Monday. And should be just, you know, copy and paste, repeat every day of high in the low 80s, low around 60 most of that time.
1: 2026, ahead or behind moisture number we should have this time of year?
16: You know, certainly we're behind for the Sioux Falls area. Just even for the month of August so far, the first 3 weeks of August, we're about half of average moisture in Sioux Falls, but it varies a lot. Sioux City, Iowa's had 3.7 inches. They're way above average for the month. And the Mitchell area has only received about a third of their average for August so far. So there's a lot of variability across the region. Hard to say exactly where we're at so far, given how much variable it is, but you know, we're still seeing symptoms of drought out there across the landscape. I was at Dakota Fest earlier this week in Mitchell, and I drove through Sioux Falls, and there's a lot of corn that looks really tough out there, a lot of drought impacts that we're seeing along that I-90 corridor in the southeastern part of the state.
1: All right. You are pretty good at numbers. Average high and low this time of year should be?
16: Average high is right around 80, average low is right around 60, and we keep dropping as we get into the fall season, so we're on the downhill slide.
1: We appreciate you and all you do for us, and you don't mind if we talk next week, do you?
16: No, that would be great.
1: Laura Edwards, South Dakota State climatologist, we'll talk soon.
16: All right, thank you, Bill.
1: All right, we got a few seconds left. We've talked a lot of different ground today, and we hope that you will take advantage of the rodeo that's going on, all the other events. Take your family out. Enjoy them this weekend. They will appreciate it, and so will we. Appreciate Norm, all he's done, and right now the word is your time is up. Thank you for ours.
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17: Iran vows a devastating response. I'm Carmen Roberts, Fox News. That would be due to President Trump's threat to hit Iran with an economic D-Day.
18: Iran's leaders haven't detailed what those responses to sanctions would be, but the parliament chief, one of the country's top negotiators, is reportedly admitting Iran is no match for the U.S. military.
17: Fox's Eben Brown. U.S. crude is hovering around $87 a barrel. Brent crude is a bit higher at $94 a barrel. And AAA says the national average for gas inched up to $4.11 a gallon. That's $1.13 more than before the war started. Diesel, a whopping $5.58 a gallon. The defense has rested its case in the Lindsay Clancy murder trial for killing of her three children in Massachusetts. Ahead of the trial, her attorney, Kevin Ruddington, told Fox's Brian Yenis.
19: We're going to end off with Dr. Resnick, and then they're going to have their three doctors, and hopefully we get the evidence done today.
20: What do you expect out of the rebuttal witnesses from the prosecution?
19: Entertainment.
17: Clancy's pleaded not guilty, claiming she was in severe postpartum psychosis. As a teenage killer, Carmelo Anthony seeks a new trial. The prosecutor reveals a trove of evidence a jury never saw, including disturbing texts. Fox's Garrett Tenney reports from McKinney, Texas. and says there's also evidence that was never revealed about the victim, Austin Metcalf.
0: On Carmelo Anthony, prosecutors now say he had a history of getting into fights, was obsessed with knives and guns, and fantasized about stabbing someone. In one text message to his girlfriend, Anthony said this: "When I stab somebody, I'm going to lick their blood off the blade." His attorneys argue it was in self-defense, and in court, they argued Metcalf had a history and a reputation for bullying and being violent, particularly towards minorities.
17: And both sides agreed not to introduce all that evidence in court, feeling it would be like throwing gas on a fire. 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
26: From the Kello.com News Center, I'm Tom Rooney. Attorney General Marty Jackley says an appeals court got it right in dismissing an appeal by alleged gang members. The action opens the way for deporting suspected members of the Tren de Aragua gang. Jackley was among 24 attorneys general who enacted the Alien Enemies Act to remove violent non-citizens at the direction of President Trump. At least one South Dakota city has opted out of installing traffic cams because of public outcry. Citizens are concerned about violations to their privacy. Appearing with Greg Belfridge this morning, Sioux Falls Police Chief John Toom called the technology crucial to law enforcement work.
27: If we need to put legislative guardrails on this, let's do it, because it's that important to our work and what we do.
26: Chief Toom says the prime example of the value of traffic camera systems is the highest visibility case his department has worked on in the past year.
27: But it was key in the McKenna-Wendell case in establishing what needed to be established. Our most recent homicide, which is a horrible crime, he was captured within hours because of this technology.
26: From violent crimes to property crimes, Chief Toom says the cameras are bringing the city's crime rates down. A Brookings woman is jailed on burglary, assault, and drug charges. 45-year-old Tabitha Paulin allegedly entered a home in White. The owner locked her in the garage. Police recovered a number of stolen items from the suspect. And South Dakota's two candidates for governor are focusing on public safety. At a safety conference in Rapid City with tribal leaders, incumbent Larry Roden said it's important for the state to reset its relationship with tribes. Challenger Dan Oller said state and tribal law enforcement agencies could do better at sharing resources. 16 tribes were at the summit. From the Kello.com News Center, I'm Tom Rooney.
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29: After scattered thunderstorms last night, we've had areas of fog this morning, but that will lift. Our afternoon high, 86 degrees. Mostly sunny and a north wind at 5 to 10. For tonight, we're looking at mainly partly cloudy skies, a low at 61. And tomorrow, back up to 82 and mostly sunny. From the Storm Center at Kiveland TV, I'm meteorologist Brian Karstens.
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2: Welcome in. It is the Friday edition of the program. You have nearly made it to the weekend, and we are going to have some fun with all of you. We got a couple of different guests. Ralph Norman, who is running for Senate in South Carolina, is going to be on with us. David Rutherford also, both of those guests in the third hour. We have reached out to Darlene Graham. We have attempted to get her on this program. Open invite. If you are listening and you are a part of Darlene Graham's team, we're not putting Ralph Norman on to pick a side. His team got back to us immediately when we said, hey, we'd like to have you on to tell us why you're the right choice for South Carolina. Darlene Graham's team has not. Again, maybe that's their choice. Maybe they don't want her to talk to us. Buck and I are both very kind. We'll let her talk and make her case to you. We're not trying to sabotage anything, particularly not a Republican primary side, but we're just trying to be fair and let you guys get the best info that you can.
3: I was just going to say, we want to give her an opportunity to make her case to the voters of South Carolina. We have a lot of South Carolina listeners, and that's it. There is no games, no ambush, no nothing. We do not endorse in primaries, but we also call balls and strikes, and she had a rough debate. So we wanted to give her the opportunity. If she wants to take that opportunity, I promise you, even the most fastidious and mannerly grandma in the audience will think that we are quite polite and quite friendly to her, as of course we would be.
2: By the way, we're going to have to tee off on this. The lead story right now on CNN, Buck, is that Natalie Harp and the lead story on MSNBC, they have gone all in on trying to rip her to shreds. And I thought, in fact, let's just go here, Buck, because this is, we haven't talked about this story, but it is the number one story right now as we begin our Friday show on MSNBC and CNN. And I do think, by the way, Fox News' lead story is the Lindsey Clancy case is, the defense has rested in that case, which we talked about yesterday. But I'm going to tee off here a little bit because I think this is patently unfair. They have a multi-panel discussion that's going on MSNBC about Natalie Harp. It's the lead story of a CNN White House reporter standing outside of the White House citing a Daily Beast article, which we all know how left-wing the Daily Beast is. They wrote one of the nastiest things that there's been a lot of nasty things written about me on the internet. I don't think that's going to stun any of you. But I think the Daily Beast probably has written the nastiest article about me that's ever been written. Bulwark is up there. And there are others, but they have a headline. Natalie Harp wrote to Trump, "You're all that matters to me." I'm just going to tell you straight up. I know Natalie. I have known Natalie for years. Natalie told me, as soon as Trump got reelected, just so you can hear it straight from me, I think, and I'm paraphrasing her, this is not a direct quote, but I think it's important for you to hear this from me. She said she thinks President Trump has the ability to do incredible things for the country, and she is going to work day and night, not take any time off, and commit her next 4 years of her life to making sure that he can do the best possible job being president of the United States. I think far from being worthy of attack, Buck, she is a young woman who has decided, I am giving 4 years of my life to, in many ways, selflessly follow President Trump and make sure that he can be the most effective leader possible. And there are a bunch of people, we don't name them, that we know, that Buck and I have gotten to know because we've obviously had President Trump a lot on this program. We spent time at the White House, Bedminster, Mar-a-Lago. He is surrounded by a relatively small group of people that are intensely committed to him. And this is where I think it's really unfair, Buck. You know this, but I think it's important for our audience to hear it. And producer Ali can attest to this too. So many politicians have staffs and entourages that are in the dozens. People that do every single thing for them. They don't even open a bottle of water on their own. They don't carry a piece of paper. They don't certainly carry a briefcase. They have aides. It's like when you watch a boxer come into the ring with the whole entourage that surrounds a boxer. Many politicians move like that. They have entire teams. And I'm not talking about Secret Service that are trying to keep people from getting shot. I'm talking about just aides. Trump has almost none of that. Buck, we have interviewed so many people. Producer Ali can attest to this. Trump shows up most of the time with his assistant, Margot. She'll sit down next to him. She'll take videos. She posts a lot of social media stuff. There's almost no handlers that surround Trump and say, you can't ask that. Sir, you can't do this. Trump is unique in that he has a tiny circle of people that actually aid him, meaning that all of them matter much more than the usual senator who has 20 people that are chasing him all over the place, or a governor who does the same. This is, I think, a particularly nasty attack on her for someone who is legitimately just working all hours of the day and night to make sure that President Trump is as effective as possible. Now, if you don't like President Trump, that's fine, right? We live in a democratic republic where people can criticize the president all the time. She is just trying to make him able to do his job. And I think this attack, particularly when we got nothing on Biden aides who were basically running the country, I think it's particularly nasty, Buck, that they have made her one of the focal points of their coverage over the last couple of weeks.
3: They have trained an audience, meaning CNN, the New York Times, the Washington Post, go down the list, MS Now. They have trained an audience to have a need, really an addiction to anti-Trump content. And the problem I think they have now, Clay, is in the meantime, until the midterms happen, and we'll see where that goes, because then it might turn into impeachment 3.0. They just have to find something that's not just policy disagreement, but something that goes at Trump is a bad person. The audience needs that. They demand, they have an insatiable desire for Trump derangement syndrome content. And so this is just the latest iteration of that. And if it besmirches, although not, I mean, the people that think, that believe the stuff at the writing or the innuendos and the insinuations, they hate Trump so much anyway, right? I mean, this really is just everybody who doesn't have Trump derangement syndrome is like, this is gross. Why are they doing this? Everybody with Trump derangement syndrome in these different audiences is going, oh, another reason to think that Trump is so sketchy and we should hate him or whatever. And they're going to laugh at his aide as though that somehow should make them feel better about themselves. It's justified. And to your point, she's doing a very important service for the country for a clearly transformational president. But it's a reminder, whether it's Kavanaugh or it's Trump or, you know, you go down the list, they will try to destroy anybody and say anything about them, and they never feel guilty or bad about it. And that's one of the reasons why I think actually Trump taking legal action against news outlets that lie about him, he's drawn a line in the sand. And, you know, on this one, we'll see how long it takes for them to tire of it. But I agree with you. To me, the people clicking on this story and the fact that CNN has it on the front page right now, et cetera, it just goes to they need to have some story that's Orange Man bad, to go back to Trump 1.0. And this is the latest iteration of that. And it's just, it's pathetic, but it's not going to go away. So we just have to move on to other things, Clay. There are
2: other
3: things.
2: I do think we have to address it, just because I want you to know that we know her, that we know she sits in the White House helping the president 20 hours
3: a day. I think you took out the flamethrower to the lies. I think you did top of the show with it, so I think we're good. I think everybody knows how we feel about it, but
2: yeah, I don't. I hate sometimes, there is a fair...
3: She feels like a bystander. She's not out there. She's not Stephen Miller. Yeah. She's not with the brass knuckles throwing, you know, Stephen Miller's a big boy. He doesn't need our help with anything in terms of fighting back against the press. Obviously Trump doesn't need it either. She's just trying to help the president, and they're trying to destroy her. And it feels particularly dirty. I agree with you on that. It feels particularly, even for a nasty media.
2: Let me just put it out there again. Biden couldn't do the job at all. How many of Biden's personal aides have you ever seen the media attack? Just if we're saying, okay, let's call balls and strikes. I'm talking about personal aides, right? I'm not talking about, I mean, Walt Nauta is a male personal aide of Trump's. They charged him with felonies for moving classified document boxes. Everybody forgets that Trump wasn't the only one charged in the classified documents case. Walt is an awesome dude who is there. He knows every single person. He says, hey, Mr. President, Clay's here. He was great on the show the other night. Like, he's an awesome dude. They tried to put him in prison for moving boxes at Mar-a-Lago.
3: I don't think and I follow these Espionage Act cases pretty closely because, you know, I used to have a clearance and I pay attention to who's getting. It's a very easy way to abuse the law and go after your enemies is to be very strict on this for some people and very lax for others, which we've obviously seen. I don't think I've ever heard of anyone even facing scrutiny for never having a clearance personally, never having had their own confidential classified access to the information, but at someone else's request moving the box. I mean, this would be like saying, you know, we should, you know, Bolton's in trouble for classified. If he told his secretary, hey, go make a Xerox of this and bring it back into the office. You're not locking her up, too. Like, that's not how this is supposed to work.
2: But that's what they have done to Trump's aides. They have shined such a microscope on them that they have tried to break them, too. And I just think it's particularly nasty. Whether it's Natalie Harp, whether it's Walt Nauta, whether it's Margo Martin. If you are just there trying to be a good helper for the president, they are not political people. I just think it's so significantly nasty what they are doing. And Buck, the reason they're doing it is because, to your point, Trump is a big boy and can defend himself, and there are a lot of other people in the White House that also do regular public appearances and defend themselves. These are not forward-facing communication people. They're just trying to help the president on a day-to-day basis, be more effective as aides and assistants, not as security clearance personnel making policy decision as it pertains to ICE. Anyway, I'm fired up.
3: Clay usually takes the fake news in stride. He's ready to roundhouse kick them over this Natalie Harp stuff. I can tell you're ticked off.
2: I will just say this. Like, to me, the mafia pretty much gets it right. Women and children should be outside the line of fire unless they are making themselves. Like, Hunter Biden wants to make millions of dollars because of his daddy. That's different, right? But you shouldn't come after somebody's kids, particularly when they're young. You shouldn't come after their wife. And you shouldn't come after just people who are working hard to be personal assistants when they aren't. It's just, I think, a sign of how nasty the left is. And by the way, they claim that they want to uplift so many women that male feminist, I have to be careful what I call him, John Ossoff, started all of this. They claim that they want to uplift women, and then they just go out publicly and attack in the most nasty manner people like this. So anyway, I'm fired up about that. Look, I got to tell you, if you need a lawyer, you just heard me kind of be a lawyer for Natalie Harp and Walt Nauta and Margo and everybody else who surrounds the president, bust their ass working 20 hours a day to try to make sure that he's able to be as effective as a leader as he can be. If you want a lawyer who's effective as they can possibly be, I put together a team. It's called the Clay Travis Law. 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
5: Welcome back to Clay and Buck. We have a lot of things we're going to be talking to you about today. I just want to note that our friend David Rutherford will be joining us in the third hour, talking to him about something that a lot of you are probably dealing with right now, which is David Rutherford. We call him Rut, which is also what his name was back in the teams. He's a great fellow and a good friend of ours and a great show. You should go listen to his podcast, I might add. He's doing phenomenal stuff. He's a really talented guy. On top of being like an excellent shot. And, you know, he was a medic, Clay. So if you or I, you know, ever had a boo-boo, he could take care of it. He's very good. He's dealt with, he was a combat medic in, you know, downrange. But he's going to talk to us about a few things, including saying goodbye to one of his adult children for college, but, you know, sending them off to college.
6: I'm doing it Saturday.
5: And he's like this, you know, he's just sort of burly, bearded, you know, former operator, and like, he's got a sensitive side. And I think he's just going to talk about what it's like to send your kid off to college and the thoughts that he has about it. Cause Clay, you're doing it. I'm sure many of you. So those of you who are sending kids off to college, or if your grandkids are going off to college, you could weigh in too. Send us some of your talkbacks and thoughts on all this. Cause Clay, I'll tell you, I don't know how many of you have really young kids like I do, with Speed, but I already was like, I don't want to say goodbye to Speed for college. I'm already projecting to that point in my life where I'm going to have to like wish him well and I'll see him at Christmas.
6: I don't know, because I'm doing it for the first time tomorrow. My oldest son is going off to college, but I suspect that the one that is really tough is if you have one kid, that's super hard. If you have multiple kids, when the youngest goes off to college, because then you and your wife just are, the house is empty. My house is crazy every day. The amount of, as anybody with kids knows, the amount of obligations, responsibilities, people that are in and out at all hours. And then suddenly you send the youngest off to college, and now they may move back, because a lot of kids are moving back because it's so expensive.
5: I mean, if I lived in your house and I was a kid, I think I'd move back. I'll be honest with you. The three roommates thing might not be too
6: liking. I told my wife, one of the challenges of having a really nice house is, the kids are not going to want to leave, but the older I get, Buck, the more I want to just buy a bunch of land and have a compound and build houses for all my kids so that they live in close proximity to me. I don't know how common that desire is, but I would be very comfortable with my kids living, you know, in homes of their own very close to me.
5: All right. So the cell phone industry, super competitive, you know that, right? 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
8: I'm Lauren Simonetti, and this is the Fox Business Report.
9: Interest rates on government bonds are still elevated near the highest levels in a decade, despite efforts of Treasury Secretary Scott Bessent. Stocks are higher. The Dow's been rallying. Bitcoin has topped $77,000, the highest level since mid-May. Volkswagen is signaling a crisis for the entire motor industry, saying automakers are dealing with financial pressures. VW currently offers around 150 models, is planning to cut back to around 75. Tesla and 10 other automakers are dealing with recalls in China, mostly dealing with door handles. General Motors ruled U.S. auto sales for 100 years, but now the Wall Street Journal says Toyota is closing in. It's also investing in production in Texas and Kentucky. That's your Fox Business Report. I'm Jenny Cosola, invested in you.
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4: Mostly sunny skies are going to stick around for this afternoon, with highs near 86 degrees and north winds staying on the lighter side at 5 to 10 miles per hour. Heading into tonight, we will cool to a low of 62 and mostly clear skies will continue. This is going to lead into more sunshine for tomorrow. From the Killoland Live Doppler HD Storm Center, I'm meteorologist Jalen Borson.
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8: Welcome back in, Clay and Buck. We have got a ton of interesting calls here, a lot of people with a variety of different perspectives. Let's take some of these calls. It's Friday, and then at the top, well, at some point I'm going to tee off on this story about the Seattle Times. I know we have a big audience out in Seattle, not allowing a columnist to write a column that just said, boys shouldn't be able to compete in girls' sports. They refuse to publish it. We're potentially trying to see if we can hire this guy for my new company, Sport and State. I'll tell you about that in a moment. But we've got a ton of people who want to weigh in. Let's start with this, because it's Friday. Let's have some humor. Dan in Rapid City, South Dakota, you said you got a funny story about dropping your kid off at college.
9: Yeah, we were taking our youngest daughter to North Dakota State for her, dropping her off her first year. And my wife, sitting in the car, blubbering uncontrollably, another couple parked next to us, leaned over and said, "Hey, dropping off your first child?" Said, "Nope, it's our last. So go Bison."
8: Thank you, go Bison. I do think, Buck, and again, we'll see. I don't think I'm going to – first of all, my son's not going that far
10: away.
8: Did he
10: say go Bison?
8: Go Bison, the North Dakota State Bison.
10: That's their mascot. I'd never heard that before. That's why I was
8: very
10: like,
8: cool.
10: Go Bison. Interesting.
8: Yeah, very cool mascot up there. Let's see. Greg in Florida. You got another funny take here.
11: Well, yeah, I've had three go off to college now, but I just wanted to say briefly, the only thing worse than a child moving out of the house is one never moving out of the house.
8: Do you have children still living at the house with you now?
11: No, I do not. No, okay. I'm an empty nester now. And
8: thank you for the call.
11: Enjoying every minute of it.
8: Yeah, well, enjoy every minute of empty nesting. Do you remember back in the day, Buck, the Cosby Show? A running theme on the Cosby Show was, well, got to be careful when you say a running theme on the Cosby Show these days, but a running theme on the actual show that aired on television was Bill Cosby being so excited about his kids moving out of the house so he could finally have his wife back to himself, and the fact that the kids would never leave and they kept bringing their own kids back and everything else. And I think there's probably some dads and moms out there that that can react. Okay. Still people fired up about this Tuesday Senate primary. Tom in Myrtle Beach, South Carolina. Tom, what you got for us?
12: Hey, Buck and Clay, how you guys doing?
8: Fantastic.
12: I know I said it backwards, but

0: Texas Buck's my favorite, but we'll get over that.
1: Hang up on him.
0: Hey, no,
2: I'll take it where I can get it, buddy. It's all right. Clay's ego can handle it. Go ahead.
1: All right, continue, Tom.
0: This morning on the local talk radio show, they interviewed Darlene Graham, and I was sitting in my car listening, and I felt embarrassed for her. So I don't know if she would take you guys' show on or what, but I felt embarrassed for her. Not saying she's not a nice person, and she, you know, got thrown into a situation where she didn't have. You don't have the know-how or the wits to do it.
1: Yeah, thank you for the call. Here is the deal.
2: Yeah,
1: she chose to be in this.
2: Thank you, sir. By the way, astute observer.
1: Oh, yeah.
2: Go ahead.
1: She chose to be put in this position. Nobody said, hey, you have to. And Buck, she could have just said, hey, you know what? This is an incredible honor. I will serve out the remainder of his term and allow others to run. I'm not going to give her a pass when she's interviewing for a job that is one of the most important in all of American politics.
2: I'm totally with you on this one. I prefer when we have some disagreement, but we got to speak honestly. If the people who have been calling in, as far as I can tell, in defense of Darlene Graham, I find all of their argument persuasive enough for her to finish out as the interim, and you know, with Lindsey Graham I'm okay with. I don't love it, but I'm okay with that. Giving her six more years requires more than I'm related to the guy who used to have the job. I really feel very strongly about that. It is an important job. There are only 100 senators. Sometimes one vote, we talked about Ted Stevens, Clay, one vote is a difference between you being able to keep your health care plan, and I mean all of you, or paying three times as much in 10 years for a crappier plan, which is what happened because of that one Ted Stevens vote that they basically stole with a bogus prosecution. So one senator can make a huge amount of difference, and having somebody who, again, it's not even, oh, she doesn't have a great answer on Taiwan or whatever, and this is why I want to have her on the show. She struck me, and she seems like a lovely person, you know, soon to be governor, you know, Marsha Blackburn sounds like a lovely Southern lady when you're talking to her, everything else. She knows her stuff.
1: Yep.
2: She'll throw down. She knows the policy. She knows the history. She knows the mechanics in DC and everything else. Now she's got that Southern charm, which is lovely, but she also has the substance. Darlene Graham, clearly charming, lovely lady. A lot of things about her as a person that we admire. But she's got to have that other gear, too. She's got to know some stuff. And that is where I would hope, Clay, she would want to show everybody her stuff. If you had a bad night, you had a bad day, she should be coming on this show and saying, you know, I'm studying up and let me tell you what I do stand for. Let me tell you what I do think. Make the case. Guys, this is politics. This isn't who's going to be the nursery school teacher down the road. I'm sure she'd be amazing at that. This is different.
1: Yeah, I echo all that. Jamie in Seabrook Island, South Carolina. What you got for us?
3: Well, gentlemen, one thing that hasn't been discussed about the South Carolina Senate race is how much work the professional staff does for both senators and the House of Representatives. Professional staff is amazingly helpful to anybody that's in either one of those positions. And I believe Lindsey Graham had one of the strongest professional staffs in the Senate. Darlene Graham has inherited that staff, and I think certainly they will go a long way to help her get up
1: okay.
3: to speed.
1: Okay, here's we did have a call like this, and let me just ask you this, Jamie. Joe Biden had a staff that basically did the job of President of the United States. Did that make you happy?
3: It did not make me happy, but his staff was more loyalist rather than supporting a particular conservative agenda, obviously.
1: What do you do for a living, Jamie?
3: I worked for the U.S. government for 35 years.
1: Okay, so you're retired now?
3: 4 years. Excuse me?
1: You're retired now?
3: Yes, I've retired, and I moved from Amherst to South Carolina.
1: Oh, Buck.
2: Wait, Amherst, Massachusetts or New York?
3: In Amherst, Massachusetts. And you know what they said about Amherst, where reality was just another option.
2: Oh, that's right. And it's also a nuclear free zone, thanks to the town council, I will have you know. It's also a place where the United Nations flag consistently flew above the American flag, Clay, which is a big no-no. Yeah, crazy stuff.
1: So, Jamie, my take on this in general would be we don't elect staffs. We elect people to lead staffs. If you, in my opinion, are not good enough at the job that your staff has to lead you, you should not have that position. And I would say that for Democrats or Republicans. Thank you for the call, Jamie. Look, there's lots of people I disagree with. I think that Elizabeth Warren is wrong on everything. I don't think that her staff is making the decisions that she makes when she is in the United States Senate. We ripped Joe Biden to shreds because his staff was doing all the auto pens. They were making all the decisions for him. We elect leaders. The head of the person you pick as a governor or a senator or a congressman, if they are not smart enough to make the decisions themselves, I'm not saying they're not using the staff to help them be better at the decision making, but what did Harry Truman say? The buck stops here on one side, if I remember correctly. I'm from Missouri on the other side. That's what his desk. So, hey, he's the decider. Harry Truman back in the day, I love it. But he's also reminding himself that he's just a guy from Missouri. Remember back in the day, Buck, they would say that Roman emperors, when they would ride into Rome, there was somebody who would whisper in their ear. I don't know how apocryphal
2: Memento mori, you are mortal, you too will die.
1: Because in that moment of power that is often transcendent, when you feel like more than a human, as many ultimate rulers have, there was somebody there who was basically letting you know, all of this is transitory. You too are going to die one day. And the idea, I think, quite clearly, is to remind people of their mortality and not let the power totally overwhelm their sensibility as humans. I love that metaphor, that idea. So I'm not saying that power isn't, as we all know, power corrupts, absolute power corrupts absolutely, one of the great quotes of all time. But you have to be able to use some of your power yourself if you're a senator. You can't make your chief of staff the decider. And I have seen nothing from Darlene Graham that suggests that she is capable of making important decisions that are befitting of someone who is one of the 100 most important elected officials in all of our government.
2: Also, can someone, we're gonna have on the show in the third hour, like I said, we're going to have David Rutherford with us, but we're also going to be joined by the other person,
1: Ralph Norman,
2: who is running, Ralph Norman, Congressman Ralph Norman. I'm just, the people who are calling in, do they think he would do a really bad job? Like, is he not? I've looked a little bit at his, he votes completely red, okay? So everything that I've seen from him so far is this guy is, he's pro-life, he's pro-gun, I mean, he's what, South Carolina? Again, I'm not endorsing him, but he is coming on the show, and his opponent is not. And he's been doing the job of a congressman for a while and is willing to talk to us. Someone, if you know Darlene Graham, tell her to come on the show. You all know this about us, okay? You can hold us to this. We would be absolutely, we know she just lost her brother, and her brother's incredibly important to her and in her life as she was to him. And we respect Senator Lindsey Graham's service. I didn't always agree with him, respect her service. If she comes on this show, we will let her talk and be absolute gentlemen to her. We will ask real questions, but we will be gentlemen if she comes on the show. We're not looking to ambush her. And you would hold us to that standard, too. We know all of you. You don't want us to be unkind to a lady who's in the position she is and trying to serve her country. We would never do that. But I do think she should come on the program and talk to us. I think that that's a fair ask.
1: I also, again, I think you said it. I want to echo this because we haven't said it today. Everyone loses family members. It's awful. Losing a family member does not exist as a basic get out of jail free card from scrutiny for the rest of your life. And you pointed out that of all the politicians out there, one of the people who did it the most was actually Joe Biden. When he would say, I have my family, my son died. Look at how often when he was pressed on a difficult question, he would rely on the natural empathy and kindness of Americans to constantly bring up, even when he was being questioned about the classified documents, the fact that his son had died.
2: All the time. He deployed it as a shield all whenever it was useful. And then he deployed Hunter's addiction as a shield whenever it was useful. As I pointed out, Joe Biden lied about this repeatedly, publicly, about the circumstances of his wife's death, making the other party at least seem perhaps, to have been very
1: culpable. She ran a stop sign, if I remember correctly. And
2: he has said that she was killed by a drunk driver. And just to be clear, there is no evidence for that. That was a lie. But he would say that about his own wife's situation, his
1: ex-wife's
2: situation, for maximum sympathy. It was gross. You should not do that. And Joe Biden would do that.
1: This is one of the nastiest things. He got sworn in his kid's hospital room with them forced to be dressed up in suits while they were still laying in the hospital bed. I do think, Buck, that in a social media age, many people would say this is flat out unacceptable. I think back in the day, the newspaper ran it. Maybe people thought this seems unseemly. But he's been nasty and exploitive of people's emotions in a way that is, I think
2: we do have a new take on this, Clay. Can we get this real quick? Because we got to go. Tom in Wisconsin has kind of a different take on why Darlene was the woman for the job. Hit it, Tom. Go ahead.
4: You guys are wet behind the ears, man. You're debating the wrong thing, period. You know what? She was convinced to run for the full term by Mr. Donald Trump. How does she say no to Donald Trump? Okay? She doesn't want this seat. She doesn't want no part of Washington, D.C. She's trying to screw up her campaign instead of telling Donald Trump no.
1: Thanks for the call.
2: That's okay. Sorry. That's actually bad analysis. I thought he was, that's a bad take. Thank you for calling in.
1: The better take I thought he was going to say is she couldn't say no to Trump. If he had dropped it off there, I would say, okay, that's an interesting take.
2: Correct.
1: She's trying to intentionally lose because she can't say no to Trump is a crazy
2: take. That is false.
1: Yes.
2: He was, Clay, I saw him twirling in the air.
1: There's
2: he did
1: a lot
2: the 360. He did the spin. And then on the landing, he slapped his foot and the knee went out to the side. It was
1: there's
2: ugly.
1: A lot
2: ugly.
1: Of women out there that have heard their husband say nice things and then blow up the nice things because they couldn't stop talking. If Tom had just ended with his first part of his argument, you and I would have said,
2: if we had cut
1: that's
2: his mic,
1: compelling.
2: If we had cut his mic halfway through, we'd be like, Tom, that was a great point, actually. But we went in a different direction with that one. So there's that. We also have something to talk to you about here. Tunnel to Towers. Born on America's darkest day of 9/11, the Tunnel to Towers Foundation has been helping America's heroes ever since. In this 25th anniversary year of 9/11, we honor heroes like New York City Police Department Detective Eric Kaleha. Detective Kaleha was a Bensonhurst, Brooklyn native. He dreamed of being a police officer, and he joined the NYPD. He worked his way up to detective and answered the call after September 11th, serving at Ground Zero and the months that followed. But in 2022, he was diagnosed with multiple cancers tied to his heroic service. Just 5 months later, he passed away from a 9/11-related illness. Eric is survived by his wife, Marilyn, and his two children. 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
8: Democratic Socialists of America, that's nothing more than the Communist Party USA. 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It's Communist Party USA. 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It's the jihadi Islamists. 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They've joined forces. They have the same enemy. Jews, Christians, patriotic Americans. That's it. We're the enemy.
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0: All right, welcome back, everybody. We're talking about this because there's a Senate primary happening. It's late in the summer. There's a lot of primaries have already occurred. Senate primary happening for South Carolina next week. Lindsey Graham's seat, now held by his sister Darlene, is up for a vote. And intermediaries for Darlene Graham have reached out to, or Senator Graham, he's Senator Graham now, they have reached out to us, and I think we're going to find a way to get her on the program, which I think is great. And you all heard us. I think that that's the right move. We appreciate it if she can make the time, and she can expect exactly what you all will hold us to, which is a polite and unbiased forum for her to talk to our many South Carolina listeners. That's all. That's all we're asking for here. And it sounds like it's going to happen, Clay. So I think that's moving in the right direction.
1: Amen. Yeah, so credit to them. All we want to do is let you guys hear both sides of the South Carolina argument. Ralph Norman going to be on with us, too. President Trump is rallying in South Carolina, I believe, this evening. So that certainly will get a lot of attention. And we will continue discussing on the program as we roll through a fun Friday edition. Keep hanging with us.
2: Speaking truth and having fun. Clay Travis and Buck Sexton.
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9: The defense rests. I'm Carmen Roberts, Fox News. It's up to the prosecution now at Lindsey Clancy's trial in Massachusetts over whether postpartum psychosis drove her to strangle her 3 children to death. Prosecutors are calling rebuttal witnesses as they attempt to show the 36-year-old contrived to get her husband out of the house the day of the killings and was not suffering from psychosis. Closing arguments may start Monday. A big ruling for InfoWars' Alex Jones. A Texas state court of appeals slashes $50 million from the amount that he was ordered to pay for falsely calling a school shooting a hoax.
10: Alex Jones, the internet show host, claimed the shooting at Sandy Hook Elementary School in Connecticut was a hoax. The gunman killed 26 people at that school, 20 of them children, while also killing his mother and then taking his own life. The new judgment in the Texas case will be $1.5 million. A separate judgment by a Connecticut court still stands at $1.4 billion. Eben Brown, Fox News.
9: In other court action, a U.S. appeals court rules the Justice Department cannot enforce subpoenas seeking information about cases pursued by New York Attorney General Letitia James because the DOJ had unlawfully installed an ally of President Trump as a top prosecutor. As an American rival sends a stark message, the U.S. has demanded the country stop helping Iran or face sanctions themselves. A spokesperson for China's Ministry of Foreign Affairs pushed back, saying in a statement that China believes that military action, sanctions, and pressure tactics are not the solution, instead pushing for dialogue. As for Iran,
11: Iran's parliamentary speaker saying Iran is not backing down and saying it will fight and will withstand the economic pressure.
9: Fox's Jonathan Hunt. Crude oil prices are slightly higher. U.S. crude at $86.98 a barrel. 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
17: From the Kelo.com News Center, I'm Tom Rooney. South Dakota election officials at the county level will consider recommending a change to on-demand ballot printing in future elections. The move could save money for counties that use voting centers rather than a precinct system. Hughes County Finance Officer Thomas Oliva says it would be a big benefit there.
18: I'm hoping that it would save us money in the long term, where we would print as needed instead of print mass quantities when we don't know how many people are going to show up.
17: Oliva says on-demand ballot printing would have been helpful this year in avoiding absentee ballot delays. It will be back to business as usual in Turner County soon. The new courthouse is now open, with most departments up and running. Court sessions will resume next month. In keeping with America 250, it's red, white, and riverboats in Yankton this weekend. The annual Riverboat Day celebration kicks off tonight with opening ceremonies at the Riverside Park Amphitheater at 6. Riverboat Day's board member John Kraft says getting around to see all of the events this weekend shouldn't be a problem.
19: We have some folks in golf carts running around all weekend to help you kind of get you shuttled down there. And we also have the shuttle service that's going to run through town as well at the usual stops, the center, middle school, mall parking lot, and the pavilion, Avera Pavilion.
17: There's a parade tomorrow morning at 9:30 and the Summer Arts Festival that features 117 vendors this year. And if you're planning some weekend time on the beach at Wall Lake, you may want to reconsider. State officials are warning of an algae bloom that could make the water unsafe for swimming. The lake gets tested 3 times a year, and this month's test indicated problems for the first time in 2 years. From the Kello.com News Center, I'm Tom Rooney.
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21: Temperatures are going to remain above average for this afternoon, with highs near 86 degrees and light north winds at 5 to 10 miles per hour. There will also be plenty of sunshine and skies will remain mostly clear heading into the overnight hours. Lows are going to be seasonable around 62. From the Killowland Live Doppler HD Storm Center, I'm meteorologist Jalen Borison.
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0: Second hour, Clay and Buck kicks off right now. Thanks for being here with us, everybody. Appreciate all of you. And we have a story that just will not stop because the left will not be honest. They are cornered, and instead of just saying, uncle, instead of admitting that they are wrong on this issue, they are wrong on the science, they are wrong on the ethics, they are just wrong, wrong, wrong, they double down and triple down and get nasty about it. This, of course, has to do with trans men. Or trans women, it's tough to even keep all this straight. The guys who say they're girls competing against actual girls. That is the underlying, the foundational element of the entire story here. All because of where things stand with the WNBA. I just might note, Clay, you'll notice we don't talk a lot about the professional women's tennis circuit with respect to this, other than to point out that they did the rational and reasonable thing, which is just to say, look, we're going to have a gender test. Men play men, women play women, that is it. Because you would have a flood of number 500 to 1500 in the world men who would say, yeah, I'll play in the women's U.S. Open. I'll join. Because remember, Clay, there's a challenger circuit. So you can play one of the lead-in events for I think it's like a wild card, basically. But you can play, and if you win everything in the week before the U.S. Open, which is coming up here soon, then you automatically get a spot. Now, usually you play like the number one player in the world in the first round and get absolutely smoked. But point is, Clay, for a shot at $3 million, they understand the implications here. The WNBA, because of politics and because of belief, has decided that they're going to play this game where they hold meetings to decide what a woman is and come back with it needs more study. Haven't quite figured it out yet. The Women's National Basketball Association cannot answer the question, what is a woman? They will not answer that question. And here is somebody who I think is going to find himself inundated with a lot of very interesting offers in the days ahead from people that think about the world properly. Clay, you were once banned from CNN. Our friend Ryan Gruduski was banned from CNN as well, and we hired him, I think, the week after he got banned because made a joke, which was funny, and we realized he's an excellent political analyst. By the way, his podcast on the Clay and Buck Network, It's a Numbers Game, is doing phenomenal numbers because he's as good as anybody in the game at analyzing political races, looking at the data, looking at the numbers. So if you want to know all that stuff, he's your guy. But Seattle Times sports columnist Matt Calkins? Am I saying that right?
1: Calkins, I think, is the way probably that would be pronounced, but I don't know for sure. And Buck, I actually, before we play this, I would just add as a layer here, if you're out there and you're wondering, how does this become an issue that the vast majority of Americans, as you just said, the W in the WNBA stands for woman. We know what the WNBA actually should be. But remember, Ketanji Brown Jackson was when Marsha Blackburn senator from Tennessee asked her in her Senate confirmation hearing, what is a woman? She said she couldn't answer because she wasn't a biologist. This is left-wing orthodoxy. And if you're wondering how come there aren't more people pushing back against this, it's because there's a lot of far left-wing gatekeepers, even in the world of sports. This guy wanted to write a column. He's been a columnist for 11 years at the Seattle Times, which I believe is the biggest newspaper in Seattle. He wanted to write a sports column that simply said men shouldn't be able to play women's sports, and he wanted to tell it from the perspective of girls in particular. If you remember the story of the girls who got cursed at for wearing XXXY gear at the Seattle WNBA game, the owner cursed them. The owner had, one of the co-owners had to apologize. He just wanted to write a story about those two girls and take their side. He's an opinion columnist. The job of a sports opinion columnist is to have an opinion. And sometimes everybody's not going to agree with that opinion, and they wouldn't publish his opinion because the two girls weren't important enough and their perspective wasn't important enough to be able to be shared by the Seattle Times. Here he is telling that story, cut six, I believe.
2: Their whole contention was, look, we're not anti-trans. We can't make that clear enough. We just think that biological girls should have their own spaces. And that really was the essence of my column. It was, just because you agree with Sophie Cunningham or Annalie or Francis, it doesn't make you transphobic. I think most of our columnists kind of do go a certain way. So, you know, it's, which is, you know, we'll just say kind of the liberal left-wing way. It's frustrating when you don't feel like you can totally do your job because you have to stay away from certain topics.
1: So they wouldn't publish his piece. And Buck, he wrote a big piece laying out his argument, and he resigned from the Seattle Post as an employee and said he couldn't continue any longer if they wouldn't publish his work.
0: I would be so fascinated to understand the thought process here of just why it is, or rather how it is, that he was blocked here. Meaning, is it just the managing editor that he reports to? Is it above the managing editor?
1: Great question.
0: Is it, say, the editor-in-chief of the Seattle Times, who is worried about getting all these angry letters from non-trans people, I might add, who think that standing up for trans people is the new civil rights crusade. Like, they think they are the new heroes of our era for believing that men should play in women's sports. Or is it purely ideological, or is it cowardice? So hard to know with these things. But, Clay, the problem that I think Matt would run into here is that when he says he's going to make an argument, you all ready for this? When you try to make the argument that women should have their own spaces, the trans support side of this agrees with you. That is the problem. They are not advocating for an end to women's spaces. They are advocating for the inclusion of men who say they are women in those women's spaces because they say that those are actually women. It would be a more consistent, you could understand if they said, you know what, men and women, no difference, everyone should just play. But that would be the end of women's athletics at any high level because of the biological reality. But there would be a consistency there. That's intellectually at least consistent. I think it's horrible, but it's consistent. What they want, Clay, is men's and women's sports, but a women's sports that allows men because those men are actually women. And that is crazy, and that cannot be allowed. We cannot stand for that. We cannot agree to that because, by the way, it also includes then prisons. It includes schools. It includes locker rooms. All women's spaces become de facto two genders while pretending to be one gender. This is where, so I'm not even sure Matt Calkins here understands the full scope of that argument. Maybe he does, but they're not saying, oh no, women can't have their own spaces. They're saying this guy who weighs 200 pounds with a beard is actually a woman. Call him Sally and shut your face.
1: So we have reached out and we may be hiring this guy at our new place, Sport and State. We're interviewing him. doesn't mean 100% we're going to hire him. I don't know what he wants to do in his career going forward. But as you mentioned, Buck, on this program, we immediately hired Ryan Gerdusky after CNN banned him for making a pager joke, which I actually thought was pretty funny in the grand scheme of things. I mean, look, political humor is not exactly known for its knee-slapping uproariousness. Trump is probably the funniest president we've ever had, and I don't think anybody would confuse Trump with a stand-up comedian. But I actually thought that Gerdusky's joke was pretty good. So when I saw this story about this guy in Seattle, and I know we have a big audience in Seattle, and I give her credit, J.K. Rowling retweeted this, his piece where he laid out the fact that he wasn't allowed to publish his piece, actually got way more read than the piece that he would have written in Seattle if they had just published his piece. And that's a sign that I would say, Buck, of total editorial incompetence, that instead of the Seattle Times having an interesting piece that would have been read by people who happened to consume that product in Seattle, the piece that they deemed not good enough actually got read by hundreds of thousands of more people than it would have if they had just published it.
0: Now, this isn't going to get it the same amount of attention as your admittedly excellent idea of the $10 million for the high school boys team, because that just brings all this together. And that is, I always know when Clay has sort of crossed over into this, like, into the universal comic, because I get random friends of mine that I haven't heard from since high school who are like, I love Clay's thing about the $10 million for the high school team. I'm like, I don't even know what number this is. Like, I was in your math class. I'm like, oh, okay. Yeah. So that has obviously gotten a lot of people to look at this in a good way. But I think that, you know, you're in a position, because of the sports crossover, you should just put out a bounty for anyone to debate this issue of men and women's sports from the sports media. A real debate on this. Will anyone take on, I mean, I would obviously offer to moderate, but I wouldn't be fair or unbiased, so that's not going to work. But would, you know, we could find an unbiased moderator. Maybe you could even stream it on their, whatever idea. Their platform is, and Sport and State. Is there anyone in the sports media who, with equal time rules and with a moderator to be mutually agreed on, would debate the trans issue with you for 1 hour on air? I think you could put a Clay. You could offer somebody $1 million for it. I don't think, you know, we have to sort of say, well, of what level platform, right? Can't be a guy with, you know, 50 followers on Twitter, but someone from ESPN, someone from, you know, pick. I don't know what you'd know what the sports sites
1: are. It's a good idea.
0: I don't think they would do it. I think $1 million bounty from you on this, with some caveats about somebody has to be of a level that you care, I think it would be safe, because no one will do it. They will all claim that they are right. None of them will take this up in a public debate. Not a single one of them. Do you think there's a single ESPN employee? Is there one who would debate you publicly on this issue for an hour, streamed live? I don't think so.
1: Now, they may fall back on ESPN wouldn't allow it, right? I think you could.
0: This is what I mean. You know, but who? This is the other thing that drives me insane. I see these people with these big shows, these big sports shows, and no offense, I'm always amazed. They're making like $50 million. You'd be like, oh, like this guy's contract is really big. I thought it should have been smaller, whatever. People love this sports chatter. It's the biggest, you know, it's the men's equivalent of watching like, you know, daytime divorce court or something. But anyway, I see it when I'm at the gym. Will any of those guys debate you? They won't come out in favor of this necessarily, but will any of them debate on this issue?
1: No, I don't think they will. I don't think they will. And by the way, no one is going to actually debate. This is what they do. They don't actually debate in favor of men and women's sports. They say two things. One, it doesn't happen very often. That's when you know you've won a debate. When immediately the conversation shifts to, well, it doesn't happen that often. Why do you care? The second is they just attack someone like me and say, oh, you're just, you know, you're a transphobe, you're racist, you're sexist, you know, whatever the insult that they actually want to levy against me is, which is their go-to. But again, neither of those things goes to the actual essence of this. Let me hit you with this idea, Buck, as we get ready to go to break. Well, by the way, open phone lines, 800-282-2882. How I think that there is a complete overlapping circle between people who advocate for men and women's sports and the women who are showing up to support Lindsey Clancy at her murder trial. I think that the same exact people that are saying they're real men, and to Buck's point, I mean, they're real women. I think that that is the exact same core, that base of liberal white women that are arguing in favor of men and women's sports is the same group that is showing up at Lindsey Clancy, the woman in Massachusetts who murdered all three of her kids, and cheering as they drive her into court every day. Like she is a football team that they're excited to go watch the bus drive in because they're going to be rooting for that team. It's crazy. We will talk about all that and more when we come back. But I want to tell you about our friends at the IFCJ. This is a New Jersey-based organization that has existed for 40 years, and they've got a great goal. It's to bring Christians and Jews together and take care of as many people as they possibly can. I saw the work that they did on the road myself, bomb shelters, protecting schools, protecting the innocent, and everyone else inside of hospitals, giving food to people who otherwise can't manage or deal with being able to feed themselves. 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
1: Mike in South Carolina with a good question here. We're going to take a bunch of your calls, by the way. Wanting to ask this. Fire away, Mike.
15: Hi, Clay. Hi, Buck. Thank you very much. Really enjoy the show. And the question is that, well, Trump is campaigning for Darlene Graham in South Carolina today. So shouldn't we be supporting Darlene? Obviously, he thinks it's important enough to do the campaign, so...
1: Thank you for the call. I think it's a good question, fair question. I think you can take into account anyone endorsing anyone for any office. I do not believe you should vote for anyone yourself based entirely on the endorsement of someone else. And by the way, that's not a shot at Trump. You shouldn't vote for someone if Buck or I said, we're voting for this person, we think you should too. Yeah. You should do your own research and pick the candidate that you think is best. Otherwise, you're just giving away your judgment to someone else, and judgment on who should be elected is the foundation of the American democratic process.
0: Yeah, I think you get to make up your own mind with your vote on anyone at any time. It's an endorsement, not a command. Now, to Clay's point, of course, a Trump endorsement carries a lot of weight. I'm here in Florida. Trump endorsed two Republicans for Congress, and they both got smoked. So this happens, folks. This is not a Trump stamp of approval is not a guarantee. But yeah, I understand for a lot of you, you're saying, look, we need Trump to be having the best team he can for the next 2 years. And if he trusts this person, I trust this person. And let me say, I don't know if you can hear it, Clay. Sorry, Jimmy Speed literally made a break for the studio. He got away from our nanny. It's Carrie's at an appointment. He got away from the nanny and crawled as fast as he could across the hallway and just made it to the threshold of the studio. He wants his 5 minutes on the radio.
1: You gotta go play with him. And during the commercial break coming up, Buck, my oldest son, who is leaving for college on Saturday, he used to push his cars underneath my office door to get me to come play with him because the car could come
0: that's
1: underneath.
0: That's like the cutest thing I've ever heard.
1: Super cute.
0: That's really nice. I really like that. All right, we got to talk about something serious here for a second. I want you to be safe in your home and when you're traveling all over the place. Home break-ins happen. 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
10: With your ag news, I'm Farm and Ranch Director Sarah Heinrich. Canada has temporarily avoided a 50% U.S. tariff after reaching a last-minute agreement with the Trump administration just hours before the higher duties were scheduled to take effect. President Donald Trump said Tuesday night that he was pausing the tariffs for 3 days while the two countries finalized the agreement. The tariffs would have affected about $20 billion worth of Canadian goods, including wine and hockey sticks. Canadian Prime Minister Mark Carney said substantial progress had been made toward a trade deal, but added that more work remains. Trump also suggested the long-delayed Keystone XL pipeline could potentially be revived, although he provided few details and did not say whether it was part of the tariff agreement. The reprieve comes after months of strained U.S.-Canada trade relations and could give businesses, including farmers and ranchers on both sides of the border, more certainty. And we'll be back with more ag news right after this.
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10: Morocco's state-owned OCP has returned to the U.S. phosphate fertilizer market after the Trump administration suspended countervailing duties on the company earlier this summer. OCP told Politico that its first shipment since the duties were lifted has arrived in New Orleans, bringing 54,000 metric tons of phosphate fertilizer into the United States. The administration suspended duties of more than 16% in June, citing concerns the tight fertilizer supplies could threaten U.S. agricultural production and food security. Phosphate fertilizer prices have been rising since February and are now higher than at any point in the past 2 years, according to USDA data. Supply disruptions in the Middle East, particularly involving sulfur and other key fertilizer inputs, have contributed to the increases. With a look at your top ag news headlines from across the region, I'm Farm and Ranch Director Sarah Heinrich. 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
2: Mostly sunny skies are going to stick around for this afternoon with highs near 86 degrees and north winds staying on the lighter side at 5 to 10 miles per hour. Heading into tonight, we will cool to a low of 62 and mostly clear skies will continue. This is going to lead into more sunshine for tomorrow. From the Killoland Live Doppler HD Storm Center, I'm meteorologist Jalen Borson.
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4: Welcome back in, Clay and Buck. We are joined now by our good friend, Light 'em Up Linda. Fresh off the big Byron Donalds Republican primary win that sets the table for him to be the next governor of Florida, I'm told that you have several things you would like to say, so let's begin with that question. Would you like to say to Buck Sexton?
5: I just want to say, Buck, I appreciate you, and I am so sorry Byron Donalds won. But you were right.
4: Why are you angry? Light 'em Up, Linda. Why are you angry that Byron Donalds won?
5: Huh?
4: Why are you angry that Byron Donalds won?
5: Okay, so here's the thing. So
6: she's sad. She's not angry.
5: He never did any debates, and he should have, number one. Number two, you just said that endorsements, people shouldn't vote on endorsements. And I would say that he got a lot of his votes from endorsements because of Trump. And I think Trump should have kept out of it. And here's the thing. And the reason why I wanted Jay Collins is because I felt Jay Collins is more passionate about wanting to be governor of Florida, where Byron Donalds, it's just another stepping stone to the bigger picture, which is eventually the presidency. I don't feel his heart was completely in the governorship, and he was totally going solely on Trump's endorsement, and he should have done debates, and he didn't, and that says a lot about him.
6: Oh, okay, you know? Linda, can I light him up? Can I ask you though, if Byron does a good job, are you open to now being
5: a fair?
6: So you know, I'm hoping he does. I'm hoping he does too. And I'll tell you, Linda, I actually think he will. I really do. You know, I sometimes have gotten in trouble for, on occasion here, not necessarily agreeing with a Trump endorsement figure in the past. We've had a few very bad endorsements for Georgia Senate seats, for example, that have cost us now three Senate seats, but that were Trump involved or Trump situations. The president's not perfect. Nobody is. Like me, Clay. Well, my wife says, I'm just like, nobody's perfect. Yes. But I think Byron, Linda, will do a pretty good job. Do you have anything else for us, by the way? Or is that what we got from Light 'em Up for the day?
5: I do. And from your mouth to God's ears, Buck. Also, too, you had said that Strong Island is not New Yorkers. Well, I was born in Brooklyn, and I was raised on Strong Island, and I consider myself a full-fledged New Yorker through and
4: you mean
5: through.
4: New York Cityer? Or
6: well, hold on. You're definitely – hold on. Wait. We got to be – wait. You're definitely a New Yorker from Strong Island. I mean, that's just a matter of fact. I was saying New York City people. People say I'm from the city – and they actually mean Long Island or Northern New Jersey or Westchester. Okay. No. Strong Island is New York, 100%.
5: New York. Because I was going to say, wait a second.
6: No. That's silly.
5: You can't get any more New Yorker than me.
4: Let me ask you this, Linda.
6: Oh, no. I know that. Linda, can I tell you something? A little bit of lore. My father is from Manhasset. So my dad is a Strong Islander.
5: Nice.
6: Yeah.
4: Strong Island. Let me ask you this.
6: Yeah, he's a good man.
4: Linda, what do you think of Darlene Graham?
6: Clay's got a question. Go ahead.
5: Darlene Graham, I'm kind of like half on the fence with that. I mean, I get

0: why Trump endorsed her, because she's a solid vote for what Trump wants. But on the same, on the other side of that sword, she should have done her homework. Because if that was me, I would have done my homework. I would have even, you know, did chat GPT and gotten my answers. But I do agree. She just can't go in blindly. But I get why Trump is endorsing her. And again, he's endorsing her right before November. But what I didn't like was when he endorsed Byron Donald 2 years prior to the primaries coming up, which I think he should have waited.
1: And let me ask you this. Are you following the Lindsey Clancy murder trial?
0: A little bit here and there, and I'm with you guys because I know you discussed this the other day. My kids are my world, and I would die first before I would take out any my kids. If I felt I couldn't live in this world because I had PTSD, I would kill myself before my kids.
1: I agree 100%. Thank you, Light 'em Up, Linda. I'm sorry that you lost the bet with me about Byron Donalds. We hope that he will be a great governor. Hope you have a fantastic
2: weekend. Wait,
1: Linda,
2: what's the best steakhouse by you? What's the best steakhouse out by you?
0: I think it's called Christini's. It's right off of Lee Road, okay. Christini's.
1: Here's what we're going to do, Linda, because I appreciate you calling in the show and all the things you have done. When I am in the Orlando area, I don't know when that's going to be, but I've got kids. They always want to go to Universal Studios or whatever else. I will reach out because you've been a good caller and we love having you on. I will take you out for a great steak, even though you were wrong about Byron Donalds.
0: Okay. At the end of the day, I hope Buck is right as far as him doing a great job. I just feel that Jay Collins was more passionate about being the governor of Florida, and I just feel that Byron Donalds is already on his next step to the future of something different.
2: Again, thank you. I think fair assessment or fair position. I would just say, first of all, I can speak for myself. I hold Jay Collins in very high regard. I think he's an exceptional man and, you know, nothing but respect for him. But I do think that Byron Donalds is going to be a really good governor and just, I'm just saying, light him up. We know you won't hold back. Give him a chance. Wait and see. I think you're going to be surprised at how well he settles into this job. Clay, what's thank you, Linda.
1: Yeah, no, I was going to say, I would just say in general, how many people do you think run for governor and have no interest in ever being president of the United States?
2: Well, it's the only job above governor. So this
1: that's
2: is
1: what
2: the
1: I'm
2: thing.
1: Saying. Most people
2: really...
1: don't say, hey, you know what? I've decided I never want to go any rung above where I am right now. I'm just saying most people who get elected governor are ambitious. That's a hard job to get. You have to work really hard for it. I'm not saying they're all going to run for president. Certainly they don't. But I would say if you talk to their 50 governors out there, I bet 45 of them in the back of their mind are thinking, hey, maybe I should run for president someday. It might be 50 out of 50. So, look, if Byron Donalds does a great job, just like Ron DeSantis did, then certainly the governor of Florida is a platform that can certainly propel you into serious contention for president of the United States. All right. Let me go ahead and hit a read here, Buck. Then we'll come back. We got a bunch of calls. We'll get to all those. Final hour of the show coming up here in a little bit. Just FYI, Ralph Norman with us. We've been talking about Ralph Norman versus Darlene Graham. Darlene Graham, it sounds like, is also going to come on. Ralph is coming on at the top of the next hour. And then our buddy Dave Rutherford, who dropped a kid off at school. He's a big, strong, tough guy. He's in the podcast network, and it broke him.
2: You literally want Rutt in your foxhole. Like, actually want him in your foxhole with you, but he was sad dropping his kid off.
1: He would not make it through Love You Forever, the children's book, without crying, Buck.
2: We should ask him.
1: I bet if he's seen it, I bet he was bawling by the end of it. Look, let me tell you something. If you have a home, congratulations, because home values have been increasing significantly. You own a home, particularly if you've owned it for several years. You've likely got tens of thousands, maybe even hundreds of thousands of dollars in equity inside of that home. But here's the challenge. You can't get to that money very easily. 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
1: Good
2: Welcome back in here to Clay and Buck. We're going to dive into your calls and talkbacks in a second, so if you're with us live, please stay. By the way, if you're watching on YouTube, you can send us questions and thoughts in the live chat. We are live on YouTube as well. So please, go check it out. 80,000 babies were brought into the world last year, thanks in large part to the help of Preborn and their amazing clinics. Preborn is a nonprofit that helps pregnant moms who are debating the future of their unborn child. That's a life and death debate, with Preborn advocating for life and showing how precious that life is. Because once that Preborn clinic gives mom the ultrasound where she meets the baby in her womb, the chance of a life doubles. It's not just an image on a screen. That's their baby they're meeting for the first time. And Preborn is there to help that mother for up to 2 years after the birth of the baby with all kinds of things, food, diapers, baby clothing, all sorts of things. 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You would sponsor an ultrasound for a tiny baby in the womb right now. Using your cell phone, please dial #250, say the keyword baby, #250, say baby, or you can donate to this website, preborn.com/buck, preborn.com/buck, sponsored by Preborn. Clay, what have we got? Who's next up on the queue? I guess I'll have to call for who's next up on the queue. Here we go. We have Jurgen. Really? Jurgen in Florida. What's up, Jurgen?
5: Good afternoon, guys. How you doing? I just want to echo what the last caller, the lady that was on, which
2: Light 'em up.
5: That, yeah. Hello?
2: Yeah, her name is Light 'em Up. Linda, go ahead.
5: Hello?
1: We're here. Hello, we guys. Can hear you. Millions
2: Everyone
1: of people
2: can hear
1: can
2: you
1: hear
2: across
1: you.
2: The country, so just keep talking.
5: I just want to echo what one of the last callers, a lady that called in, that indicated that Jay Collins was a much better choice to follow Ron DeSantis here in Florida. Byron Donalds strikes everyone as being a Washington kind of guy. He's been playing in Washington, and he's quite...
2: Hold on, not everyone. He just won the Republican primary, so we can't say everyone, buddy.
1: Call. He just won the Republican primary by 25 points.
5: And I'm a MAGA kind of guy. I really support Trump's agenda, and I'm believing him. But he made a mistake this time around. He should have not endorsed Byron Donalds. Jay Collins was a much better choice. And one of the biggest reasons is the position on property taxes here in Florida. We're on the cusp of maybe being the first state in the union to eliminate homestead property taxes. Jay Thank Collins you. Has been a firm supporter of this. Byron
1: okay.
5: Donalds has
1: Okay,
5: been
1: thank you for the call. The election happened. I appreciate the yeah. fact that some people think the wrong decision was made in the election, but I don't know that's very... We looked into this property tax thing. You have looked into it a lot.
2: Very in detail. And unfortunately, it was not going to happen the way that we were hoping it would happen. And I'm speaking as a Floridian who was aware very much of... I spoke to people in the Florida State House about this in detail. And Ron DeSantis was trying, but it's very... Once money is spent by these counties, very hard to get them to tighten their belts. And some counties would be fine without the property tax, like Miami-Dade, because of all the tourism income. But others would not, and they didn't want to make any adjustments. So it ends up being a pretty de minimis plan that they had.
1: What they were talking about, I think, finally, Buck, and you correct me if I'm wrong on this, was the first $250,000 in value would be excluded yes. from property tax. But for which, look, I'm not... demeaning or deminimizing.
2: It's a couple $1,000s is the point over the course of a year. It maybe save you $1,500, $2,000, something like that, which is meaningful, but it's not getting rid of property tax for homesteaded properties, that's for sure. Because yes. a house here in Florida, I mean,
1: what's the average
2: can't even buy
1: home
2: a home
1: in Florida cost now?
2: I mean, I don't know what the average house is. That's actually a very good question. You can't even buy a freestanding home in Miami city limits now for less than like $1 million. It's crazy how expensive things
1: well,
2: are.
1: Well, I was guessing that many parts of Florida, particularly the big city areas, you know, L.A., I remember this back in the day, Buck. People talk about how much houses cost now. I remember when I first started going to L.A. on a regular basis in 2013, I had bought my house in Nashville, and I was super proud of it. I still love that house. We've moved. I paid $360,000 for it. Brand new house right in downtown Nashville. And I was so proud of it. I still love that house. It's a great place. Lived there for nearly a decade, raised my family there for a long time. And I went to LA, and I remember them saying, hey, that house sells for $1 million. Remember, I was with a buddy.
2: Yeah.
1: And I looked at it. I would not want to live in that house. And that was in 13. Like, mm-hmm. $1 million house in LA. You think most people do. $1 million house. That's going to be incredible. $1 million house in LA. A lot of you listening to me right now would not want to live in a house that costs $1 million in LA. That's how expensive housing is there now.
2: If you're listening to us in Texas, by the way, you would think that the $1 million house in Los Angeles is like part of like a unhoused persons program. You'd be shocked. You'd not believe how small the square footage would be. Let's take, by the way, it's about $400,000 is the average statewide in Florida.
1: And there are still a lot of very rural places in Florida. Yes. So that factors into.
2: But in Miami right now, it's more like $700,000. So that's the average for anybody who's wondering. That's an average house. Peggy from Danbury, Connecticut. She listens on the wonderful WOR. Play this talk back, please.
14: I enjoy very much listening to J.D. Vance and, you know, about his book, about his newborn son, and everything else that he had to say. He has been a blessing as a vice president, so much better than you know who. Thank you for a good show.
2: Oh, thank you so much, Peggy. We appreciate it. And, yeah, look, J.D., I think you guys can tell we really enjoy talking to JD, and we're glad that he called and gave us some time to chat about a whole bunch of things. And it is really cool. I think it's great to have a vice president who presidents have kids usually, but to just have had a baby, I mean, he gets it.
1: Yeah, Buck, I think not only JD having a baby, Caroline Leavitt having a baby, Stephen Miller's wife, Katie, who we've had on this program quite a lot, all of them having children while working in the White House is, I think, really fantastic and an encouraging thing. I remember when you were pregnant, I said it's hard to see a baby and not be optimistic. I think for the nation to see political leaders having children and putting forth the attention is great.
2: We got a third hour coming up here with Rutt, also known as David Rutherford, and we have the other choice on the ballot next week for that Senate seat in South Carolina, Ralph Norman of Congress. He will be with us coming up here in a few minutes. Send us your questions. We'll throw them his way.
3: Speaking truth and having fun. Clay Travis and Buck Sexton.
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23: Economic D-Day for Iran is coming. I'm Carmen Roberts, Fox News. The Trump administration is touting a crushing financial campaign against Tehran as it refuses to negotiate or reopen the Strait of Hormuz.
24: This is the next step, are these economic sanctions.
23: U.S. Ambassador to NATO Matt Whitaker on Fox Business.
24: All the military objectives have been accomplished. They've taken out their conventional military. Their Navy is at the bottom of the strait.
23: The administration plans to impose the economic D-Day sanctions on Monday. And as the U.S. puts more pressure on Iran, Vice President J.D. Vance is pushing the administration's America First economic agenda. Speaking a short time ago in his hometown.
25: It is great to be home. It is great to be back in Middletown, Ohio. And it is great to be with the greatest group of American patriots anywhere in the world. God bless you all. And thank you for having me.
23: Vance told a crowd at the steel plant where his grandfather once worked.
25: Not saying it's going to be easy. Or it's all going to happen overnight, but in just 18 months, we have seen an explosion of rebuilding in the American heartland. We have seen trillions, with a T, trillions of new dollars of investment pour into the United States of America.
23: President Trump heads to South Carolina this evening to campaign for Senator Darlene Graham, appointed to replace her late brother Lindsey. And she's in a special Republican primary next week trying to win her own Senate seat. And she tells Fox News.
26: We are so excited about him coming to Myrtle Beach. You know, South Carolina absolutely loves President Trump.
23: Graham faces Republican Congressman Ralph Norman in the primary. And Ukrainian authorities say the death toll is rising from a Russian drone attack on a large shopping mall in central Ukraine today. At least 14 people have died and about 90 are injured. 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
0: From the Kelo.com News Center, I'm Tom Rooney. Slumping farm exports to Mexico are putting a drag on South Dakota's economic performance. Creighton University's monthly rural Main Street Index rose into slight growth territory this month. South Dakota's reading was neutral, hurt by a 50% decline in farm exports to Mexico compared to last year. The state's overall exports declined by just over $30 million, a decrease of nearly 40% from last year. Senator Mike Rounds is offering a plan to grow the U.S. cattle herd. He and Minnesota Senator Amy Klobuchar introduced the Rebuilding America's National Cow Herd, or RANCH, Act. It would create a voluntary grazing land restoration program that could open up to 20 million acres to cattle grazing.
4: It would take that stuff, which is probably not the best producing land, and put it back into grass. We're offering within this a co-split in terms of the cost of putting it back into grass to begin with, and then 10 to 15 year contracts on allowing that grass, not like CRP where you can't touch it, but where it would be grazed.
0: The nation's cattle herd is at a 75-year low. That has driven beef prices higher. South Dakota's two candidates for governor are focusing on public safety. At a safety conference in Rapid City with tribal leaders this week, incumbent Larry Roden said it's important for the state to reset its relationship with the tribes. Challenger Dan Oller said state and tribal law enforcement agencies could do better at sharing resources. 16 tribes were at the summit. And Rapid City school officials are hoping practice makes perfect. School bus drivers were out practicing their routes this week, but one bus ended up in a ditch. Officials say the driver backed up a bit further than expected and drove the bus off the road. The only injury was to the driver's pride. From the Kelo.com News Center, I'm Tom Rooney.
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7: Temperatures are going to remain above average for this afternoon, with highs near 86 degrees and light north winds at 5 to 10 miles per hour. There will also be plenty of sunshine and skies will remain mostly clear heading into the overnight hours. Lows are going to be seasonable around 62. From the Killowland Live Doppler HD Storm Center, I'm meteorologist Jalen Borison.
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1: Buck, we are rolling through the Friday edition of the program. Big election happening on Tuesday in South Carolina. A runoff for who will be the Republican nominee as the 2026 election season inches closer and closer. Is Ralph Norman against Darlene Graham? That is the final two. A lot of South Carolinians making up their mind, and Ralph Norman joins us now. We appreciate you coming on the show, sir. For people who do not know you, and I would imagine this is one of the biggest challenges that you are facing, as this is an incredibly fast moving in the wake of Lindsey Graham's death process to select the next senator from South Carolina. How would you want them to come to know you? Describe yourself for us, because frankly, Buck and I also don't know you.
9: Yeah, Clay, great to be on your show with you and Buck. I'm from Rock Hill, South Carolina. I was a real estate developer for 40 plus years. I married to one woman for 51 years, four children, 17 grandchildren. I decided to get into Congress after my children were grown. And the best decision I have made, I served briefly in the State House in South Carolina, and then went to in a special election 2017, have served in Congress since then. And it's been a good ride, and I'm a conservative Freedom Caucus member. My record is my resume, and I look forward to serving in the Senate, which is, as you and Buck knows, is where good bills go to die.
2: Congressman Norman, appreciate you being with us. And you got two non-South Carolinians who happen to be big admirers or fans of your state. Take any opportunity to go there. And we have a lot of South Carolina listeners right now. What have been your top priorities as a member of Congress? And if you make it to the Senate, How are the ways that you would, there's 100 of you guys in the Senate, if you were to get there, how would you want to make your mark, and where would you stand vis-a-vis the Trump agenda? I know that's a lot, but take it as you can.
9: Well, first of all, Buck, you know, what we're battling in this country are socialists and communist Democrats. That's it. That's the burden that I'm sure the president feels and I feel in Congress. Now, the cancer in this country is overspending. The $40 trillion that we were notified of 2 days ago is really a lot more than that. When you put the Social Security, when you put the Highway Trust Fund, when you put Medicaid, Medicare, this country is at a tipping point that we have to face. That being said, when I get to the Senate, which is, it's just a body that is dysfunctional. It's, as I mentioned, where good bills go to die. The SAVE Act has got to be passed. And if it means nuking the filibuster, you do that. If it means trying the walking filibuster, you do that. If it means changing the parliamentarians' rulings on different things, we get this passed. So if I had to tell you one agenda, it's the SAVE Act, to get it through a chamber that has not only blocked that, but blocked many other things that we voted on in Congress. It's not good enough to say we just don't have the votes. I mean, the reason people are frustrated, we've got a 53-47 majority of Republicans over Democrats in the Senate. We got a slim majority in the House, but we control the executive branch. And I think the public has every right to be frustrated. And I'm frustrated with the Senate when it unfortunately came up with the death of Lindsey. I knew I could add value there. What you see is what you get with me. I will not rest until we get on a path of conservatism for our national security, which debt is. It's a tremendous train coming down the track. So that's just a few of them. The America First agenda with President Trump will come later with his overall of peace through strength and energy security and energy production and so many other things. But we've got the SAVE Act that I think is imperative that we get passed now.
1: We're talking to Congressman Ralph Norman. He is running for the Senate in South Carolina. Tuesday is the runoff election for that Republican nomination. Why are you a better choice than Darlene Graham for South Carolinians?
9: Hey, Darlene Graham's unknown. My record is my resume. I mean, I've by any agency, where I say agency, Heritage Foundation, Club for Growth, Turning Point USA, any agency that rates me over my 8 years, I've got an A+ and greater. But I will exercise that to make sure that we get to the priorities back in place. My opponent is backed by the totally left-wing groups, PAC dollars, that funds MoveOn.org, that funded Kamala Harris. It's everything that we're against. And again, the socialist agenda that this her PAC support is what's backing my opponent. And she's outspending me 5-1. I will tell you, my ads tell you what we're going to do. If you look at my record, you know how I'm going to vote. And I've got the courage to bring it up. And Mike Lee, Rick Scott, who have endorsed me, others, we will take the banner of conservatism and do what we can in the Senate, whatever it takes. And I look forward to being that voice. She has simply not shown where she will do that by the backing that she's getting. The people in South Carolina are the ones that have contributed to my campaign along with my own money. And so I don't owe the Washington swamp anything. They're on her side. And we cannot continue the path that Washington is totally broken in any measurement. It's totally broken. And I'll aim to have some value there.
2: Congressman Norman, appreciate you again being with us here. And I do think it's important to reiterate a little bit of what you said about there is a Democrat in this race. And, you know, we're at a time right now, I mean, meaning a Democrat would oppose whoever wins this upcoming primary between you and Darlene Graham. And we are at a time where we have seen, for example, polls very recently showing what we would think is a very weak Democrat in Texas running against Attorney General Paxton, who is a friend of the show. We have seen polls showing a much tighter race in Michigan for a Senate seat than one might have anticipated. I mean, there's some certainly tight contests that are going to be happening here. Is it your contention that we would be putting a Senate seat at risk if the people of South Carolina put Darlene Graham forward against this Democrat?
9: You know, Buck, there's no on-the-job training here. I mean, yes, it will be tough for her to go debate a Dr. Annie Andrews, who is, they're salivating, the Democrat Party is salivating, taking this seat. Lindsey had been there a long time, his incumbency, he had a base. And so I can, you know, it's the fact that the Democrats put so much money against me because they want her. They want Darlene Graham.
2: So what you're saying is Democrats are funding, Democrats, they're not the only ones, of course. Trump has endorsed Darlene Graham, to just be clear and factual. But you're saying that there's Democrat money pouring in to help Darlene Graham? Is that right?
9: To the tune of $3 to $5 billion. Her PAC money, Buck, she's only put $90,000 of, I guess, her money in. With me, I put all of the $3, $4, or $5 million that we've had to spend to combat the 5-to-1 odds that they have from totally socialistic groups that back candidates like Kamala Harris. And it's well known. If you look up there at their PACs, it's what's totally against the values of South Carolina. And they want Darlene Graham because, and that's why they're behind her. They want her to be the nominee. They know she can't run a successful campaign, much less debate the many debates that should be had when the election's over on the 25th.
1: We're talking to Ralph Norman. He's running for Congress. Let me just in Congress, he's running for the Senate. Let me ask you that, because Buck just mentioned that President Trump has endorsed Darlene Graham. Why do you think he did that? And we had callers come in and say, hey, if President Trump wants Darlene Graham, then maybe because I voted for Trump, I should vote for her, too. How would you respond to that argument?
9: Well, my response is I've got the highest rating of supporting Donald Trump of our whole delegation in South Carolina. And the people in South Carolina are going to pick the next senator. Now, I would have loved to have the endorsement of President Trump, but I didn't. But that's fine. What President Trump has done for this country has been monumental. I will always support him and his ideas. And he saved this country from total ruin if Kamala Harris had gone in instead of him. But that being said, the people are going to pick who they want. And I, you know, we're battling what is a little different is, you know, coming into South Carolina when there's so many problems in other states. I mean, I'm a conservative with my record, and I'm proud of the resume that I have. And Darlene's just an unknown candidate, but she's backed by groups that don't represent this state.
2: Where should people of your state, Congressman Norman, go to either learn more about you, get involved, help, whatever they choose to do?
9: It's RalphNormanForSenate.com.
2: Sir,
1: thank
2: appreciate
1: you, sir.
2: You being with us. Thank you for making the time and joining us here on the program. And good luck to you next week.
9: Thank you so much. Appreciate it.
2: Clay, just to be very clear, everybody, we have an ask out officially for Darlene Graham, current sitting Senator Darlene Graham, to come join us. We are hopeful that she will before that primary happens, and we will give her an absolutely fair and honest platform to make her case to the people of South Carolina. So just we'll keep an eye out for that. Roof installers have a tough job. 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
6: Welcome back in here to Clay and Buck. Before we get to your calls, and we'll take some live calls here and some talkbacks, just know we've got our friend Rutt, David Rutherford, will be with us next. Former Navy SEAL, all-around badass, great American. But he probably got a little misty-eyed when he was saying goodbye to his oldest, dropping her off for college. So we'll talk to him about that and also some other things in the news and everything else. But Clay, Clay just disappeared for a second from the show. And there's only a few things that would cause Clay during the show to disappear. Maybe something crazy happening to the Tennessee Vols, or short of that, what was it that just happened, Mr.
7: I ducked out. For people who were watching on the video, I gave you a hand signal. You were doing a read, and we were finishing off last hour. President Trump wanted to call. So you get a call from the White House. He called. He said he appreciates all the good work that we're doing, helping to bring sanity to the masses. I'm not going to directly quote him. It's just a phone call. Obviously, President Trump's a big fan of Rush, and he just wanted to say, hey, you guys are doing a great job, that he's headed down to South Carolina shortly to be at the rally for Darlene Graham. He also wanted to talk. He saw, you know, I do a show on FS1. He wanted to talk about sports team valuations because he considered buying the Buffalo Bills back in the day, and I did a big breakdown recently on skyrocketing sports team valuations and what it meant. And he said, I didn't know you knew so much about sports too. So we had a good call. But I do think, look, what I would say in general about this, and Buck, I know you will echo this, Trump is really, really good at just being a normal guy and a normal human. And I think for someone who has been as famous for as long as President Trump has been famous, sometimes politicians aren't great at actual normal human interactions. And I think President Trump is great at that. And if you're in a small setting with him, certainly that's what I think your wife, Carrie, and my wife, Laura, who have had the good fortune to meet him a few times, would say is he's just really good at normal human interaction, which frankly, a lot of politicians are not. So anyway, it was nice for him to give us a call. I'm sure we'll get him on again sometime soon. We had JD on yesterday. It was good to get that call. By the way, President just got some good news. Trump can continue building the ballroom for now. The Supreme Court, I know what you're going to say already, but say it.
6: You want him to have an unfinished ballroom, you lunatic libs? That's really, you think, the best? You want this to just be a construction site for the next 2 years that's not finished? It's very clear.
8: whoever the next president is will get to use this. It will be for the White House. It will be a very useful space. I'm sure it will look quite lovely. If they want to change some of the interior decor, Clay, they can. They're just stopping him to stop him. It's just spite. It's just madness with these people. He tries to do the most basic, nice thing. You know, Trump is like, hey, everybody, you know, what if we just, I don't know, we give everybody like a Hershey's kiss when they walk in the front door of the White House. They're like, he doesn't have the authority. It's like, guys, come on. Crazy.
7: Yeah, look, I just think in general, all of this is, you can be opposed to the president for anything under the sun, right? That's the great thing about living in the country that we do, unlike a lot of other countries where you get dragged out into the streets and executed in Iran if you say anything negative, for instance. Cuba, you get thrown in prison for the rest of your life. He's building a ballroom that he will barely ever get to use.
5: I know.
7: And everyone will be safer who is the president, both Democrat, Republican, or party that we can't even think of, for the rest of everybody's life listening here when they are inside of the building.
6: Clay, very important. We have Stan in Spokane. He has had over 25 Subarus. The king of Subarus, you could say. Stan, you wanted to tell us about this.
9: Yeah, hey, I just listened the other day. I tried to get through, but, you know, Subarus just aren't lesbian mobiles, you know, the Outback and the Forester. They've got turbocharged models. They've got the Impreza that steps up to a WRX.
7: Okay,
9: or
7: this is great. Sorry to cut you off on all the Subaru makes. How big is your family if you have owned 25 Subarus?
9: Oh, this is I'm 70, man. I've got four kids, and we've gone through them. My son used to rally race, so we, you know, stage rally. And so there we were constantly getting new Subarus because he would wreck them. Before he was 14, he rolled four 85 DLs. So they're just a great car. On this side of the state, not the wacko side, they're a great car. They're a great grandmother car. With a, you only need a 10 millimeter, a 12, a 14, and a 17, and you could take one apart and put it back together. They get 30 miles to the gallon. If you want performance, get a turbocharged one. But
6: all right. Hey, thank you. By the way, everyone agrees with them, Clay, who has them. They are great cars. Lesbians love them.
7: Subaru could do the funniest thing on the planet and become the official car of Clay and Buck. Just saying, it would be an incredible move, marketing genius for them. 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
12: The major averages are higher in afternoon trading and attempting to pair steep losses for the week, though interest rates on government bonds are still elevated and near the highest levels in a decade, despite efforts of Treasury Secretary Scott Bessent. Oil prices are at one-month highs, with West Texas Intermediate crude at over $86 a barrel. Bitcoin has topped $77,000. The world's largest cryptocurrency is heading for its best week in more than 3 years, lifted by crypto-friendly comments from President Trump. The Magnificent Seven big cap tech stocks are higher today, but lower for the week. Chip stocks are lagging, capping today's gains, while software stocks are rallying amid a rotation out of chips. And shares of Ross Stores are spiking nearly 5%. The off-price retailer beat second quarter earnings targets and raised its full-year outlook following higher demand from new and existing customers. That's your Fox Business Report. I'm Hillary Barsky, invested in you.
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17: Itchin's

0: 62 and mostly clear skies will continue. This is going to lead into more sunshine for tomorrow. From the Killoland Live Doppler HD Storm Center, I'm meteorologist Jalen Borson.
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4: We are joined, welcome back in, by our friend David Rutherford, part of the Clay and Buck Podcast Network. He is a, what is the official title that you would give for yourself based on your service? You would have been Special Forces, like what is your official title?
5: I get this question all the time. First off, hi guys, great to see you. You know, you guys are cracking me up all week. You're on, been on fire lately. So thanks for having me on Friday. I introduced former Navy SEAL, CIA contractor, and world championship performance coach. That's kind of how
4: all right, let me ask you a question. Have you ever killed a man?
5: No. Not Whoa, that okay. I'm aware of.
4: That's an intense question.
5: But I've never seen a round hit anybody that I shot.
4: The reason why I'm asking is because you are a pretty tough guy. I wanted the introduction of what you had done in the past. I was thinking maybe you had killed a man and that now you're unable to drop your kid off at college without crying, which is a great, great pivot point here. But I want you to tell me, because tomorrow I am dropping off my firstborn son at a college campus. We still have two more at home, but this will be the first time that I have gone to drop a kid off at school. I don't know how many times you've done it. I know you've done it at least once. What was the experience?
5: It was awesome, Clay. I mean, it was just last week. We dropped my oldest daughter up at, she goes to Penn State Harrisburg where she's playing soccer up there. And for us, it was like this really aggressive. All right. We drove 12 hours. We got to North Carolina, stayed up our friends. They have little kids. That was madness. Woke up early, drove the next 7 hours. We got to Harrisburg at 3, unloaded the car, set up, run to the Target store, you know, do $1,000 purchase there. Then, you know, run to dinner, last dinner together, steak, little, you know, sentimental topics, drop her off. We leave by 11, show up at 8 a.m. She drives us to the airport, hugs, kisses, cries. And that was it. For me, it didn't hit me until I got home and I read the letter that she had given me when we left. And that's where, cause I'm just trying to just grind and get through it, get her mom through it, get me through it. But man, it was when I read this beautiful letter that she sent me that really tore me up.
6: Rut, you remember when they were really, really, really little, your kids? We're going to get a little sentimental here. What were your kids' favorite children's books? And have you ever tried to sit with your, I bet if you did it with his adult kids now, he'd get a little misty-eyed. Clay just put me up to reading to my little boy this book, Love You Forever. Are you familiar with this?
5: Yeah.
6: It's a children's book. Do you know this one? Did your kids have a favorite one? This one, when he's holding his elderly mother like a baby, I'm like, oh my gosh.
5: Dude, I mean, I'm a classics guy. So The Giving Tree, I read the hell out of that. I love Shel Silverstein. There was a book, Hats for Sale, right? Where the guy stacks all his hats and I would do it in this cool voice. And I actually went into the girls' classrooms a couple times and read that to the class. I think those books are really a pivotal moment because in that moment, there's a sense of this very intense father figure. And that's what you're hoping for. And obviously, during the teenage years, it shifts dramatically. But I think in the pivotal moment of them going off, I know for me, it's like all that's going through my head is, did I teach them enough? Do they know them? I love her enough. Is she prepared to face the pain of what is in front of her on her own and still knowing we're proud of her no matter what happens?
4: Can you believe you just said you took your daughter and she's playing soccer?

0: Or is that what you said at Penn State Harrisburg?
1: Yep.
0: I want you to just kind of talk for people out there who may not know what the current youth sports world is like. I'm just going to guess. I bet you and your wife have driven your daughter starting at a really young age to hundreds, if not thousands, of soccer games based on what I know from the soccer club sport era. If she's good enough to play in college, she had to be playing all the time. Can you believe that the Democrat Party's perspective is men, like, in other words, a guy who spent his whole life being a guy can just decide to show up and knock a girl off the girls' soccer team in theory that your daughter is playing on at all these different levels? I really can't comprehend it. But for somebody who's got a daughter that I guarantee you and your family have sacrificed in terms of getting her there, the amount of work, effort, and intensity that's required to be a college-level athlete, just tee off.
1: It's absolutely insanity. Everything about it is insanity. You know, your recent stuff you're doing with the WNBA and often the $10 million now for the eighth grade group. And the video you posted the other day of the eighth graders doing reverse Jordan dunks. Yes. I was like, this is it. And, you know, I had Royce White on the show last year, and now he's, you know, wearing the wig and he's going. My kids always kind of, you know, because they went to a private school, and, you know, we would always hear about, you know, that trans kids playing or whatever. And I always told my daughter, I said, if I walk out there and I see a boy on the field, I'm going to walk out and pull you off in front of everybody. They're like, no. Right? And the reality is all you got to talk about is bone density, speed, power, and those impacts and what they might look like are devastating, right? We saw it in the Olympics a couple of years ago with the fighter from the Middle East who was just knocking the hell out of these women that were in the thing. It's just, it's so illogical that it really begins to, you know, just drive people crazy. And I think that's what's happening. And that's the whole thing with the Sophie Cunningham, Caitlin Clark thing. It just doesn't make any sense. And people are over it. And unfortunately, now it's going to become, you know, a lot more volatile, I believe.
2: Talking to David Rutherford, a.k.a. Rutt. His show is the David Rutherford Show, which you all should go check out on the Clay and Buck Network. A lot of you obviously are, because he's doing tons and tons of downloads and listens and views every month, which we're very pleased about. Have you seen the trailer for this movie, Heart of the Beast, Dave, by any chance? Have you checked this thing out? I mean, I'm generally a Brad Pitt guy. I don't go to the movies very often. Clay always makes fun of me, but he's correct. I find people too annoying in movie theaters, so I usually wait till but you got a movie, Brad Pitt, with it's his combat canine. He's got a prosthetic leg. The dog, not the human, the dog was wounded in combat with his prosthetic leg. And they're out in the woods in Alaska. It's like man and dog survival of the fittest against the bears and the wolves and all this stuff, whatever. I'm actually psyched to see this movie. We're going to talk about it later when it comes out. But I was wondering if you could just give us a sense. These dogs, like the dogs that you guys had in the teams, I know you weren't a canine handler, but obviously on your team you had canine handlers. Give people a sense of like how incredibly trained and useful and effective SEAL canines are.
1: They're a whole nother level. In fact, I was trying to think of a, first off, let me just back up. We talk about getting emotional. Like that trailer got me, I think, more emotional than my daughter going off to college, man, because it's like, oh, first off, I was like, oh my God, there hasn't been an awesome, heartfelt dog movie in forever. And then Brad Pitt is an SF dude with this beautiful dog.
2: Rutt, I cried like a baby at Turner and Hooch, like a baby, that movie. Anyway, you know what I'm talking about.
1: Dude, I'm a dog guy. I love dogs. Greatest dog I ever had was a Rhodesian Ridgeback Zulu. But, you know, this movie is indicative of that relationship. And, you know, I have several friends that were dog handlers, and they all say to the man, the best operator they ever worked with was their dog. And, you know, I just think this story is really going to exemplify the beauty of not only that relationship, but also these things, the, you know what they call them in the teams, they call them meat missiles. And because they would just, instead of them going and clearing, you know, these crazy urban environments in Iraq or Afghanistan or wherever, you know, they take the dog off and the dog just, you know, goes and hunts these poor people down. He's bad guys, so to hell with them, but just goes at them and they launch in the air and they'll go like 30 feet in the air. And then they, when they grab, it's the end. And it's just, I think it's one of the coolest aspects of any unit that uses dogs. It's just, I have such a huge spot in my heart for not only the dogs, but the handlers as well, too.
0: If people are listening to this and they're thinking, man, I really want to hear more from this guy, how can they find you and tee it up for what you got coming up?
1: I appreciate that, Clay. Thank you so much, man. I you can find me on all major platforms at the David Rutherford Show. Of course, iHeart, find me there, go to their app, can download me there. Also on YouTube, I'm on X. My personal accounts on X or on Instagram are at Team Frog Logic. That's the motivational training that I teach the professional athletes and business people and college athletes as well. But yeah, David Rutherford Show, you can find it everywhere. I appreciate it.
2: Before we let Mr. Navy SEAL and motivational speaker and exceptional podcast host go, I think we have to add fashion trendsetter to his resume because Rut, I think you are bringing back the Kurt Russell haircut from Big Trouble in Little China, like single-handedly right now. If you guys know, you are going full Jack Burton. I respect it. And I think it's, I think the Jack Burton, for those of you who haven't seen the movie, but many of you have, I think the Jack Burton is going to make a comeback. And Rut, you're going to be on the forefront of this, my friend. You know, the flowing locks down at the back, business up front.
1: Dude, it's so funny. I'm glad you got, I just got called, that name. Someone called me. I usually get Kurt Russell a lot and some of these other ones. But like, if you remember a year ago, I had a shaved head and a mustache.
2: Yeah.
1: And I came back off a show one time and my wife and kids looked at me and they're like, no way. And my oldest daughter who just left for college, she's like, please grow it back. Please grow it back. So thank you so much for acknowledging my coif. I'm going for that mixed 70s, 80s flow, that Farrah Fawcett flow with the badass of Big Trouble in Little China, man.
2: Great. By the way, a great throwback flick. I think the most underrated Kurt Russell movie in many ways. So
1: hands down, that and The Thing.
2: Yeah, phenomenal. All right, go check out the Dave Rutherford Show, everybody. Rut, have a great weekend. Give your kids big hugs. College, no college. Give them big hugs.
1: Same. And Clay, have fun, man. Make every second of it count. Tell them you love them.
0: Will do, brother. I appreciate it. I don't know how it's going to go. I've never dropped a kid off at college before. So we'll see. I'll know tomorrow afternoon about this time. Look, we've got to introduce you to Good Ranchers. 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
10: Well, Clay, it looks like we've developed an international audience. We did an interview with J.D. Vance, the vice president, and over at the BBC... Well, I think all the presenters have to talk like this. They train them to speak this way. They pulled a clip from the Clay and Buck Show. They sound like ruffians, don't they? 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
2: But here they are, the BBC, talking about our show over in jolly England. Play it.
11: Well, J.D. Vance says economic pressure is the best way for Washington to, as he put it, ultimately accomplish the final objective. The vice president was speaking on the Clay Travis and Buck Sexton show.
12: We're kind of now in a new phase where the most effective tool that we have is the economic pressure that we can apply to them. And this is a delicate dance because we apply economic pressure to them. They're going to try to apply economic pressure to us. But what has been true over the last couple of weeks is they felt a lot more pressure than we have. We're going to keep that going because we think that's the best way to... you'll ultimately accomplish the final objective here.
0: Okay, so I'm going to just say, I think your British accent, Buck, was better than the British accent of the guy that actually, no offense to the Brit over there, But I think you would be better as a BBC presenter of this program in your fake British accent than he was in his actual British accent.
10: You're very kind, sir. Thank you. I'll take it.
0: All right, let's get to some calls here to close up the Friday edition of the program. Leanne in San Diego, what you got for us?
13: Hi, you guys. I love you. I listen to you every day from the Insane Cave, California.
0: Thank you.
13: So I'm calling in because the show Friends, years ago, they had an episode where Ross and Rachel's baby daughter had a one-year birthday party. So Joey forgot to bring her a gift, and he did a dramatic reading of Love You Forever.
0: Oh, we need to get that. I did not know that.
13: Everyone was bawling.
0: That's great. That's a really funny. Thank you for calling in. We love you too. That's a really funny conceit. I had no. I was a Seinfeld guy. To be fair, I never really was a Friends person. I mean, I have obviously seen the show, but I'm not. I don't know its episodes.
2: We have
0: perfect.
2: The cut.
0: We have it. Oh, 32. Let's play it.
14: A mother held her new baby and very slowly rocked him back and forth, back and forth, back and forth. And while she held him, she sang, I'll love you forever. I'll like you for always. As long as I'm living, my baby you'll be. And while he rocked her, he sang, I'll love you forever. I'll like you for always. As long as I'm living, my baby you'll be.
2: I'm getting a little misty right now. Oh. Just thinking back to it.
15: Amazing.
16: Thank you so much for that gift.
0: Everybody losing it on Friends. That's great. Thank you, Leanne. I had no idea that scene existed, but I'm glad, based on all your responses, to know that so many of you also feel the same way about that as I do. This has been an awesome week, Buck. I'll let you tell everybody goodbye, and we'll see you on Monday.
2: I'm going to go hang out with Baby Speed. It's going to be a great weekend. Clay's going to hang out with his boys, and we're going to see you all Monday for, honestly, just the best show that you could possibly hang with. So, talk to you then.
17: Speaking truth and having fun. Clay Travis and Buck Sexton.
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21: This is a Fox News alert. Ballroom construction can continue. I'm Carmen Roberts. Supreme Court Chief Justice John Roberts rules the White House can continue construction on President Trump's $400 million ballroom project for now. And Roberts signed a temporary order today allowing work to continue while the court considers an emergency appeal from the Trump administration. Lower courts had ordered a halt to the project, finding that it must have congressional approval, and Chief Justice Roberts' ruling is set to take effect today. As the Trump administration prepares to impose tough economic sanctions on Iran, called Economic D-Day, Vice President J.D. Vance took the administration's economic campaign message to his hometown of Middletown, Ohio.
22: The National Weather Service.
23: Vice President J.D. Vance touting the economic agenda of the Trump administration ahead of the midterm elections. It's a city he grew up. He was highlighting the tax relief we've seen, deregulation, and a push for domestic manufacturing.
24: In just 18 months, we have seen an explosion of rebuilding in the American heartland. We have seen trillions, with a T, trillions of new dollars of investment pour into the United States of America.
23: While the vice president talks up Rust Belt jobs, Wall Street is reading between the lines and watching.
21: Fox Business's Darren Botello at the White House. As stocks are bouncing back from yesterday's sell-off, the Dow up 562 points. Rare tornadoes surprised people on New York's Long Island and in Dover, Delaware yesterday. Fox Weather's Michael Estime has more from Dover.
22: The National Weather Service has yet to survey the damage here, so we don't know the EF rating. Again, the damage here is extensive. They don't typically see things like this here. If there is one bit of good news, it is that nobody was seriously injured.
21: In Virginia, lightning struck and killed a man. 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
32: From the Kello.com News Center, I'm Tom Rooney. At least one South Dakota city has opted out of installing traffic cams because of public opposition. Citizens are concerned about violations to their privacy. Appearing with Greg Belfridge this morning, Sioux Falls Police Chief John Toom called the technology crucial to law enforcement work.
33: If we need to put legislative guardrails on this,
1: Let's do it, because it's that important to our work and what we do.
32: Chief Toombs says the prime example of the value of traffic camera systems is the highest visibility case his department has worked on in the past year.
1: But it was key in the McKenna-Wendell case in establishing what needed to be established. Our most recent homicide, which is a horrible crime, he was captured within hours because of this technology.
32: From violent crimes to property crimes, Chief Toombs says the cameras are bringing the city's crime rates down. Attorney General Marty Jackley says an appeals court got it right in dismissing an appeal by alleged gang members. The action opens the way for deporting suspected members of the Tren de Aragua gang. Jackley was among 24 attorneys general who enacted the Alien Enemies Act to remove violent non-citizens at the direction of the Trump administration. A Brookings woman is jailed on burglary, assault, and drug charges. 45-year-old Tabitha Paulin allegedly entered a home in White. The owner locked her in the garage. Police recovered a number of stolen items from the suspect. And South Dakota's two candidates for governor are focusing on public safety. At a safety conference in Rapid City with tribal leaders, incumbent Larry Roden said it's important for the state to reset its relationship with the tribes. Challenger Dan Aller said state and tribal law enforcement agencies could do better at sharing resources. 16 tribes were at the summit. From the Kello.com News Center, I'm Tom Rooney.
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5: Temperatures are going to remain above average for this afternoon, with highs near 86 degrees and light north winds at 5 to 10 miles per hour. There will also be plenty of sunshine and skies will remain mostly clear heading into the overnight hours. Lows are going to be seasonable around 62. From the Killowland Live Doppler HD Storm Center, I'm meteorologist Jalen Borison.
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6: All right, let's do it. The Markley Van Camp and Robbins Show. Jamie Markley, David Van Camp, Scott Robbins.
7: Hey, it's Friday.
6: That feels good.
7: Yeah, it does.
6: The Democrats are united. Take the DNC chair's word for it. He said it's true.
7: Yeah, I mean, they may be flat broke, and they may have communists rising up throughout the ranks, but, you know, hey, whatever.
6: Yeah, and CNN's not even buying this, by the way.
8: Democrats are unified. We are united, and we're through most of these primaries now, so it's no longer Democrat-on-Democrat violence. Right now, everyone is focused on the November
9: election. Do you think they're really united, though, Ken? I don't want to cut you off, but the DSA, so you're saying that all the Democrats and the DSA candidates, they're all united?
8: Let me say, we are a big tent party. We always have been. There's more that unites us as Democrats than those small differences.
6: I thought that would be a great
7: small
6: way to start it.
7: Differences? Yeah. Nothing small about those differences.
10: It's been fascinating watching CNN on this because, you know, if you take into account what their primary viewership is, which is older Democrats,
7: mm-hmm.
10: That's why they are so skeptical about the DSA. It's a bunch of people who are like, whoa, wait a minute, hold on, we gotta try to head this off and protect our guys as much as possible.
6: Oh, yeah, because they're not part of the indoctrinated class that they're looking at right now.
10: Yeah.
6: I mean, and they've got, some real nuts that they got to deal with.
10: Mm-hmm.
6: This one in Florida, Angie Nixon. Like, I think, okay, like the other day when she's talking about, I take my kids to the trans shows, there's nothing sexual about it, right. It's wholesome. You're like, that's bat bleep crazy.
10: Sure is.
6: And you think, well, that's probably the worst we're going to see from her. Not so much. It's like something new every day. She talked with Don Lemon.
7: Oh, gosh.
6: And Don Lemon, you notice a lot of these hosts are trying to say, hey, people are trying to, you know, paint y'all as communists and all this. And you're not really that, are you? And then they end up saying, well, yeah, we are. Actually.
10: Yeah, we are. Like, we're trying to help you.
6: But she's also playing the race card, of course.
11: That, you know, socialist, the DSA thing, that scares some people. And I just, are you aware of that?
12: Don, I am a black woman with natural hair. I scare people just being my authentic self.
6: Oh. You see?
7: Gosh, I'll tell you.
6: What, Scott?
7: It's just ridiculous.
6: What do you mean?
7: My
6: you and I last week were walking down the street, okay, and we see a black woman Yeah. And she had her hair colored blonde, and you were fine. And then we saw a black woman with kind of an afro, and you ran the other way.
10: I saw that.
6: You were petrified.
10: Scared. Well, he actually tried to hop on your back.
6: Yes, and I have a bad back right now.
10: Yeah.
6: It was something. Of course that's a load of nonsense.
0: It is. It's ridiculous, so they keep peddling it. It's the same thing. It's the fallback.
6: The only people that I think truly believe that are white liberal women.
0: Right. Oh, because...
6: Like, they believe that there is this group of people in the United States that still thinks, I don't know, that slavery should be around or something.
10: Right.
6: Everybody else has been past it for years and years and years, but Angie Nixon's not going to say that. As a matter of fact, she's convinced that Trump wants to take us all back to when, well, in her words, drinking out of colored-only fountains.
10: What?
6: Yes?
2: Donald Trump and Ashley Moody are causing so much harm to folks. And I feel like they're legitimately trying to return us back to the worst chapters of our past, of our history. Donald Trump saying things like he wants to make America great again. They want to return us back to the good old days. But the good old days were my mom drinking out of colored only water fountains, segregation.
6: Sorry, I said grandma, mom. My apologies to mom on that one.
0: Yeah, her mom?
6: Yeah, her mom drank out of, what was it, colored only?
2: The good old days were...
6: You got it.
2: My mom drinking out of colored only water fountains, segregation.
6: Mm-hmm. Oh, gosh.
0: You just can't anymore. With this.
6: I guess they think that still works. I don't know.
10: Okay.
0: Yes. What has Donald Trump said or done that would indicate that you're going to be drinking out of different fountains?
10: Was that when? Like some secret index in the Project 2025?
0: Yeah, I have no idea, dude. I have no idea.
6: Yeah, and it's kind of crazy because as he endorsed Byron Donalds for governor in Florida, black man, Byron Donalds is the new black face of white supremacy. People just don't know it yet.
10: Oh, of course.
6: And he's going to force blacks to drink out of certain water fountains if he is governor.
10: Well, he's already started doing it, by the way.
6: Oh,
10: the
6: really?
10: Campaign trail. He's like, no, white guy, this fountain is yours. I'm going to go drink out of that dog bowl over there.
6: Oh, gosh. These people are so ridiculous. So, yeah, that's just the latest one there.
0: Oh, man.
6: Meanwhile, David, you had talked yesterday that Trump was going to be on, of all people, Michael Cohen's show, which is incredible.
0: Right. They hated each other, didn't they?
6: Yeah. Yes.
0: Yeah, so, rightfully so.
10: Yeah, so of course, he was Trump's attorney for a long, long time, then wound up getting caught up in the Stormy Daniels stuff, and, well, Michael Cohen had to go to prison for a little while because his name was on the receipts, and then... He became this sort of like resistance hero because he hated Donald Trump.
6: Yes.
10: And now Trump is back in the White House and Michael Cohen really wants a presidential pardon. And so he's sucking up to the old boss. I mean, it's embarrassing to hear this. So he interviewed him for his radio show and his podcast. And here's how it kicks off, at least in the clips that are making
13: you remember. Do you remember, sir, when I went on CNN with Brianna Keeler and she told me that you were underwater in the polls and I responded with those famous two words, says who, which became some worldwide meme.
14: A good advocate, and then they weaponized you like nobody's ever been weaponized, like few have been.
13: Well, maybe just you and I, sir.
14: Yeah, me too, but I don't consider mine was at a level that nobody's ever seen before. But they weaponized you. They weaponized a lot of people. And I respect the fact that you recanted everything you said. And that's a big thing that you did. That's a very big thing.
13: Sir, you may remember that following morning you called me into the office after and then you gave me one of those traditional Trump slaps on the shoulder and you said to me, F them. You're stronger than them.
10: Remember, dude, how good you were to me because I was so good to you, Papa Trump. Give me a pardon, please.
6: Oh, my gosh, that is embarrassing.
0: A little Chris Farley in there during the interview. Remember that time when you were so great?
15: Oh, gosh.
10: Jeez. He's going to get a pardon, probably. I mean,
6: probably will. But, I mean, it was also embarrassing when he went on the attack of Trump.
10: Oh, sure.
6: The whole thing. But, I mean, that's just kind of who this guy is.
10: Right.
6: You know, in the end. Meanwhile, the WNBA, I don't even know what this story is that you have, David.
10: Oh, man, it is a...
6: It's something new every day with them, too.
10: Yeah, another fantastic night of WNBA basketball. The Atlanta Dream were taking on the Los Angeles Whatevers, and this was an incredible moment as an L.A. player went to the line for a free throw.
6: I stand corrected. I do know this story already. Yeah, I saw the highlight. Yeah. Okay, roll it.
16: It's reported this week Park will skip the Asian Games. There's a stoppage here, and Angel Reese is pointing out the perpetrator. Something was thrown onto the court. And Brink kicking the object away.
10: It was a bright green, well, dildo. Yes.
6: Yes.
0: They have no idea what it is. The object.
10: It's an object.
0: Somebody threw something onto the court. What is an object?
10: I love that at the beginning of the clip, you can, because it's at, you know, the player's at the line and the camera is down low, like close to the action.
6: Yes.
10: And in that clip, it's kind of hard to make out, but if you listen carefully, you can hear it hit the hardwood. You can hear it go thwack.
6: Well, this was a phenomenon a while back, to the point where people were betting on whether or not one was going to appear on the court. And I can't remember now, did some of them pick that up? Because I know people online were betting on it.
10: Yeah, I think so.
6: Well, and then you're wait a second, that's like insider trading, because if you can smuggle one in to the arena, even if you get arrested, it could be worth it if you placed all the money on the bet that, yes, and I'll give you the color as well.
10: Yes, I think it was more they were betting on the color.
6: Yes, would it be neon?
10: Well, we had a bet about whether or not they would do it when the first female ump made her debut at Major League Baseball.
6: Yeah, I won that bet.
10: You did. Because I thought for sure some prankster was going to try to do it, and, well, I was wrong.
0: Yeah, just embrace it. First 25,000 fans. Get their own. Just don't chuck it.
10: The thing is, too, though, like the players are all on the court just trying not to laugh. So for all the outrage.
6: Angel Reese was not even close to laughing. She was ticked off, man.
0: The guy had a Luka Doncic jersey on that caught him running out.
6: Oh, my gosh. Okay. Oh, did you see what happened in Dearborn, Michigan? We got to get to that story and the five stories we're watching today. Coming right up.

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14: The Markley Van Camp and Robbins Show. 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
15: One, number five, fentanyl-linked deaths have plunged 22% in a single year thanks to Trump's border crackdown, the fight against drug cartels, you know, drug boat goes boom, arrests of convicted fentanyl traffickers.
16: You mean it worked? It worked?
15: It worked, yeah.
16: Wow, be damned.
15: Weird. Enforcement works.
16: Wow.
15: Yeah. And, you know, not letting people come across with fentanyl just to try to catch the big fish.
17: Yeah, like they poisoning entire communities.
15: Yeah. Number four, related, we've had 16 straight months with zero illegal aliens released into our country. And number three, New Jersey Governor Mikey Sherrill, we're told she's a moderate Democrat, right?
17: Right.
15: Well, she signed a law yesterday that makes it basically impossible to sue doctors who perform sex changes on children.
17: That doesn't seem moderate.
15: No, it does not. Yeah.
17: Seems like someone that's captured or insane.
15: Number two, President Trump announced a new deal that will lift certain tariffs and basically quotas on imported ground beef for 90 days to lower the cost of ground beef and to take pressure off of U.S. cattle producers who've been hit hard by all sorts of things like drought, that screw worm, wildfires, etc. Number one, the president of Iran is calling for an end to the war with a not-so-subtle jab at the religious hardliners, saying, hey, we should quit while we're ahead. You know, he was doing the rah-rah thing. Hey, we're winning this war. We should just take the win and get what we can. Mm-hmm. And then said, you know, for the people who are just sort of laughing off economic concerns within Iran, he said, when we chant slogans, we must also accept their severity. Basically saying, hey, you guys are yapping a lot, but you don't have to live with the consequences.
17: Exactly.
15: So we'll see what happens.
16: What do the guys with the guns have to say?
15: They say, we have guns. Shut your pie hole.
17: Yeah, we're eating just fine.
16: I read this stuff, and I know who cares what the president of Iran thinks.
15: Yeah. Those are the top five stories that we're watching today. 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
17: Okay. A lot of different stories that we got to get to today, and I know this isn't one of the most important ones because it's just a survey that was done, but it grabbed my attention because it's funny. And it was a survey talking about relationships and all things that had to do with relationships or breakups, and it gets to, you know, did you ever think there was a strange reason that maybe you broke up with someone? And people were answering that honestly. One person just said their feet looked weird, and I couldn't take it. And that was a deal breaker.
16: Okay. Did him a favor then. Jeez.
17: Well, you haven't seen the feet. What if someone just had hideous feet? Everything
16: what,
17: else
16: like webbed toes or something? what are we talking about here? Like duck feet?
17: I have no idea what it would be.
16: Okay, I don't know.
17: But just nasty feet.
16: Yeah.
17: Someone else said, I just didn't like the way they chewed gum.
16: Yeah.
17: Well, that could be corrected, right?
16: Yeah, I would think.
17: Because I got to believe that's a loud chewer.
16: Mm-hmm.
17: I mean, and then you just got to be able to be honest enough to say, has anyone ever said you chew that kind of loud?
16: That gum sure must be good.
17: That's the way you'd say it, right?
16: Yeah.
17: Mm. So I don't know. David's right now. David's ready to confess something.
15: Well, no. I'm just saying.
17: What is it?
15: I like the passive-aggressive nature of Scott's approach. That always works in relationships.
16: Yeah. Yeah. Well, I've learned a lot about rolling hand grenades underneath the beds and then walking away.
17: Yep. Somebody else said they ate pizza with a fork.
16: That's weird.
17: I know that's like a New York thing. Yeah. It's like, oh, yeah, that's a deal. But across the country, is it that big a deal?
15: I don't think so.
16: Probably not, but it's weird.
17: I'm thinking, okay, is this like a first date or a first few date sort of thing, and you don't want the cheese going down your chin and everything else, right. So you're trying to be as neat as possible? I have no idea. I wouldn't do it. But
16: show them your true self right out of the gate.
17: Okay. Someone else said they cut their hair. And that was it.
15: Because hair doesn't grow back.
16: They cut their hair?
17: Yes, this person broke up with this other person because they cut their hair.
16: I wonder if it was a guy breaking up with a girl because she cut her hair.
17: It's possible.
16: I think that more than a guy. Than a girl saying it to a guy, yeah.
17: Yeah. I would think so.
16: I could see that.
17: There was a hairstylist I knew that dated a guy for his hair. So if he would have got his hair cut, and it was past his nipples. I mean, it was long hair. Mm-hmm. So I don't know if... But usually I think it'd be the other way around.
16: Yeah.
17: Because that was always
16: yeah.
17: The theory that me and a couple buddies had was that a lot of women, this would have been around like late 80s into 90s, that women really wanted their friends to get their hair cut so then they would look better. But they would always tell their friends, oh, it's so cute. It's adorable. And all the guys would be like, that's a terrible haircut. Why would she do that?
15: I love the Sinead O'Connor on you.
17: Or just like a bob cut.
16: Sort of bob, a bobber. Yeah.
17: Yeah. Someone else said just because they didn't like the color red. That was it. Done. Another person said they'd never eat fresh vegetables, only canned. Ugh. And this one I completely understand. They took me on a date to play bingo.
16: Yeah.
17: What?
16: Yeah
15: that's something you discuss ahead of time. Like maybe, because it can be fun going to a bingo night. But it's not like, that's not.
17: Hold on, really?
15: Yes.
16: I suppose if you could booze while you're there.
15: No.
16: Some cocktails.
15: No, it's come down to that. No, it can be fun, man. Because you get to watch like old people get super competitive about it.
17: I would never in a million years think, you know what, date? I'm taking her to bingo.
15: No, I'm saying...
17: It can be... What?
15: That would have to be, like, deep into the relationship.
17: Okay.
15: And it's like, hey, we're going to do this fun thing.
17: All right.
15: Just to experience it.
17: Have you... Then you've been to some bingo.
15: I have, actually. This. Well, because an old friend of ours, I found out, and I was floored, he was a bingo enthusiast. It was the afternoon shave, if you remember him.
17: Sure.
15: Yeah, he was a huge bingo guy. And I was like, what? He's like, dude, you have to go. It's awesome people watching at the very least.
17: Could you win money doing it?
15: Oh, yeah. They have cash prizes. They have all sorts of stuff there.
16: Yeah.
17: I was going to say, there's got to be an angle. It's not just, hey, bingo, when you feel good about yourself. It's got to be more than that, right?
15: Yeah.
17: Wow. Okay. Covering the important stuff today. That's what we're doing. We do have to get to the story out of Dearborn, Michigan last night. And a pastor went off. And what's your story coming up?

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1: The 2026 U.S. wheat harvest continues to make steady progress. Most major classes are reporting favorable yields and quality despite pockets of weather-related challenges. Hardred spring wheat harvest is now more than 40% done. Early samples show high protein levels. Northern Durham harvest has reached 25% completion, with brief rainfall causing isolated delays. Early reports are indicating generally better than expected yields and good protein levels. September spring wheat closes 3 cents lower at 698, December at 724, down 4 cents. September soybeans up 4 1/4 at 1225, new crop November at 1239, up 3 pennies. September corn a nickel higher at 483, December up a nickel at 508. With a look at your closing markets, I'm Farm and Ranch Director Sarah Heinrich.
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3: Mostly sunny skies are going to stick around for this afternoon with highs near 86 degrees and north winds staying on the lighter side at 5 to 10 miles per hour. Heading into tonight, we will cool to a low of 62 and mostly clear skies will continue. This is going to lead into more sunshine for tomorrow. From the Killoland Live Doppler HD Storm Center, I'm meteorologist Jalen Borson.

0: The Markley Van Camp and Robin Show. I'm Jamie Markley, the Gen Xer. The Millennial, David Van Camp, and the Sexy Boomer, Scott Robbins. Uh-huh. Okay, so this Jennifer Welch on her podcast, David's got a great name for her.
1: Rock Slide Face.
2: Yes. Boy, that's no kidding. Man, that may even be gracious.
1: It's craggy, you know? I don't know.
2: It's craggy. It's alien-esque, too.
1: Been some work done there. And as Jamie has pointed out, you know, if she didn't
0: I really do maintain this. Go ahead.
1: If she didn't have a soul that was just dark and horrible, you would never say that about her.
0: No.
1: Right.
0: I don't even know if I'd see her that way. I'm not going to sit here and say, man, I'd say stone cold gorgeous. No, not that.
1: Right.
0: But it wouldn't be, you know, nearly as bad as it is. But it is. It's a dark personality.
1: Yes, it is.
2: I would say, what time's the mothership coming to pick you up?
1: Well, she's defending Islamists getting into government.
0: Okay, roll it.
3: The biggest threat I see to the United States right now is not the religion of Islam. It is fundamental Christianity and the bat sect of Christianity that Eric Kirk belongs in, where you have firework funerals or grinder crashes, and you dress up like an assassin and do a bat crazy video after your husband was violently murdered by an assassin. And I see the biggest threat to women
0: Hold on a second. You can say whatever you want about Erica Kirk and say you don't like the way she acted after her husband was assassinated. Okay. Even giving you that much room, how is that a danger to anybody else?
1: I have no idea.
0: And that is one of the dumbest takes you'll ever hear.
1: And did she really think that this, you know, memorial service / TPUSA rally honoring Charlie Kirk is representative of every evangelical Christian funeral? Like, does she realize that evangelical Christian funerals do not involve pyrotechnics that I know of?
0: No. No. And the thing is, remember how many people watched it that day?
1: Yeah.
0: They weren't coming in for the pyro. They were coming in to see what people were going to say.
1: Yeah.
0: It was the substance of the whole thing. But anyway, let's go on with this brain dead take.
3: Preachers like Pete Hegseth's pastor, who doesn't want women to have the right to vote. And I see the Republican Party wanting to subjugate women far more.
0: Hold on, fact check that. I don't believe that for a second.
1: I think she's taking some things out of context.
0: Right. Of course she is.
3: Then I do any sort of Islamist cabal running the United States. This is just all they have. All they have are scare tactics.
0: Scare tactic. Do you pay attention to world history at all? Apparently not.
2: Yeah, what do you have besides scare tactics, by the way?
0: How about this? And I'm sure all of us together could pool enough money together in a GoFundMe to send Rock Slide over to Afghanistan for a little while.
1: Right.
0: It'd be great. Yeah. Think of it as a vacation. I'm sure the spas are awesome there for you and your friend. And get some facials, whatever you want.
1: Yeah, you're not worried about that? Yeah, go to your nearest mega church. See the women. Even if you don't like how they do things, even if you don't...
0: Yeah, sure.
1: Go to your local mega church, see how women are treated there. Then go to Iran and see how women are treated there.
0: Exactly. Yeah.
1: One is not like the other.
0: And then come back and give the same take.
1: Right.
0: I would love to hear that. Man, that is crazy. Oh, I mentioned Dearborn, Michigan. And maybe you've already seen this story or heard about it. But there's been a lot of people upset with the way things have been going for a while. Well, this pastor, Lorenzo Sewell, and he's from 180 Church, at this city council meeting, is saying, okay, enough's enough. All right. And this is the United States of America. Because basically, in his words, they're under Sharia law now in Dearborn. I think it is the first American city, right, that is majority Arab.
1: I think
0: like 54% and some change, something like that. But here is Pastor Lorenzo.
4: But you're only 1% of this nation. We are not a nation of Muslims. We are a nation of Christians. We are one nation under God, indivisible, the God of the Bible, the God of the Lord

0: the God in whom we serve. I want you to prove to me we're not up under Sharia law. Will you denounce, Councilman O'Reilly, will you denounce Sharia law? Will you denounce Sharia law? I know you won't. Will you denounce Sharia law? Abraham, you went to Hillsdale. Will you renounce Sharia law? Will you renounce Sharia law? America, we have lost this city. This is a city that is no longer up under American laws. We are up under Sharia law. And we will not have it anymore. Remaining. Enough is enough.
1: And that was it. Yeah.
2: Pretty powerful stuff.
1: Yeah.
2: Just asking them, here's a simple question.
1: Will you renounce Sharia law?
2: Will you do it? What's hard about that?
1: Well, some of those guys are not going to do it.
2: No, they won't do it.
1: No, and there, you know, there's been a lot of talk of people breaking the law, but then the law is not enforced under certain Muslims in the community. And different residents are like, what? This isn't America anymore. What is this? And I think that's going to be the old flashpoint. We're going to see more and more from Dearborn as time goes on.
2: It's like to be a cop there.
1: Well, that's another thing where you're talking about according to people there, and you can try to get it verified, but according to different people, they're like, there are enough Muslim cops now that also won't enforce the law on Muslims.
2: Right.
1: And so you have, you know, a real situation there.
2: Wow.
1: It's wild. You've seen, of course, the video of the different rallies and parades they have.
2: Oh, yeah.
1: Yeah. It's something you would not have ever guessed you would have seen 25 years ago.
2: No.
1: All right, it's that time. We do it a couple of times a day. Go around the table. It may not be the biggest story out there, but it caught your attention. You want to bring it in. David, today, what's your story?
3: All right, Dr. First Lady, Dr. Jill Biden, out there making the rounds still, I guess. She was on a podcast and, of course, was asked about, well, the debate that ended her husband's presidency.
1: Okay.
4: Still to this day, you don't have a gut instinct on what was that moment.
5: No, I mean, there's all kinds of theories. You know, he had been traveling. I know he was tired. He didn't feel well that day when I saw him. But there was nothing definitive that I could point to. And I had been on the road for 2 weeks up until that moment. Mm-hmm. So I wasn't with him. I didn't see him days before, weeks before. I saw him maybe 1 hour before.
4: Mm-hmm. And there's no way anyone could have, God forbid, laced his drink or something.
5: Who knows?
4: Who knows?
2: That's
5: right? Who knows?
2: Nuts. That's nuts. Yeah, Trump slipped him a Mickey right beforehand.
3: Right. And he must have been doing it for the previous 4 years.
2: Yes.
1: Come on, man.
2: That's crazy.
1: Even to
2: answer that question. Not only that, but the answer you got was, well, maybe.
3: You know,
2: happened to...
3: I was thinking about this because I think, yes, they are shameless liars and all of that. That being said, if you are around somebody a lot and maybe they start to fade a little bit and you notice moments here and there, maybe you forget to name or something, but because you're so close to that individual, you don't really notice until you see it through another person's eyes.
1: Okay.
3: Debate. Kind of like, I mean, I remember when Scott was coming back after his heart attacks.
1: Mm-hmm.
3: There was a time where we, you know, listened to, you had interviewed him, Scott, Jamie.
1: Oh, yeah. I remember it well.
3: And yeah, I mean, it sounded kind of normal because you had been used to talking to him.
1: Yes.
3: After the trach and all that, where it's just like really like thin voice.
1: Yeah, yeah, yeah. Mm-hmm.
3: And, but then I remember years later we listened to it again and it's like, wow, I had no idea how dramatic that was.
1: Well, at the time when we aired it, I then talked to different friends. They're like, man, he sounds so rough. I'm like, really?
3: Yeah.
1: Because I thought you had sounded, you know,
2: right,
1: really good. And it was like, wow. Because yeah, to your point, you're close to it. However, with Jill Biden, do we want to do this again?
2: I think we have to now.
1: I mean, for years.
3: Yeah.
1: Dude, this was 4 years before that, at that debate. Dude.
6: Make sure you have the record player on at night. The phone. Make sure the kids hear words.
1: What?
3: Words.
1: That's not a person that's sharp and on top of it.
3: No.
1: I know he sounded weaker in the 2024 debate, but that's nutty, man. Mm-hmm. Hey, dude, he would give up on sentences.
7: It holds near and dear to you that you like to be able to... Anyway.
1: Just, I'm gassed. I got to give up on that.
3: Whatever,
1: one.
3: Uncle.
1: Oh, I know.
3: I fought the sentence, and the sentence won.
1: Yeah.
7: Excuse me. And what am I doing here? I'm going to lose track here. And
1: yeah, repeatedly. And then you heard all the backstory of the debate prep. He didn't want to do it.
3: Yeah.
1: And he was tired, and he would go take a nap. It was like, what?
7: What happened in that?
1: Yeah, I don't know. Couldn't remember people's names for a long time.
7: Secretary. I'm not sure I'm going to introduce you all the way.
1: Right.
2: I'm not sure I'm going to introduce you all the way.
1: Because I can't remember your freaking name.
2: How about part of the way? I'll settle.
1: And I'm sorry. It's one of the greatest hits. I just saw a clip and a tribute of a woman that was killed. Okay? And I'm wondering where she is.
7: Jackie, are you here? Where's Jackie? I didn't think she was going to be here.
1: Right. Yeah. And, of course, numbers are hard.
7: $1.7 billion off the sidelines.
1: Right. Yeah. A zillion. That's a lot of money.
2: The web address, too, was difficult.
1: Oh, yeah. Forget about that.
3: You're talking about go to Joe30330.
1: I forgot about that one.
3: That was like the first debate.
2: Yes, it was.
3: of the primary cycle in 2019. Yeah.
1: Yes.
2: Yeah, go to Joe
3: 30330.
1: Yeah. Go to 303 Kawawa.
7: Shingang. Kawawa.
3: Right. You betcha. Yeah.
2: Then you have
1: people have been slipping things in his drink for years. Right.
2: But that's insane. Well, even
3: I would have expected better.
2: Dignify that, yeah.
3: I would have expected better from Chief of Staff Bill Cosby.
1: Exactly. All right, Scotty, what do you got for your story?
2: Slipped him a Mickey. My story is Prince Harry and Meghan Markle. You know, they're going back to the UK now.
1: Yeah.
2: And this story came out today, huh? And it's crazy, that she, at one point in time, weeks before Democrat Joe Biden's win over Trump, mm-hmm. there was sources that said Meghan Markle requested a sit-down with Governor Gavin Newsom because she wanted to be considered to be appointed to the Senate seat held by Kamala Harris, which she vacated before becoming vice president. Can you imagine that? Can you imagine that?
1: No.
2: Meghan Markle in the delusion that they live in, that world they live in, where they think people care and they're superstars or some reason to even entertain that, even as nutty as Newsom is.
1: Yeah.
2: That's out of bounds.
1: Wow.
2: Lobbying to be the next senator from the state of California, and why? Because you're married to Prince Harry. That's why.
1: Wow.
2: Apparently the book sales and the specials and the Netflix and the podcast and all that didn't work out.
1: No.
2: And the money may come into play here because apparently Prince Charles's health is not great. That's what we're hearing anyway.
1: Yes.
2: And he's going back because Andrew, his brother, is going to assume the role of king, mm-hmm. and he'll still be the next in line after that, and there's a lot of money involved, and he better make good real quick, because if the old man kicks and there's nothing settled, he may be out. That's my good synopsis of what's happening there.
1: Man.
2: Can you imagine that? I'm going to be a senator from California. Can you make me the senator? Okay.
1: Yeah, of course. You can do that. We'll get to my story in a second. Maybe you've heard about it. Sports columnist at the Seattle Times for 11 years. Why they resigned. It's something. Plus, who was driving 117 miles an hour? We got Nimrods of the News and a news update next.

0: That'll be $84.52.
1: Perfect. Grab the bags, honey.
2: Mom, why do you always check your phone before we pay?
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3: The Mark Lee Van Camp and Robin Show. 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
3: All right, I had that story of the sports columnist at the Seattle Times for 11 years and just resigned, Matt Calkins. And he said he resigned because he had written this piece that got spiked by the editors, a column about the Save Women's Sports Movement. Mm-hmm. And we don't have time to do it justice now. I'll get into it deeper a little bit later. But basically, this was when the Seattle Storm hosted the Indiana Fever, and that's Sophie Cunningham. It said, yeah, I don't think biological males should play. And there were, you know, like a 16-year-old girl saying, yeah, I got beat in track by this guy. And he wanted, you know, to share their voices. They weren't anti-trans. They just said, it's not fair. And that was the, you know, position of the article, but it got spiked. But that wasn't the only article that he ever had that got spiked. And now he's scared because he got no job. Mm-hmm. But took guts, but in my opinion, he did the right thing. So, and again, more on that later. We got to get to Nimrod.
6: When the going gets tough.
7: Damn it, this is too hard.
6: The dumb get dumber.
8: All right, Dean.
6: It's Nimrod's in the News on the Markley, Van Camp, and Robbins Show.
7: I love the poorly educated.
3: All right. Nimrod's the News. Go to Florida, where Omar Solomon, he's 30, was arrested for speeding on the interstate. This is 2:45 in the afternoon. He's going 117.
5: Oh, my.
3: Oh, yeah. One report said he told deputies, I was just trying to make it to the bathroom at Bucky's.
5: Well, they got clean ones there.
3: I don't think they were buying it. That's Nimrod's in the News.

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6: The president can keep building the ballroom. I'm Carmen Roberts, Fox News. That's the temporary ruling from the Supreme Court as justices continue weighing his emergency appeal.
7: Chief Justice John Roberts issued the temporary order, which prevents a lower court order from taking effect that would have stopped above-ground construction on the ballroom. The Supreme Court will now consider lawsuits aimed at stopping the project. The order stayed today was based on the argument that President Trump did not have congressional approval. The administration has argued that the president has the right to renovate the White House and other federal buildings as necessary. Kevin Uretsky, Fox News.
6: In a speech today, President Trump said it's better to end the war with Iran now because the U.S. has decimated the country and he's getting ready to unleash financial punishment with his economic D-Day.
8: But Iran is not backing down and saying it will fight and will withstand the economic pressure. Iran's parliamentary speaker saying we must make plans to deal with the unjust sanctions so that we can overcome them.
6: Fox's Jonathan Hunt in Tel Aviv. The defense team for Lindsay Clancy, who is on trial for the murder of her three children in Massachusetts, rested its case today.
9: The defense closed with forensic psychiatrist Dr. Philip Resnick. He is the leading expert in cases in which parents kill their children, testifying via Zoom that Lindsay Clancy delusionally followed a male voice commanding her to kill, believing it was morally right. Resnick also testified that Clancy is not faking her symptoms. But in a tense moment on cross-examination, prosecutors pointed out Clancy's medical records never showed homicidal thoughts.
6: Fox's Brian Yannis reporting from Plymouth. Closing arguments could begin on Monday. 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
2: From the Kello.com News Center, I'm Tom Rooney. South Dakota election officials at the county level will consider recommending a change to on-demand ballot printing in future elections. The move could save money for counties that use voting centers rather than a precinct system. Hughes County Finance Officer Thomas Oliva says it would be a big benefit there.
3: I'm hoping that it would save us money in the long term, where we would print as needed instead of print mass quantities when we don't know how many people are going to show up.
2: Oliva says on-demand ballot printing would have been helpful this year in avoiding absentee ballot delays. It will be back to business as usual in Turner County soon. The new courthouse is now open, with most departments up and running. Court sessions will resume next month. In keeping with America 250, it's red, white, and riverboats in Yankton this weekend. The annual Riverboat Day celebration kicks off tonight with opening ceremonies at the Riverside Park Amphitheater at 6. Riverboat Day's board member John Kraft says getting around to see all of the events this weekend shouldn't be a problem.
4: We have some folks in golf carts running around all weekend to help you kind of get you shuttled down there. And we also have the shuttle service that's going to run through town as well at the usual stops, the center, middle school, mall parking lot, and the pavilion, Avera Pavilion.
2: There's a parade tomorrow morning at 9:30 and the Summer Arts Festival that features 117 vendors this year. And if you're planning some weekend time on the beach at Wall Lake, you may want to reconsider. State officials are warning of an algae bloom that could make the water unsafe for swimming. The lake gets tested 3 times a year, and this month's test indicated problems for the first time in 2 years. From the Kello.com News Center, I'm Tom Rooney.
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6: Temperatures are going to remain above average for this afternoon, with highs near 86 degrees and light north winds at 5 to 10 miles per hour. There will also be plenty of sunshine, and skies will remain mostly clear heading into the overnight hours. Lows are going to be seasonable around 62. From the Killowland Live Doppler HD Storm Center, I'm meteorologist Jalen Borison.
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7: The Markley Van Camp and Robbins Show. Jamie Markley, David Van Camp, Scott Robbins. Okay, so this ISIS terrorist?
8: Mm-hmm.
7: I mean, that's what you got to call this person.
9: Oh, yeah.
7: The what?
9: the large woman?
7: Yeah, this is
9: This
7: is an audio format. I mean, you can do your big chipmunk cheeks with your hands out away from your face, but no one saw it, Scott.
9: I saw a picture of her. And
8: beefy, yeah. Yes. Yeah.
9: Yeah, beefy.
8: Yeah, upstate New York woman. Now this is like the second upstate New York woman in the last couple months who has apparently converted to Islam and pledged allegiance to ISIS. What's going on? I'm very concerned.
7: Great question, man.
8: But yeah, she was planning to blow up the state capitol in Albany. Jessica Bowie is her name. Converted to Islam a few years ago, pledged allegiance to ISIS. Now the FBI had been keeping their eye on her. And some of the way this went down, I hate, because what they did was they gave her a fake gun and then had informants go with her to Home Depot to get supplies to build a bomb. It's like,
7: wow.
8: I hate it when they do that stuff. It's like,
7: why is that?
8: Well, because it's entrapment.
7: Yeah.
8: I mean, that doesn't excuse anything plan, but still.
9: But like, you're going to Home Depot to buy stuff to build a bomb with.
8: Yes, and the FBI paid for it. You know, that's a problem. Yeah. But Craig Tremaroli with the FBI laid out the allegations.
7: Okay.
10: You'll see in the court documents that she once wrote, quote, "Praise be Allah for September 11th. Also in the court documents, she told the source that she went from a little girl waving an American flag after 9/11 to now having stickers of the fallen towers. If Folks, let that sink in.
11: Yeah.
10: Again, Ms. Bowie didn't just want to kill lawmakers. She wanted a complete disruption of our government. And after that, she planned to flee the country and one day come back to, quote, do more, such as New Year's Eve in Times Square, even stating she would come back to attack the White House and the president, but only after she bombed the state capitol.
11: Man.
8: I do have a practical question here, and maybe I'm having a Scott Robbins moment.
11: Yes.
8: Where do you get 9/11 stickers?
11: That's a good question.
9: You mean with the towers?
8: With the towers falling, yes, and burning.
9: Falling? Oh, I suppose there's sorts of like, dark places where you can
8: Lisa
9: get
8: Lisa Al Frank, spelled with a Q out there?
9: I don't know. Probably. Yeah.
11: Akbar is us. I don't know where you get those.
9: Akbar is us.
11: I have no idea. Never been in the market for that before.
9: Kids love that store.
11: Of course they do.
9: Yeah.
11: Okay, is this just a nut? Are we talking about mental illness here or just a dark soul?
9: Oh, I think...
11: And I guess I'm asking this because you got a woman that murdered her three kids, and we're having the conversation of whether or not she's going to be found guilty or not.
9: I can't tell you how much this story really bothers me for a lot of different reasons. But number one, she killed her three kids.
11: Yes.
9: And they're saying, well, she had this postpartum. And I'm not saying postpartum doesn't exist.
11: I know.
9: I'm saying there's been a lot of women who have suffered from postpartum syndrome in this country. Lots of women.
11: Mm-hmm.
9: That being said, they didn't kill their kids.
11: Correct.
9: They didn't kill their kids. And by the way, does this open the door for any other crackpot who is suffering from whatever to kill their kids?
11: That's the question that goes on in my mind.
9: Dude, why wouldn't it?
11: That if you're not found guilty, are there other people that think, okay, well, if I do this and I'm hearing a voice in my head, at least I'm not going to be found guilty because now there's going to be precedent.
9: No matter what you do. Whether it's stealing or whether it's, you know, fires or whatever. It was the voices in my head. Oh, okay, well, then.
11: And yeah, they're killing your kids, my gosh,
9: that's
11: man.
9: Heinous. That's so heinous.
8: Oh, yeah, and like, the difference, like, with Lindsey Clancy, to me at least, is there is precedent for people being found, like, not guilty by reason of insanity and then locked up in a mental institution for the rest of their natural life. Andrea Yates, we were just talking about it in the break.
11: Mm-hmm.
8: She was a woman in Houston who drowned her five children.
11: Yes.
8: And I think, and so first it was like life in prison, and then she had a retrial a few years after that, and now she's locked up in a mental institution. I think the big difference to me
11: Yes, you're right. It's the same with me, dude.
8: The big difference here is that she had been suicidal before, and her husband just wanted to keep having more kids. And like that's a big difference. And then also maybe it's the social media influence, but I don't remember a whole lot of people just identifying with Andrea Yates,
11: lining up, dressing the same in support.
8: Yeah,
11: like wow.
8: Now I think a lot of people saw her as a victim, and I don't disagree with that. I think yes, what she did was horrible. It was outrageous. But when you heard the history of her and her husband were. It was like after the fourth child, I think, she held a knife to her neck and begged him to let her die. And then they had another kid. It's like, so there is...
11: I'm not even familiar with the case. And I'll be honest with you. You already know this. Mm-hmm. A lot of these stories, I just stay away from. And I figure, from your news background, we'll cover it if this show needs to. But it's so freaking dark.
8: Yeah, it is.
11: I do, man. Those types of stories, it's like, oh my gosh. You know, let me know what I need to know. I don't want to be the one that's like doing the deep dive on that. Oh, gosh.
9: Well, I mean, people have children, and when their spouse, one of their spouses is unstable and continue to have children.
8: Yeah.
9: This is not new. It's happened. I mean, the guy's been a complete moron. It beats on her, but let's have more kids.
11: Mm-hmm. But that isn't the case in this one.
9: No, and she's saying she didn't want to have the kids, and he did.
11: In the current one?
9: Yes, where she killed her kids, yeah.
11: Oh, gosh.
9: See, that to me, I mean, again... Holding your knife to your neck, obviously she was not mentally well.
11: Okay, just so I know, because I don't know the details of either one of these. Which one are we talking about?
8: The knife
11: to the neck is Yates, right?
8: That was Andrea Yates.
9: Andrea Yates.
8: 20-some odd years
9: ago. Okay.
11: Yeah. And not the current one.
9: Right.
11: Yeah. Okay.
9: But, I mean, when that happens, you still want to have more kids. I mean, you know, it's just, it's bizarre to me, but yeah. Yeah.
11: Well, yeah.
9: I mean, the current one, though, I think you're right. I think it opens up Pandora's box. It's just like... you know, you can claim that now, wherever you are, for your awful activities.
11: And I understand she got put on a bunch of drugs. There's all that. But still, I mean, you just don't get to walk free in society
9: doing
11: that.
9: No.
11: Sorry.
9: Three kids lost their lives. Young kids.
11: Yes.
9: One you said hiding in a closet.
11: But it's the women supporting.
8: Yeah.
11: Oh, and the way that they're doing, like, she's the victim. That's bonkers. It's crazy to me.
9: Well, the guy, I mean, you know, shot the CEO. I mean, same thing, right?
11: Yes.
9: I mean, you've got all these supporters of him that are pissed off because their insurance rates are too high. I agree with you. I think health insurance is crazy.
8: But murder is.
9: But you don't kill somebody.
11: Yeah. But I think it's the amount of support. Is it, you know, if you want to go way back, you know, you go to Charles Manson. It had supporters.
9: Yeah.
11: You know what I mean? People saying, Charlie wasn't so bad. What are you talking about?
8: Right. No, he was an evil little creep.
11: Yeah, absolutely.
9: You could write a good song or two, but besides that.
11: They were all crap.
9: Yeah. I know they were. They're all garbage.
11: I was like, what song was good?
9: The song you worked on with Dennis Wilson of the Beach Boys.
11: Oh, man. Unreal. Okay, who used a racial slur, an ICE agent?
8: That's what's being alleged here.
11: Did they really?
8: Well, see, a lot of people aren't familiar with this term, but the ACLU posted this footage claiming ICE was using racial slurs, and so there are two different body cam videos that were put out and mashed up together. One is where they're riding around in the back of a truck, and then the other is where they're riding in a squad vehicle or something, and they're talking about targets of whatever their operation is.
11: Okay. Roll it.
12: Whose backpack is that? Todd's backpack?
13: There's one right there. It looked like a Tonk in the driver's seat.
14: Probably was.
11: What is it?
8: Tonk. Are you familiar with this term?
9: I'm not.
11: No.
8: Tonk is, it's a crude term, but it's not about race. It's a term for illegal aliens.
11: Okay.
8: And some of the videos you have, like, Hispanic guys saying tonk, and it's not an uncommon term. It's not, you know, you would not say that's professional, but if you're horrified by this, you need to spend more time around cops and soldiers.
11: Right.
8: Because that's pretty mild. But the lore has it that the they're called tonks because that's the sound it makes when you hit them with an object at the back of the head.
11: Oh, golly.
8: It's pretty dark. Again, I'm not sitting here saying, like, oh, yeah, you need to go around and call everybody a tonk, but it's not a racial thing. It's a...
11: Well, I got to be honest. All I was thinking was Tonka toys. Like a Tonka truck.
9: That's the sound when you hit in the back of the head.
8: Yeah.
9: Tonk. I thought thwack might be in there.
11: Man. Okay.
9: Holy cow.
8: They could have just called him Ow My Head.
9: Yeah.
11: Well, I want to give you more details on this dude that resigned his job. The sports columnist at the Seattle Times for 11 years. Matt Calkins mentioned this a while ago. He had been, you know, working there. He had some articles that he got spiked, but the latest one he wrote, and this was when the Seattle Storm hosted the Indiana Fever. He spoke to people attending a rally in support of Sophie Cunningham outside the arena. Fever Guard, and he wrote in the piece, had recently taken a stance against biological males competing in women's and girls' sports. And a few dozen folks showed up to express their gratitude for her position. One of them, a 16-year-old, Annalee Wilson, who had lost to a biological male in a track and field race in eighth grade and was holding a sign that said, "Thank you, Sophie, for speaking up for girls." And he said, "I didn't know if I was going to write something at that point, but after she allegedly got cussed out by Storm co-owner during the game, the sports columnist wanted to weigh in." He said, "One thing Wilson emphasized to me at the rally was she wasn't anti-trans." And another student athlete named Frances Stott said she had endured daily verbal abuse after refusing to play against a biological boy in a basketball game. And she was saying sort of the same thing. And that was the thesis of the column he wrote, mm-hmm. that supporting the separation of biological females and males doesn't automatically make you transphobic. So just stop throwing those labels around. That was the point of the piece. So then he details sending a draft after talking to his editor. But then he said, "Well, we got to have other people look at it. It wouldn't be ready for Sunday's paper." And that was on Friday. Then Monday night, he got an email saying that his boss was hoping to talk to the top two newsroom editors about it Wednesday, but no feedback. Thursday afternoon, editor informed him wasn't going to run because he didn't tell him he was doing it in advance. And he knew that was BS because they'd gone right through that before. And that's when he quit on the spot. It's like, no. He said that might come off as emotional, but this was one of several columns that had been spiked at the Seattle Times. One was a piece questioning whether players for the U.S. women's soccer team were really the victims of discrimination in their equal pay lawsuit. Another was a more general column on cancel culture in sports. Another, written shortly after George Floyd's death, implored people to listen to state champion basketball coach Mike Mathea, a black man, urging the public not to stereotype cops. The common theme, it all challenged prevailing newsroom narratives that would have triggered the outrage mob. He said, and I always felt like that was my job as a columnist. I just couldn't do it anymore. And now he's scared because he doesn't have a job, but he thought it was just the right thing to do. I thought, man,
9: jeez,
11: good for him.
9: Yeah.
11: Something else we got to talk about. This crazy answer from Gavin Newsom. Would you be a good president?
14: Would you be a good president?
15: Well, see, I don't know. I mean, I have no idea. That's a difficult question to answer. I mean, it's so I have no idea.
11: What?
9: No idea.
11: That's unreal. All right. Yeah, we'll hit that and the five stories we're watching today straight ahead.

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12: Tune in for the Town and Country Show Tuesday morning at 10 o'clock. The Minnehaha chapter of the South Dakota Farm Bureau brings agriculture to the consumer by sharing the farm family life. 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They'll talk about the intersection of agriculture with the Sioux Falls community and why that connection matters to the region's continued growth. 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
5: The Markley, Van Camp, and Robbins Show. 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
6: 1, 2,
7: number
6: 5.
7: Fentanyl-linked deaths have plunged 22% in a single year thanks to Trump's border crackdown, the fight against drug cartels, and arrests of convicted fentanyl traffickers. Number 4, we've had 16 straight months with 0 illegals released into the country. Number 3,
8: man.
7: New Jersey Governor Mikey Sherrill, a moderate Democrat, they say, signed a law yesterday that makes it basically impossible to sue doctors who perform sex changes on kids. Number 2.
8: She's captured.
7: Yeah. President Trump announced a new deal that will lift certain tariffs and quotas on ground beef imports for the next 90 days, trying to lower the costs of ground beef at the grocery store, take the pressure off of U.S. cattle producers as well. And then number 1, the president of Iran is calling for an end to the war with a little jab at the religious hardliners, and also known as the guys with the guns, saying, hey, we should quit while we're ahead. You know, we've already won this war against the United States. That's what he says. Mm-hmm. And he goes, but, you know, when you chant slogans, we also have to accept their severity. And basically, hey, you're not having to live with the reality of not coming to an end with this war.
8: No.
7: Yeah. Those are the top 5 stories that we are watching today. 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
8: In case you missed it, Gavin Newsom asked the question.
9: Would you be a good president?
10: We'll see. I don't know. That's a difficult question to answer. I mean, it's so I have no idea.
11: Okay.
8: How? Well, then why are you doing it? I have no idea.
7: I mean,
8: idea
7: if you don't know why.
8: And the thing is, you know the guy can lie his butt off.
7: Oh, yeah.
8: I mean, he will tout how great California is and all these different areas, just lying through his teeth. Mm-hmm. So you know he can do it. I don't understand the play there.
7: I don't either.
8: It's not like a gotcha.
7: No, he's terrible on his feet.
8: Yes.
7: That's it. He's kind of dumb.
8: Yeah.
7: Man.
8: Jeez. I know.
7: I don't know. Walk into any job. Do you think you'd be a good welder? Well, I don't know. That's a difficult question to ask. Well, this is we're hiring a welder, you see.
8: Right.
7: Until I'm actually welding, I don't know. Maybe I'm no good at it.
8: We'll see. Hire me.
7: Right. Yeah.
8: I think the last time I checked the betting odds for who would be president,
7: mm-hmm.
8: for the Democrats, it was Newsom, right?
7: Mm-hmm. Yeah,
8: he was leading.
7: So. Yeah.
8: Not anymore.
7: Mamala?
8: He is third. I mean, we could make it a game if you want to.
7: Oh, gosh. Wow.
8: You don't want to do that, do you?
7: Not really.
8: Okay, then we won't.
7: Oh, man. Shoot, though, because everybody's now, the people are like, come on, do it. What are you afraid of? I'm afraid of losing again.
8: We don't have time, I guess.
7: Yeah, darn the luck. We don't have time to do it.
8: Yeah, I could push it, but I'll just tell you.
6: Okay, thank you.
8: David, you would have run the table anyway. Who is it?
6: Kamala.
8: No.
7: No, I don't think.
8: She's behind Newsom.
7: This is election betting odds?
8: Yep.
7: Probably stick with Gavin or AOC.
8: It's AOC at 11.2%. And you talk about somebody not good on her feet.
7: No.
8: Just remember Munich. Yeah. That was a disaster. Yeah. And that was this year.
7: Yes, it was.
8: I know she's got so many different things going for her, but that's the one thing that's really tough. Not as smart as what people would think. I'll just put it that way.
6: That bench is weak.
8: Oh, and they try to talk about how great that bench is.
6: Oh,
8: yeah. After her, it's toss-off.
7: Yeah.
8: I can give you the rest.
6: Toss-off?
8: Oh, yeah.
7: His star has risen in the last week.
8: Yeah, we'll get to it. And what's your story coming up?

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2: I'm Liz Claman, and this is the Fox Business Report.
3: The major averages finishing higher for the day, but down for the week, with the Dow suffering its worst week since March, while the NASDAQ and S&P 500 snapped a three-week winning streak. Interest rates on government bonds are still elevated despite efforts of Treasury Secretary Scott Bessent to contain borrowing costs. Oil prices are at a one-month high, fueling inflation concerns, with West Texas Intermediate crude at over $86 a barrel. CryptoLink stocks surged along with the price of Bitcoin, the world's largest cryptocurrency, topping $77,000 following President Trump's push for the Clarity Act. The Dow winners, Goldman Sachs, Caterpillar, and Amgen. The Dow decliners, Honeywell Technologies, Apple, and NVIDIA. The Dow up 518 points. The NASDAQ higher by 113. S&P 500 up 33. That's your Fox Business Report. I'm Hillary Barsky, invested in you.
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13: Mostly sunny skies are going to stick around for this afternoon, with highs near 86 degrees and north winds staying on the lighter side at 5 to 10 miles per hour. Heading into tonight, we will cool to a low of 62 and mostly clear skies will continue. This is going to lead into more sunshine for tomorrow. From the KELOLAND Live Doppler HD Storm Center, I'm meteorologist Jalen Borson.
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0: She's not a very good politician, ultimately, at the end of the day. I don't see how she possibly thinks that distancing herself from Joe Biden is even possible. And why would you, if you really believed in the record that you had left?
1: Man, he's still very bitter. Mm-hmm. I kind of get it, but...
2: Well, he's loyal to his dad.
1: People are wondering if he's actually going to run. He is appearing everywhere.
3: Yeah. I keep wondering about that myself. I don't know if he will, but boy, he's going to be a pain in the neck for a lot of Democrats if he does.
1: Oh, no doubt.
3: Because he's at the point now where he's basically unshameable because his whole laptop thing has been out there.
1: Oh, yeah.
3: A lot. All the warts are out there.
1: Yes.
3: Right now. So it's sort of like, okay, what are you going to do?
1: Yeah. Maybe we should put in a request for an interview. I only want to ask him about Clooney. I love it when he goes off on George Clooney. I can't get enough. It's hilarious to me.
0: Him and everybody around him.
1: Oh, so good.
3: What's your favorite George Clooney movie?
1: Yes! That would be so fun.
2: Maybe anyway, we should put in a request. I mean,
1: I'm thinking about it.
2: David's got to ride the button. Well, there's going to be some.
1: I think that we would record that one.
2: It'd have to be a pre-record, taped, right? We don't want to put him on live.
1: Yeah.
2: Yeah.
1: So I was talking about the betting odds for president.
2: Yeah.
1: And now that's a little bit different than who will be the Democratic nominee.
2: Mm-hmm. Right.
1: Okay. So as far as the nominee goes, it is AOC leading right now, the Democratic Party betting market.
2: That's just
1: at 17.7%. Then it's Gavin Newsom at 16.5%. Toss off third, 16.4%. Almost dead heat. But Tossoff has a better chance of being president than Gavin Newsom.
3: Hmm. I can see that.
1: And then you got Kamala way down at 7.2%. Buttigieg, 5.3%. Shapiro, 4.2%. Beshear, 3.6%. And then you got Wes Moore, 1.8%. And then everybody else below that. So that's where it stands right now. Okay. So you didn't want to make that into a game, Scott. So
2: well,
1: I didn't want to do it.
2: Yeah. I keep thinking Josh Shapiro's going to rise at some point, but I don't know if he will or not.
1: There's a problem, Scott.
2: He's a Jew. I get it.
1: He's Jewish.
2: I know. They don't like the Jews.
3: So,
2: I get it.
3: So is Ossoff, but...
2: Yeah, I was just going to say.
1: But not as well known. Give it time.
2: Not quite as Jewish, perhaps.
3: Well, I think Alex Michelson on CNN actually made that point a few weeks ago.
1: Like, doesn't lead with it as much?
3: Well, it's more like he doesn't, what did he say? How did he phrase it? He doesn't read as Jewish as much as Shapiro does.
1: Yeah, but whatever the far left of that party, they don't care.
2: Right.
1: They're not going to be down with it. Of course, there's a big fight in the party. And now is it Chuck Schumer? He's talking about Abdul. Yeah, I like Abdul.
3: He doesn't know what to do. So this is the top Democrat in the Senate, Chuck Schumer, and he's excited about the Senate nominee in Michigan who's a socialist Islamist.
1: No, he's not.
4: The bottom line is we're going to win Michigan. Let me tell you why we're going to win Michigan. First, El Sayed has brought in new energy and new talent into the Democratic Party, but also in Michigan itself. But second, Michigan, Trump has so bungled the Michigan economy. You know, the numbers for Trump on how well he's doing in keeping costs down in the economy is in the low 30s. In the country, it's in the high 20s in Michigan. Why? He created a trade war with Canada.
1: Okay. It doesn't matter, dude.
2: What?
1: When you're talking all that nonsense, he gets in there. You're out,
3: yes.
1: Chuck. You got to understand that. And all of this nonsense with El Sayed, too. David, you had the funny clip yesterday. Hey, man, I read Malcolm X.
3: Oh, yeah.
1: I identify. Then he's also African.
3: Well, yes.
2: Yeah, that was a tough one.
1: Yeah, but he's trying to sell that.
5: There's been an effort, I think, to divide people against each other. And unfortunately, you see that the consequence of that. Mm-hmm. To tell us that some group or another group have to be counterposed because there's not enough for all of us. I am Arab. I'm also African. My family immigrated to this country from Egypt. I'm proud of my African heritage.
1: Yes. In other words...
6: I know black people! I love black people!

0: I desperately need the black vote. Yes. Please.
1: Like there's
0: all of a sudden, like, the black voter is going to say, you know what? Now I identify. All good.
1: Yeah, right.
0: No. Good luck, buddy. The pandering is incredible.
1: It is.
0: Something, man. All right. I know we got to move on. It's that time. We do it a couple of times a day. Go around the table. And it may not be the biggest story, but you wanted to bring it in. David, what's your story here?
1: I've been mentioning this, and I wanted to expand on it just a little bit. New Jersey Governor Mikey Sherrill, again, moderate Democrat, signed a law yesterday that has to do with two things, and that is sex changes for kids and also abortion. Makes it impossible to sue doctors, basically impossible to sue doctors who perform sex changes. It also expands existing state law, making it easier to prosecute people who protest at an abortion clinic. And here is what the moderate Democrat had to say about abortion rights in New Jersey.
0: Okay.
2: In the past 4 years, 13 states, 13, have enacted total abortion bans. It's easier to get an AR-15 in the United States than it is to get an abortion. And the attack on reproductive health care is literally killing women.
1: Literally killing. You know, I can look at the Constitution and tell you exactly where my right to have an AR-15 is.
0: Mm-hmm.
1: You have to really squint and maybe go upside down to look at the Constitution, the Bill of Rights, to say how you have a right to an abortion.
0: Yes. But people have been influenced so much over the last 30 to 50 years. They never think of it that way.
1: Well, also, I would just say talk to people in New Jersey and New York and Illinois and California about how easy it is to get an AR-15 versus how easy it is to get an abortion.
0: That is the biggest line of BS you've ever heard. But again, who's going to call her on that?
3: No, that's just it.
0: Yeah.
3: It's such a proppy thing to argue about.
0: Yeah, as soon as she said
3: it, I just
0: paint the picture. Robin's arms honestly went up. He goes right up in the air like, what?
3: So tired of that argument. Oh, it just makes me sick. Yeah.
1: Can you believe it's easier to buy an AR-15 than it is to kill an unborn baby? Wow.
0: They don't understand how bonkers that statement is. All right, Scotty, what do you got for your story?
3: Boy, to be a fly on the wall of this little shindig that took place at Central Park West, the home of CBS News chief medical correspondent, Dr. Jonathan LaPook. It was organized by a bunch of staffers who got booted out of CBS. They all got together for a cry session, apparently,
0: and
3: to stomp their feet and bitch about what happened. Bill Whitaker was there.
0: Yeah.
3: And he was quoted as saying in that meeting that he feels like a traitor for staying on at 60 Minutes.
0: And go ahead and quit.
3: And he said, you know, I apologize. Maybe I didn't hold fast as much as I should have, you know, to support my coworkers like you people that are here right now. But I want you to know that I live with the shame of being the guy that's left here. And I feel like a traitor. So, anyway.
0: Well,
3: I just thought I'd bring that up. Yeah, Bill's got a chance to leave whenever he wants. It's been done before.
0: Yeah. So he feels like a traitor because he didn't leave with Scott Pelley, who likened getting fired to having his child die.
3: Yes.
0: Having his child murdered.
3: Yes.
0: Talk about bonkers statements.
3: Yeah.
0: That's one of the tops of the year. All right.
3: Yeah. And these guys, I mean, they live in this world, this bizarro world. Where the idea that they're where they are, the high mindedness,
0: the self importance,
3: we are so important. How can this possibly happen to us?
0: For my story, well,
4: yeah, baby, it is game time.
3: Dang it.
0: You thought you escaped it, you didn't.
3: I did.
0: Because I got something for you. Just bring it on you. I happened to see this. I was like, wow. And we'll go three guesses each. Okay. Well, unless we have extra time, I'm just looking at the clock and seeing how much time we would actually have here. You don't even know what the topic is.
3: I don't know what it is.
0: That is loser think. You already have a loser's attitude, Scott.
3: That's survival is what it is.
0: No, it's not. No, it's, hey, man, doesn't matter how many times you get knocked down. You're here for it. Your luck's got to change. You're going to you're going to find a topic and you're going to drill it
3: and
0: win this thing.
3: Thank you, successories. Now, okay. What do we have here? Yes.
0: What do we have?
3: Yeah.
0: The best female musicians of all time.
3: Of all time.
0: Of all time. Ranked. Okay?
3: All time.
0: All time. Multiple genres.
3: So it gets
0: voted on.
3: Musicians. So, okay.
0: That can be a
3: musician.
0: Just can be
3: singers.
0: Okay. It's everything.
3: Okay.
0: Okay?
3: Wow.
0: Now, the current champion of our game time is David Van Camp. He goes first. Who you got?
1: I'm going to go with Dolly Parton.
0: Which would be a really good guess. And I'm telling you right now, I didn't vote on these. These other people are voting on these. Dolly's not there.
1: Really?
0: Not in the top 10. Oh, just kidding. Sorry, Scott.
1: Oh, I was like, I was shocked. I'm like, what?
0: Dolly's number 5. That's a 6-pointer.
1: Down to number 5, dang.
0: Yeah.
3: Well, all time, and I don't know who voted on this.
0: Just people.
3: I know. But, geez, demographically speaking, Aretha Franklin.
0: Aretha Franklin. Mm-hmm. That's pretty good guess. That's number 3. That's an 8-pointer. Scott Robbins has the lead.
3: Wow.
0: Wow.
3: Pays to be the oldest guy sometimes.
0: It doesn't pay to whine going into the game.
3: No, I know. I got one right.
0: You should be feeling good.
3: Made
0: confident.
3: My weekend right there, yeah. The fact I didn't get shut out by Van Camp.
0: See, that's loser think.
3: Okay.
0: David, who you got?
1: I'll stick with Whitney Houston.
0: Whitney Houston is a really good guess. That is number 1.
3: Holy smoke.
0: I was surprised, to be honest.
3: I'm a little surprised at that one, yeah.
0: And all of a sudden, it's 16-8. Back to Robbins.
3: Barbara Streisand.
0: Barbara Streisand is a good guess, because a lot of people thought, great singer, everything else. She's not in the top 10.
3: Wow, okay.
0: Sorry. I don't even see her in the top 20.
3: That's wild. Okay.
0: Back to Van Camp.
1: Stevie Nicks.
0: Stevie Nicks is in the top 10 at number 9. Wow. A 2-pointer. It's 18-8 to Robbins.
3: I got two that are in my head right now, but I'll go with Mariah Carey.
0: Mariah Carey. Well, just for fun, who was the other?
3: Aretha Franklin.
0: You already said her.
3: No, I didn't. Did I say her already?
0: Yeah.
3: Oh, I know. I was going to say a tisket, a tasket. Oh, jeez. Ella Fitzgerald.
0: Yeah, Ella would have been there. That was number 7. It's a 4-pointer. However, the game's already over.
3: I don't believe it. No Streisand or Mariah Carey?
0: No. Who was your next guest, just out of curiosity, David?
1: I thought the game was over, so I didn't think about it.
0: Yeah, that was pretty much it.
3: I'd say Stevie Nicks.
1: Celine Dion, maybe?
0: Celine Dion was number 4. That's a 7-pointer. Number 2 is Tina Turner.
1: Wow.
3: Yeah.
0: Yes. Karen Carpenter at 6.
1: Okay, I never would have guessed Karen Carpenter.
0: And then Adele at 8 and Donna Summer at 10.
3: Donna Summer?
0: Yes.
3: Really? Okay.
0: Yes.
3: Well, Stevie Nicks is at number 9.
0: But it was that was competitive. And you should have confidence going into the next one. Come on, buddy.
3: You know, whether you lose 20-0 or 1-0, you still lose. Yeah. So, hey.
0: We got a guy that goes by the name of Blunt Man. Yeah, Nimrod's in the news coming up, and we'll set you up with the Friday 5 next.
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3: It just cracks me up when he's like, Chef Man. Like pregnant pause.
5: Because if you missed it earlier in the week, he kept calling it Chefman.
3: Yes,
4: I did.
3: It was the slush.
4: To me, I look at it and the words, but the word is saying Chefman on there.
3: It was the Chefman.
4: And it's like blinking that to me. And I know I can't. And so I have to do it slowly. And these guys are cracking up over here.
3: Every time.
4: And I can see them out of the corner of my eye. And it's like, dang.
5: It's all of a sudden Chefman Slushies Max. And there's a huge pregnant pause. Like, what just happened?
4: I feel like I just accomplished something.
5: Yes. And you're like, yay.
4: I'm sort of enjoying the moment.
5: Yeah. All right. Well, I guess, forget Nimrods in the news. We don't have time for that.
4: I think we just did it.
5: There you go. And then the Friday Five. Why are we doing this, David?
3: It's Improve Your Handshake Day. Songs with shake, shook, shaking, whatever.
5: Yes, all in the title. If you want to get in early, the number is 1-888-485-MVCR. It's Shake Songs for the Friday Five. We'll kick it off next.
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13: Go ahead and build it. I'm Carmen Roberts, Fox News. Supreme Court Justice, Chief Justice John Roberts ruled today that the Trump administration can keep building the $400 million White House ballroom, at least for now. He signed a temporary order today to allow the work as the High Court considers the Trump administration's appeal of a lower court ruling halting the project. As President Trump prepares to unleash what he calls an economic D-Day on Iran, Tehran is vowing a devastating response.
14: Iran's leaders haven't detailed what those responses to sanctions would be, but the parliament chief, one of the country's top negotiators, is reportedly admitting Iran is no match for the U.S. military.
13: Fox's Evan Brown reporting. Meantime, Vice President J.D. Vance took the administration's economic campaign message today to his hometown of Middletown, Ohio, and spoke to a crowd at the steel plant where his grandfather once worked.
15: Not saying it's going to be easy or it's all going to happen overnight, but in just 18 months, we have seen an explosion of rebuilding in the American heartland. We have seen trillions, with a T, trillions of new dollars of investment pour into the United States of America.
13: Vance highlighted the Cleveland Cliffs is moving ahead with a $1 billion modernization of Middletown Works steel plant. Environmental critics have objected to the redirection of $500 million in federal funds from a Biden-era clean energy project to the steel mill. The Pentagon fires its editor-in-chief of the Stars and Stripes and the publisher and a reporter. Editor Eric Slavin says he was dismissed for insubordination after saying that a censorship is a red line. Firings come amid the Trump administration's escalating pressure on news organizations and restrictions on Pentagon press access. The Stars and Stripes is partially funded by the Pentagon, but has a long legacy of editorial independence. 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
18: From the Kello.com News Center, I'm Tom Rooney. Slumping farm exports to Mexico are putting a drag on South Dakota's economic performance. Creighton University's monthly Rural Main Street Index rose into slight growth territory this month. South Dakota's reading was neutral, hurt by a 50% decline in farm exports to Mexico compared to last year. The state's overall exports declined by just over $30 million, a decrease of nearly 40% from last year. Senator Mike Rounds is offering a plan to grow the U.S. cattle herd. He and Minnesota Senator Amy Klobuchar introduced the Rebuilding America's National Cowherd, or RANCH, Act. It would create a voluntary grazing land restoration program that could open up to 20 million acres to cattle grazing.
19: It would take that stuff, which is probably not the best producing land, and put it back into grass. We're offering within this a co-split in terms of the cost of putting it back into grass to begin with, and then 10 to 15 year contracts on allowing that grass, not like CRP where you can't touch it, but where it would be grazed.
18: The nation's cattle herd is at a 75-year low. That has driven beef prices higher. South Dakota's two candidates for governor are focusing on public safety. At a safety conference in Rapid City with tribal leaders this week, incumbent Larry Roden said it's important for the state to reset its relationship with the tribes. Challenger Dan Ahler said state and tribal law enforcement agencies could do better at sharing resources. 16 tribes were at the summit. And Rapid City school officials are hoping practice makes perfect. School bus drivers were out practicing their routes this week, but one bus ended up in a ditch. Officials say the driver backed up a bit further than expected and drove the bus off the road. The only injury was to the driver's pride. From the Kello.com News Center, I'm Tom Rooney.
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22: Clear and quiet tonight. Our overnight low 62 degrees. Then for your Saturday, sunny skies. High of 84, north breeze 5 to 10 miles an hour. On Sunday, partly cloudy, 82 with a gentle south breeze. Could be a few sprinkles Sunday afternoon. Better chance of rain Sunday night into Monday. From the Storm Center at Kelalea TV, I'm meteorologist Jay Trollback.
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2: 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That feels good. 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
2: Okay, for the countdown today, what day is it, David?
3: It is national, I think it's actually the whole week, improve your handshake week.
2: You can't have a bad handshake. It's no good.
3: Yeah, not nope. Don't let it be a wriggler, you know?
2: Mm-mm.
4: A wriggler?
3: Yeah, like a fish.
2: Yeah, it got to be good and firm.
4: Yes. Yeah, I agree with that.
2: So you're doing shake songs, David?
3: Yes.
2: Shaking, shake in.
3: Yeah, shook. Yeah.
2: Sure. Any of those will work. There's great songs. Mm-hmm. We were debating this yesterday, which is always fun. The number to call is 1-888-485-MVCR. And who's up first?
3: Started off with Ed in Michigan. Hey, Ed.
27: Hey, boys. Happy Friday to you.
2: Happy Friday.
27: Well, Mary was a fast machine, and she kept her motor clean, but Eddie got there faster. AC/DC shook me all night long.
2: Oh, yeah. And it's a walk-off,
28: Number
2: Freddie.
28: Number one.

0: run, man.
1: Did everybody have this at number one?
2: Yeah, how can you not? I mean,
3: it wasn't close. To me, it wasn't even close.
2: Yeah. Huge song, huge test of time. I like the song. Maybe a little burned out on it, but it still sounds good just hearing it right now.
1: Yes. Well, you give it a 10 for iconic and a 10 for a test of time. I think we'd all rank it at least an 8 for like.
2: Oh, for sure. Oh,
1: yeah. So, yeah, there's not even close there.
3: The thing is, too, man, as a mobile DJ, you could play this thing at wedding receptions.
1: Mm-hmm.
3: And the old dude who was, you know, 6 or 7 Michelobs into it was out there just stomping.
1: Oh, everybody was on the dance floor for that song.
3: Was.
1: Yeah, it was great.
3: Like Jed Clampett just stomped his feet on the, on the dance floor.
1: All right, David, who's next?
2: Let's get to Ron in Oregon. Hey, Ron.
4: Hey.
1: What's going on, Ron?
2: Hey, Ron.
4: Well, I've got the, not the number one, but at least the number two.
2: Uh-oh.
1: Okay.
2: What you
4: and
2: got?
4: That would be Show Me the Money. Eddie Money, Shaken.
2: Shaken.
5: Number four.
1: Like... I was thinking Jerry Maguire was talking about. Okay. We were talking about this, how big this song was, and that was the early days of MTV, because this came out in 82. And it was Apollonia in the video.
2: Yeah.
1: Who I believe was David Lee Roth's girlfriend at the time before she was Prince's girlfriend. Yeah. Yeah, I knew all that at that time or whatever.
3: This is a super group of just people she dated.
1: Oh, yeah. No kidding. Yeah. But that was a big song for Eddie Money.
3: Mm-hmm. Yeah,
1: huge. Good times. All right. We've already knocked two out of the top five. Who's next, David?
2: Let's talk to Woody in Vancouver. Hey, Woody.
6: Hey, guys. Love your show. You know, I'm just a white guy with natural hair.
7: Don't lie to them. You're bald.
1: Awesome. Oh, that's great.
2: Yeah.
1: Good one, Woody.
6: Yeah, she is accurate on that one. So,
1: yes, well played.
6: All right, my song, Elvis, All Shook Up.
2: Oh yeah,
8: dude,
9: number two.
10: I'm all shook up.
1: I was pleasantly surprised by this yesterday. We found an Elvis song that Robbins actually likes.
2: Yeah, I was kind of surprised you put it as high as you did, Scott.
3: Yeah, I thought it deserved to be that high.
1: Wow. Why do you always make fun of the other Elvis songs?
3: I like this one. I like Suspicious Minds.
1: But you don't like Jailhouse Rock?
3: I like Jailhouse Rock. I just don't... I've never put it in the five because it just...
1: Yeah, like different songs that I'm like, man, what a great song from Elvis.
3: I like that one.
1: Okay. Any reason why?
3: I don't know. Just like it. I mean,
1: it's
3: I don't
1: not
3: know.
1: The lyric. It's not anything special.
3: No,
1: just whatever.
3: It's not a lyric. No, it's just, you know, it's. I like it.
1: All right.
3: I mean, of the Elvis songs, there's 2 or 3 or 4 that I like. Yeah.
1: There. That's good. All right. It's.
3: That's probably sacrilege, but, you know.
1: Shake songs for the Friday Five. And who's next, David?
2: Oh, let's talk to Russ. Hey, Russ.
11: Hey, how you doing, guys?
1: Doing great, Russ.
11: I'm good. I tried to go old school, but it didn't come up on your screeners list. It was Elmore James, Shake Your Money Maker. So then I had to jump to the early 80s in the Cars for Shake It Up.
1: Oh, even better. Good talk, Russ.
9: Number five.
1: There we go.
9: Shake it up. Shake it up.
1: I would not have known this until you told me yesterday, Scott. This was... Number four?
3: Yeah, top
1: 40?
3: Yeah.
1: Wow.
3: It's a big one. It's funny, I was talking to our affiliate in Dallas today, and those guys, when I said Shake It Up from the Cars, everybody loved that song.
1: Really?
3: I was like, wow, this is great. Yeah. Like, wow, okay, yeah, the Cars.
1: I remember the album cover.
3: No, me too.
1: Yeah. Always had nice-looking ladies on the album cover.
3: They did.
1: Part of what the Cars did.
3: Rico Cassic, the cricket could pull them.
1: I'll tell you what, this is wild. Is this the first time ever we've got 4 in a row in the top 5?
3: I think so.
1: Or at least the first time in a long time.
2: Yeah, in a long time, yeah.
3: Yeah.
1: No way. We're not going to close it out this early, are we?
2: Oh, man. I don't know. That's a rare feat. I think we've only done it twice before.
1: Okay.
2: Having a perfect game.
1: Who's next?
2: We got, I think his mom named him Scott, but we call him Scoot. Hey, Scoot.
12: Hey, guys. How's it going?
0: Going hey, great, Scoot. A lot of pressure on you.
8: A lot. Oh, gee, that's exactly what I needed.
3: Yeah, exactly.
10: Yeah.
8: Hey, guys, I'm gonna go with one that I don't know. It's not a mainstream one, but hopefully it comes in somewhere good. Fleetwood Mac, Rattlesnake Shake.
3: God, I love this song.
0: Oh.
3: I love this song.
0: No, it's not there.
3: I like their version, too, a lot.
0: You didn't bring it in. I mean, there's like a bunch of different songs.
3: We don't have that version of it?
0: Rattlesnake Shake, not the Fleetwood Mac one.
3: Got the McFleetwood version?
0: No.
3: Oh, okay.
0: I've got Motley Crue's Rattlesnake Shake. You like that?
3: I think this is a different song.
0: It is a different song. That's what I'm saying. It's not the same song.
3: Oh, yeah.
0: Now, if you want an even another different song that's Rattlesnake Shake, I'll play that for you, too, if you want it.
3: Tesla?
0: No, Skid Row. Shake, shake, shake it like a rattlesnake. Boom, boom, baby, I'll go the night.
3: Okay.
0: Oh, that's good times, man.
3: Why do we have an original version of Rattlesnake Shake anywhere?
0: Why do you hate fun? Yeah, right there, Skid Row.
3: That's no, it's not. It's a
0: time. No. You didn't bring it in.
3: Boom, boom.
0: Boom, boom, baby, I'll go the lights. It's freaking poetry, man. What do you want?
3: What are we doing here? We don't have Rattlesnake Shake from Fleetwood Mac.
0: Why do you hate
3: which
0: romance?
3: Which is a great, great song, by the way.
0: If it's a great song, why didn't you have it?
3: And in my five? I couldn't have put it in my five. No.
0: Okay.
3: No, there's no way. I thought we had like 16 versions
0: David
3: of Rattlesnake
0: probably has
3: Shake.
0: A copy of it he can play.
2: Yeah, maybe. I don't know.
3: You got Rattlesnake Shake?
2: I like Skid Row better.
3: No, you don't. No one likes Skid
0: yes!
3: Row.
0: Yes!
3: It's not even the same song.
2: Well, so what? It's the same title and it rocks.
0: There you go. All right. It's up to you,
3: boom.
0: David. No. You can play it or we can move on.
2: I'll move on.
3: We don't have it?
2: We don't have it, Scott.
3: Damn. All right.
2: We got, let me see, Damon calling in. Hey, Damon.
12: Yes, I know Casey would have said this a few times. Casey and the Sunshine Band, Shake Your Booty.
0: Oh, yeah.
13: Oh, buddy. Number three. Shake,
0: shake, shake. Okay. Shake, shake, shake.
3: You a couldn't Skid Row version it. Of this one too.
0: They did cover it.
3: I bet they did.
0: No, they didn't. This is a huge song, and they were debating this for Test of Time. Yeah, I can't help it. It's just a fun song.
2: Yep.
0: It's not like I reach for it all the time, but when it comes on, it's like, oh yeah, that's good times. Oh,
3: they were way ahead of their time too with that song.
0: Yeah,
3: because twerking wasn't even thought of then.
0: All right, do you want the Fleetwood Mac?
3: Yeah, I do.
0: Okay. Let me see you shake your rump. Maybe later. Right now, either. It's Rex and Effects, baby. It's Rump Shaker.
3: I played this one.
0: Yeah.
2: You played that, Scott?
3: Oh, yeah.
2: How'd you front sell it?
3: No idea. I don't remember how I front sold it, but I'm having Rex and Effect with, you know, shaking the rump. Here we go.
0: Yeah, that'd be going out to the dance club. That was a big one, man.
3: Oh, yeah?
0: Yeah. You want to play the Fleetwood Mac one now?
3: You don't have
0: it. Oh, we have to do it coming up.
3: You don't have it. How can you not have
0: you
3: it?
0: You didn't bring it in. Songs with Shake in the title. 1-888-485-MVCR. There's some great ones. We will wrap it up in just a few right here.

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11: Skies will stay clear tonight with a very light north breeze. Our overnight low 62 degrees. Then on Saturday, sunny and mild, 84 for a high, a north breeze 5 to 10 miles an hour. On Sunday, partly cloudy, south breeze, 82 degrees. Some sprinkles possible Sunday afternoon. Better chance of rain Sunday night and Monday. From the Storm Center, I'm Jay Trobeck.
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13: The Markley Van Camp and Robbins Show. Jamie Markley, David Van Camp, Scott Robbins. The Robbins Trifecta coming up. A couple of news updates. We got to finish up our Friday Five. Songs with shake in the title, or a form of the word shake. That's your number one. And it wasn't even close. Shook Me All Night Long, AC/DC. And then you had All Shook Up from Elvis at two. KC and the Sunshine Band, Shake Your Booty at three. Shaking from Eddie Money at four. And Shake It Up from the Cars at number five. And they've had great honorable mentions, like Skid Row, Motley.
14: Nobody mentioned that.
13: What?
14: Nobody mentioned
13: they're honorable
14: Skid Row
13: mentions. I'm looking at my list. They're honorable mentions right there.
14: Nobody called for them.
13: Well, they were going to. The Fleetwood phones were Mac. Melting
14: they,
13: down.
14: No, they called for Fleetwood Mac. They did not call for Skid Row or Motley Crue. Okay. As a Peter Green version of Fleetwood Mac.
13: Yeah. Yeah, David looks bored to death. Yeah. There you go. A little energy there, Scott.
14: Yeah.
13: Boom.
14: What they
13: boom.
14: Say about the Democratic Socialists of America, they're bringing energy. Didn't say they were good, but they're bringing energy.
13: Oh, gosh. All right, David, who's next?
15: Let's talk to Eric in Alaska. Hey, Eric.
16: Hey, good morning, gentlemen.
13: Eric, if it's Skid Row, Rattlesnake, Shaker, the Fleetwood Mac, what are you taking?
16: If it was one of those two, I'm taking Skid Row because I'm an 80s kid.
14: Okay.
13: God bless you. No, see, there you go. Right, that's fine. Gotta love that. Well, what are you thinking today, dude, for a shake song?
16: What I'm thinking for a shake song is I heard shake, and I'm like, today's the day. I'm going to call until I hear that magical bong, and I feel like I won the lottery, which I did. And I talked to Andre, and he found the song, and I know it's not on your list, but come on, give it to me. I love my Tom. I love my Tom. Cinderella, Shake Me.
13: Yeah, baby. More poetry. Did you play that one, Scott?
14: No.
13: Really?
14: No.
13: What a huge MTV
14: not
13: song.
14: Not a top 40 song.
13: Yeah.
17: Love that full production.
13: Yeah, the production could have been better, man. Second record was way better for the production. That was fun, though. Yeah. Share the lyrics sometime. It's really heartfelt.
17: It's a love song.
14: Well, yeah, and I think next week when we do songs with Boom Boom in it, we've got our number one already.
13: I don't know, man. I mean, you got Pat Travers number Pat one, Travers, and then you got Skid Row there. Yeah. All right, David, who's next?
15: Let's talk to our good friend Debbie. Hey, Deb.
18: Hi, boys. It's Debbie. Me.
13: See,
14: hi, Debbie.
13: Scott would say you're a Democratic Socialist because you bring energy to this party.
14: No, I didn't say that. I said those songs. No,
13: isn't
14: no.
13: Isn't that awful of him?
14: Don't say that. I never said that about you, Debbie, at all. Period. That's a lie.
18: Well,
14: you're making it up.
18: That is a total lie, boys.
14: Yes, I know.
18: My guesses were, first of all, but it wasn't on the list, was Shaken All Over by the Guess Who.
14: Oh, that's a good song, too.
18: Yeah, and so I picked Taylor Swift, Shake It Off.
14: Shake It Off.
13: Yeah, it's like this. Okay, and this is, you know, well, you're a Swiftie, so you had this. But all these other songs that you were saying, these great songs, you didn't bring in. Why didn't you bring in the other one? The Guess Who?
14: Oh, Shaking All Over? I didn't even think about it, but she's right. It's a really good song. But I didn't think about it.
13: So you failed her.
14: Yeah, I did.
13: Yeah, that's terrible.
14: Well, I tried. What can I tell you?
19: Loser.
14: Wow.
13: All right, David, who's next?
14: Awful in here today.
15: I know, man. I'm actually feeling bad for Scott.
14: I know.
15: Right,
14: it's a pile on me day.
17: Well, okay. If I forget a song, then I'm like, you know what? That's on me. Kick me.
14: Well, I didn't really forget it. I didn't think of it even.
17: Artie,
14: I
17: mean, Fluff can kick my ass. It's on me.
14: I know, but I hadn't even thought of that song. But it's a good song. I just hadn't thought of it.
13: Got it. All right, David, who's next?
15: Let's talk to Don in Arizona. Hey, Don.
19: Hey, Phyllis. Man, I got to say, you guys make my day, and I listen to your repeats in the garage in the afternoons. And that's pretty sad, isn't it?
17: But it is sad, Don.
14: Right, fantastic. Well,
19: now, I have to say, I'm old enough to father two of you, and I'm even older than that Viagra Vigilante you got there, too. But anyway.
14: Wow.
19: Sorry, Scott, I stuck up for you last week.
14: I know. It's join the pylon. That's okay. It's Friday.
19: I got to go way back. I couldn't do Swifty just annoys the hell out of me, even though my granddaughters listen to her. But I'm going back to Big Joe Turner, Shake, Rattle, and Roll.
17: There you go. Yeah.

0: burn up the phones when you were playing that as a current?
1: Yeah, I did.
0: Yeah. I'm curious.
1: Yeah.
0: Yeah, baby.
1: Well, I worked for an AM, and we shut her off at midnight.
0: Okay, David, who's next?
2: Let's talk to John in Deep Blue, Connecticut. Hey, John.
3: Hey, gentlemen. Happy Friday. And Scott, love it. Bring in the Peter Green. Good to have you back on the air.
1: Thank you very much.
0: See, and John brings sanity to this show.
3: On Monday.
1: What's that?
3: I know it's late, so I'll be brief. Okay. In honor of Dr. Abdul El Said's traumatic victory, I'm going to go with Bob Seger and Shakedown.
0: Oh, yeah, man. You played that, Scott.
1: Yeah, it was number one record.
0: Was that from Beverly Hills Cop 2?
1: Well, one of those. Yeah, probably.
0: Something?
1: I think
0: it was a soundtrack song, right?
1: Soundtrack song.
0: Yeah.
1: I don't know what Seger was doing during this period, but it was very contemporary sounding.
0: Yeah, no doubt. Yeah. There's some great honorable mentions, too, we just haven't had a chance to get through yet. Well, AC/DC has, like, three Shake songs.
2: Oh, yeah.
0: They had the number one, and then they had... I love Shake a Leg. And who could forget Shake Your Foundations? More poetry. All right, we'll get your news update. The Robin Trifecta, honorable mentions, all coming up.

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1: If you're a Democrat and you're patriotic, it's time to leave your party. 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What I'm telling you is a vast majority of your party is not patriotic. And you need to get out of that party and go to the Republican Party, or at least go independent.
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2: I'm Stuart Varney, and this is the Fox Business Report.
3: The major averages ending higher for the day, but were down for the week. Bond yields holding near their highest levels in over a decade, despite the efforts of Treasury Secretary Scott Bessent to contain borrowing costs. One asset benefiting from higher yields is Bitcoin, with the world's largest cryptocurrency trading over $77,000, its highest level since mid-May. The digital currency has also benefited from President Trump's urging Congress to pass crypto-friendly legislation. This coming week will be a big one for markets. Headline events include NVIDIA's earnings release after the bell on Wednesday, the PCE inflation report, and Kevin Warsh's first major policy speech as Fed chief at the Jackson Hole Economic Policy Symposium. The Dow up 518 points, the Nasdaq higher by 113, S&P 500 up 33. That's your Fox Business Report. I'm Hillary Barsky, invested in you.
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3: Clear and quiet tonight. Our overnight low 62 degrees. Then for your Saturday, sunny skies, high of 84, north breeze 5 to 10 miles an hour. On Sunday, partly cloudy, 82 with a gentle south breeze. Could be a few sprinkles Sunday afternoon. Better chance of rain Sunday night into Monday. From the Storm Center, Kelalea TV, I'm meteorologist Jay Trollback.
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7: The Markley, Van Camp, and Robbins Show. Jamie Markley, David Van Camp, Scott Robbins. The Robbins trifecta, his top three stories coming up in a few. News update, David Van Camp.
8: Well, there was this a lawsuit over the construction of the ballroom and the bunker at the White House. Remember this this old, like, liberal boomer ex-federal contractor or whatever? She used to work for the federal government. Sued because of aesthetic injury.

0: Spears, then an 18-year-old freshman walk-on for the university's Crimson Tide basketball team. It was the 2023 report linking him to a fatal shooting. After a 9-day trial, the 8-person jury determined that Spears was owed that money, over $9 million. He was mentioned in the report one time, sports writer Billy Witz. He was falsely identified as being a passenger in the car at the site of the January 2023 shooting that resulted in the death of 23-year-old Jamea Harris. And then the Times issued a lengthy editor's note to the report June 2023, but only after Spears filed the defamation lawsuit. Like a little too late. Mm. And you always hear, boy, it's really hard to prove a defamation suit.
1: It is.
0: But they did it.
2: All right.
0: It can be done.
1: This one didn't sound that hard to me, though. Gosh, dang.
2: I know. Yeah, the bar is always incredibly high to protect the First Amendment of news organizations and individuals. And to rule against the New York Times is even rarer because they got lawyers up the wazoo.
0: Mm-hmm.
2: Very talented lawyers. But yeah, this one, it's pretty open and shut.
0: Yeah. So I thought that was interesting. And then did you see where the dude, maybe you mentioned this before, that blew the whistle on Jason Arday?
2: Yeah.
0: And again, no one wanted to see him die.
2: Of course not.
0: The guy that, you know, went and found out all of the fraud on this guy was just suspended from his job.
2: Yeah. They're investigating him for possible discrimination.
0: That's how bonkers that whole system is.
1: That's incredible.
0: Yes. And his name is Nathan, is it Koffness?
2: I think so, yeah.
0: He's the one that first exposed, at least in public, Jason Arday's fabulous history and his history of academic fraud, has been suspended from his position at Ghent University. Apparently a lot of people inside academia already knew that Jason Arday was a fraud.
2: Mm-hmm.
0: But he was the first one that really exposed it.
2: Well, they're afraid to say anything because of what's going to probably happen to this guy. He's probably going to lose his gig.
0: For telling the truth?
2: Yes.
1: Yeah.
0: How insane is
1: that? We live in insane times.
2: The heroes of the left are really strange right now.
1: Well, yeah, you're right.
0: What's upside down?
2: Yeah.
1: I mean, you kill three kids and you got people that are supporting you. Shoot a guy in the back, you got people that are supporting you. I mean, we live in a nuts world.
0: Yeah, the academics at Cambridge just, you know, protected, and then it's outed.
1: And they're embarrassed. I get it, you're embarrassed.
0: How dare you point this out,
1: right?
0: This fraud.
1: and they're holding these signs called professors. You know, it's amazing.
0: Yeah.
1: A sea of people.
0: Yes.
1: Wild.
0: Okay.
1: Golly, the guy's a fraud, and you can't point it out.
0: Yep. Nope. Oh, we had our Friday Five. Songs with Shake in the title. Went through our top five, being AC/DC, Shook Me All Night Long. Elvis All Shook Up at 2. Shake Your Booty, KC and the Sunshine Band at 3. Eddie Money Shaking at 4. And the Car Shake It Up at 5. And then we had all these honorable mentions from the likes of Skid Row and Motley Crue. And Fleetwood Mac, Scott.
1: Yeah.
0: Bob Seger. A couple other AC/DC songs. But there were a few left over, as there always is, it seems. Had a couple of minutes before your big trifecta from the country world.
3: Girl, shake it for me, girl, shake it for me.
0: The amount of poetry in this countdown today.
2: Oh, man.
0: Incredible.
1: Very specific. Country girl.
0: Yeah.
1: Nah, one of the other girls. Country girl.
0: Well, I don't want some trans girl. I'm not talking about that. I want the country girl.
2: I don't want some DSA big city girl.
0: Yeah,
1: No, I want a country girl shaking it for me.
0: There you go.
1: Yep.
0: You guys ever...
3: Shake it to the left, shake it to the right, get to the hippie shake shake with all your mind.
0: Georgia Satellite's Hippie Hippie Shake.
1: The cover.
0: Yes. I played that one on the radio.
1: Did you?
0: Yes.
3: The hippie hippie shake.
0: So yeah. Good one. And then there was DJ Jazzy Jeff Fresh Prince. Did you play that one, Scotty?
1: I don't remember. I don't think so.
0: Okay.
1: I played the other one from DJ Jazzy Jeff on the Fresh Prince. Summertime.
0: Oh yeah, summertime.
1: That one I played.
0: Yeah. And then it was just, I think only rock radio played.

0: played Jimmy Page and David Coverdale.
1: Great song.
0: Yeah, Shake My Tree. Shake My Tree. Yeah. That would have been cool if they would have went out on tour. I will always say, and maybe it's even been written about, I don't know. That's what caused Robert Plant to get back together with Jimmy Page.
2: Oh, yeah?
0: Well, what was it? It was like the year after. Yeah. They decided, okay, we'll do the stripped down thing. We'll call it Unleaded. We'll do that whole thing. Because it was Robert Plant going, what are we doing? I can't allow this.
2: Just jealous because Coverdale sounded more like him in his prime than he did.
0: Yeah, man. Coverdale's really good singer.
1: It's a good song about girls that shake trees like in the backyard.
0: Yes, not so much.
1: That's
0: Oh yeah, that's another. Well, if you were going to say Oasis ripped off some stuff, this would definitely be one. But that was Shaker Maker. I think that's pretty much it, right? Oh yeah, North Mississippi All Stars. Shake 'em on down. That's a fun list. Yeah, baby. Feeling it. You got that bluesy thing going, Scott. You ready? Okay. Ready for your big three?
1: Yeah.
0: Yeah.
3: Are you ready?
4: One, two, buckle my shoe.
3: It's the three most important news stories of the day.
5: I hit the trifecta.
3: Well, at least according to Scott Robbins. It's the trifecta on the Markley, Van Camp, and Robbins Show.
0: Oh, I'm sorry. Casey, real quick, there was one other we forgot. And it's another one you didn't play. Weren't cool enough or whatever. There's Robert Plant.
1: Oh, yeah.
0: Yeah.
3: Zeppelin 1. You shook me
0: all. Case, I bet you wish you could have played some of those songs, don't you?
6: Yes.
0: Yeah, I figured.
1: He played some like that one.
0: Yeah, but not a lot of them.
1: No?
0: Yeah. Yeah, the Scott Robbins trifecta, his top three stories, helped by, go ahead and introduce
7: I'm
0: yourself.
7: I'm Casey Kasem.
0: Yes.
1: Oh, hi, Casey. Welcome to the weekend, almost.
7: I'm ready.
1: Okay.
0: All right.
7: Three.
2: Number three, Dr. First Lady Dr. Joe Biden is still entertaining the theory that Joe Biden was drugged and not senile.
1: Did someone slip him a Mickey? Was it Trump? Anyway, this was the interview she gave.
0: Okay.
8: Still to this day, you don't have a gut instinct on what was that moment.
9: No, I mean, there's all kinds of theories. You know, he had been traveling. I know he was tired. He didn't feel well that day when I saw him. But there was nothing definitive that I could point to. And I had been on the road for 2 weeks up until that moment. Mm-hmm. So I wasn't with him. I didn't see him days before, weeks before. I saw him maybe 1 hour before.
8: Mm-hmm. And there's no way anyone could have, God forbid, laced his drink or something.
9: Who knows?
8: Who knows?
9: Mm-hmm. Right? Mm-hmm. Who knows?
10: What the f*** does that mean?
1: Everybody knows! Everybody knows, Dr. Jill! Of course not! Who knows? Yeah, Trump's over there, you know, just dumping it in. Nobody saw him. The devious Donald Trump.
0: Well, if anything, there were different rumors that they were going to give him some sort of drugs to be coherent.
1: To jack him up.
0: Right.
1: Yeah.
0: But nothing that would make him, you know, go all...
1: No.
0: No. No, that's crazy.
7: Now, on with the countdown.
1: That's the nuttiest theory I've ever heard.
0: Scott Robbins trifecta, top three of the day, up to number...
7: Two.
2: Number two, a raccoon was helping itself to some food at the ballpark.
1: Yeah, video captured. A guy named Scott Reynolds is at the Mets game. Sitting in the bleachers out at Citi Field the other night. He said, it starts with little broken peanut shells that some of the fans were discarding. You see that. They'll crack the peanut shell and they'll throw it on the ground or wherever they happen to be. Some of those trickled out and they went down onto the field area. And all of a sudden they see this furry hand reach out and pull them back in. And the guy's like, I think that's a raccoon. He says that to his family. So his kid goes, hey, Dad, throw the hot dog down there and see if he gets it. So they did, and he got it. So now the Citi Field people are like, hey, wait a minute, we can't have this.
0: Yeah.
1: Because we're going to domesticate these things, and they're going to be on the field all the time. So they're urging fans now not to feed the raccoons.
2: Don't feed the vermin.
1: No, exactly.
0: You set some traps.
1: rats.
5: Golly,
1: you
5: man.
1: Know, rats even are a problem, so you don't want to feed them either.
6: And
1: but
6: the countdown continues.
1: I like the little furry paw that reaches out and pulls it back in.
5: Scott Robbins trifecta, top three of the day.
6: And finally, one.
2: Number one, a tourist fell 120 feet trying to get a picture.
1: Yeah, got a tourist, 120 feet. He wanted a better view of the water at Montana National Park, at a Montana National Park. Remarkably survived, by the way, falling 120 feet with the help of a couple of really good Samaritans. Kenneth Nurse, 60-year-old Montana guy, native, living now in North Carolina, falls onto the creek during a trip to Glacier National Park. He was last Thursday this happened.
5: Okay, so he fell in the water?
1: Yeah.
5: Okay.
1: He had been taking pictures of the McDonald Falls, but edged closer because he wanted to get a better view for his social media.
10: What happened to the pictures I was supposed to see this week?
1: I don't know.
5: They're still coming, Case.
1: Yeah, they're somewhere in his phone that went with him when he fell. The guy's daughter was with him and said, "Dad, holy cow, what's going on?" And he said, then he slipped and he fell. And they found him underneath there. There was a couple of people that had gone down to get him. And they found he was still breathing, still alive. A little banged up, but presumably going to be fine.
5: Wow.
1: That's amazing. You can fall 120 feet and be okay.
5: Well, you've seen it in movies before. You fall in the right movies, part of the water.
1: Yeah.
5: You know?
1: Right.
5: Got to risk it for the biscuit.
6: And there you have it.
1: Bruce Willis was hobbled, but he just drug that leg right back with him.
5: Scott Robbins trifecta, top three of the day.
1: Dang.
5: Well done as always.
6: It's really been an honor for me.
1: Have a good weekend.
5: Boy, oh boy. Another one of these women trying to stash something in the old jail purse.
1: Oh, no.
5: Oh, yeah. We got Nimrods in the news and a news update next.

0: I'm not one to say I told you so, but I switched to Pure Talk over a year ago, and ever since, I've been telling people there's no better wireless company out there. Well, a few months ago, a massive survey was conducted. 123,000 people were asked to rate their wireless carrier in four categories: coverage, support, data, and overall value. Well, the results are in. 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

0: The Markley, Van Camp, and Robbins Show. Okay. You're wanting to lose some significant weight, and you don't like needles. You've heard all about the shots. You're like, I'd like to lose the weight, but I really don't want to go that route. Maybe you've heard about some of the side effects, and you want to steer clear of that.
1: Mm-hmm.
0: You know what side effects a lot of people talk about.
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0: News update, David Van Camp.
2: The Trump administration has moved to terminate the American Bar Association status as a law school accreditor. And this is a big deal because the ABA has turned into a left-wing advocacy group. Because like 80% of its like friend of the court briefs have been for liberal arguments, 0% for conservative.
0: Ooh.
2: And so basically they use their monopoly on recognizing accredited law schools as a way to force left-wing causes. So we're going to get rid of that.
0: If nothing else, you would have to say the left has been very creative and honestly effective at capturing institutions.
2: Yes.
0: Unlike anyone could have imagined.
1: Oh, yeah. I agree with you 100%. Yeah.
0: And it's so much work to try to undo what's been done, but that's definitely what's happening. Oh, my. I guess it's time for Nimrod's. This is something here.
3: When the going gets tough.
4: Damn it, this is too hard.
3: The dumb get dumber.
5: All right, Dean.
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4: I love the poorly educated.
0: All right. Nimrod's in the News. We go to Florida where a Miami woman is accused of posing as a bank representative to scam senior citizens, facing a string of felony charges. After deputies say they caught her before she could leave Martin County, then later discovered thousands of dollars in cash concealed in...
1: No, down there.
0: Yeah.
2: Are we?
0: Some would call it the jail purse.
2: Which one is that? Are we talking the South 40 or the Lady Garden?
0: The Lady Garden.
2: Oh, gosh.
1: What is the South 40?
0: Yeah, this is 31-year-old Monique Love Turnbull.
1: Love, huh?
0: Yeah.
1: Yeah.
0: I don't know exactly how she got the name. Maybe her love of sweets and other, she's a bigger gal. They say that Turnbull told the victim their account had been compromised, that she was there to collect the victim's debit or credit card so it could be safely disposed of. While investigating the case, deputies said they were alerted to another incident in which Turnbull was identified as a possible suspect. So, once they took her into custody, initially charged with scheme to defraud, felony use of a two-way communication device, and fraudulent use of a credit or debit card without consent involving a victim 60 years or older. But then she also had $3,200 hiding in there.
2: Well, now she's also being charged with impersonating an ATM.
0: And that's Nimrod's in the News.
1: I don't want to know.

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4: Smile, buddy.
3: Come on. 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Oh, honey, he's still not smiling.
4: Maybe he's not a smiler.
3: Yeah. Maybe he's just not a happy baby.
4: Maybe he's just being a boy. 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
7: Grateful for the decision. I'm Lisa Lucera, Fox News. President Trump reacting on Truth Social to the decision by Supreme Court Chief Justice John Roberts, allowing the construction of the White House ballroom to continue. It'll cost $400 million, but the president told reporters it's all coming from private funds.
8: No taxpayer money for the ballroom at all.
7: The ruling from Justice Roberts coming as the Supreme Court considers the administration's emergency request to intervene in lawsuits over the project. The president made the comments before heading to Myrtle Beach for a rally tonight in support of Senator Darlene Graham. Meanwhile, Vice President J.D. Vance traveled to a steel facility in Middletown, Ohio, to make the case for Republicans ahead of the midterms.
9: Vice President Vance asked workers at the Cleveland Cliffs Middletown Steelworks facility to vote for Republicans this fall, including John Houston for Senate and Vivek Ramaswamy for governor.
10: Now, we got to ask ourselves, imagine if they get back in power, what are they going to vote for? If these radicals take control of Congress, they're going to pass the craziest agenda America has ever seen.
9: He said under President Trump, there's been an explosion in building up American manufacturing with trillions invested in new facilities and plants. He also announced a $1 billion investment by the Department of Energy and Cleveland Cliff Steel in their Middletown Works flagship plant.
7: Fox's Jessica Rosenthal. Cleanup underway in Dover, Delaware after a rare tornado blew through last night.
11: 6:18 to be exact is when that tornado came ripping and rolling on through. Now, the National Weather Service has yet to survey the damage here, so we don't know the EF rating. I'm giving it loosely as a meteorologist, perhaps an EF1 rating.
7: Fox Weather's Michael Estime in Dover. Another tornado was confirmed on New York's Long Island in Atlantic Beach, tearing apart buildings at a beach club. Wall Street stocks rose, trimming losses from a shaky week, even though the bond market remained jumpy. The Dow gained 518, the NASDAQ up 113. 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
13: From the Kello.com News Center, I'm Tom Rooney. At least one South Dakota city has opted out of installing traffic cams because of public opposition. Citizens are concerned about violations to their privacy. Appearing with Greg Belfridge this morning, Sioux Falls Police Chief John Toom called the technology crucial to law enforcement work.
14: If we need to put legislative guardrails on this, let's do it, because it's that important to our work and what we do.
13: Chief Toom says the prime example of the value of traffic camera systems is the highest visibility case his department has worked on in the past year.
14: But it was key in the McKenna-Wendell case in establishing what needed to be established. Our most recent homicide, which is a horrible crime, he was captured within hours because of this technology.
13: From violent crimes to property crimes, Chief Toom says the cameras are bringing the city's crime rates down. Attorney General Marty Jackley says an appeals court got it right in dismissing an appeal by alleged gang members. The action opens the way for deporting suspected members of the Trend Aragua gang. Jackley was among 24 attorneys general who enacted the Alien Enemies Act to remove violent non-citizens at the direction of the Trump administration. A Brookings woman is jailed on burglary, assault, and drug charges. 45-year-old Tabitha Paulin allegedly entered a home in White. The owner locked her in the garage. Police recovered a number of stolen items from the suspect. And South Dakota's two candidates for governor are focusing on public safety. At a safety conference in Rapid City with tribal leaders, incumbent Larry Roden said it's important for the state to reset its relationship with the tribes. Challenger Dan Oller said state and tribal law enforcement agencies could do better at sharing resources. 16 tribes were at the summit. From the Kello.com News Center, I'm Tom Rooney.
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19: Skies will stay clear tonight with a very light north breeze. Our overnight low, 62 degrees. Then on Saturday, sunny and mild, 84 for a high, a north breeze 5 to 10 miles an hour. On Sunday, partly cloudy, south breeze, 82 degrees. Some sprinkles possible Sunday afternoon. Better chance of rain Sunday night and Monday. From the Storm Center, I'm Jay Trobeck.
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0: 877-381-3811. Now, we are stacked up here with audio and wonderful articles to pursue and so forth, but about 5 minutes ago, I decided let's slow down on that because there's a big debate going on, and it's going to be going on well past today. It's going to be going on well into the future and right up into the Republican presidential primaries in 2028. And the battle lines are being drawn between the Buchananites. They call them post-liberal conservatives, but that doesn't mean anything to me. They're the Buchananites, and in my view, the Reaganites and the Trumpites. Now, some of the prominent Trumpites sound more like the Buchananites. But part of the debate is over something called national conservatism, or NatCons, and more traditional constitutional conservatism. Power. To what extent do we use power? Now, if you listen to some of these people, they could support Franklin Roosevelt if he were around today, or Lyndon Johnson if he were around today. Sort of socialist light. The government interventionism of which they speak, they do not explain what the boundaries are. But they're looking for popular appeal. And so they're trashing the 1980s, where we had spectacular economic growth across the board. Very bizarre. My fear is, even if one of these guys muscles through the Republican primary, or even if they're coronated in some way, they won't win the general election. That's my concern. And so it comes down to, as I said, to power. And that's what this debate is about among conservatives and pseudo-conservatives, I would argue. And so we're going to spend a little time on it on this Friday evening, as many of you are in rush hour traffic, or maybe you're driving off to a weekend vacation or whatever you're doing. I'm here with you. And so let's discuss this again. There are infinite ways to view power, innumerable contexts and circumstances in which to apply it. There's truly no simple, concise, all-purpose definition for what is meant by power, but it is a word that means everything. Everything. Even in your private life. To spend time thinking, talking, or writing about it is not a mere abstraction. Power is a term meant to describe some kind of force or energy that surrounds us all the time, is both ubiquitous in your life and the life of the entire society, and is consequential in every way. Power is a core reality and characteristic of human existence. Yet without more to go on, such as context and circumstance, it can be ambiguous and elusive. In all human pursuits, including personal pursuits and life events, power matters. As a macro level, power shapes economics, politics, and governments. Moreover, there are many, many variations of power, implied powers, necessary powers, assumed powers, and so forth and so on. For most people, these are unstated and often unnoticed or obscure kinds of power, but they exist and they matter. Indeed, power is inextricably linked to liberty, although it is not to be confused with liberty itself. Power determines if there's too much liberty, such as anarchy, or too little, such as tyrannies, depending on how power is exercised, who exercises it, and if it is bound by human rights. The American Revolution is an important and obvious example of power properly pursued and exercised, the pursuit of which was not to promote individuals per se, but individualism and societal liberty, including by means of representation, limited, divided government, that is, ordered liberty. Conversely, autocrats of every stripe and in all ages have exploited liberty to empower themselves at the expense of the liberty of others. fact, one's use of liberty this way, to expand one's power, to diminish, if not denude, the liberty of others, is in a real sense a paradox, isn't it? And it is a cancer that apparently metastasizes over time within democracies. And of course, there are democracies that have lasted several centuries, but in the end, they have all, I repeat, they have all succumbed to the steady increase in the centralization of power and the decline in individual and societal liberty. And sadly, this appears to be the nature of things. To be clear, then, even the most wisely conceived nation states, mindful of man's abuses of power and established with the intent of curbing and restraining that power, seem to fail in the end. Gone are Athens, gone are Athens and Rome and numerous lesser societies. Democracies struggle against the centralization of power almost from the moment they're established. And history is replete with examples of tyrants grabbing power in the name of liberty. I don't want to read the whole book, so I'm moving on. Like liberty, in the context of power, democracy is another word that is used by the power hungry to deceive and disarm. Indeed, I've already made several references to democracy, which can be loosely described as non-autocratic government. But democracy is often alluded to by those who reject it, and they reject universal individual liberty, and where democracies exist, would destroy it. In his book, Politics in the English Language, George Orwell writes about the perversion of what he says political words, quote, used in consciously dishonest ways. That is, the person who uses them has his own private definition, but allows his hearer to think he means something quite different. He said it's almost universally felt that when we call a country democratic, we're praising it. Consequently, the defenders of every kind of regime claim that it's a democracy and fear that they might have to stop using the word if it were tied down to any one meaning. Thus, the word democracy, like the word liberty, is frequently used as a theoretical weapon or a rhetorical weapon to deceive the true intentions and conceal the real nature of its abusers. Again, these behaviors and tactics are not exclusive to tyrants and autocrats. It is a real and growing threat in Western societies, in our country, as they increasingly centralize power in the name of unlimited, egalitarian, and so-called righteous causes. And you see this with Mondami and Sanders and their ilk. Environmental justice, economic justice, social justice, equality, equity, reparations, nationalized health care, the existential threat of climate change, and so forth, which require and, in fact, demand the centralization of power to supposedly ameliorate the perceived, claimed, and in some cases, manufactured societal maladies, the final resolutions of which are not only impossible, but are also not necessarily intended to be solvable. The agitations, the demands, and related propaganda are sledgehammers with which to pummel the limited and divided institutional barriers to centralized power in democratic governments. Is this interesting, Mr. Producer? So far, we're all right? So let us narrow the focus here. I start with the observation. Remember, we're talking about power and from my book, On Power, which I believe is historically indisputable, yet potentially controversial, and which you can infer from what I've already written, that over the millennia, mankind has generally suffered more from the abuse of power and the concomitant diminution of liberty than from its humane and righteous application. There are important exceptions, of course, in the individual's everyday life and society generally. But narrowing the focus even further in the long history of mankind, and even in modern times, the most pervasive form of governance under which most human beings live and have lived is authoritarian. Today one need look only at the membership of the United Nations to prove the point. Some 70% of the world's population currently lives under brutal autocratic regimes, And this raises an unpleasant question. Is this the natural state of mankind, at least in the communal sense, even if individuals themselves wish for and seek liberty? Now, this is important. I term this negative power. I term this negative power. And I discuss it more fully later in the book. That said, in a democracy, negative power typically takes the form of a steadily increasing centralization of authority that starts slowly but eventually spreads more quickly to cover all corners of the nation, moving closer toward a quiet autocratic model. It occurs primarily in three general ways. First, the imposition by the few, for example, the judiciary. The peaceful vote of the many, number two, where the people willfully vote for their own demise. Or number three, the slow institutionalization of an acquiescence to, as Thomas Hobbes characterized it, a Leviathan, that is, a dominating and domineering army of non-representative bureaucrats. Of course, there are degrees to which centralization develops and occurs, some more aggressive and ominous than others. Centralization in moderation, that is, centralization in moderation, which is intended to secure liberty that does not exist or undergird existing liberty that is threatened or diminished by factionalism, mob rule, or anarchy, is of a different character than power secured for power's sake or with a tyrannical mindset or purpose. Again, looking at our own history, in the early days of our republic, the Articles of Confederation were abandoned because the national government lacked the power to do much. As explained in the National Archives just a few years after the Revolutionary War, James Madison, Alexander Hamilton, and George Washington feared that the young country was on the brink of collapse. America's first constitution, the Articles of Confederation, gave the Confederation Congress the power to make rules and requests, that is, requests for funds from the states, but it had no enforcement powers, couldn't regulate commerce, or print money. The states' disputes over territory, war pensions, taxation, and trade threatened to tear the young country apart. It's all quite true. Thus, the need for the Constitutional Convention, the birth of a new constitution, I term this positive power. Positive power. And I explore that later in the book as well. The framers knew of both positive and negative power from, among other things, their own experiences with the British monarchy and their familiarity with the writings of ancient philosophers and contemporary revolutions, such as the French Revolution, that the centralization of governmental power, if not carefully and rightly designed, would destroy the new nation rather than serve its best interests. Now, we'll take a short break here. When you hear of the Democratic Socialists of America wanting to destroy the Constitution, this is why. It's negative power, as I call it, the centralization of power, the creation of a tyranny and authoritarian regime to impose their ideological will. Dressed up, of course, as for the people, dressed up as against the oligarchy, against capitalism and all the rest. But it is what it is. I'll be right back.
1: Mark Levin.
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6: Clear and quiet tonight. Our overnight low, 62 degrees. Then for your Saturday, sunny skies. High of 84. North breeze 5 to 10 miles an hour. On Sunday, partly cloudy, 82 with a gentle south breeze. Could be a few sprinkles Sunday afternoon. Better chance of rain Sunday night into Monday. From the Storm Center at Kelalea TV, I'm meteorologist Jay Trollback.
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0: just for our affiliates and our program directors, our GMs, ownership, and so forth, I have found the audience loves this kind of program. Wherever I go, they ask me to do more and more of it. I limit it. But this issue of who has the power to do what is front and center. People may not realize it. Those of you who actually do real jobs for a living, those who run stations or own stations may not realize it, but this is a big battle that's going on right now for the future of the Republican Party and the presidential nominee. So I just alert you to this, which is why I'm taking the time to do it. Otherwise, I wouldn't. And as for my book on power, it was for sale last year. I'm not promoting it this year. People are interested, they can get any of my books on Amazon, but that's not the point of this. The point of this is to share real knowledge, real information, so you can in turn share it and use it when you're listening and watching these things too. So let us continue. We only have a little while right now. We'll continue more after the bottom of the hour. But this issue of power and this book on power, which I think is one of the best I've ever written, it's also one of the tightest I've ever written, it's clearly relevant, the word power and what goes on. It's always relevant. First of all, let's think about your own life, the people you work with. Maybe it's a business you work with. Whether you're working from home or not, you still have to report to people and so forth and so on. There are power dynamics in your family, immediate family, extended family. Who's going to make decisions about what, why, and when? There are power dynamics in the work environment. Whatever you do in the work environment, you may be your own employer, an employee, but you're dealing with outside suppliers or outside marketing people, or you're online, you're dealing with somebody. These are power issues. I'm not getting into all that psychological stuff. I'm getting into the use of power, the individual, groups of individuals, that is the civil society and government. And it's important that we understand these things. 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
5: I'm Liz Klayman, and this is the Fox Business Report.
6: The major averages ending higher for the day as bond and inflation jitters ease, but we're down for the week. Stocks stumbling this week as bond market volatility rattles investors. The Magnificent Seven big cap tech stocks were mostly higher on Friday, but lower for the week. Healthcare stocks driving Friday's gains, and the price of Bitcoin surging to a three-month high on President Trump's Clarity Act push. Crypto-linked stocks like Coinbase surged along with the price of Bitcoin. Chip stocks lagged while software stocks rallied amid a rotation out of chips. Healthcare was the best performing S&P 500 sector, and oil gushed on Iran tensions and holding at a one-month high, with West Texas Intermediate crude settling at $87 a barrel. The Dow up 518 points, the Nasdaq higher by 113, S&P 500 up 33. That's your Fox Business Report. I'm Hillary Barsky, invested in you.
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13: Skies will stay clear tonight with a very light north breeze. Our overnight low, 62 degrees. Then on Saturday, sunny and mild, 84 for a high, a north breeze 5 to 10 miles an hour. On Sunday, partly cloudy, south breeze 82 degrees. Some sprinkles possible Sunday afternoon. Better chance of rain Sunday night and Monday. From the Storm Center, I'm Jay Trobeck.
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1: I used to love this song. I still like it. But because the commercial used to crack me up, if anybody remembers the commercial. Or when SNL was actually a really great show. We used to dance to this song, Mr. Producer. You remember that? It was with the heads going and the this and the that. With the neck, that's right. It was so funny. Yeah, but I still like it. Oh, yeah. All right, we're going to get back to this. Let me just see here. Let's see. All right, that's good. That's good. All right. We're live and national. Hello. Yes, we be. All right, done. Here we go. Let's jump back in. This kind of stuff isn't even taught in college anymore, graduate school anymore. So I pull it together for you, and I try and put it in plain English. So then there was a need, you see, for a constitutional convention and the birth of a new constitution. And I've talked about that. Let me see if I can find out where I left off here, Richie Rich. Do you remember? Let's see. There we are. That's right. Page 11. Is that right? I have a different page number than you. All right, let's do it this way. Thus the need for the Constitutional Convention. You're right. And the birth of a new Constitution. Again, I term this positive power. Positive power. The framers knew of both positive and negative power, as I mentioned before.

necessarily concentrates authority in the hands of fewer imperfect individuals and whose base of knowledge is naturally narrow is a recipe for societal improvement, progress, stability, and well-being is not only counterintuitive, but contrary to everyday human experience and mankind's history. Indeed, what makes these individuals more perfect as decision makers, more moral as people, or more informed, wise, or prudential than anyone else? Nothing. Autocrats are not known to possess such qualities or demonstrate them when exercising power. Most excel at acquiring power, but not much else. Indeed, those who achieve such a station exhibit a greater affinity for the darker side of human behavior, including corruption and dishonesty, immorality, hubris, irrationality, anger, vainglory, egomania, bigotry, and so forth. Although a rare good or perceived benefit may come from their wielding of power, such as the claim that Italian fascist Benito Mussolini made that the trains run on time. By the way, that's a myth. It's farcical. And besides, they didn't. Where's the evidence that concentrated power in the hands of an administrative state, where the bureaucracy is to consist of specially trained experts and societal organizers who know what is best for the people and know how best to achieve these ends? Where's the evidence? Where has it ever existed anywhere that they know what they're doing? Certainly not in America. Contrarily, from Aristotle and Cicero to John Locke and Montesquieu and numerous others, philosophers and scholars have argued for the wisdom of diversified, dispersed, and mixed power within governments. That is, where power checks and balances power, which provides a greater likelihood of enlightened leadership and administration, greater respect and appreciation for the civil society and the non-governmental parts of society, and more protection of individual sovereignty and free will. In essence, a positive power structure attempts to contain and control the darker side of the human character and to contain and control the darker side of society generally. It emphasizes the capacity for a civilized and just society. Again, in our country, the American Revolution and establishment of a Republican government was intended to secure the traditions, customs, and values of the society. It's concisely set forth in the Declaration, unlike the French Revolution, the purpose of which was to destroy the existing society, not only the ruling monarchy. Indeed, our Declaration is one of the most concise yet brilliant statements about humanity and society ever authored. This is not to say that other Western democracies lacked similar intentions, but America's purpose was known and declared before it was even a functioning country. That is, from the beginning. And its ultimate governmental design, the National Constitution, was a direct outgrowth of this purpose, not an imposition by an elite few, since the representatives of all the colonies participated in its development from the Constitutional Convention to the state ratification conventions. Now, when establishing our own national government, the debates among the delegates to the Constitutional Convention and later in the state ratifying conventions focused almost entirely on how to balance the necessity of centralized power to secure the civil society and preserve individual liberty with the recognition that in creating such an entity, they risked imperiling the American experiment if the conferred power was not offset by competing powers. This is crucial. Crucial, crucial, crucial. For the framers, the answer was a mixed government. In essence, they adopted John Locke's overarching governmental model of separating power and Montesquieu's more precise description of a government divided between and among three entities, the legislative, executive, and judicial, each with relatively specific and distinct responsibilities, yet constantly competing with the others for power. Montesquieu was the most widely read and cited philosopher during America's constitutional period. He's referred to in the Federalist Papers multiple times. In the spirit of the laws, Montesquieu explained that
quote, democracy.

0: democracy and aristocracy are not free states by their nature. Political liberty is found only in moderate governments, but it is not always in moderate states. It is presently only when power is not abused, but it has eternally been observed that any man who has power is led to abuse it. He continues until he finds limits. He said, who would think it? Quote, I'm quoting the whole thing. Even virtue has a need of limits. So that one cannot abuse power, power must check power by the arrangement of things. Power checking power. The Constitution, he said, can be such that no one will be constrained to do things the law does not oblige him to do or be kept from doing the things the law permits him to do. Now, hundreds of years later, the late British Christian theologian and scholar, author C.S. Lewis, underscored Montesquieu's point as well. He said, of all tyrannies, a tyranny exercised for the good of the victims may be the most oppressive. It may be better to live under robber barons than under omnipotent moral busybodies. The robber baron's cruelty may sometimes sleep. His cupidity may at some point be satiated. But those who torment us for our own good will torment us without end, for they do so with the approval of their own conscience. They may be more likely to go to heaven, yet at the same time likelier to make a hell on earth. Their very kindness stings with intolerable insult, right, Mondami? To be cured, quote-unquote, against one's will and cured of states, which we may not regard as, well, as disease, is to be put on a level of those who have not yet reached the age of reason, or those who never will, to be classed with infants, imbeciles, and domestic animals. He's talking about people like Mondami and others, right? He's talking about these people who treat us like we can't make our own decisions, like we're not intelligent enough to. And Montesquieu further warned that should the distinct nature of these branches dissolve and transition from separation of powers to the concentration of powers, and this is what the Democrats want and the DSA wants, the result would be tyranny. In fact, he specifically wrote, when legislative power is united with executive power in a single person or in a single body of magistrates, there's no liberty, because one can fear that the same monarch or senate that makes tyrannical laws will execute tyrannical laws. Nor is there liberty if the power of judging is not separate from the legislative power and from the executive power. And he goes on. He makes all those great points. And then I want to end with this. Excuse me. And folks, I'm only on page 12 or 13 here. There's a lot to this negative and positive power. Okay? A lot. Your Constitution is a fantastic demonstration of positive power. That's why it's always under attack by the Marxists, by the national conservatives, by the populists, whatever. That's why they call themselves by different names. Now, as those state conventions were debating whether to ratify this proposed Constitution, in Federalist Number 51, James Madison, considered the father of the document, echoed Montesquieu. He wrote something which has gone down in the years, is very important. He said, human beings are imperfect and ambitious, so we need a government structure that guards against abuses of power. He said, ambition must be made to counteract ambition. You can hear Montesquieu in there, can't you? Madison said, the interest of the man must be connected with the constitutional rights of the place. It may be a reflection on human nature that such devices should be necessary to control the abuses of government. But what is government itself but the greatest of all reflections on human nature? If men were angels, no government would be necessary. If angels were to govern men, neither external nor internal controls on government would be necessary. So in framing a government which is to be administered by men over men, the great difficulty lies in this. You must first enable the government to control the governed, and in the next place, oblige it to control itself. absolute genius. The Federalist Papers are filled with genius. Madison's notes, these men were beyond belief. And the Constitution was the culmination of it all. Just absolutely incredible. On power. On power. That's our debate now. I'll be right back.
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2: Clear and quiet tonight. Our overnight low 62 degrees. Then for your Saturday, sunny skies, high of 84, north breeze 5 to 10 miles an hour. On Sunday, partly cloudy, 82 with a gentle south breeze. Could be a few sprinkles Sunday afternoon. Better chance of rain Sunday night into Monday. From the Storm Center, Kelo-Leia TV, I'm meteorologist Jay Trollback.
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3: This is the reason why liberals hate this show. But listen anyway. They know they're probably wrong. 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

Here we be. Everybody remember that? It's hammer time. Remember that, Mr. Producer? 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This producer bought some gold. I don't know. It's gone up significantly, your gold, hasn't it? It has. So has mine. You know, I buy a little here, a little there, a little here, a little there, because it's just the smartest way to do this. It's the smartest way to do this. So what we'll do next hour, we're going to move off of On Power. You can always call in at the end of, near the end of the show, the bottom of the hour three. We can get into this. I love to have these philosophical discussions, because these philosophical discussions and these ideas wind up having consequences in your life on the extent of your freedom, on how much you're going to pay in taxes and so forth and so on. The debate over power, again, in the context of society and government and so forth, determines what kind of a country you live in, determines what kind of economy there will be. It determines what conservatism is. I have no doubt what conservatism is, specifically constitutional conservatism. So these are the things we enjoy debating, and we will debate, and we will discuss as time goes on, especially. We need to know these things. And more importantly, we need to be able to act on them, because this government's supposed to belong to us. I know it sounds weird these days, but this government is supposed to belong to you and me. And that's why I spent the time on it. That's why I wrote the book. Next hour, I want to get into some of the crazier stuff that's going on. I don't even have to go to the newspapers. We don't even have to go to the websites. You can just hear it for yourself. What are some of these people are saying,
Some good people, by the way. What some good people are saying, but also what some not-so-good people are saying is very, very important. All right, folks. I will be right back.

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4: Says it's vital for national security. I'm Lee Silicera, Fox News. President Trump posting on Truth Social. He's grateful for the decision by Supreme Court Chief Justice John Roberts that will allow construction on the White House ballroom to continue.
5: It's going to be close to $400 million, and it's all paid for by patriots and patriotic companies, big companies.
4: The temporary order came hours before lower court rulings would have forced the above-ground construction of the project because Congress did not approve it. The administration has argued the president has authority to renovate the White House and other federal buildings, and the ballroom project is needed for national security reasons. This hour, the president in Myrtle Beach, South Carolina, rallying in support of Senator Darlene Graham, who faces a runoff election on Tuesday. He was asked about her performance at a recent debate where she appeared to stumble on a question about national security when it comes to Taiwan and the South China Sea.
5: She was being honest. I mean, she's into the price of groceries, the price of food, the price of beef. And it hasn't been her thing, but she's surrounded by very good people.
4: Senator Graham admitted during the debate she was not well-versed in national security, but supported the military. Her brother, the late Senator Lindsey Graham, served in the Air Force for 3 decades and had a wide knowledge of national security. The defense has rested in the murder trial of Lindsey Clancy, the Massachusetts woman charged with murdering her 3 young children in 2023.
6: A leading expert in filicides, cases where parents kill their children, testified Lindsey Clancy heard a male voice commanding her to kill her 3 children. Children and herself. Defense witness Dr. Philip Resnick says Clancy delusionally believed she was morally right and lacked the capacity to stop.
4: Fox's Brian Yenis in Plymouth. Prosecutors say Clancy only recorded suicidal thoughts and not homicidal. 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
4: A court in Texas reducing the judgment against Alex Jones, who made claims a 2012 school shooting in Connecticut was a hoax.
8: The Texas State Third Court of Appeals is slashing the $50 million judgment a trial court imposed on Alex Jones, the internet show host, who once claimed the shooting at Sandy Hook Elementary School in Connecticut was a hoax. The gunman killed 26 people at that school, 20 of them children, while also killing his mother and then taking his own life. The new judgment in the Texas case will be $1.5 million. A separate judgment by a Connecticut court still stands at $1.4 billion dollars. Eben Brown, Fox News.
4: Prince Harry and six others, including Elton John, have been ordered to pay an initial 9.5 million pounds, the equivalent of $13 million, to the publisher of Britain's Daily Mail after their failed invasion of privacy case. A British judge has ruled that they could face an additional 25 million pounds in legal costs. The seven claimants lost a high court case last month where they claimed their phones were hacked. The boyfriend of Hayden Panettiere has spoken publicly for the first time since her death.
9: Brian Hickerson releasing a statement that says in part, Hayden's death remains under investigation, and it is important to allow that investigation to proceed. As has been publicly reported, police confirmed there were no signs of foul play. This comes as the skincare company Neutrogena responds to criticism over not supporting the actress, who was a brand ambassador when she began speaking out about battling postpartum depression. In its statement, Neutrogena promised to make a significant investment in helping women get help for postpartum depression. The hero's actress died Sunday at the age of 36.
4: Fox's Monica DeLuca, Wall Street. The Dow gained 518, the NASDAQ up 113, the S&P plus 33. I'm Lee Silasara. This is Fox News.
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13: Skies will stay clear tonight with a very light north breeze. Our overnight low, 62 degrees. Then on Saturday, sunny and mild, 84 for a high. A north breeze, 5 to 10 miles an hour. On Sunday, partly cloudy, south breeze, 82 degrees. Some sprinkles possible Sunday afternoon. Better chance of rain Sunday night and Monday. From the Storm Center, I'm Jay Trobeck.
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17: By the way, we've got two tremendous Life, Liberty, and Levin programs for you this Saturday. Brand new. Fresh. Brand new. Did I say brand new? That's right. You're going to really enjoy them. We have Dr. Nazarian, who maybe you've seen on Fox. She's an Iranian-American. And we have Professor John Yoo, who you know well, is a lawyer. My opening statement, I'm going to discuss all the actions the President of the United States has taken in the name of affordability and in the reality of affordability. Because I think we got to start thinking of the midterm elections, and we have to start thinking ahead and pushing back, and I want to lay this out so some of the Republicans will get their legs and their spines and start to talk like people who actually want to win elections, because they have a very strong case to make. So we'll do that. And I hope you'll check in or set your DVR, whatever device you use to record. If you can do it now, tonight, lock it down. For really every Saturday, 8 p.m. Eastern, every Sunday, 8 p.m. Eastern, I hope you will. Pastor Lorenzo Sewell at the Dearborn, Michigan City Council meeting Tuesday. I don't know him. I don't know anything about him. But I thought you might want to hear this. Cut one, go.
18: The reason why I'm here today, because Dearborn, in all of your prosperity and everything that you've done, the spirit of Hubbard is still in this city. The spirit of racism still dwells in this city. This is a city that has prospered with your mosque and your call to prayer. But yet, it's on the back of my people. It's on the back of black people that we have funded everything you do. You look down on us. Your police enact injustice on us. And when Jake Lane talked about Jesus, he was assaulted because you are not up under American law. You are up under Sharia law.
17: Oh, I like
18: that.
17: That
18: is the reason why you have made no arrest. You laugh. You are three generations of racism in this very city. You know it. You have seen what has happened in this city. And it is my people that have funded you. It's my people that made sure that you have what you had. And you spit on us. You degrade us. But you're only 1% of this nation. We are not a nation of Muslims. We are a nation of Christians. We are one nation under God, indivisible, the God of the Bible, the God of the Lord Jesus Christ. That's the God in whom we serve. I want you to prove to me we're not up under Sharia law. Will you denounce, Councilman O'Reilly, will you denounce Sharia law? Will you denounce Sharia law? Will you denounce? I know you won't. Will you denounce Sharia law? Abraham, you went to Hillsdale. Will you renounce Sharia law? Will you renounce Sharia law? America, we have lost this city. This is a city that is no longer up under American laws. We are up under Sharia law. And we will not have it anymore. Enough is enough.
17: Wow. I love this man. Pastor Lorenzo Sewell. I think I'm familiar with him now. Imagine his courage going into Dearbornistan and doing this. And calling out one of the city councilmen. You went to Hillsdale, so he knows how great Hillsdale College is. Wow. That was good. Don't you think, Mr. Producer? Then we have Ishmael Yosef, former Muslim who converted to Catholicism. Cut two, go.
19: Islam is a very like military religion. You pray five times a day in like a military way. You don't drink. You're like a soldier for Allah. Islam is always in a state of war in some sense because it's preparing you to be at war.
20: Sharia law is a real thing, and it's a code of conduct, and it tells you how to take over countries.
17: Then we have Dr. I can never pronounce all these names with all these consonants like this. You know, Yabba Dabba Doo at Ann Arbor, Michigan, at a mosque there after Abdul El-Sayed's primary victory. You know El-Sayed, he wants to be your senator in Michigan. Good luck with that. So here we have Dr. Yabba Dabba Doo in a mosque right after Sayed's primary victory. Cut three, go.
21: I would like to thank everyone. Vote. And this is a very big victory for the Muslims.
17: So this is a guy who is first generation. Can you tell, Mr. Producer? Comes into our country and now wants to destroy it and take it over. Go ahead.
21: And for the Ummah, you know, to have a candidate, a Muslim candidate, represent Islam. It's very important. You know, we exert our effort and we were talking here and there and going everywhere, even attend some conferences and talk to people, you know, to go for vote. Wallahi, one of the brothers here asked me, because I said here at the masjid, I said it's obligation. This is fard ayn. You must go for vote. Right now, the community has to change their minds. This is obligation. When we have a Muslim senator or a Muslim, you know, office, any office or any post for the Muslims, you know.
17: All right, thank you. That's enough. Let's move on. Doran Spielman is the spokesman, international spokesman in the Prime Minister of Israel's office. It's getting very heated over there because Erdogan is moving military forces into Syria right on the border with Israel. And he's trying to take advantage of the situation. He took over a former Russian base and was militarizing it. And Netanyahu said, no, don't do that. We're warning you, don't do that. He said, well, you know what, I'll do whatever I want to do. And they did, so the Israeli Air Force hit it. Now Erdogan is moving tonight, as I speak, more military vehicles into western, southwestern Syria, including tanks. And Netanyahu has warned him again, don't do that. And Erdogan says, let me tell you something. This isn't Gaza. You hit us. Even the United States can't protect you. Netanyahu said, we've dealt with bigger empires than you. This is what happens when you have an envoy like Tom Barak, who's the ambassador to Turkey and an envoy to Syria and Lebanon, who's been a lapdog to Erdogan. Erdogan gets all the wrong signals. This is why we shouldn't be offering F-35s to Erdogan. Ever. Never. He's got his head up Putin's ass. He's flown over 450 jet flights in violation of Greece's sovereignty. He doesn't care. So let's keep an eye on this, and we will keep an eye on it, I promise you. But here is Doron Spielman, the Prime Minister's spokesman for international matters. Cut four, go.
0: Israel just stopped a security threat inside Syria from becoming something much bigger. Let's take a look at what happened. Since the Syrian civil war, Turkey has embedded itself inside of Syria. It now has a substantial military presence in roughly 5% of Syrian territory. Now, if we look to the south, where Israel's located, by contrast, Israel now holds approximately 0.1% along a border that has threats from Hezbollah and ISIS and other terror organizations, which means that Turkey, that has no threats, is holding 50 times more Syrian territory than Israel. More than a year ago, Israel and Syria reached an understanding to maintain the security status quo and to keep this border calm. Syria breached that understanding. Israeli intelligence identified that Turkish troops were about to deploy at the Abu al-Dahur airbase, which is located in northern Syria, which is less than, as you can see, 200 miles from Israeli towns and Israeli communities. Prime Minister Netanyahu made Israel's position very clear. We will not allow Turkey to entrench itself in Syria and to be moving steadily south towards Israel's border. Israel warned Syria repeatedly, don't do it. We know that Syria received those warnings and that it chose to ignore them. So Israel delivered the message in another way. Now, some might ask, why should Israel be concerned about Turkish forces in Syria? Well, because Turkish President Erdogan has openly called for Israel's destruction. He even said about our closest partner, the United States, that, well, a just world is possible, but not with America. Is this the kind of guy you would want on your border? And October 7th made it clear to everyone, when your enemy tells you that he wants to destroy you, you should probably believe him. Prime Minister Netanyahu is also very clear. Israel welcomes a return to the previous status quo. We are not looking for escalation. But neither Turkey nor any other country is going to threaten the state of Israel.
17: And so there you have it, ladies and gentlemen. We'll be right back.
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0: All right, ladies and gentlemen, the president is speaking in South Carolina, and we're going to tap in. Here we go.
1: Now, she said she doesn't like when I do the swimming routine or the weightlifting routine.
0: Meaning his wife.
1: I said, darling, I won in a landslide. It's okay. And she hates when I dance to that great, to the gay national anthem. That's what it is. For the gay national anthem. You know, I got the highest gay vote in the history of politics for a Republican. And I played the gay national anthem. So, you know, what can I tell? I'll take it. We're going to take it. We got the highest of everything. But men playing in women's sports, they gave us open borders. Anybody could come in. The whole world was laughing at us. They were laughing at us like we were a bunch of dumb fools. But they're not laughing anymore. They don't laugh at us anymore. And starting the day that I took the oath of office, we ended the migrant invasion of our country. It was an invasion, just like an army. We sealed our borders shut and began sending vicious, illegal alien criminals back home. And we've got a lot of them out of here, and the rest are going very rapidly. We imposed historic tariffs on foreign goods. The tariffs were making a fortune with tariffs. And what it's really doing, even more than that, all these companies are now coming and building in the United States. $19.2 trillion is being invested right now in the United States, more than any country at any time, by many, many times. You know, I said for years, I've said it, because other countries are doing it to us, but nobody can do it like we're doing it. But I said the other day, and I said it many times, and you've heard it, many, many times I said, tariffs, it's my all-time favorite word. I love tariffs. I love the word. It's made us rich as hell. But it's really brought, you know why? Because if a country is sending, let's say, a car in here, I say, you got to pay 25% tariff. They say, well, we can't do that. I said, that's okay. You don't have to do it. Come over here and build your cars in the United States. And that's what they're doing in South Carolina. You have record manufacturing and auto plants being built right now in the United States and in South Carolina. You're doing great. I said, that's okay. You just come in and build your product here, whether it's a car or anything else. And we've never had anything like it. You know, we went 40 years without building a car factory. And now we're building more car plants and factories than we ever have in the history of our country. Can you believe it? But I said, Darlene, I said, my favorite word is tariff. And those people back there, the fake news, they killed me. They went after me. No, they went after me. They said, tariff is his favorite word. What about God? What about religion? What about your wife, your children? What about family? So I made tariff my fifth favorite, and now I have no problem with the media. I have no problem anymore with the media. Tariff is my fifth favorite word. And last month, inflation dropped at the fastest rate in many years, and more Americans are working today than at any point in the history of our country, right now, today. And you haven't seen anything yet because they're working today, but the factories are being built. So the construction jobs are through the roof because they're building all of these plants, factories, hundreds of them all over the country, thousands of them. Except for the fake polls out there, my poll numbers are great. No, they have such fake polls. So we have the greatest economy in our history. Now, some people haven't seen it yet, but they will because the job numbers are so good. They will. But we have the greatest poll numbers that I've ever had. We have the greatest economy that I've ever had. We had one of the greatest economies in history in my first term. This is blowing it away. But then I'll see a poll and they'll say Trump is at 44% on the economy. How can it be at 44? We have more people working now than ever before. And I'm at 44%. No, no, I'm at 30 points, maybe I should be at 100% on the economy, but you're going to see it in a short period of time. And the prices are all coming down. John McLaughlin, the great pollster, he's one of the greats. just told me that if you ran today, nobody could come close to you. Nobody would be within 20 points. I believe that's right. Likewise, a great Tony Fabrizio, a great pollster, he said the same thing. He said nobody could come close to beating
0: you. Still the Mark Levin show, but we're listening to President Trump in South Carolina.
1: You're not allowed to run. If they'd like to change that, I'll be very happy. But look at the rallies. Look at what we have today. You have thousands of people standing outside, can't get in. They're standing outside, and we're not even really running. But we are running because we have to get Darlene and other people elected. So we are running. And the problem that we have is they say that Trump does great when he's on the ballot, but when he's not on the ballot, his people don't come and they don't vote for senators, congressmen, and other Republicans. And that these people, they're running, they're great, but if Trump isn't actually on the ballot. So what I really want you to do is pretend, please, that I'm on the ballot. Just come and vote. It's so important. So just say.
0: So we will take a little break. We will continue to listen. And we shall see what we shall see. We'll be right back.

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4: Fox News, I'm Daria Albinger. The defense rests in Lindsay Clancy's murder trial. The Massachusetts mother is accused of killing her three children, but was also experiencing postpartum psychosis.
5: The defense rested with psychiatrist Dr. Philip Resnick. He is the leading expert on what's called filicide cases, or cases where parents kill their children. Resnick testified that Lindsay heard a male voice that commanded her to kill her three children and herself.
4: Fox's Brian Yenis in Plymouth. Vice President Vance visiting his hometown of Middletown, Ohio, to talk up the Trump administration's America First economic agenda.
6: Just 18 months, we have seen an explosion of rebuilding in the American heartland.
4: But Democrats say the policies are just making inflation worse and that their party will bring prices down. 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
11: Clear and quiet tonight. Our overnight low 62 degrees. Then for your Saturday, sunny skies, high of 84, north breeze 5 to 10 miles an hour. On Sunday, partly cloudy, 82 with a gentle south breeze. Could be a few sprinkles Sunday afternoon. Better chance of rain Sunday night into Monday. From the Storm Center, Kello Leah TV, I'm meteorologist Jay Trollback.
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2: All right. Anti-Semitism continues to rise around the world every day, and the Jewish people continue to pay the price. It could be Turkey next, with Erdogan, who is a genocidal maniac, who's threatening Greece. Now he's threatening Israel. He's a big Putinoid. He's a big hemorrhoid for Putin. And no, he shouldn't get any F-35s. He shouldn't get any F-anything, for that matter. And I'm quite serious about this. We will fight that here. Not that I think we have to fight very hard. 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We will return to the president. Go.
3: I don't want them to change, because anybody that believes in defunding the police and all these, they want to defund the police, and they want to. Anybody that believes in this stuff cannot win an election. So I always tell the Republicans, don't talk about it because they'll change. Do it 1 week, 2 weeks before the election. And that's where we are. We're a week before the election. So we're talking about it, Darlene. But the radical left Democrats want to destroy all the progress that we made.

0: For four long years of Biden, you saw the radical Democrat agenda in action, and we're never going back. We can't go back. We can never do that again. That was close to the end of our country. I'll tell you what, had I not won, and this isn't about me, but had I not won, our country was ruined. We would have never been able to come back. Welfare was doubling. Welfare was set to triple, and our business was going down the tubes. The companies were all leaving. Now these big companies are all coming into our country. And that to me means two things: money for our country, taxes, and jobs. Jobs. It really means a lot of jobs. Remember what I say, and I'll say it again and again. There are more people working today in the United States of America than at any time in the history of our country. And I have to be telling the truth, because those fake news reporters, if I exaggerate, if I'm wrong by one person, they're going to say, this was terrible. He exaggerated. I've learned. I say it so straight. Sometimes I won't even say certain things if I'm not sure. We have more people working today than at any time in the history of our country. We're going to get out in the midterms, and we're not going to let them steal this election. And we have people laughing at America as they were just 2 years ago. We're not going to let that happen. We're not going to let people laugh at us anymore. We're the smart country now, not the dumb country. We were a dumb, stupid country led by a very, very stupid person. Who was it leading? I mean, they had some radical left lunatics leading. He was not leading. In state after state, the Democrat Party is now running the most extreme, unhinged, anti-American candidates in the history of our country. Their party has gone full-on communist. Do you remember at the State of the Union, Tim Scott was there? Barrasso was there. Senator Barrasso, a great senator. I don't know what the hell you're doing so far. Where's Barrasso? Look at him. He's a great senator. Not from these parts, but he likes these parts, and he likes Tim Scott. But they were there, and I said at the State of the Union, our country will never be a socialist country, right? Will never be. Well, and thank you. No, I said our country will never be a socialist country, and I was 100% right. It's gone communist. Okay, so they skipped. Tim, they skipped socialism. They went like this. Forget socialism. They've gone head on communist, not socialist. In fact, we're looking for some socialists. Are there any around, please? No, they've gone communist, but we're not going to let that happen.
1: Funny.
0: That I can tell you. It's never worked in 1,000 years with different names, lots of different names. It's never worked once. In Florida, 3 days ago, Democrats nominated an official member of the Marxist Democrat Socialists of America Party for the U.S. Senate. This is the easiest race that I've ever seen. We have a great candidate, as you know, and I'm going to call her. I'm going to say there's actually pressure on her, because when you have somebody that bad running against you, you actually have pressure. You got to win by a lot. But she's going to do fantastic. A group that stands for, this is a group that stands for eliminating the United States Senate, replacing the presidency and the Supreme Court of the United States. And I'm happy with the Supreme Court today. Very happy. Okay. Defunding and abolishing the police. Amnesty for all illegals, including murderers and all other criminals, including ending our military, enacting reparations for a very small group of people. And of course, immediately abolishing all prisons and ending, terminating police. Other than that, I think they're quite reasonable. Crime, squalor, and filth will take over our country. And, you know, I said it last week. For the first time with all the campaigning, I said this last week. I said, you know, I've watched some of these blue states run by radical left, like this guy in Chicago, in Illinois, the governor, Pritzker.

0: It's amazing what happens. It all becomes, I'm a very clean person, you know, I like to clean my hands as much as possible and all this. I don't like paper in the ground. I like everything nice and clean like we did with Washington, D.C. You can ask the senators. Washington, D.C. was almost the crime capital of the United States. Can you imagine? We took out over 5,000 career criminals and everything's clean. Our monuments are clean. We took 82 monuments. Fountains, beautiful. Everything's so beautiful. They had graffiti. Many of them didn't work for 35 years. And Washington is beautiful. And more importantly, it's very safe. We changed the grass on a lot of the parks. The homeless are no longer there in the tents. They were all over the place. The homeless are no longer there. Terrible. I did that all in a year. In 1 year, we did it. You know, a restaurateur. They were all losing their restaurants. Nobody was going to restaurants.
1: We're going to have to take a little break from the president. We will come back to the president after the break. 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That's the truth. Dial #250, say Mark Levin. #250, say Mark Levin. We'll be right back.
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10: Skies will stay clear tonight with a very light north breeze. Our overnight low, 62 degrees. Then on Saturday, sunny and mild, 84 for a high, a north breeze 5 to 10 miles an hour. On Sunday, partly cloudy, south breeze, 82 degrees. Some sprinkles possible Sunday afternoon. Better chance of rain Sunday night and Monday. From the Storm Center, I'm Jay Trobeck.
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0: president's all behind Darlene Graham for the Senate in South Carolina, the Republican nomination. Let's go live.
1: About affordability, I think more so than Lindsay, much more so. He had some unbelievable things going, but he was really about foreign nations not hurting our country. He was about Iran not having a nuclear weapon. He felt so strongly. Look, if that ever happened, if they ever did, they'd use it. They'd wipe out Israel immediately. They'd wipe out the Middle East. And you don't think they'd be coming here. You'd say, which city is next? We're not going to let that happen. We have them. Those B-2 bombers a year ago, they ended that hope. But as much as anybody in this Senate, and maybe more, Darlene will support our military. I spoke to her 2 days ago, and what she really wants to do is support our military and make sure they're taken care of. Because, you know, the Democrats take care of illegal aliens. They give them the best hotel rooms in the country. As our military sat outside, remember during Biden, our military veterans were sitting outside on a freezing sidewalk in New York, and the illegal aliens were upstairs in hotel suites being paid thousands of dollars a night to that hotel while our veterans were outside. And she brought that up to me, and I think it's something she's never, forgotten. It was terrible, and we ended that very rapidly. The Democrat who Darlene is running to defeat is a far-left political hack who supports transgender for everybody and believes in telling confused children they're trapped in the wrong body. By the way, do you notice how that's changing now? In fact, hospitals now are doing reverse surgery at my order. They're doing reverse surgery. Nobody ever heard about it. Darlene is also a anti-gun. Think of it. She's going to be protecting a thing called your Second Amendment, which is so important, and it's under siege. And Darlene, I can use your help because I want to tell you, I've been protecting it for 10 years. And every time there's an incident, it starts over and over again. Mm-hmm. I protected your Second Amendment. Nobody else could have protected it like I did. And I worked with John and with Tim.
0: It's a very consequential president. Very, very important president.
1: And many others. We had great Republican senators, in all fairness, on the Second Amendment. But it's not easy. And Darlene's going to help us with the Second Amendment. And we need the help. If you put that other person in, if you put that Democrat in, she will be fighting. Look, it's going to be a vote to get rid of your guns. Can't do it. Can't do it. And I'm not talking about the enjoyment aspect of it, and that's important. But you have to be able to defend yourself against lunatics. So, in a nutshell, you have to defeat the Democrats and elect Darlene Graham. Now, if you don't mind, because you heard her, I was on a plane coming here. Could I ask Darlene to come up for a second? Do you mind? Darlene, please come up. Thank you.
2: Thank you, Mr. President. Thank you for your endorsement. It has meant the world to me. Thank you for your support. Thank you for coming to South Carolina. This is MAGA country, right? Yes. Woo! Absolutely. And Mr. President, I want to thank you for that beautiful eulogy you gave at Lindsay's service. That meant the world to me. It was beautiful, y'all, if you didn't hear it. And his friendship with Lindsay meant so much to Lindsay. You were one of his closest friends. I hope you know that. And you will forever be part of the Graham family for that.
0: Hey, it's tough. She's thrown into a race like this, you know, basically a citizen candidate.
2: And I met with the president a few weeks ago in the Oval Office, and I left that office knowing that he is going to work. He works every single day, all day long. Yeah,
0: that's so,
2: so
0: true.
2: So hard for this yeah. country. It is amazing.
3: All right, joining me now, Charlie Hurd, Fox and Friends.
0: All right, well, I guess that's Laura Ingraham is breaking off. But that's our feed. Is it not, Mr. Producer? We're going to grab another feed, you're telling me? Yeah. Let's see. There you go.
2: A few weeks ago,
0: Mr. Producer is ambidextrous. Very good.
2: And I left that office knowing that he is going to work. He works every single day, all day long, so hard for this country. It is amazing. And Mr. President, I am proud to stand with you, to work hard for this country, and to work for this great state of South Carolina every single day. You know, Mr. President, Joe Biden just about ruined our country. He opened the borders and let people flood in here, terrorists and illegals. And you saved our country. And I want to thank you for that.
0: You know, I have to say, she sounds pretty articulate to me, Mr. Producer. Maybe she missed a big question during the debate or something. But
2: thank you so much for coming to South Carolina. We love President Trump in South Carolina, don't we? Yes, we do.
0: I bet Lindsay would be incredibly proud of her, too. The Power Hour, Hour 3 is next, the final hour of the show, the final hour of the week. And don't forget Life, Liberty, and Levin tomorrow night, 8 p.m. Eastern. I hope you can watch live. 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
8: Gearing up for the midterms, I'm Lisa Lacerra, Fox News. President Trump in Myrtle Beach, South Carolina, lending support to Senator Darlene Graham.
1: With your support and Darlene fighting to go with South Carolina in the Senate. We're going to make sure that she gets there. We will continue to make America safer, stronger, and wealthier than ever before.
8: Graham was appointed by Governor Henry McMaster to serve the remainder of her brother, the late Senator Lindsey Graham's term. She faces a runoff election on Tuesday.
2: The critics say I shouldn't run for the Senate. They say I'm not a politician. You know what I say? Guilty as charged.
8: Darlene Graham faced tough criticism recently for stumbling on a foreign policy question during a debate. Her brother served in the Air Force for 30 years and was considered to be well-versed in national security issues. Meanwhile, Vice President Vance took the administration's midterm message to his hometown in Ohio.
9: Vice President Vance focused on the economy, sharing his memories of kids in school in Ohio telling him their parents lost jobs because manufacturing companies went to China or Mexico. He said the Trump administration is turning that around.
10: We have seen an explosion of rebuilding in the American heartland. We have seen trillions, with a T, trillions of new dollars of investment pour into the United States of America to build new smelters, build new manufacturing facilities, build new mills, build new everything.
9: He said if Democrats end up with control of Congress after midterms, they will pass the craziest agenda America's ever seen. And he urged Ohio to vote for John Husted for Senate and Vivek Ramaswamy for governor.
8: Fox's Jessica Rosenthal. One person dead, two injured after an 18-year-old attacked a school in central Sweden. The suspect is in custody. America's listening to Fox News.
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